0: Analyst Eric Johnson says McNabb's quite important to the Golden Knights.
1: When you lose a guy like that, it just makes everyone else play a little bit more and a little bit more out of position, and it throws the whole defensive core out of whack.
0: The Hurricanes are 3-0 in Game 3.

0: victory. By the score of 6-3, the White Sox beat the Phillies and the Braves knocked off the Pirates. The Reds have moved up their timetable for right-hander Hunter Green's return, with the team hopeful that their ace can be back on the mound before the All-Star break in July.
1: Here's Michelle Smallman, and coming up Monday, the biggest event in the world kicks off this week. The World Cup is finally here, and we'll get you ready for all of it on Unsportsmanlike, 6 a.m. Eastern, right here on ESPN Radio, ESPN2, and ESPNU.
2: Coming up on a Monday edition of the Kyle Bailey Show, we'll recap both the Stanley Cup Finals and the NBA Finals. We also look at the latest with the Carolina Panthers and the NBA Draft. 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
4: Wemby rises. His shot's no good. Rebound Knicks. Game's over.
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4: Lucky 13 for the Knicks. 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

0: Listen, I like Ja Rule as much as the next guy. Probably more than all those fans in Milwaukee that didn't cheer or do anything when he was performing. I'm sure Dre, Andre Snelling, Adam Kaufman, I'm sure Dre, you remember that. Ja was like, everyone having fun or whatever it was. Like, maybe not.
1: Right.
0: You know, they weren't feeling Ja that night. But how are we going to talk this much about the Knicks as we have over the course of the last 3 hours, final hour, how'd the time go by that quickly, and not get a little, go New York, go New York, go?
1: I have been overjoyed to hear Ja Rule as opposed to that vanilla ice sample or whatever that is that normally
0: they
1: is
0: stole
1: played.
0: It. They stole it. That's the ninja rap. Anyone out there who doesn't believe it, you're lying to yourselves. Ninja rap came out in 91. Go New York, go New York, go was 93. I looked it up. Give some credit to Teenage Mutant Ninja Turtles 2, The Secret of the Ooze. 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So the Knicks, with their 105-104 win over the Spurs to go up 2-0, and we know there are so many out there that are just, I mean, foaming at the mouth at the idea of the Knicks, never mind winning this championship, the first since 1973 for the franchise, but sweeping San Antonio. Teams that have a 32-5 series record in the NBA Finals went up 2-0. Last loss, we saw the 2021 Suns against the Bucks, 2016 Warriors against the Cavs. Clearly, Dre, it's not something that happens frequently, but with Wemby at the center of it, no pun intended, how does San Antonio prevent this calamity? How do the Spurs climb back into this thing and make it interesting?
2: Hold on. How much of a pro, Dre, is Adam? The fact that he was in the middle of a read, I took it off the screen, and he had no idea what was next. And he sounded good. I think Progressive would have been okay with his version, but I was able to get it back
0: up. I'm not going to call you out. It's like, where'd that go?
2: I know. What a teammate, too. You just kept going.
0: Meanwhile, I'm watching Dre lose his mind. like turns off his mic and starts belly laughing.
1: I was dying over here because I was like the only person in America that could see your face when it just disappeared from the screen and it just went silent. You were like, and yeah, you should definitely, because you kept going. You were going to finish it off. You know, there was nothing there.
0: Well, you know what it was it, the problem was like in enunciation and the way that we will read things. The sentence ends and I end on a high

0: note. I didn't end on a down note. Mm-hmm. If I had ended on a down note, I could have just moved on and pretended I was done with the read. But ending on a high note, it was like, no, there's more.
1: Right.
0: You got to give him more.
1: There's definitely more to come.
2: And yeah, he didn't call me out and just be like, well, it was gone. I can't see it anymore. So who knows what that read was.
1: Mm-hmm.
2: He's just consummate pro, just kept rolling with the punches and then on to the Wemby.
1: Yeah,
0: that's not a good way to make friends.
1: Well, yeah, but being a witness that wasn't involved, I enjoyed it immensely. So, you know, kudos
0: I'm glad.
1: To you, Adam, and you know, good on Nick Playboy Cardi for, taking the credit. But as far as...
0: Shouts to Progressive.
1: Yes, yes. And also shout out to Progressive, who helps pay the bills.
0: Yes.
1: Yeah, so after game one... I went on the air, and I might even have wrote about it, too. But I said in multiple locations that I thought whoever won game two, it was going to decide the series. That if the Knicks won game two, it was going to be a sweep. If the Spurs won game two, I thought we would get a seven-game classic. And I still feel like the odds are that the Knicks probably end this in a sweep, because all it will take is for them to have come home, have one good game. Maybe Brunson has his first good shooting game in this series, and they go up 3-0, and then I think they would finish it off in a sweep. But the Spurs have showed me some things. In both of these first two games, they're clearly inexperienced. I think they clearly still have the best player on the floor in Wemby. But even when the Knicks punch them and punch them and punch them, they keep fighting back. And then they get back in the game. They tie it, take a lead with a chance to win. They did that in both of those first two games. So if they're able to come in and steal game three, then I don't think the classic series is completely off the table. So I think that the Spurs, you know, they've got to go through Wemby. He's got to be aggressive early. He took four shots in the first half of the last game before exploding in the second half. He has to have the game he had in the second half. He has to have that in both halves of game three. And if they're able to you know, steal this game, I think we can still have a series.
0: Yeah, I go back to the coaching. You know, we're praising Mike Brown up and down. I think Mitch Johnson is a terrific young coach. So I'm not calling for the guy's head or something like that. But there have been some things in this series that you're going, like game one, Dylan Harper's got it going, man. And then we don't see him in the fourth quarter.
1: Yeah.
0: What happened? Where was he?
1: Mm-hmm.
0: Game two, it's not like I would have thought, especially after the way that Wemby spoke following the game one loss and putting that loss on his shoulders, that we would have seen, to your point, an aggressive, a hungry Wemby in the first half of game two. And instead, he took, what, four shots that entire first half? And a lot of the time, just looking at him, it's not like I was there in the arena, but watching on TV and the body language, he just looked overwhelmed. He looked like he wasn't big enough for the moment, or the moment was too big for him, however you want to phrase it. Like, he again, give Towns, Robinson, the defense credit for bottling him up, as I've said, but he just looked out of sorts. He didn't look right. He didn't look Wemby, who is, respect to Jalen Brunson, the best player on the floor for either team. And he got it together, to his credit, in the second half. But then you're getting a little less of Harper, Castle, guys that, you know, had been so good earlier. Now they're throttling back a little bit. And I don't know how they find some of that balance, some of that magic that existed when it felt like they could do nothing wrong in game 6 and 7 against OKC, here against this Knicks team that is just seemingly, never mind physically, mentally, tougher than this San Antonio team is.
1: Yeah, I mean, again, the Knicks have pushed every right button, kind of from top to bottom, right? Like, Mike Brown has been coaching his tail off. The Knicks players, it feels like they go on these stretches where they hit every big shot. Every time they get an offensive rebound and kick it out, I know that it's going to be a made three-pointer before we get back past half court. Like, they're just doing everything right. They're playing like a veteran team that's ready to win a championship. But with that said, the Spurs have been right there with them. And so, you know, if I were betting today, I would bet on a Knicks sweep. But, you know, I'm not going to completely rule out that the Spurs, that Wimby does come out in the first half and plays up to expectation. You know, in game one, where you mentioned how well Harper was playing early, De'Aaron Fox obviously didn't have it. In game two, he did. And to the point where I actually wanted him taking those shots down the stretch that he didn't take and that he missed in game one. And so, you know, they get an extra day off between games two and game three. And you know, I think of the two teams, the Spurs were the team that needed the rest. So there are reasons to have some level of optimism if you're a Spurs fan that it's not completely over. But, it's getting to that point where if they don't show some life early in game three and then sustain it over the course of the game, then we're start getting into that Jim Carrey, so you're saying there's a chance type of territory for their chances after that.
0: Wemby spoke about managing the emotional highs and lows.
3: We need to never get too high, never get too low. Personally, I think I could have been better in recovering from the high of the conference finals. But I mean, here we are. We can't change the past now. We have to. We're already focused on game three.
0: Obviously, Dre, I'm rooting for the Spurs. I am invested in the Spurs, not only emotionally, but monetarily. So I would like to see that play itself out. But independent of who wins, I can't tell you how much I would love San Antonio to take the next two games and turn this into a best of three just to see the panic among New Yorkers when you thought this was dead and over and it's going to be a sweep to, oh my goodness, we've lost home court, it's a best of three, they're hot, they're confident, what now?
1: No, I feel that, and for me, it's less about the reaction of Knicks fans and more just as a basketball fan, if the Spurs won the next two, we would have a classic series. You know, I would love to see what's been, in my opinion, a really good playoffs, you know, end on a high note. And there's all this history in here. There's history and there's futuristic history. So, you know, I want to see it. Could Wimby, you know, complete that hero arc so early in his career? Or could the Knicks end this 53-year drought? Either way, it's a great story. I'd just like to see it play out a little longer.
0: Well, we're going to play out a little longer with you guys. We'll take a look, too, at what's going on across the diamond, baseball throughout the day. There's WNBA happening today. You got a big Game 3 in the Stanley Cup Final that is, of course, just getting underway in Las Vegas. Who's going to win that one? Coming up next, if there was one sporting event that you could attend, just the one, where would you go? It's next, ESPN Radio and the ESPN app.
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0: is XM Channel 80 with Andre Snellings, Adam Kaufman. We've got you for another 40 minutes or so. We'll keep an eye on that hockey game as it gets underway. Of course, Game 3, Stanley Cup Final. Carolina looking for another win. Going to get one on the road and steal back home ice advantage against the Vegas Golden Knights. We'll see. We'll let you know, obviously, as they get ready for puck drop. But this Knicks-Spurs Game 3 on the way at Madison Square Garden, Monday night. Really wish we had a weekend game. Monday night. The get-in price. I know all these celebrities that we've talked about, Dre, aren't going to have to worry about this thing. Heck, I don't even know if they pay for those tickets. Might just be handed to them and go ahead. Have fun. Have a good time. Rich get richer. But for, I'm not going to say the average Joe, but for any schmo off the street looking to get in the door, the prices are out of this world. The get-in price at Madison Square Garden for Game 3, including fees, is in the vicinity of $9,000 per ticket. That is a 51% increase, the price up from just south of $6,000 over the past 3 days. Get-in price for Game 5 in San Antonio, if there is one, is already in the range of $2,200 per ticket. I can't fathom having that amount of money to just go to a sporting event.
1: Yeah. For gosh sake, Hakeem, do not take my pocket money. More than $9,000. $9,042 per ticket is... if that's the get-in price, so we're talking whatever the worst seat in the house is. You know, like, this is just to be inside at the top of the nosebleeds behind, you know, the stanchion or something. Sure. You know what I'm saying? Like, this
0: that's
1: is
0: multiple mortgage payments for a lot of people.
1: And, I mean, this year I have two children that will be in college. $9,000 for anything sounds extremely wonderful. And that's just the get in the door price.
0: That's just books now, isn't it?
1: Yeah, college is absurd. I'm about to start on a rant. You know, let's talk about happier things. Let's talk about basketball.
0: It's wild, the costs, obviously. And, you know, Darren Revelle on Twitter said a pair of tickets, dead center, second row, behind the scorer's table, sold on TickPick for about $117,000.
1: Yeah.
0: The combined face value of those two seats, $13,000. So that is an upcharge of more than $100,000 to get into a basketball game. So let me ask you, let's just say, you know, you're Taylor Swift, you're Travis Kelce, money's no object, do whatever you want. What is a sporting event? What's the bucket list sporting event, cost be damned, you're paying your way into?
1: So I actually had one of those, you know, my shout out to my wife. I was going out to a conference in L.A., in Long Beach, to be specific. It was a neuroscience conference in 2010. And we were going to stay out in L.A. for the week and take the kids to Disneyland. At the time, they were really little. And my wife said, you know, if you could fly out a day or two early with our son, who at the time was under 18 months, so he could fly for free, and go to Game 7 of the Celtics against the Lakers in the NBA Finals. And we looked it up, and the ticket prices were nowhere near what you just laid out. We got tickets in the Staples Centers for something that cost in the hundreds. And I was like, oh my gosh, I don't know if we can recover from paying that much for a ticket. But I justified it that it was two of us were going to be sitting in one seat. And so, right, you know, that was kind of a bucket list, got to be there thing. Now, I went because I was a big fan of Kevin Garnett at the time, the Celtics, and they did not win. So it was a bucket list scenario that was not as enjoyable as it could have been for me. But these days, it's hard for me. All I can think of is if the Bengals make it back to the Super Bowl, because I don't have an NBA team or player that I pull for like that. And, you know, I like baseball too, but it's not the same as the NFL. So I would say Bengals Super Bowl would be, if I had the money and I could get there, I would do it.
0: If you out there have any thoughts on this, where would you go? Money's no object. Any sporting event, You're paying your way in. Give us a call. 888-SAY-ESPN. That is 888-SAY-ESPN. We'd love to hear from you. So doing what we do for a living here, Dre, I have been very fortunate. I've been blessed to be able to, in person, watch the Patriots win Super Bowls, to watch the Red Sox win World Series, to watch the Celtics in the NBA Finals. I wasn't at the clinching game, but I've been at the Finals. Bruins, watch them win the Stanley Cup Final. So for me, I'm thinking outside the box a little bit. I will tell you that I am not, and this is not a place that you even can pay your way into in the way that we're talking about. You need a ticket. You need to win a raffle or know somebody or whatever. I'm not the biggest golf guy in the world. I'm really not.
2: Mm-hmm.
0: But if you are a sports fan, it just has to be on your bucket list to go to the Masters, right?
2: Yeah.
0: Like, I want to go to Augusta National, but not just any old random day. I want to go to Augusta on Masters Sunday. That, to me, would be a great bucket list. Yeah. Why don't you take my wallet and give me back how much you think I should have kind of moment.
1: Well, yeah, you got to have a big wallet to get into
0: some
1: of these events.
0: That's right.
1: But yeah, so I guess a couple of things in that vein. You know, way, way, way, way back in the day. Actually, when I was a kid growing up, my dad would always take us to track meets. You know, the U.S. Olympic trials for track and field used to always be in Indiana. And I was from Ohio. So, you know, we would go see the Olympic trials. I was at the trials in, was it 88, when Flo-Jo broke the world record in the 100. Mm. But I've never been to the Olympics. And, you know, there was a time in my life where I convinced myself that I could one day qualify for the Olympics. And I never did. I had teammates going to win. But I would love to go and watch maybe track and field or basketball in the Olympics. And then the other, I'm a big tennis guy. And the U.S. Open isn't too far from here in New York, and I've been to that several times, but always the preliminary rounds, never for like a championship. So I would love to go to a Grand Slam championship. Preferably, I should say, one of the ones, maybe like the Australian Open, the French Open, the Wimbledon, one that's a little further away. That would be really cool.
0: Again, we want to hear from you, and I see the phone lines lighting up. 1-888-SAY-ESPN. That is SAY-ESPN. We're going to hold your calls for the other side just so that nobody feels too rushed. Don't want to put you on and then say, hey, you got 15 seconds. Want to let you elaborate a little bit, so make sure you hang with us here. And again, where would you go? Name any sporting event that it's just that's number one on the bucket list. Money is no object, because if people are paying $100,000 to get in to watch the Knicks in the NBA Finals against the Spurs, I can't even fathom that. Maybe you out there can. I'm just going to give you, I'm not really going to give you, but I'm going to give you $100,000 and you tell me where you're going. Coming up next, we take your calls. That's next. 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
19: I'm Marty Hausberger. What might have been Kentucky Derby winner Golden Tempo set out the second leg of horse racing's Triple Crown, the Preakness. So no Triple Crown winner this year. Trainer Cherie DeVoe making that decision to concentrate on tonight's Belmont Stakes. Well, it worked with jockey Jose Ortiz aboard. Golden Tempo took the Belmont at Saratoga, where DeVoe started her career. They win by about a length over Commandment. Race favorite Renegade finished third. Stanley Cup Final, Game 3, Vegas and the Canes. No score early in the first. Braden McNabb did start for Vegas after taking a puck to the face last game. Baseball, Yankees and Red Sox rained out tonight. They'll make up the game in August. New York calling up right-handed hitting catcher Ali Sanchez today, and he was in the lineup before that rainout. Houston smacked around the A's with a big blow from Yordan Alvarez.
20: Morris the 1-0. And that is ripped into right field. And you can kiss it goodbye. Grand slam. Yordan Alvarez is American League leading 22nd homer. And the Astros now lead it 6-0.
19: KBME 790 AM on the call. The Astros go on for the 13-2 blowout. Miami nipped Tampa Bay 4-3. Atlanta doubled up the Pirates 6-3. The Cardinals rallied to beat the Reds 6-5. The Twins recalled infielder Royce Lewis from AAA St. Paul today, less than 3 weeks after sending him down. Minnesota lost to Kansas City 3-2. Lewis went 0-3.
3: Hey, it's Evan Cohen. Coming up Monday, we'll continue to react to the NBA Finals, the Stanley Cup, and get you ready for the World Cup, which kicks off Thursday. It's on Sportsmanlike, 6 a.m. Eastern, right here on ESPN Radio, ESPN2, and ESPNU.

0: ESPN Radio with Andre Snelling's Adam Kaufman. We asked you, you can go to any sporting event. Money's no object. You just get in. Where are you going? Give us a call. 888-SAY-ESPN. That is 888-SAY-ESPN. And the phone lines, to no surprise, Dre, they lit up. So as people hop off, you can hop on. Let's start with Pat in California. Pat, where are you headed?
1: Hey, I'm going to either the ladies' or the men's 100-meter final in the Olympics.
2: Yes.
1: I just think that's the ultimate in athleticism.
2: Yeah, and seeing that explosiveness up close and personal, is watching the 100-meter dash in person versus on TV is an entirely different story. So, yes, Pat, I'm right there with you on that one.
0: That's a good one. Yeah, I mean, just to, like you said, incredibly impressive feat. I'm tipping my hand already, but one response that we got multiple times, I'm not surprised, 'tis the season, we've discussed it a little bit already. Let's go to Michael in Toronto. Michael.
3: Guys, how's it going today, boys?
0: Good. How you doing?
3: I'm living the dream, living the dream. Yeah, if I had one event to go to, it'd have to be the World Cup Finals, or even, I'm a big Serie A fan, the Milan Derby. I've already been to it once, but 80,000 fans screaming at each other, there's nothing better than it.
0: Doesn't matter who's playing?
3: Probably I'm an AC Milan fan, so I was lucky enough to witness a win when I went, and that was their first win in actually 6 years against them, so it was good timing for me.
0: How about Jonathan, South Carolina? Similar sentiment?
4: Yeah, and a few years ago when they actually announced the World Cup, everybody thought that might be a dream come true until ticket prices came out, but yes, if money was no option, that would 100% be something I would love for my son and I to experience together. So maybe down the road.
0: How high is World Cup on the list for you, Dre?
2: It's not so high for me. I used to love playing soccer when I was, you know, in junior high, say. But I never got to the point where I was watching it. Though I will say I went to a summer program one time in California, and I lived in a dorm, and it was during World Cup season in 94. And it was international, so everybody on my hallway was listening. I mean, was watching the World Cup and listening to Smells Like Teen Spirit. So it was like that was kind of the hypest that I've been. And I still remember the Ale, Ale, Ale, Brazil chants at the time.
0: The Hurricanes and Golden Knights scoreless about 6.5 minutes into Game 3 in Vegas of the Stanley Cup Final. And no surprise, Stanley Cup Final is represented among those of you reaching out. Al in Sacramento. What's going on, Al?
5: How you doing, man? Thank you very much for the call. Listen, yeah, so I got to go to a Giants, Mexico Giants World Series game. I've been to a Western Conference game of my beloved Lakers. But I'm telling you, to watch hockey, my buddy had Shark season tickets. I got to go to Game 7 of a Stanley Cup, you know, mid-ice. It depends on the rink, of course, but those guys, I mean, the action in that is just phenomenal. Just phenomenal. I love to watch ice hockey. Don't understand it fully, but it's really the best. It's great stuff.
0: Different sport this time of year, man. It's a totally different game.
5: Absolutely. I had a guy, kid working for me who played junior hockey in Canada. He was Canadian. And so he kind of explained to me, he said, you see it in regular season, even if it's in a lower minor thing. He says, you know, it's pretty freewheeling thing, but you get into a championship round, defense, and of course, a great goalie can be like a great pitcher in a World Series game. You know, if they're really on top of it, it's just great to see. It's just a totally different game. You know, the fighting and all that's kind of gone away pretty much, which is fine. It's fine with me, but they're still hitting hard. These two teams especially, man, they're pounding each other.
0: Al, thanks a lot, man. I mentioned before, Dre, I would love to go to the Masters. Masters Sunday, Davey in Florida. Davey, you've been? You've done it?
6: Now, my name's Casey, actually, and yes, I went on Masters Sunday when Jordan Spieth won. So I was actually there on Master Sunday. I got blessed with being able to go there. A woman that I worked with at the time when I lived in Georgia, she actually knows John Smoltz, and she was able to get me two tickets to go to Master Sunday.
2: Amazing.
0: Smoltz got those connections, Dre.
6: The best experience.
2: Yeah.
6: Yeah, it was an awesome experience.
2: Yeah, Smoltz came through.
6: Definitely one of the bucket list.
0: That's awesome. Now, Pamela in Spokane has a really interesting answer. Pamela, you're looking to turn back the clock.
7: Yeah. I want to go back to 1998, man. Game 6 of the NBA Finals was Michael Jordan and the Bulls and that clutch hit he did at the end against the Utah Jazz. I mean, there's nothing more iconic than that.
2: Yeah. Yeah. If we go back in time... Woo! This bucket list would get a lot longer for me.
0: Bust out the DeLorean.
2: Yeah, back to the future.
7: If I could go current time, I would go to the Kentucky Derby.
0: Okay. That would be a really fun one, too. That would be a great... Get all dressed up, get the fancy hat, wear a
2: your
0: pink
2: juice.
0: Yeah, that's right. That would be a really good time, no doubt about it. Owen in Illinois. Owen, what's going on? Where would you head?
8: Hey, guys, I went to the 2013 Western Conference Finals when Seabrook scored the winning goal in overtime against the Red Wings. That's exciting. I would have loved to have been to a seventh game at home when the Hawks won. And then, obviously, I'm a big Sox fan. I would have loved to have seen them clinch. But one of the things that I would do if you go back in time, and I've been to some good boxing matches. I went to see De La Hoya in Trinidad. Okay. I would do anything if you could go back in time and see Frazier fight Ali, and Frazier Ali won.
0: Woo. Watch boxing when it was actually boxing?
8: Yes, that's when it was great.
2: Yeah, I mean, that's back when, like, the real fights were like Rocky movies, right? Like 15-round heavyweight boxing matches where they're just out there swinging. Yeah, no, that would be almost any of the major Ali fights, right? You know, you mentioned Frazier Ali won. The Thrill in Manila was crazy. You know, the Rumble in the Jungle with George Foreman. Ali was in some classics.
0: Or, you know, obviously different era, but Tyson and Holyfield. And just, I mean, some of the greats that obviously have come through that, I mean, you don't get that now. It's a totally different sport at this point. Sneaking one more. John in Georgia. How's it going, John?
9: Hey, guys, how's it going? You know, for me, being originally from Chicago and from the news this week, I would say a Bears-Packers NFC Championship game one last time before they move out of the stadium.
2: Oh, you want to be cold.
0: Bears playoffs in Hammond, Indiana. No, I get it. Get as much Soldiers Field in as you can.
2: Yeah, but make sure you bring your coat, big dog. Don't be one of those people that's out there, you know, topless, painted, and then get frostbite.
0: to that point, too, I don't know about for you, Dre, like, somewhere on my list, it wouldn't be number one, obviously, because I don't think I'd actually have the stomach for it, but, you know, a Packers game in the snow, the frozen tundra, Lambeau in late December, early January. Like, I just feel like that's one of those things that people just, it would be torture to be there. It'd be absolutely awful. But then you could say after the fact, hey, I did it. I went. I experienced it.
2: That is absolutely not on my bucket list. I got to be comfortable. So I have gone to a football game in Wisconsin that was just ridiculously cold. It wasn't the Packers, though. It was college football. It was the HBCU Classic. I was from Central State was the school near where I was from, and my dad went to Hampton. And we went and watched one of the teams beat the other by 60 points, and it was like negative 30. And I was like, I never want to do this again. So, yes, no.
0: Yeah.
2: Scratch that off my bucket list.
0: Yeah, I mean, look, you and I were both in the Northeast in New England. We experienced plenty of cold, but that's a different kind of cold there at Lambeau. Hurricanes Golden Knights, they just hit the midpoint of the opening period, still scoreless, Game 3 Stanley Cup Final.
10: I got news for you, Adam, on that front.
0: Oh?
10: You remember, we do have fast feeds, but no. You guys remember, we talked about it earlier with Wyshynski. Braden McNabb took a slap shot to the face, 80 miles an hour. Yeah, he's playing tonight.
0: Of course
10: they're psychos.
0: You're talking about Bill Different. Hockey players, man, I mean, I remember back, and you feel like you hear these stories every year depending on the team, but I remember there was the Bruins Stanley Cup run, one of their runs to the final. I don't think it was one of the years that they won. Maybe it was when they lost to the Blues or Blackhawks. But, you know, Patrice Bergeron playing with a broken nose and a punctured lung and a fractured rib and all. It's like, what? I wouldn't be out of bed for a month. Yeah. Are you kidding me? You're playing a hockey game.
2: Yep. I mean,
0: at that intensity.
2: Yeah, I mean, that happened in the Olympics this year, right? You know what I'm saying? Like
0: yeah.
2: Hockey players lose teeth on the ice and come out smiling and playing. You know, like that's what they do. So, you know, more power to them.
0: Different. Incredible. All right, hang with us here. We are going to come on back. NBA playoffs, remember, on ESPN Radio. Catch postseason action, ESPN Radio, ESPN app as well, presented by Gusto. More on the NBA Finals, which, yes, we have to wait until Monday for Game 3, where the Knicks will chase a 3-0 series lead. Can they do it? We'll be back here on Primetime.
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0: and Sirius XM Channel 80. Andre Snelling's Adam Kaufman. It's funny. We were just talking during the break about how the Stanley Cup Final Game 3 still scoreless in the first period, a little more than halfway through the period between Carolina and Vegas out west. And McNabb, after having, you know, taken the puck to the face at whatever it was, 80 miles an hour, very next game, he's playing. He's got the full shield, everything, you know, protecting the face, but he's out there. And we were chatting about it and just, again, how nuts, how psychotic these guys are.
1: Yeah.
0: But, you know, I was like, well, you know, legs still work. You know, and Dre says, you know, spoken like you're a hockey player or something like that. And I'm not tough at all, Dre. But what I am is a little stupid. And so and this does not compare. I want to be abundantly clear. This does not compare. I'm not one of those, like, back in high school when I, like,
1: I don't. Four touchdowns for Polk High.
0: Yeah. Thank you, Al Bundy. This isn't, like, no stories I could share relate to playing, you know, professionally in a Stanley Cup final or even at a college level. I was playing an adult softball game, and I fractured my rib in this game because I was trying to outrun a throw from the outfield to home plate.
1: Mm-hmm.
0: And this outfielder threw the ball, and it wasn't malicious, but as I'm approaching home, the ball, hell of a throw. They throw it on a line, but it was offline. It was just in the air. Instead of going right into the catcher's glove, goes directly into my side. Mm. So, like, the sound of the pop literally could have been heard streets away. It was so loud. And I went down a heap, knocked the wind out of me, all that. Didn't realize exactly what had happened until I went to the doctor. But I stay in the game because, like, oh, my God, that hurt. But whatever, I'll play through it. I stay in the game. Couple innings later, I break my finger on a fly ball that I just misjudged, mistimed, and it, you know, I tried to trap the softball in the glove, got my front hand in front of the glove like an idiot. And so I break my finger and fracture my rib in the same game, continue to play. And my wife's like, what are you doing, you idiot?
1: So that's not how I thought the story was going to end. When you said a couple innings later, I was sure, like, a home run or, like, a, you know, I hit the game-winning single or something.
0: No, I am no hero. I am no hero.
1: I wasn't expecting a broken finger.
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5: Morris the 1-0. And that is ripped deep to right field. And you can kiss it goodbye. Grand slam. Yordan Alvarez is American League leading 22nd homer. And the Astros now lead it 6-0.
0: A lot of baseball throughout the day today, some going on right now, still some games to come. There have been some close, good, competitive, interesting games. That one, obviously not won. The Astros beat the Athletics 13-2. Yordan Alvarez, the grand slam, 22 home runs. That put Houston up 6-2 at the time in the second inning, courtesy of KBME 790 AM. This man is impressive.
1: Yeah, you know, you've mentioned a few times today that you like to put incentive on different sporting events. And, of course, I give betting advice for ESPN. So, Yordan Alvarez has made me a happy man several times this year when I've bet on him to hit a home run.
0: Yeah, I did. I wanted to invest in one anytime homer today, not a parlay or getting any crazy. And I, not that the odds were great, but I just took Schwarber. Schwarber's, you know, been good to me this year, so I went with him again.
1: Yeah.
0: And there were homers in that game, but he wasn't one of them. But Alvarez was one. He was, like, in my three. There were three guys that I was really thinking of. And that's one of the more annoying things, is when you're trying to narrow down your anytime homer, anytime touchdown scorer, anytime goal scorer, whatever it is, and you're choosing, is it this guy or is it this guy? And, of course, It's not the one you picked.
1: Alvarez is a plus 145 over at DraftKings to win AL MVP, obviously, with Aaron Judge out. So you, how do we feel about that future? He's tied with Bobby Witt Jr., both of them plus 145 to win AL MVP.
0: Well, with 22 homers, I'm surprised that Alvarez isn't plus 145 just to go yard at this point.
1: Yeah. Yeah. I mean, I think that, that it's wide open without Aaron Judge. In the National League, you know, Nick, I had a similar bet on Schwarber to win MVP, you know, at plus money just because he's, you know, leading the majors in home runs. And, you know, why not? Shohei's not hitting like he normally does. So, you know, let's see what happens.
0: There is a great new podcast here at ESPN. 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This was SportsCenter is presented by Gusto. The first one, the inaugural one, features the great Dan Patrick, and it is a really fun listen, talking about the history of the This Is SportsCenter commercials and how Patrick was in the very first one and how they came to draw athletes to be part of it, the very first two athletes to be part of the This Is SportsCenter commercial campaigns, Grant Hill, Jason Kidd, and just telling those stories and Keith Olbermann leaving SportsCenter and the internal competition among anchors to get to sit next to Dan Patrick and to be that next guy. And just when those tandems, you know, obviously in the era that you and I grew up watching SportsCenter, it took on a life of its own. So really cool show. This was SportsCenter.
1: Yeah.
0: Just underway. Check it out.
1: Did I tell you, my daughter was in a This Is SportsCenter commercial. She
0: really?
1: Got to be center stage. Yeah, Manny Machado. The whole bit was he was the Manny, and he was, you know, babysitting all these kids. And, yeah. You know, my youngest daughter and my son were both in the commercial, but my youngest daughter ended up playing catch with Manny in the commercial and just kind of like looking around in dismay at all of the mayhem going on around her.
0: That's really fun. That's great. That would be that's another one of those, you know, maybe not so much now. Well, I guess now, especially now that I'm in the family. But growing up, I get nostalgic with all this stuff.
1: Mm-hmm.
0: Being in a This Is SportsCenter commercial was like, oh, how does that happen? Can I be one of those? Yeah.
1: Yeah. No, it was great for her. They even mic'd her up and gave her a line. Her line was, I want to meet Adam Schefter. But they didn't actually put that line in the commercial. They had a paid child actress, and they used her line instead.
0: Unbelievable. You know, it's politics, man. Nothing you can do about it. So Dre and I, we've had a lot of fun today. I'll speak for him. We've had a lot of fun today.
1: Yes, sir.
0: Hopefully he agrees. We're going to do it again tomorrow, in fact. Coming at you 4 Eastern, and we'll have you for 3 or 4 hours. We'll see what transpires, but it's going to be a good time, obviously. Much more NBA Finals talk, reaction to Game 3 tonight in the Stanley Cup Final, more on the diamond, on and on and on. Want to thank everyone who's been part of this show. Buster Olney, Greg Wyshynski, Jake Asman, obviously Nick, our producer on the board.
1: Playboy Cardi.
0: Steven, everybody has been a big help. But Dre, tons of fun as always, man.
1: Yeah, man, I appreciate you hanging out with me for this long, you know. It's been 4.5 hours.
0: Well, we have established that, you know, our significant others aren't spending this kind of time with us, so we may as well spend it with each other. All right, well, we're going to go and bust out to some Ja Rule for the rest of the night, probably. For Trey, I'm Adam, Tim Welsh, Matt Fontana, next on Game Night. It's on ESPN Radio and the ESPN app.
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0: Marty Hausberger Horse Racing. Trainer Cherie DeVoe has won another Triple Crown race. DeVoe's Golden Tempo, who won the Kentucky Derby about a month ago, took the Belmont Stakes at Saratoga tonight. Commandment was second and favorite Renegade third. Stanley Cup Final Game 3, Vegas and Carolina. No score late in the first period. That series tied at 1. Baseball, Bobby Witt Jr. delivered late for Kansas City.
1: Here's the pitch. Laced toward shortstop, just over Arcia's glove into left to base hit. Rojas rounds third. Here's the throw home. Not in time. Rojas slides in feet first safely. Bobby Witt Jr. gives the Royals the lead. Royals 3, Twins 2 in the top of the ninth inning.
0: 96.5 Fan with the action. Royals win 3-2 over the Twins. Ernie Clement was an early hero for the Blue Jays hosting Baltimore.
2: Oh, he's kind of
3: 1-0 pitch, crushed out to left field, deep toward the bullpen, and gone! A three-run rocket for Ernie Clement, and the Blue Jays blast their way in front. 4-1 they lead now in the bottom of the third.
0: Sportsnet 590, the fan Brandon Valenzuela had 3 hits and an RBI in that Blue Jays victory. Cleveland and Texas going at it in Arlington right now. It's the top of the fifth with the Guardians up 5-0. Bryce Miller gave up just a hit over 6 innings to lead Seattle past Detroit 4-0. Miller

0: This magic carpet ride continues. 13 straight victories, and they lead 2-0 here in these NBA Finals.
1: We don't feel like we played well or up to our standard, at least. 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
5: Well, it is the season of champions, NBA Finals going on, Stanley Cup Final. We got an update on that game. You heard it there, ABC TV on the call. So much action going on, and we're happy to be a part of it right here on Game Night. Welcome to the show, everybody. I am Matt Fontana. He is Tim Welsh with you tonight here on ESPN Radio, ESPN app, and SiriusXM Channel 80, presented by Progressive Insurance. Plenty to get to as far as the NBA Finals go on as we're getting back to MSG. I about faint and seeing the ticket prices, Tim. I will not be there with those ticket prices for the Knicks and the Spurs. So get everybody going with that. Plenty NFL to sprinkle in, and we're at the first intermission tonight of Game 3 of the Stanley Cup Final between the Vegas Golden Knights and the Carolina Hurricanes. No score after one out in Vegas, and the Golden Knights, they finished that period with like 12 straight minutes without taking a shot. So not a good way to try to win a game, but no score. That series, of course, tied 1-1. But Tim, very happy Saturday to you. So happy to be alongside. And we got a big one as the NBA Finals are getting back, I don't say to the West or to the East Coast because it was in Texas, not that far west. But back to MSG we go. And just such a pivotal Game 3 coming up.
6: Well, the Knicks fans need to act like they've been there before, but they haven't.
5: Right.
6: You know, I was there as a young boy in upstate New York, Matt. I used to wear number 10 for Walt Frazier.
5: And, that's a good one to pick.
6: You know, it was the only game that we used to get on television up there in Little Messina, New York. And then I drifted away from the Knicks when, you know, you get older and you've got friends in different places around the league and different coaches and different players playing at different places. So you don't really have a favorite team anymore. And then the owner pulls what he pulls once in a while, not only with your basketball team, but your hockey team. And then you say, oh, no. But I have to tell you, the Knicks are pretty likable with the Nova Knicks, Karl-Anthony Towns and company, and the way they put this roster together. But I just have to ask you this question, Matt.
5: Yes.
6: As a parent of three young children that are on their way to college soon enough, I don't want to hear about the people in America complaining about the college prices anymore, the tuition.
5: Oh,
6: When I read about what the get-in on a Monday night at MSG, the get-in is 10 grand.
5: 10 grand.
6: Oh, my goodness. What is going on with the economy? I mean, is everyone doing that well?
5: I don't know about everybody.
6: I mean, 20,000. I mean, upper. You know,
5: upper seat, right.
6: I've been
5: That's
6: pretty
5: not
6: lucky.
5: Courtside with free food and drinks either. That's just pretty, in the building.
6: I've been pretty lucky in basketball and in our sporting world life that I've only been down on the court and looked up to those seats when we coached at MSG in the past, when we were at Providence and played in the Big East tournament or played St. John's or played in a tournament game there, whatever. But I looked up and I couldn't even like recognize a face up there that was so high, the Madison Square Garden. So, and someone's going to pay $10,000 to sit up there, up in the coffin corner of the building. Oh, my goodness. But the Knicks fans are excited. They should be.
5: They should be.
6: They've played great. And I'll have to tell you, living in the Boston, New England area, I'm laughing. It's a lot of these analysts, so-called analysts, that for years, the last two or three, have been calling the Knicks trash. I have never thought that. I thought that they had a nice group. They've molded well together. Mike Brown has done an unbelievable job at building. They not only Leon Rosen and himself building this unit, but molding it where they have depth.
5: Yes.
6: And they use their depth. And they play nine guys. And, you know, everyone says, well, depth's overrated in the playoffs. It's not. You know, their depth has been outstanding in the not only last night in the series, but in the playoffs in general. It's really given them a huge lift, and I think you're seeing it in the performances of Brunson, Hart on occasion. He's

0: legs are with him. He's shot the ball better in the conference finals. Landry Shamet is playing great now with a lot of confidence, not worried about playing 6 or 7 minutes where he has in the past. He's playing good rotational minutes. Last night he played a lot more minutes than Hart. McBride, they've done a good job with him, and they've stayed healthy. They've got bigs. They've got, you know, Karl Anthony Towns has turned into a real good full time basketball player, not just a big guy who can shoot from the outside. And so a lot of good things going on with New York right now. And from what I see, and we've got a lot of time to get deep into it, but one team's a little older, a little wiser, and one team's not ready for prime time yet. And it's easy to distinguish that after the first two games.
1: You know, you and I are very similar on that. Matt Fontaine and Tim Welsh with you tonight here on Game Night. I've picked the Knicks the past 2 years to be the number one seed out of the East and to not win the East. I didn't pick them to win it last year, but I'm with you, a team that I've had higher expectations for them, and it is exactly what you said because of the depth and what they were able to build on this team. And when they got to the finals and there were people saying, I don't know how they're going to stop Wemby and look how hot Champagne is and what are the, you know, what the Spurs are, I'm sitting there, I go, the Knicks are so much more the deeper team. And even if you want to try to debate Wemby versus Brunson on who the best player in this series is going to be, sure, I'll listen to that. And at this point, it's been Jalen Brunson. I mean, seeing what he's done, not only in Game 1, but certainly what he did to win that game in Game 2, I think he's taking a little step forward of Wemby. So it's negligible, if you want to put it that way, between Wemby and Brunson. I think they're both elite. They're still really good. It is just the Knicks beyond those, you know, the star players, and even beyond Cat, I think, is what's going to propel them to win this series. And I picked them in six. I am floored. I am completely shocked that they got both games down there in San Antonio. And we talk about this return to MSG, and I think it's an offshoot of the ticket prices, Tim, but somebody used to work with say sometimes playing at home, and he equated this to college football more than the pros, but I want to get your thoughts on this, is that sometimes playing at home can be harder because it can be suffocating, because you feel the fans, because you are in front of your home, you want to show out for them, and you want to win. And the person I was talking to was talking about big major college football programs, LSU, Ohio State, Alabama. It sometimes can be harder to play at home because there's pressure with that. I wonder if there could be a little let on the Knicks as they go back to MSG.
0: I don't think it will. I think they're too professional. Mm-hmm. I just do. I just think the Nova Knicks, and now they've transformed the rest of their guys into that whole thinking. And, you know, Josh Hart and Jalen Brunson and Mikal Bridges are not going to let any of those other guys think that way. And I don't think they would anyway. OG Anunoby, you know, he played under Tom Crean at Indiana, and Karl Anthony Towns played for Cal. You know, they've got a lot of good background type guys there that, and they've done a good job of putting this roster together with character in mind. Talent, character, toughness, togetherness, all the good old things that kind of at times get you turning the other way against the NBA when you watch it during a regular season, but they have not been that way. But a lot of teams have, and they are showing that the playing basketball the good old way with Earl and DeBuscher and Bradley and Phil Jackson and Willis Reed, I mean, that's the way the old Knicks played. I mean, they're kind of taking on that mantra, and I don't think that's going to happen there, especially now with a 2-0 lead. I do believe, though, it can happen in sports for sure, to your point. I see it in college basketball, even at some of the mid-major schools when they're hosting conference championships in their own building to go to March Madness, where the pressure builds on campus so much with everything going on and the distraction and the tickets and everything else that goes with it, then they don't play as well or play up to their capability because of the pressure built on the home court. And to that point, Matt, that's what they're saying in Boston. The young Red Sox can't play at home because there's just too many distractions. It's like, come on, you're professional players. But the Spurs, though, I would think that that could really relate to what you just said to the Spurs in the first two games, just never being there, even though they had a great run against Oklahoma City, won that series, and where they were the underdog, but and won a game 7 on the road. But I think this moment for them is a little bit too big so far.
1: pressure might be on the Knicks, too, to try to sweep with all those ticket prices and everybody that'll be in town for games 3 and 4. Plenty NBA talk coming up, including we'll flip it over and get ready for the Spurs. 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When we started talking about the Knicks, let's flip it over. Backs up against the wall. 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
1: The Knicks survive. 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
3: 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It's how it has to be. 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
4: Now you're going to go on the road in that environment. They don't know. They don't know what they're about to encounter. This is different.

0: TV. It is game night right here on ESPN Radio, ESPN app, SiriusXM Channel 80, presented by Progressive Insurance. He's Tim Welsh. I'm Matt Fontana. Victor Wembanyama, star, elite, generational talent. And in just 3 years, Tim, has his team in the NBA Finals. Again, I want to give credit to, we talked a lot about the roster construction for the Knicks. So much credit due to the Spurs organization for really constructing this roster, too. And, like, I saw when you see Champagne out there, somebody brought a tweet up that he got released from the Philadelphia 76ers so they could pick up Mac McClung, who's, you know, a G League and the dunk star guy. Like, this team, the drafting, and it helps when you get the second overall pick and you find a guy like Dylan Harper, but led by Victor Wembanyama, down 0-2, Wemby, 26-12 in game one, but only shot 28% from the floor. He was 6-21. And then in game two, 29-9, he was better shooting, but still two losses for his squad. I guess, Tim, the question is, how much are you putting this on Victor Wembanyama? Threw that ball away kind of in game two. There's been some mistakes, or do you think this is more on the team in general, maybe not supporting him so much?
1: Well, I think it's a combination of a group of things. Number one, he doesn't have enough help up front with him. You know, Luke Kornet's not the answer to battle some of the guys that the Knicks are throwing at him. He needs another big body next to him. I don't think they have enough big body. I mean, Mitchell Robinson and Towns have really pushed him around. I mean, Hart is a physical defender. So is Bridges. They don't really offensively do a lot for him. I think a great point to be made is the very last play of the game Friday night. And, you know, they couldn't get him the ball. Mm-hmm. They couldn't get him the ball. They didn't scheme it up properly. And they ended up, you know, taking a nice open shot, I guess, 17-footer, whatever it was. But if you're the coach, you've got to get him the ball right away. You got to get him the ball right away down by the basket and let him go to work. Instead, they look confused. I think they are confused at times because of their youth. They're having to rely on Harper now because he's really given them a boost. But Harper and Castle are young guys. Yeah. And Wembanyama are young guys. Really, they all could be in college. They all could be playing in college, not in the NBA Finals. And Brunson and Bridges and Hart and Towns, they played in college 10 years ago. So it's like, you know, they've got a lot of experience on them. The physicality has hurt Wembanyama for sure. And the Spurs are fortunate. I think that Brunson really hasn't shot the ball that well yet. And that they even had a chance to win last night. Well, first of all, Benny Sanders, the official, gave the Spurs all the chances they needed by calling those two fouls on Karl Anthony Towns in a period of about a minute in the third quarter, where there were phantom calls where he had two fouls, and all of a sudden now he's got four and he's got to go to the bench when they had the big lead. And then thank goodness for the Knicks and for basketball in general that they have the challenge, because OG Anunoby just got clubbed across the arm shooting a three, and they didn't call that right in front of the official. So I've been like, wait a minute now, what's going on here with the extension of this series? Do we need the Spurs to win to keep this series alive? I was just like baffled. And to the great points of our broadcast team with Mike and Tim and Richard Jefferson, they called it out. They called it out. They weren't mincing any words on this. Both Richard Jefferson and Tim Legler both said, wait a minute, what is this? What is this going on at that point? And that really changed the momentum of those two fouls on Karl Anthony Towns. He had to come out of the game, and then that's when the Spurs made their run. But having said that, that's a small issue. The big issue is that their offense really has been non-existent. They look a little sluggish. I don't know if that's because they're coming off the seven-game series with OKC. I tend to say it's more because of their lack of experience, their lack of depth, size up front, and just in general, the Knicks are playing really good and really confident right now, and they're clicking on all cylinders. The Knicks don't have something you can say, if we stop this, we can beat them. And I think that's what the Knicks have with the Spurs. They know if they can stop Wembanyama, they can win, beat the Spurs. But if the Spurs stop Brunson, I don't think they can win still. And
0: right.
1: in the first two games, his numbers are not great shooting the ball. You know, he's still finding ways to affect winning, which is why he's such a great player. And then the other thing is the Spurs, you know, Mitch Johnson, I think he's inexperienced right now at times. He's trying to find the right scheme to win at this level. He did a great job in the last quarter, last night, kind of changing his philosophy, just stayed home, played one-on-one tough physical basketball, and the officials, again, were letting them push around, push the Knicks around and push them off their spots so they didn't get good looks. But at times, like, again, at one point in the, I believe it was the third quarter, they just ran and doubled aimlessly. They doubled Brunson in the middle of the floor and left Shamet wide open in the corner for a three. Like, you just can't do that. You can't do that. You've got to be solid. Maybe they'll learn from this. Maybe Greg Popovich got to come down and yell at him again, and that'll help. I would definitely call on that if they can. But I think right now, from watching these two teams, just watching them take their shirts off, play this game anywhere, I just think the Knicks are a better team.
0: That they are. All right, we finally had, we thought, some offense on the ice. Vegas Golden Knights scored a goal. Carolina challenge, no goal, offsides. And it will remain no score. Carolina had a turnover right at mid-ice. And the Vegas Golden Knights, it was Matt Stone. He had it, shot it, scored on Frederik Andersen. But on replay, Vegas was offside. So the goal taken off the board, and we will remain no score. They are just 30 seconds into the second period. So again, was 1-0 for Vegas. Challenge, no goal, still no score between Carolina and the Vegas Golden Knights. It's game night right here on ESPN Radio, ESPN app, and Sirius XM Channel 80. Matt Fontana, Tim Welsh with you here this evening. And, you know, I agree with you, Tim. I think it's just, there's only so much Victor Wembanyama can do, and that's kind of a crazy statement, knowing who he is and a generational talent that he is. You've never seen a player quite like him, but it is part of this learning process, and I think as good as the Spurs have been created, for lack of a better term, the team assembled and kind of put together, you're seeing the holes right now. And you're seeing De'Aaron Fox not really maybe scoring as much as you need. Dylan Harper's a fine player, but this kind of falling back on Victor Wembanyama, there is only so much he can do. And especially late in the game, when he's kind of making the mistakes on these big possessions, I actually think this has a real potential to create some problems for Wemby as he thinks more and more about it. Let's hear from him. He was asked following Game 2 on some of the final possessions of Game 2. Here's Victor Wembanyama.
2: I'm still very blurry, and that's the whole problem. You know, I need to have more poise, more control over the game. I'm not going to go through the whole possessions, but that's the general image.
0: I want to get right to this one, too, because then Wemby was asked about that blurriness.
3: In terms of being blurry, you said things were blurry. Was that just the last three possessions, or was that sort of the issue all night?
2: I would say the last three possessions. I think we need to put ourselves in better conditions. We're digging ourselves a hole. That's been the theme so far.
0: That was Victor Wembanyama talking about some of the late game possessions there. And Tim, I think it's the bright lights, certainly. But I, more than that, is the feeling that we're discussing. I got to do this. And it's I guess, disrespect to his teammates and say, I don't know if I can trust you guys to put yourself in this situation to make the basket or get the ball up the court or do what needs to be done. I got to be the one to do this, and I feel like I need to. And there's times that I think the Knicks are sitting there knowing the same thing, like, oh, we know Wemby's got to do it. If we stop him or get in the way, we're going to be in an all right spot. The NBA Finals are on ESPN Radio. The series shifts to Madison Square Garden. 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Coming up, some favorites on the gridiron. 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
2: I'm Marty Hausberger. Stanley Cup Final Game 3. Vegas scored 36 seconds into the second period and had a 1-0 lead on Carolina, but the Canes challenged and the Golden Knights were deemed offsides. Vegas has also just had another goal overturned for goalie interference. Scoreless now, 0-0. That series tied 1-1. We're in the second period. For the second time in the last four Belmont Stakes, female trainer has won the third leg of horse racing's Triple Crown. Cherie DeVoe taking Golden Tempo to a length win at Saratoga tonight, 5 weeks after training him to a Kentucky Derby victory. The horse did not run in the Preakness. Commandment was second tonight, and Favorite Renegade third. DeVoe was born in Saratoga Springs and began her training career at that track. Tonight's Yankees-Red Sox game has been rescheduled due to inclement weather. It'll be made up on August 29th. In Arlington right now, the Rangers trail Cleveland 5-0 in the seventh. The Braves lost an early three-run lead to the Pirates, but then Dominic Smith went to work.
3: 1-0 to Dominic, and he sends it deep down the left field line, slicing to the corner at the foul pole. Home run! It's out of here! Dominic cranks up the power here in the bottom of the fifth inning as he just sneaks it inside the foul pole.
2: That made it 6-3 in the fifth, and that was the final on 680 The Fan. The Braves improved the majors' best record to 44-21 on the season.
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5: Los Angeles, home of the NFL's latest blockbuster as the Browns trade the two-time Defensive Player of the Year, Myles Garrett, to the Rams.
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10: Even in the offseason for the NFL, in midst of the NBA Finals, the Stanley Cup Final, there was still plenty of news on the gridiron this week with a few massive trades, but none bigger than the LA Rams getting Myles Garrett. It's game night right here on ESPN Radio, ESPN app, and SiriusXM channel. Ladies, Tim Walsh, I'm Matt Fontana. Another update from the Stanley Cup Final and another goal taken off the board. Again, Vegas scored. There was a loose puck in front of Frederik Andersen. Jack Eichel gets it in the net. Goalie interference, though. And Tim, I know you saw it as well as I did. Like, Andersen, he took a shot. He got hit right in the helmet, right in the head, in the crease. So they wave it off. So we've had two goals taken off the board in just the first 5 minutes of the second period alone. Both of them for the Vegas Golden Knights. So again, we sit at no score with about 13 and a half minutes to go in that second quarter, or second period, excuse me, between the Hurricanes and the Golden Knights. So this week, it was a big week in the NFL just for a June 1st date. And for people that don't know, in the NFL salary cap world, June 1st is usually a date. You'll hear sometimes a player is post-June 1 released. Well, once you're actually past June 1st, you could trade and release players and spread their cap hits over a couple of years. So it was going to always be a big week, and people had their eye out for A.J. Brown, who eventually got moved to New England. But you know, Tim, I'm in Cleveland, so this hit huge and hit home with the Browns sending Myles Garrett to the LA Rams. I felt like it was the right move for the Browns. I kind of had an idea that they were getting close to it, but there was still a massive amount of shock that came down on Tuesday when that happened. And to find out that he got sent to the Rams, again, not also all that shocking, because then it comes out later the Rams were the team that were pursuing him the most. They've wanted him, sounds like, for years. They finally get him. And what a time to get him with the team that they have assembled. Because, Tim, I just look at this LA Rams team, and I asked myself who was going to stop them from winning the Super Bowl again this season coming up.
11: Well, yeah, obviously
0: on paper when you look at them and you look at what they have put together and now added, they are. They have to be the favorites. There's no doubt about it. But they do have some small question marks that could grow into big ones with Stafford and his injuries possibility. Puka Nacua, you know, he's had some off-field stuff, and hopefully he's back on track. And you know, where are they? You know, now are they going to add Aaron Donald?
10: Wow.
0: You know, I don't know. You know, my son showed me some TikTok videos of him the other day in the weight room. He looked pretty good.
10: He looks good.
0: Yeah. So anyway, yeah, got great coaching. Great experience now. They're hungry. What's not to like? You know, if they stay healthy, I think, you know, Verse is a good player. And obviously, they're going to miss him. But, you know, I think it's a nice pickup for Cleveland. They didn't get completely fleeced. But, you know, you're used to it. The Browns seem to make these decisions, and then everyone kind of shakes their head. But like you said, it was coming. I think it was coming from afar. But yeah, they've got to be one of the favorites. There's no doubt about it. But it's like any other sport. You've got, you know, OKC was the favorites. You know, the Celtics were favorites in the East. You've got to go do it. It's a long, drawn out season with a lot that can happen. But right now, the Rams have done all they need to do to get ready.
10: And I know that there was a lot of excitement about Stafford coming back, and I don't think there was a real worry that he wouldn't, but he's also 38 years old, and I don't want to say injury because, like, I'm not rooting against the Rams. I think we'd all love to see it. They get Trent McDuffie. They go get Myles Garrett. They still have Braden Fisk. Maybe some questions on that offensive line. I think skill position-wise, you're never going to worry about that. Puka Nacua is one of the best. They still have Devontae Adams, who I'm a big fan of. And you mentioned it, the coaching. Sean McVay, that's something that just kind of puts them over the top, and I think puts them in this situation to go for it and say, we have all of these things lined up. If this is really the move to push us over the edge, there was discussion that that's why they were apt to take Ty Simpson, knowing that they'd end up giving up a future first to go get Myles Garrett. So this had been in the plans for a long time. Well, what's one of the best things about, or what do they always say about best laid plans or best made plans and how they always work out? We'll see. I want to hear this from Chris Canty, because, of course, you can hear CC every morning on Sportsmanlike, and he talks about the Rams and saying, let's not just crown them quite yet.
11: They feel real 2011 Philadelphia Eagles-ish. The darling, everybody wants to pick them. They go out and they make all of these splashy moves. You know, that 2011 team, they had Asante Samuel and Nnamdi Asamoah as their corners. You know, this team, they traded for Trent McDuffie. They got Jalen Watkins as the other corner. I just go out and get Myles Garrett. You feel real 2011 Eagles-ish. I don't know, man. It's one thing to put together a great collection of talent. It's another thing for that talent to be a great team. If you gave me the choice, you know, are the Rams going to win a Super Bowl or are they going to miss the playoffs? I would lean toward the latter. I think they're more likely to miss the playoffs than win the Super Bowl.
10: That's Chris Canty on Sportsmanlike. Maybe a little bit of other side of things when it comes to the Rams, a little antithesis, if you will. He's Tim Walsh. I'm Matt Fontaine here on Game Night. I'm going to join CC just for a second, Tim. And one of the things that he didn't mention that I would say is this. You have two really good teams in your division, and you're going to have to go up against the Super Bowl champion Seattle Seahawks. You still have to deal with the 49ers. Now, the Cardinals are going to be nothing. They're going to be a bottom feeder this year. But you still have two other teams in a division where I fully expect three teams to come out of that division and make the playoffs. So I guess that'd be something to add to it, but I cannot join Chris Canty in saying that this Rams team is going to miss the playoffs. I see no world in any way that that's actually going to happen.
0: No, and you saw how close they were last year with Seattle. And, you know, Les Snead, you know, he's the equivalent of R.C. Buford of the Spurs or Sam Presti of the Thunder. I mean, he's elite. You know, we know the elite general managers in all sports, and he's one of them, and they're aggressive. You've got to love that they go for it. I remember a few years ago when, you know, maybe the Rams were really piling on with some free agents and spending, and a lot of people said, well, they're going to be in cap jail, and they're going to run out of time, and here they are. They're back again. They're back. And they're back. They're here to stay because they know what they have. They know what they want. They know how to run their organization. And they have an older quarterback. And we know that we just watching Kansas City last year with the Mahomes injury that something can happen at any time. So you don't wait. You don't wait when you have a guy like Matt Stafford. You try to load up, and they have, and I think it's pretty impressive.
10: They talk about their motto, right? The blank them picks, because they went from 2017 all the way to 2023. So that was 1, 2, 3, 4, 5, 6, 7 straight drafts without a first-round pick. They had one in 2024 who, when they took Jared Verse, who's not even on the team, they traded away last year's pick. And in 2026, this year, they took Ty Simpson. So Ty Simpson is literally the only first-round pick that the Rams have on the roster for the last decade. That's it. And they have gone and gotten, here's the players they got: Jared Goff, Brandon Cooks, Jalen Ramsey, Matt Stafford, and they traded back to Atlanta for more picks last year. Like, those are the players that they have gone to go get to try to make the picks that they need to get the players in. And that's, you know, talk about Les Snead. I thought you were going to say wheeling and dealing, because that's kind of what he is and that's what he does. And there's a world that I think what the Rams have done, proven commodities. We don't want to take risks in the draft. We don't care how high this pick is. You see borderline what? Half of the first-round picks on any given year not pan out. Doesn't matter position. Almost doesn't matter what position they're taking within the draft. Sometimes they don't work out. Now, we're going to go trade those for guys we know that work. We're going to go trade those for players that we know are here to come. And just specifically about the Myles Garrett trade, they are getting a guy that only has one goal, and that is to win a Super Bowl. He's already won his DPOY. He's done that twice. He's already been paid all of his money. He's made all pro. He didn't play another snap of football. He's a Hall of Famer. He's going to Canton. He only has one goal, and that is to go win a Super Bowl. He's now joining a team that only has one goal, and that is to go win a Super Bowl, and they certainly have the talent to do it. Tune in for baseball action tomorrow as the Cubs host the Giants. Coverage begins at 6:30 p.m. Eastern on ESPN Radio and the ESPN app. Could there be a big change coming in college football? We'll discuss it coming up. 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

0: change in sports is inevitable, and I don't know many leagues that have gone through more change more quickly than the NCAA. Basketball's changed this. I guess baseball's kind of stayed the same, but football certainly had plenty of changes. Is it time for a little bit more? It's game night right here on ESPN Radio, ESPN app, SiriusXM Channel 80. Stop everything. The Golden Knights have a goal that has upheld, and they added another one. Vegas now up 2-0 on the Carolina Hurricanes. They score two goals in the span of just 14 seconds. Thomas Hertl got the first one. Now, that was a regular goal. It was a nice pass right to the slot, one-timer. He scores. The second one, though, was really an own goal as Mitch Marner just kind of threw it in front of Frederik Andersen from Carolina, and his defenseman tapped it in behind him. Still counts the same. Marner gets the goal because he was the last one to touch it for the Vegas Golden Knights. So they're cooking now up 2-0 with about 7:45 to go in Game 3 of the Stanley Cup Final. So we'll keep you updated on that as we roll on through. You know, Tim Welsh, Matt Fontana with you tonight here in Game Night. And college football, with the expansion of the playoff, with the fact that it's even kind of the playoff, it's not just even the two or the four that it was forever. There's already these discussions about the expansion with that. And now we're starting to get the ideas and the thoughts. Is it time for the Big Ten and the SEC to just leave and just start their own Super League? They'd certainly get the TV rights. Everything that used to be the NCAA isn't anymore. They're getting paid. They're going to have contracts before you know it and all that. Is it maybe just time to call a spade and say the Big Ten and the SEC should just form their own thing without the NCAA?
1: No. I mean, obviously, there's pluses to that for those involved. But you hate to see it. You hate to see it. I mean, obviously, I think college football's thriving right now. I don't know what the problem is. We'll hear from Greg Sankey at some point and understand that he's one of the smartest guys in sports, all of sports. And I like to tend to listen to him. We've got some great commissioners that have made this a greater sport than it ever has been, you know, with the college football playoff. And looks like there's more expansion on the horizon. But there's a lot with the NIL stuff that's we question it. We wonder where it's going. We had Nick Saban talking to Congress the other day. He's very concerned about other sports, and I am too. Mm-hmm. I am too, as far as the minor, you know, the secondary sport, the Olympic sports. You know, as a father of two girls that love lacrosse and play lacrosse, and hopefully will play in college one day. I want to see them play in college. College lacrosse. I don't want to see that become a club sport. And if we're headed that in that direction, that we've got to figure this out. I think Charlie Baker's done a good job of doing whatever he can. He's got some great ideas, but it's hard. His position is hard as the commissioner of the NCAA. And you know, how much power can he get, and how much say does he have? And we all know the football schools are going to control the narrative. So where it goes, there's a lot of smart people out there, but let's hope that it doesn't get out of control and become another NFL. And basically, that's what you're saying.
0: Yeah, and that's where I ask myself a lot, who's helping who, right? Is the NCAA helping these big teams and these big conferences? Is it still, like, what is the NCAA doing for the Big Ten? What is the NCAA doing for the SEC? They're not. The TV deals are done. They're done with the commissioners and the conferences. Okay, the NCAA is oversight. Okay, well, there's some people that sit there and say the path that we're going down, you don't need so much oversight anymore. As specific goes, again, just with football, I'm with you. There's plenty of other sports in college that I love that don't get maybe the money or the notoriety of football that's going to drive it. There could be some people that would say that it actually would help some of the other sports if football just went off on its own, right? Then maybe the money could be dispersed better. But again, why would they give money to the NCAA? There's so many of these things to figure out. I think the dangerous thing is if the Big Ten and the SEC really wanted to do this, they could. 1,000% I think they could. Because even if there was another national champion and it was just the Big 12 and the ACC and all the other, you know, recreate the Pac-12 or the Mountain West or whatever you want to look for, everybody's going to sit there and say, well, yeah, the Big 10 and the SEC aren't there. That doesn't count. They'd rather watch that championship feeling that truly is the national champion, whether it actually is or not. So that is the scary thing. If they really wanted to do it, I think they could. Another goal for the Vegas Golden Knights, by the way. Now they're up 3-0 on the Carolina Hurricanes over there in the Stanley Cup Final Game 3. But you mentioned it. Let's hear from Greg Sankey, SEC Commissioner. He was on Marty and McGee, and he talked about that idea of the Super Leagues.
2: You know, one of the things that's been so disappointing over the last few weeks is this finger pointing at us is going to merge and form a Super League, this effort to create villains. And I certainly understand why that's done. We're easing marks that we're somehow going to merge and create a Super League and run away from everybody else. Marty, that's never been a conversation. In fact, the two of us, and when you ask about what levers can we pull, though, those advocates from private equity firms, from outside influences that have been trying to create essentially super leagues, we have resisted those.
1: Well, the thing about that, and you listen to Greg Sankey, you should listen to him because he has obviously done just unbelievable things, not only with the SEC, but he has the best interests of college football, college sports in mind when you listen to him talk. And, you know, we actually had him at our seminar last fall for college basketball before the season for ESPN. And the man is, you need to listen to what he's thinking because he does, obviously he's got to have his schools as the best interest of what he says and does. But he also is a smart man. He understands that it's a bigger picture thing. And there's a lot on the table right now. And obviously, you've got to work with the television networks. And there's a lot going on there. And it's not just ESPN and Fox anymore. We all know that. There's many, many networks and streaming services and everything else that goes with it. So I think that they'll figure this out eventually. And it may come to that, but let's just hope that on top of that, they still pay attention to the other student athletes. I don't care if they can create revenue or not. It's not in the best interest of younger people to have to go to college and not be able to fulfill their dreams as far as playing other sports. It doesn't have to be sports that generate revenue. I think we all know that. So if we take a little bit of a step back and not always worry about the money, then I think some stronger opinions will come forward and smarter ideas will prevail.
0: Sure, and I'm with you. I care about other sports, but that's kind of where I think even if football broke off and did its own thing, that money is still coming back to Alabama. It's still coming back to Georgia. It's still coming to Oregon and Ohio State that then would be redistributed to the other sports, and that's
1: hopefully
0: and that's what really most, even the biggest schools, their money driver is men's basketball and certainly football, and the money that is brought in from usually those two funds a lot of the other programs and a lot of the other teams out there that operate. Now, I'm going to use the term deficit because it is, but not a huge one, and there's teams that. I can't remember what team it was, and I'm sure you can find these all over the line, but they send out the budgets, right, for an athletic department. And what do they spend on women's softball? What do they spend on wrestling? What do they spend on the cross-country and track teams? And I think the difference now is with all these crazy conferences that you have Stanford having to travel to the East Coast to play women's softball games. Well, that's an added cost that they didn't ask for, but college football drove it to what it is today. And I think if you just separate it, the money's still going to come back to the schools. And again, as long as it's redistributed around to the other programs, I'm on board with it. And I think if that's the best way to do it, if that's the best way to handle it, I'm open ears for it. Speaking of open ears, I can't wait for this conversation tomorrow. Indiana Governor Mike Braun is going to join the Best Week Ever with Peter Burns and Courtney Cronin tomorrow, 8 a.m. Eastern, to discuss the latest on the Bears' intention to move to Hammond, Indiana. You are not going to want to miss that tomorrow morning, 8 a.m. on the Best Week Ever. Coming up, the greatest of all time. I could get thrown around. We could be watching one, though. 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

0: Party House Burgers Stanley Cup Final Game 3. Carolina successfully challenged two Vegas goals early in the second period, but the next two from Tomas Hertl and Mitch Marner stood. Marner just tacked on two more, and the Golden Knights lead 4-0 with about 3 minutes to go in the second period. What might have been, Kentucky Derby winner Golden Tempo set out the second leg of horse racing's Triple Crown, the Preakness, so no Triple Crown winner this year. Trainer Cherie DeVoe making that decision to concentrate on tonight's Belmont Stakes. Well, it worked. With jockey Jose Ortiz aboard, Golden Tempo took the Belmont at Saratoga, where DeVoe started her career. The win, by about a length over Commandment, race favorite Renegade finished third. Baseball, Red Sox and Yankees rained out. Cleveland leads Texas 5-0 in the top of the eighth. St. Louis came from behind to defeat Cincinnati today.
1: Next pitch to Newpar is hit hard in the right center field. That ball is smoked. It's back and it's gone!
0: The Cardinals radio network on St. Louis's 6-5 win. Nootbaar just made his season debut last night. Russian teenager Mira Andreeva was already a tennis phenom at age 15. At 19, she's a Grand Slam champion. She defeated Polish qualifier Maya Walenska 6-3, 6-2 in the French Open final.
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3: Coming up on a Monday edition of the Kyle Bailey Show, we'll recap both the Stanley Cup Finals and the NBA Finals. We also look

0: as it is all Vegas, 4-0 over Carolina with about 2 minutes to go in the second period. Mitch Marner now has 28 points in the postseason for the Vegas Golden Knights. That sets an NHL record for the most points scored by a player in his first year with a team in the postseason. 28 points for Mitch Marner. He's got a hat trick tonight, and it is all Vegas, 4-0 in a series tied 1-1. First game back in Vegas tonight as well in Game 3. That place is rocking. It's going to be a miracle for the Hurricanes to get back in that game. We'll keep you updated as we go on. So, Tim, I do think the Knicks are one of those franchises in sports, probably because it's New York, but they've had some of the great players in NBA history play for them in the past. But it's been a long time for them. They haven't been in an NBA final since 1999. They haven't won a title in over 50 years. And they're sitting with a great opportunity to do that, led by Jalen Brunson. So the question is, and I'll pose it to you, would an NBA championship make Jalen Brunson the greatest Knick of all time?
1: Well, I would say let's back it up a little bit to 72 and 69. Things happened then. They were pretty special. Well, Clyde Frazier, Hall of Famer. Listen, I think Jalen Brunson is terrific. And how can't you? On the court, off the court, in the locker room, as a leader, as a winner, as a closer. I don't ever like getting into those discussions because it's just so hard when you compare eras and, you know, how the guys now travel with charters and stay in the Four Seasons, where I'm sure the Knicks back in the day, they took the train and maybe the bus or People's Express. Do you remember that, Matt? Back in the day, People's Express. I don't know if you remember those days. That was actually an airline. They used to call it the Greyhound in the sky. But anyway, having said that, he's great. You know, and I think that if he does this, the people that are in the building when it happens, or the people that are Knick fans today, will say that. Yes, they will. But, you know, with all due respect to the old guys, I would say let's separate it. In the modern era, yes, absolutely. But it's been a long time. It's been a long time since they've had this type of excitement. Obviously, the Patrick Ewing teams got there, but couldn't finish the deal. They were always fighting Michael Jordan. They were fighting Houston, Hakeem Olajuwon. They just didn't have it back then. But the Knicks are deserving of everything they have to this point. And if they finish it off, yes, Jalen Brunson will be discussed. He'll be in the discussion for sure as one of the all-time greats.
0: I think you bring up a great point about the thirst that the Knicks have as an organization, as the fan base, because it's been so long that it's just going to taste better, for lack of a better term, but it's just going to feel better if they're able to get this one. And I think that's going to elevate Jalen Brunson. At this point, watching the Knicks, who are on this incredible win streak, and I'm not discrediting the other guys on the team because I love how this team is built, but you watch Jalen Brunson just hit these cold blooded shots that just ice games out. You almost feel it as he brings the ball up the court that you go, they're not going to stop him. Like, he's going to somehow get this bucket, and he's doing it as an undersized guard. He's not some 7-footer walking the ball down the court and hitting a three. He's getting to his spot. He's hitting these shots, and I think that has a big part of why he's even going to be on this list. Now, would you join me on this in saying, in no particular order, but the greatest four Knicks of all time would be Patrick Ewing, Willis Reed, Clyde Frazier, and then maybe Jalen Brunson. Would you say that those four, Bernard King, like Carmelo Anthony, but would you say that Brunson, Reed, Frazier, and Ewing, those are the top four?
1: Absolutely,
0: right?
1: Absolutely. Yeah, okay, I would put Bernard King in there as well, and he didn't have as great a supporting cast as maybe the others. Mm-hmm. But those are some Hall of Fame names. There's no doubt about it. And those brought back some great memories for the person you're talking to, just growing up watching those Knick teams. Just, you know, kind of gave me the love of basketball that I grew to have because of the fact of the

0: way they played. You know, the great book that they had, The Open Man, Hit the Open Man. And Red Holtzman, just a fantastic coach. But Mike Brown has done a really good job. And very difficult to step into a ready-made team that was in the conference finals that the owner is saying, wait a minute, the coach didn't do enough. So you've got to do more. So what do you have to do? You've got to go get to the NBA finals and probably you've got to win it. So he's answered the call so far with everything. And I like the way he's coaching the team. I like what he's done. He's built the bench and they're very likable. They're very likable. And these playoffs have been very likable. You know, I like the character of most of these teams so far in the final four. Even the final eight has been pretty good as far as playing the right way, good guys, well-coached, and playing hard to win. And in today's era, sometimes that's lacking.
1: It is. It's game night here on ESPN Radio. He's Tim Walsh. I'm Matt Fontana. The other thing that kind of might factor in with Jalen Brunson that's a little different than maybe any of the other players is, at this point, he took a little bit of a deal. And this kind of guy, I saw this circulating a little bit on social media about Jalen Brunson and the deal that he signed with the Knicks. Well, first, the commentary was about what the Mavericks offered him, which was not a lot, and he felt that was disrespectful and said, we're going to take our chances in free agency, and boy, did it work out. But he's playing on a four-year, $156.5 million extension with the Knicks, which he signed in July of 2024. And right or wrong, if it was with the direct idea of being able to spread the money around to keep some teams or players together on the team and help build this team out, I'll give Jalen Brunson credit for that because, sure, he probably could have got more. And I understand he's probably going to get more as this goes on and as things kind of change with where the Knicks at. But that's another thing to kind of, I guess on the periphery, to be considered one of the greatest, you got to win a championship. I really believe that. It's no disrespect to Patrick Ewing. That's why I think Clyde Frazier's the best Knick of all time, because he won championships. To do that, you got to win a ring. And I do think Jalen Brunson's going to do that, and I think he's going to have a chance to win multiple during his time with the Knicks. I really think they're just starting things off here. Things can get hard with some of the other teams, the apron conversation for another day. But I don't think that's going to be lost maybe on some Knicks fans if they win this one to point and say, like, obviously Jalen Brunson was the catalyst to this whole thing.
0: There's no doubt about it. I mean, when you look at, you know, the structure of the apron, the tax implications, and everything else that goes with it in the NBA, it's so important. I mean, Oklahoma City is going to have to make some decisions here in the next few years as far as what they do in attacking the apron, the second apron, and you've seen that with Denver, and that's why I think every year you see basically a new winner over the last, I think, 8 years, you see a new NBA champion. Mm-hmm. And yeah, the Celtics have faced that too. They had to dump salary coming into this season because Brown and Tatum represent about 70% of the cap. And that's problematic, but I guess it's good for the game that we have more balance and more parity out there. I know as a fan, I like it. I like new teams. I like new players. I like teams that are built more on balance, and I think that's what you're seeing with the Knicks.
1: Jalen Brunson gave up over $113 million in guaranteed money because he signed that four-year 156 extension in 2024. If he had just waited until 2025, he would have been able to sign a five-year $269 million deal, which, depending on who you read, depending on who you talk to, really feels like that could have been the largest discount in NBA history by giving up over the $113, million dollars. And again, I think a great credit to Jalen Brunson for the belief that he probably had in this Knicks team, and also for the Knicks to pay that back and say, yes, we are going to use that money to some of these other players. Like, it's kind of what's happening now in LA with LeBron, right? There's reports out LeBron's sitting there waiting to see what the Lakers are going to offer, and if they don't offer him the max deal, he wants to know where that money is going to go and make sure that it's the players on the team to try to help them compete. This was SportsCenter, a new interview podcast from Rich Eisen featuring SportsCenter legends, is available now on Disney+. 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Well, we were just one leg away from the Triple Crown. 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

0: today. We got two out of the three. We'll talk bucket list sporting events. It's game night right here on ESPN Radio, ESPN app, Sirius XM Channel 80. He's Tim Welsh. I'm Matt Fontana. We're presented by Progressive Insurance. So it was a golden day today for Golden Tempo as they win the Belmont Stakes. Now, the problem is they also won the Kentucky Derby. They did not race the Preakness. So no chance for a Triple Crown winner. We got to wait yet again for another Triple Crown winner. Tim, I'll be the first to tell you, horse racing, not really my thing. I think it's cool to watch and to have those Triple Crown things. But unfortunately, we don't get it this year. So we are going to ask everybody, what is your bucket list sporting event that you'd like to attend? Is it one of the Triple Crown events? 1-888-SAY-ESPN. That is 1-888-729-3776. A bucket list sporting event that you would like to attend. And I would think a lot of people would say probably the Triple Crown. Certainly, I would, you know, I imagine the Kentucky Derby. That's one for a lot of people. Not for me, though. I probably...
1: Yes, I want to hear what you have.
0: It's Augusta. It's the Masters. It is no question about it. Like, I love golf. It's a very sought-after take. And it's also, like, I guess most of these would be semi-attainable, other than going to a Knicks game for Game 3, because I don't have $15,000 offhand to just spend on that, but that's okay. You know, like, Masters tickets...
1: Matt, the game is broadcast on your network. Can't you... call somebody up and just...
0: Yeah, Steve Kapke, make a call, guys. Let them know. Just give my name. I'm just going to walk up. And by the way, MSG let everybody know today that there's going to be a very important person at that game. And they said, you want to get to your seats. You want to get to the arena 2 hours, minimum 2 hours, because they're going to have TSA-level security at Madison Square Garden tomorrow night, because again, on Monday, because there's going to be a very special person there, and there's going to be extra security, so you better get there early. But the
1: long
0: Masters,
1: long time Knicks fan.
0: I would say long time suffering Knicks fan, because I don't know if there's
1: President
0: any Knicks fans that
1: President
0: aren't.
1: President Trump will be there.
0: He's going to be there,
1: sitting there with. Now, will he have a courtside seat? Similar to Chalamet and Stiller and Tracy Morgan and
0: that'd
1: Spike.
0: That'd be a funny picture. Or Spike. I want a picture of Spike with him.
1: Or is it, you know, James Dolan sits underneath the basket.
0: Yes.
1: At MSG. And I think he said he was invited by Mr. Dolan. Or will he be up in one of the boxes? I believe he'd be in a box, I would think.
0: Just from a security standpoint, I would probably think so. I don't know. Because you never know, but... Yeah, they've already been trying to tell people that, again, could you imagine paying all that money for a ticket and then getting there and still not getting to your seat for tip-off? Like, there might be people in line 5-6 hours early just trying to get into Madison Square Garden for that game. It's going to be a sight to be seen. And for a lot of people, you would say, again, what's your bucket list sporting event that you'd like to attend? 1-888-SAY-ESPN. I would love to say, excuse me, Tim, a Browns Super Bowl. Because I'd love them to get there, and I'd love to be able to go.
1: Your great-great-grandchildren.
0: Right,
1: maybe
0: one day.
1: Think of that. And, you know, maybe Arch Manning's great-grandchildren, great-grandson would be the quarterback. Well, I will tell you this.
0: Yeah.
1: We attended the Ryder Cup this year.
0: Oh.
1: On Friday.
0: How fun was that?
1: And thank goodness... we didn't go, I believe it was Friday. No, we went on Saturday. We went on Saturday. And President Trump came on Sunday, I believe. Mm-hmm. And thank goodness we weren't there Sunday. Not because we didn't want to see the president. That would have been great. But getting in and out just without the president was tough.
0: Right.
1: At the Ryder Cup. But, yeah, I will tell you, it was fine. It's on the list of things that we've been lucky enough to go to. But you're a golf fan. You know. The one people forget about the Ryder Cup, there's only golf on four holes.
0: Mm-hmm.
1: So yeah. There's 50,000 people trying to watch golf on four holes.
0: Yeah.
1: That is not easy.
0: Right.
1: That is not easy. And some friends of ours that we saw on Saturday, they were parked on the 16th green, which also lets you watch the 17th tee, which was a par three. So they were there on Thursday. They sat there for 3 hours waiting for the groups to come through, and only they saw one group because the matches were all over by 16.
0: Right.
1: On Thursday, because the USA was getting their tail kicked around. But anyway, yes, the bucket list. Yeah, there's so many great things. The World Cup. How about the World Cup's coming?
0: Right.
1: Starting this week.
0: Yeah.
1: It's coming to Boston Stadium, amongst others. That's what they call it, I guess. It's not Gillette.
0: You can't get, there's no sponsorships and all natural grass fields, which is a bargaining chip, I think, for the NFL Players Association when it comes to their negotiations. Let's head on out, 1-888-CESPN if you'd like to join the show. A bucket list sporting event you'd like to attend. Marissa is in Washington. What is your bucket list sporting event?
2: Seattle Mariners at the World Series. Any game.
0: Marissa, you might have another really good look at that with this team, certainly. We appreciate the call. And I think there's, with this team, it's obviously with all of our fandom, with whatever team that you look for or root for, you're going to ask them to be competitive. Like when I said the Masters happens every year. Right? Like it's just more about me winning the ticket lottery or somehow getting a hold of the tickets, where, like, to Marissa's point, she wants the Seattle Mariners to be really good and get there. And
1: you gotta love that.
0: You know, you gotta love that. I mean, a team that had their run, 2000s, the kid, kind of maybe had some rough years, but here they are leading their division yet again. And I think another one of the favorites to repeat and head back to the Fall Classic for sure.
1: Well, you know, you talk about a dream or a bucket list. How about these Knicks fans?
0: Yeah, that's why they're $15,000.
1: The NBA Finals. Watch your New York Knicks in the NBA Finals. So, I don't know. The funny thing, you know, being around Boston for so many long, starving Red Sox fans for years, hearing their really sad stories of my grandfather. Never saw the Red Sox win a World Series. Mm-hmm. My great grandfather never did it. You know, until 2004. Mm-hmm. And so you hear these stories from these long suffering fans. You gotta love it because they stick with their fans. You look at those Jet fans every year. I mean, for God's sakes!
0: Yeah.
1: You know, I mean, look at. Open up your window, Matt. The Browns. You know.
0: Yes.
1: So it's great. It's what makes sports so special, and which is so amazing. That these Vegas Golden Knights,
0: all over,
1: now up 4-0, they've been alive for how long? 9 years? And they're about to win their second cup, maybe?
0: Right.
1: Possibility in 9 years.
0: Instant success. Speaking of Vegas, let's head out. Sean is going to join us from Vegas. Sean, I want your bucket list sporting event here in a minute. Is it has something to do with Golden Knights? And what is it like in Vegas tonight with this team being at home and the excitement around the Vegas
1: Golden Knights? Wait a minute. This is not Sean McDonough on the line.
0: I hope it's not. He's busy. He'd be busy calling it. It's not Sean McDonough, right?
1: All right, good.
3: No.
0: Okay.
3: No, Vegas is extremely exciting. Listening to the game on the radio, too, while I was driving, switching back and forth.
0: Nice.
3: I was actually at game five when they won the Stanley Cup, and I actually got to drink beers out of the Stanley Cup a few days later.
0: Wow.
3: So that was extremely exciting, so I knocked that off the bucket list. Golf, been to a couple of U.S. Opens. There's just too many people, and you can only watch one hole at a time, or you can't see everything. So Masters, I would love to go, but mine's the Wimbledon final.
0: That's a great one.
3: I would love the tradition of it.
0: Yeah.
3: And everyone wears their suits, you know.
0: Who's who?
3: To walk around that. I think that would be my last bucket list thing to do.
0: That's awesome. Sean, good luck to the Vegas Golden Knights for you. Got to drink out of the Stanley Cup. That's a pretty high bucket list item right there. Yeah, Wimbledon, that would be really cool because, again, just whatever sport you're a fan of, the pinnacle of it. And just saying that you were there, the excitement around me. And I think events like that, that everybody watches on TV, I love seeing what it's like in person. Coming up, dynasties, could they be dead in the NBA? It's game night right here on ESPN Radio.
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2: I'm Marty Houseberger. Stanley Cup Final Game 3. Vegas's Mitch Marner put up a hat trick in the second period alone. The fastest in Stanley Cup Final history. The Golden Knights lead Carolina 4-0 in the third period. That series tied 1-1. The 158th running of the Belmont Stakes goes to Golden Tempo, the horse that took the Kentucky Derby 5 weeks ago. Golden Tempo charged down the stretch at Saratoga to beat Commandment by about a length. Cherie DeVoe becomes the second female in 4 years to train the Belmont winner after she was the first to take the run for the roses. Baseball, we've got some teams advancing today to the College World Series with sweeps in the Super Regionals.
3: Ground ball could do it. To second for one. To first. Double play. Look out, Omaha. Here comes Troy. And for the first time, the Trojans of Troy are going to Omaha and the Men's College World Series.
2: Troy beat Little Rock 7-2 on ESPN2. West Virginia destroyed Cal Poly 17-1, and Ole Miss eliminated Auburn 5-3. 19-year-old Mira Andreeva fulfilled a dream today that many saw coming when she was a 15-year-old Russian phenom, a French Open championship.
4: It just feels amazing looking at this trophy and, you know, realizing that this is actually true and I can call myself a Grand Slam champion.
2: Andreeva beat Polish qualifier Maja Wolinska 6-3, 6-2. Defending World Cup champ Argentina will be without defender Leo Balerdi for the entire tournament. He has a calf injury.
5: Hey, it's Evan Cohen. Coming up Monday, we'll continue to react to the NBA Finals, the Stanley Cup, and get you ready for the World Cup, which kicks off Thursday. 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
3: And they lead 2-0 here in these NBA Finals.
6: Now you don't go on the road in that environment. They don't know what they're about to encounter. This is different.

0: far in trying to get some parity into the NBA Finals, and our dynasty's done. It's game night here on ESPN Radio, ESPN app, SiriusXM Channel 80, presented by Progressive Insurance. Tim Welsh, Matt Fontana with you tonight. To the ice we go. Stanley Cup final still 4-0. Vegas Golden Knights over the Carolina Hurricanes. About 14 minutes to go in the third period. If Mitch Marner hadn't done enough, he's already got a natural hat trick, and they gave him a penalty shot. He got stopped, but he had a penalty shot for the Vegas Golden Knights, who still up 4-0, series tied 1-1. Vegas Golden Knights trying to take a 2-1 lead there in that series. So, Tim, we know where the NBA was at in the 2010s, right? It was marked by the big three, which started, I guess, in the 2000s with the Celtics, and then the Nets version of that. And then, of course, LeBron leaves Cleveland. He goes to Miami. The not the one, not the two, not the four, not the seven. Okay, fine. They win a couple championships. Here come the Warriors, Steph Curry. Okay, then they get Kevin Durant. And the NBA comes back through in the 2020s and says, okay, we're going to break some of this stuff up. We're going to introduce this new apron. We're going to try to break up the big three. Have they, in essence, killed the opportunity for teams to create dynasties in the NBA?
1: Well, apparently so. I mean, you just have to look at the numbers. You have to look at what's happened. You know, and first, I don't know, I might be getting my teams out of order, but yeah, top of my mind is the Warriors, you know, and the Warriors did have their run, but then they came back on late when they beat the Celtics. But you kind of knew then that they were at the tail end of what they were doing, you know, with Klay Thompson and, you know, aging a little bit, and Draymond aging, and you thought maybe some younger players were coming up for them, but maybe it didn't all work out properly with their selections. Then it was Denver with Jokic, who said, well, now they're built to last. But they let some key players go after they won the championship, and they needed every piece that, you know, sometimes the pieces, when you retool the pieces, they don't always fit, even if you have a great player like Jokic. And then, of course, you know, Mike Malone was a terrific coach, and they wanted a new coach. They moved on. Giannis, same thing. You know, is Giannis the next dynasty? Well, he won one, and that was it. And Mike Budenholzer, he's gone. So then now you turn to the Celtics and Brown and Tatum. They're in their 20s. It took them a while to get to that point. They lost the finals to the Warriors, but then they came back and they won it. And, well, did they win it because they were a dynasty in the making? Maybe. But they did have some good fortune on their way to the title, which doesn't take anything away from the title. But they were one and done as far as currently. And then OKC was next. And you said, well, definitely they're going to come get back there with their young nucleus. And boom, they're out. So now is it San Antonio or New York? Who's next? You know, and I agree with you. And, you know, New York is built to last. But are they? I don't know. No, none of us know. I mean, with the recent history, I would say it'll be somebody new next year.
0: Well, and that's maybe what the NBA wants. We'll have to see. Our rejoin presented by our great friends at ABC TV, and we've got another goal, but finally, it's the Carolina Hurricanes, so they will not be shut out tonight. Jordan Martinook gets on the board there for the Carolina Hurricanes, so it's still 4-1. Vegas on top of the Canes with about 2.5 minutes to go. And then as soon as he scored that goal, he goes into the corner, and a huge fight breaks out because he kind of got hacked, and Hurricanes just scored again. They just scored again, so now 4-2 with about 12.5 to go. Maybe the Hurricanes trying to get back into this one. Golden Knights sitting there kind of stymied for a minute. It was a huge fight that broke out right after the Martin took goal. And I think that was Taylor Hall that just scored for the Hurricanes. So now it is a 4-2 game. Vegas Golden Knights still on top, but the Hurricanes trying to get back into that one. As we'll keep an eye on that as we go. It's game night here on ESPN Radio. Matt Fontana, Tim Welsh with you here this evening. And yeah, I think that as you ran through all of this team, Sim, you're right. They were built, and people say, yep, that's the next one, right? That's the next one. But it is a lot about fit, and sometimes fit changes, players might not change, but the fit changes. Injuries can happen, certainly. And I think more than anything, it is going to be the contracts. And the NBA, did they go too far in trying to eliminate the big three? Yes. I think that's unequivocal. I think that is 100% a fact. Now, you look at a lot of teams and sit there and say, well, Karl-Anthony Towns, Jalen Brunson, it's a big two. Carolina just scored again. They just scored again. They just scored three goals in like 45 seconds.
1: During this block.
0: It's 4-3. Carolina just scored again. That was Jordan Staal off the faceoff and ripped it in past Hart. 4-3. It was 4-0 when we started this segment on ESPN Radio. It is now 4-3. Three straight goals from the Hurricanes. Jordan Staal tipped it in front. It was a shot from the point, and Staal tipped it out of midair and got it past Corey Hart for the goal. Wow. Well, all right, we got a game all
1: Bring back Bruce
0: there.
1: Cassidy, for God's sakes. I mean, how can we go have this type of coaching blow these leads like this?
0: Poor John Tortorella over there. He's going to be starting to question things.
1: He looks a little flustered.
0: Well, Carolina
1: what a great series, though. What a great series so far.
0: It's been a lot of fun. I love watching it. It's great. But, you know, back to our conversation for the NBA, you're right. You set these teams up and you think, okay, this is this team and this is how it's going to be. But just with the NBA introducing this apron system, the super maxes, which is just like, if everybody, Tim, if you could just give me a second here. These super max contracts that are getting handed out based on making all NBA teams, where you have players not qualifying because they don't play 65 games. And then all of a sudden you get these players that are making third team all NBA and you're like, what? And they're like, oh, yeah. Oh, and by the way, they qualify not for the super, super max, but they still qualify for a max because they made it. It's diluting the water. And there's been some bad contracts handed out in the NBA. Listen, there's bad contracts in all sports. And there's been some terrible ones handed out in the NBA. That happens. But this new apron system and how these contracts are getting handed out, I think are really just making teams force them to pay some players that are maybe just kind of mid or they're just kind of there. But, hey, we need to offer this because if we don't, they're going to walk away. And then all of a sudden, now we get to an offseason where Oklahoma City's sitting there going, do we got to get rid of Chet Holmgren now? And he's going to start making $40-some million a year. Can't afford that. Do we need to keep him? Like, I just think the NBA went too far in trying to stop the big three that they've created other problems now and in a way have completely erased dynasties. Like, listen, do I want to see the same two teams like the Cavs and the Warriors go at it for four straight finals? Even as a Cavs fan, I get it. No, I'd like some fresh blood in there. Tim, I'll tell you, having eight straight champions and you've had 13 different teams in the NBA Finals since 2018, almost half of the NBA has been in the NBA Finals over the last 6 years, that's not good. I can't have that either.
1: Yeah, and part of that is the apron. Part of that is the NBA wants more balance. But also, I think part of it is the lack of that killer motivation when these guys do get the contracts. I mean, when you have a guy like Jaylen Brown saying that this was his favorite season ever. One day after the Celtics blew the biggest lead, series lead they've ever had in their history, and they get upset in the first round as a two seed, and he says it's his favorite season ever. What? What are you talking about?
0: Right.
1: I mean, come on. But he's making $60 million a year, so that lack of motivation to me is important. I don't see the hate out there. I don't see that grizzled fight between these two teams. I see this in this series. I saw a lot last night. I see it from the Knicks. The Knicks are very determined. I think the Spurs are as well. They're maybe lacking some other things, but I don't think it's because of determination or want to win. But these other guys, I mean, look at Giannis. I mean, look at his attitude. He's going to be in Milwaukee forever, and what's he done since they won it? He's got three coaches fired, and now he wants out. So that part of it irritates me.
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21: Wemby rises. His shot's no good. Rebound Knicks. Game's over. Lucky 13 for the Knicks.
22: I felt like we chased the game a little bit. They made some really tough shots at the end of the shot clock. And I thought that affected our approach at times and took away from just trying to play our brand of basketball.
23: We didn't play great as a team. We needed to win that game. This game was ours.
22: We're going to go into game three, and if we play our brand of basketball up to our standard, we'll be just fine.
0: You know, they say you can't gain experience until you actually do it. Maybe that's what's happening to Victor Wembanyama and the San Antonio Spurs. The lights maybe a little too bright for Wemby. It's game night right here on ESPN Radio. Never too bright for us here on the ESPN app, SiriusXM Channel 80. Tim Welsh, I'm Matt Fontana. Of course, sound there, courtesy of our friends at ESPN Radio. And to the Stanley Cup Final, still 4-3. We're under 9 minutes to go here in the third period. It's only a 4-3 game because Carolina scored three goals in a span of 39 seconds. This comes from our friend Greg Wyshynski. The three goals scored by Carolina in this game tonight in 39 seconds, that is the fastest three goals ever scored by one team in a Stanley Cup final game. The previous record was 56 seconds, and that was in game two of the 1954 final. So the Hurricanes, they set the record tonight with three goals in 39 seconds to make it a 4-3 game. Things kind of stabilized right now, going back and forth, so we'll see if the Canes can get one more to tie it up with about 8 minutes to go.
1: I love
0: on the ice tonight.
1: Sorry, Matt. Excuse me. I love bad goaltending. I think it's great. It's great for the sport. It energizes you. Scoring energizes you. I mean, nothing worse than a 1-0 slugfest.
0: I want that put on a shirt. You get the royalties for it, Tim. I love bad goaltending.
1: Yes.
0: I think that be sold at every arena in the NHL. Why would you pay a goaltender
1: $8 million a year? I mean, that's ridiculous.
0: Love goals, and it's you know, we're funny because we were talking about the bucket list sporting events. We got into the World Cup. And I know the game is soccer, but there's no team. I want Team USA to do well, and I hope they do. It sounds like they don't have a good chance. I have no idea. But I want goals, man. I don't want 1-0 games. I want 5-4. I want 6-5. Like, I want goals. And I think especially for hockey in the playoffs and for the Stanley Cup final, the electricity when goals are scored and knowing that it could be any time is certainly a fun part of that. We already got 7 tonight. It's 4-3 with Vegas Golden Knights still up by 1. Do we maybe get another one?
1: Some goals in the World Cup?
0: I hope so.
1: Yeah. My friend Taylor Twelman tells me we're going to see a lot of exciting
0: good
1: soccer.
0: Good.
1: So that's good. Football. Is it football?
0: Football, soccer, depending on where you live. I call it soccer because football is football to me here. But it is going to be a lot of fun all across the country and getting you ready to go for that. Well, speaking of the international flavor, Victor Wembanyama. And Tim, the question about what he's learning throughout this process at the NBA Finals and just the fact that it's hard to blame him because he's probably the biggest reason why the Spurs are where they are. But he's also their best player. So when he has turnovers like he has had late in the game or lack of execution, missed shots, it's hard for me to sit there and rip him for it because he's, 22 years old, I think, in his first NBA Finals. He's got all this time to learn and all this time. And it's easy for me to sit there and be like, oh, he'll get back there one day, but you never actually know. Do you feel like he is cracking to the pressure here of this first finals appearance?
1: No. And you listen to his words. You watch his body language. You see him in the timeouts. He's trying to will his team to win. But there's a lot that goes with it. And I don't think, as we mentioned earlier, he's got enough bodies up front with him to help him. Certainly, Luke Kornet is formidable, but he's a career backup. And when he's been in the game, he really hasn't really helped. He's not at that level. When you get to this level of the playoffs, you need experience. You need some skill. You need some other size. You need some toughness next to you, some grit. And I don't think he's got enough of that or experience around him. I mean, Fox has been around. But other than that, I mean, really, where are you going? You know, where are you going? If you load up on Wembanyama and Fox isn't hitting his shots, I mean, they've had to rely on Dylan Harper a lot in this series.
0: Yeah.
1: And maybe they've needed to use him more, especially in game one. So I don't know. I just think that you've seen this happen over time. You know, going back, we forget sometimes. You forget that Michael Jordan went through struggles early in his career and couldn't get through the Pistons. And LeBron, you know, firsthand in Cleveland, it took him a while to get things going there, and then had to leave and then come back to win. So it takes time for all of these young players. There's so much pressure on them, and I just like his makeup. I like what he says. He's smart. He's mature for his age. He hasn't been Americanized yet, which is good. It's kind of like Giannis when he came up was kind of fresh and fun and had the smile and said all the right things. And now all of a sudden Giannis wants out and, you know, he's become kind of a selfish player a little bit. And we'll see if he can change that around. Maybe a change of place will help him. But for now, I think we just should enjoy Wemby, enjoy him for what he is and his journey. And he'll be back if they don't come back in this series. And I'm not sure they still can't.
0: Sure.
1: And, you know, they've got talent. They're certainly, I think, and Mitch Johnson is a good coach. He's very smart. He's got smart guys around him. So I think they'll make some adjustments. And it's a long series. Things can change. Things can change very, very quickly. And Brunson still has not got going yet. And maybe he won't get going. And if he doesn't, you know, San Antonio can come back in this series, but Towns has been really great. And I don't know if that's going to change. I don't think that San Antonio right now has an answer for him because of the fact that he has been good outside, good inside, and good defensively as well.
0: That's the depth, I think, that speaks to the Knicks. So that's where the question of the lights being too bright for Wemby, I don't buy it. I agree with you. I don't think he's got anybody else. So it's easy for the Knicks to know, okay, we just got to stop him. Now it's crazy to say because he's 7'4", and I don't know many people on an off chance that can stop him straight up. But it's also just this learning experience on what it takes to close out the game. And I want to give him credit for this. He's taken the ball. He's taking the ball. Like, it'd be different if he was passing this up or saying that it's not going to be on me or I don't want to be the one in crunch time. Like, he knows that it's got to be on him. And love it or like it or hate it or not, that's what it's going to have to be for the Spurs. He hits a shot, we're talking about a different story, right? You know, and that's basketball, that's sport. Jalen Brunson doesn't get his hand on that ball. We're talking about a different story. A made free throw here, it's a different story. And I do think it is just a bit of a learning curve here for Victor Wembanyama. But too bright. I also, you know, Tim, your thoughts on this. Tim Walsh, Matt Fontana with you here on game night. This is a guy that's been so touted for so long, even at 22. I'm not saying that anything that he's done is been on the same level of the NBA Finals. This is the biggest basketball he's ever played. But this is also a young man that for a long, long time has been talked about as being a player of this magnitude and level.
1: There's so much that goes with it. I mean, you look at Cooper Flagg, you know, everything that's put on his shoulders so far. You know, he won the Rookie of the Year, but he's going to have to, there's going to be pressure on him to win now. You know, he's only 19. Next year it's going to be A.J. DiBianca. Same thing. People are going to put the pressure on him. And the makeup of these guys, I think, is terrific. Cooper Flagg, DiBianca, everyone talks about him, his great parenting. Wembanyama, that's very evident. And he's in a great organization as well, good people around him. I mean, you see Tim Duncan around. You see Ginobili around. You see David Robinson around. You see Pop around. So he's going to be mentored in the right way. And you hear it in his words. And even after last night, he said, you know, I wanted to make that shot. We wanted to win. We should have won. We needed to win. But now we've got to move on to the next. So very mature for his age. And I think I would not be surprised if he wills them back into this series at some point.
0: Neither would I. And even just the future with, again, this series still needs to play out and see how it goes. The bright future for the Spurs and saying, okay, we've gotten here now even more. What can we do to retool this team or put around Wemby what we need to go all in like that with the star? It's got to be a good feeling. Speaking of a star, who should be the finals MVP? We'll discuss next here on Game Night.
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0: I'm Marty Helsberger. Stanley Cup Final Game 3. Mitch Marner achieved the fastest hat trick in Stanley Cup Final history with 3 goals in the second period alone, and the Vegas Golden Knights had a 4-0 cushion at the break. But as Vegas controlled the second period, Carolina owning the third with 3 quick goals over a 40-second period. Jordan Staal, Taylor Hall, and Jordan Martinook finding the net. Things have calmed down a bit with Vegas holding that 4-3 lead with about 4.5 minutes to go. Kentucky Derby winner Golden Tempo went off tonight in the Belmont Stakes as the fourth betting choice at 6-1. And as he did in Louisville, he surprised with a length victory at Saratoga, taking 2 of the 3 legs of the Triple Crown. College baseball, West Virginia barely survived Kentucky in the regional in Morgantown, then ran roughshod over Cal Poly today.
1: Again, as a veteran, a senior, in the air to left, back into the corner is Dante Bikini.
0: That made it 12-1 in the fourth on ESPNU. The Mountaineers cruise to the College World Series with a 17-1 victory and a sweep of Cal Poly. Troy and Ole Miss also advance with super regional sweeps. An epic run to the French Open women's final ended short of a championship today in Paris with 114th-ranked Polish qualifier Maya Wolinska losing in straight sets 6-3, 6-2 to Mira Andreeva.
2: Hey, it's Evan Cohen. Coming up Monday, we'll continue to react to the NBA Finals, the Stanley Cup, and get you ready for the World Cup, which kicks off Thursday. 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

0: It's Saturday, June 6, 2026. And this is Game Night.
1: Well, the finals MVP may be still up for grabs. We'll have to see how it goes. The Stanley Cup final certainly still up for grabs. It's game night here on ESPN Radio, ESPN app, SiriusXM Channel 80. Matt Fontana, Tim Welsh to the ice we go. Still 4-3. We're under 4 minutes to go, though, in the third period. Vegas.

0: Knicks up 2-0, just pretending that they get it done, you would automatically sit there and think, what? Okay, it's got to be Jalen Brunson. But let's hear from Darren Collison, former NBA guard. He was on SportsCenter. He said, well, wait a minute. Maybe it's not Jalen Brunson who should be the front runner for Finals MVP. Here's Darren Collison.
1: Well, this six-time All-Star is tired of hearing all the Wemby talk, by the way. And you can probably make the case that he's probably been the best player in this series as well. But it's how he's going about it, too, is this aggression, offensively and defensively. Offensively, he's not really settling for threes like we've seen him in the past. He's been having successful going to the paint, getting fouled himself, and he's staying out of foul trouble defensively. And like I said, defensively, he's playing phenomenal against Wemby, staying in front of the ball. I mean, Karl-Anthony Towns is taking this personal, and he's showing it. And he's, like I said, you can make the case that he's been the best player so far in this series.
2: Sir Charles Barkley agrees. He says that Karl-Anthony Towns is playing as good as any center he's ever seen in the playoffs. So, listen, I like Karl-Anthony Towns. I think he's a winning player. He's turned into that in New York. And just sometimes the atmosphere, who you're around, who you're playing with, who's leading you, what voices you're listening to every day helps. I think it's great. His dad is at every game. He's from New Jersey. It's a great story. Obviously, he talks a lot about his mom who died with COVID during that period of time. And he speaks from the heart. It's a good story. It really is a good story, unless you're a T-Wolves fan. And you got Julius Randle, who was awful in the playoffs for him in that trade. So, it's the MVP talk. It kind of bores me at times this early in the series, but you got to start to think about it a little bit. It's like talking about who's going to be MVP of the NBA regular season, and we're in February. It's the All-Star break. But I guess that's what we do. But so far, Karl-Anthony Towns definitely has been.
0: He has been, and I got to get to that in a second, but the Hurricanes have tied it up. It is 4-4 now. They get a power play goal. There was a scrum on the goal line. Vegas is going to review it. Of course they are. They had Vegas had a delay of game penalty. Shea Theodore threw it out over into the bench. So there was a delay of game penalty. So a 2-minute minor. Hurricanes were on a power play. They had a scrum in the net where actually one of the Hurricanes players got hit into the net by a Golden Vegas Knights player. The puck ends up in the net. I just got to tell you, Tim, just watching it, I don't know how they're going to overturn this goal because there's just bodies everywhere. It stands 4-4.

0: overtime in this game. Wow, what a game tonight in Game 3 of the Stanley Cup Final between Carolina and Vegas. Goal stands 4-4. Wow, I can't. This collapse by Vegas right now is incredible to watch.
1: Well, we saw it in the game too.
0: Yeah,
1: we saw the same collapse basically. I mean, in different circumstances, but pretty much Carolina was dead. They were dead in the water, and losing the two at home would have been really, really hard to overcome, as we know. But you know, playoff hockey is interesting to me as far as. The home ice really doesn't matter much. It doesn't seem to have a great effect. I mean, we saw the unbelievable crowd in Raleigh the other night, and they've got terrific fans. But Vegas is got a good team, but Carolina has really surprised me with their toughness so far in this series, especially their grit tonight to come back in this type of situation on the road.
0: This is only the second four-goal third-period comeback in Stanley Cup playoff history. The last one was in 1982. So this is only the second time in a Stanley Cup final game that a team has come back from down four goals in the third period. That's what Carolina has done. We're approaching about a minute and a half to go, so we'll see if we get a little overtime action tonight on the ice. Back to the hardwood, Matt Fontana, Tim Welsh tonight here on Game Night. We talk about Finals MVP, and you know, we heard Darren Collison say, yeah,

0: he believes that it's Cat. You know, Tim, you were talking about the Karl-Anthony Towns has been the best player so far on the court. And I agree with all of that. Jalen Brunson's still the MVP. And the reason that I look at it is he is the most valuable player to the New York Knicks because the New York Knicks would not be there without him. Now, I get that the finals MVP is meant to be who played the best in this series and who, as I guess, propelled the team the most. Sure, Cat, I think, is playing a little bit better. It's very clear Jalen Brunson a little banged up too, took the knee injury there, and he's battled back. But Jalen Brunson hitting the shots that he has hit late in that game to get that steal like he did in game two the other night to give his team a chance to win that basketball game. Sure, the stats might be leaning more towards Karl-Anthony Towns, but I just think the plays matter more that Jalen Brunson is making. And I agree. We're two games in. There's plenty to go. The Spurs might all come back and win the whole thing for all we know. But if I had to cast a vote right now and understanding that it's 2-0 for the Knicks and that they would win, my vote would go to Jalen Brunson.
1: Well, he impacts winning, Matt, more than anybody. And it's the intangibles. It's not just the stat line. Mm-hmm. It's everything he does. Just his grit, you know, his presence in the locker room, his presence on the floor. When he is out there, his teammates see that steel look in his eyes and just know that he is locked in to do one thing, win. And just find a way. And if the game's close at the end of the game, he'll be the closer. So those type of players are so invaluable. And it's not, well, he was 9 for 20 or whatever his stat line was or is. That doesn't matter. It's the other pieces of it. And really what we haven't seen since the Atlanta series where he was having some problems earlier in that series where C.J. McCollum was kind of taking him to the basket and headhunting, and really they were hunting him down on the defensive end of the floor. They've been able to overcome that. They've been able to hide some of his defensive deficiencies, and he's been solid. He's been solid defensively, and so has Karl-Anthony Towns. Those two guys have stepped up defensively and been solid enough for the Knicks in the first two games.
0: That they have, and the thing is how they're able to also play off of one another, the importance that they have for how they play, and the fact that the Knicks are just such an extremely deep team. You could sit there and say that kind of takes away from the stars of like Cat and Brunson. I actually choose to maybe give those guys a little more credit for getting everybody involved and being able to keep guys in their role and watching a guy like Landry Shamet have basically career stats being put up now in a playoff run. I guess that kind of leans probably a little more towards Brunson just as a guard versus Karl-Anthony Towns. But what adjustment have we seen from Mike Brown? It's Karl-Anthony Towns' facilitator, getting multiple assists now in the games and things like that. It really is a credit to the two star guys, I think, of getting everybody involved to the ice. Overtime we go. 4-4 in a game that is just completely off the rails. You had Vegas, who had two goals taken off the board early in the game. They finally get the first one in the second period. Then they rack up four goals in the second period alone. They were leading 4-0 with 13 minutes to go in the game. And then Carolina scores three goals in 39 seconds. They score the tying goal with 1:42 to go. And a four-goal lead erased. 4-4 the score. We go to overtime. And a reminder, in the playoffs, it's 5-on-5 hockey in overtime. So it's going to be a lot of fun. We'll keep you updated on the ice as we roll on. And speaking of, we continue on as well because it is time to maybe get over the hump. It's game night here on ESPN Radio and the ESPN app.
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0: tonight between the Vegas Golden Knights and the Carolina Hurricanes. It's game night here on ESPN Radio, ESPN App, and SiriusXM Channel 80, presented by Progressive Insurance. Overtime, 4-4 our score. Matt Fontana, Tim Welsh, and we're so happy to be joined. Greg Wyshynski, ESPN senior NHL writer, joining us as, Greg, we're heading to overtime. I saw your tweet. It was a record for a Stanley Cup final game. 3 goals in 39 seconds by the Hurricanes. They get the equalizer about a minute and a half to go. Just what's that arena like right now, Greg? Because I can imagine that the Vegas Golden Knights and their fans are sitting there going, wait, what just happened?
1: Well, I need a cigarette, but I don't even smoke. It's really something, boys. So to set the scene, I mean, we're talking the level of history we're talking about right now is that teams with a 4+ goal lead in the third period of a Stanley Cup final game are 108-0 in NHL history. So if the Hurricanes complete this comeback, that's what we're talking about here. The rally from 4+ goals down only happened, I think, once in Stanley Cup playoff history. The fact of the matter is that Mitch Marner set an NHL record for the fastest hat trick in the history of the Stanley Cup final in the second period. And that might be like a footnote to what we're about to witness in overtime. It's been an absolutely insane game.
2: Well, Greg, when you look at this series so far, I mean, which team, if any, has been able to impose their will long enough to maybe say we can take this series and take it home? Because you look at the game two and the comeback by Carolina tonight. Does Vegas have the chops, or is Carolina really gritty enough to do this? I mean, what is your take on this series so far?
1: I think Vegas has the chops. It's just that these lapses that they've had in these last two games have come back to haunt them. Obviously, in the last game, the 2-0 lead in the third period, they allow the comeback to Carolina and eventually lose in overtime. And tonight, you know, they gave up Carter Hart, their goalie, gave up 3 goals on 3 consecutive shots in a span of 39 seconds, which is just unfathomable in a game this important. You know, I thought in game two, Carolina carried the play a little bit, and Vegas was fortunate to be in the position they were. Tonight, it was a different story. I mean, Vegas had complete control of this game, and then all of a sudden, Carolina found life. Two big moments in the third period we should talk about, actually. First being that Rod Brind'Amour, the Carolina coach, took out starter Freddie Anderson, put in Brandon Bussey, who had been the starter for most of the season. And I think that sparked the team a little bit. Plus, he also stopped Marner on a penalty shot that could have made it 5-0. And that's, you know, part of this comeback as much as the goals are.
0: Joining us, Greg Wyshynski, senior writer, NHL side of things for ESPN. We're going to get ready for overtime coming up 4-4 between the Golden Knights and the Hurricanes. And, Greg, you mentioned, I was going to ask you about the goaltending change and kind of what that has meant. But the other side of it are a lot of these reviews. The 2 goals that were taken off early from Vegas, they kind of get it done. The goal at the end that is kind of upheld. Do you think that that has played a factor at all, this and the Golden Knights is just kind of the reviews and they had too early, or do you think that this has just been a lapse on defense more than anything?
1: Yeah, we should probably talk about that too. The fact that the Golden Knights scored 6 goals in the second period, but only 4 of them counted. You had 2 goal reviews, both of them completely valid. One being an offside review and the other being a goalie interference review that took goals off the board. But you know, when you're talking about Freddie Anderson's game tonight, I mean, he gave up 6 goals basically in the second period. There was some concern about whether fatigue was setting in for this guy, even though he's not played a whole lot of games in this postseason. It's been a problem for him in the past, so he might have lost the crease. And then, as you mentioned, the final goal of this comeback for Carolina involved a lot of people crashing into Carter Hart's crease. But, you know, there was nothing there that I think could have taken that goal off the board. I think the contact came from a player being knocked into him, and so that was a good goal.
2: So what have you seen so far in the playoffs, Greg? I mean, what's your take on this? I think the playoffs have been terrific. This series has given us everything we wanted. But overall, when you look at the NHL and where we're at today with the playoffs, with the state of the game, what is your take on that?
1: Well, it's kind of an interesting one because I think that this series is an A++++ so far. after what I probably say was sort of a B-grade playoff. We didn't get a lot of long series. We didn't get a lot of multiple overtimes or game sevens. You know, there were some series that we all thought were going to be pretty great that turned out to be kind of duds, including the Western Conference final between Vegas and Colorado. But, I mean, they saved the best for last. This is easily one of the greatest playoff series I've ever seen, and we're only three games into it.
0: All right, we're only 3 minutes away from overtime. Greg, we'll let you get to it, enjoy it, and maybe have to enjoy that cigarette after the game, all right?
1: Yeah. Boys, this is a crazy one. I can't wait to see how it ends.
0: There he goes. Greg Wyshynski, ESPN senior NHL writer. Join us. Go follow him on Twitter, too, because he's got that insight. I saw that tweet from Greg about the history there for the Hurricanes scoring those three goals in 39 seconds to get back into it. And then he had that other nugget that teams with a four-goal lead in the third period had never lost an NHL Stanley Cup final game. Not yet done, because, of course, we're in overtime. So I think the Golden Knights certainly have a chance to just make that a fun footnote if they get the win, and that's all that really matters. But that pressure that's got to be on Vegas as they come out of the locker room for this overtime period in front of their fans. Like, we're talking this earlier about the basketball side of it. But, Tim, I'll kind of push this to a hockey thing where their fans have got to be stunned and, I would say, borderline mad at their team for giving these goals up and being in this situation. Like, the pressure the Golden Knights are going to be facing coming out from overtime for their own fans to not lose this game tonight.
2: Well, they took their foot off the pedal. There's no doubt about it. And, you know, and that can be a hard thing to change and a hard thing to turn around. And, you know, interesting from the coaching perspective with Torts, you know, what's his approach? I mean, we know what his approach normally is. He's a edgy coach. And,
0: angry.
2: You know, they fired an edgy coach in Bruce Cassidy, who's a winning coach, and brought him a cup. But, you know, interesting how they look at things. I mean, you know, they can go either way. I mean, you saw them win the Colorado series and then not allow the media into the locker room, and the coach didn't come to the press conference. So, I mean, who knows with this group, you know, how they're going to act, how they're going to react. You know, they're going to need their fans here. They're going to need their fans to lean them and help them moving forward in this overtime period. But we all know it's a bounce of the puck. Now, when you're talking about this type of situation, anything can go, but right now, Carolina looks really confident.
0: That they do, and mentioned it there with Greg, that Brandon Bussey, who came in, and he stopped all nine shots that he saw. One of those was a penalty shot on Mitch Marner. That's it. I mean, that's the move at this point. And again, Carolina had to score those goals, and one of them was Jordan Staal, who kind of tipped it out of the air, and then Svechnikov gets the final one there on that scrum play to get it in. But it doesn't matter, because, like, you're still sitting there for Vegas kind of answering, like, what do we need to do to stop this? I mean, you could say, like, the time off and getting overtime, go back in the locker room, kind of reset. But for Carolina, they're sitting there saying, we have no... You're playing with house... I'm sorry, it's a Vegas pun. I apologize. I don't like myself for this, but I'm sorry. They're playing with house money right now in Vegas because they had no business even being in this situation or this game. So if they lose it, yeah, so be it. So they're going to come out just getting after guns a-blazing. I really think there's going to... It's just, can Vegas not turtle up? That's exactly to your point earlier, Tim. Like, can they get their foot back on the gas and not turtle up? I don't know if they can or can't.
2: I think... This goes back to your point at 9:05, the pressure on the home team.
0: Yeah.
2: I think it's going to come and haunt Vegas in these next few minutes.
0: And especially for Carter Hart, who gave up all those goals for Vegas, can he get right? Can he be the one? Because I'm going to tell you, if he's thinking about all the goals that he's given up, or he can't be completely focused, and some of them not all his fault. There's just been some pretty bad defensive miscues from Vegas, but if Carter Hart is rattled at all in that cage for the Vegas Golden Knights, they're not going to have much of a chance for overtime. We're going to get to it soon. We'll keep you updated as we roll on. But coming up, we'll set the stage for another Game 3. This is Game Night here on ESPN Radio.
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2: I'm Marty Halsberger. After having a goal wiped away by a successful Carolina challenge, Vegas's Mitch Marner went wild.
3: Drop pass to Keyshawn Shanksen. Another breakaway coming. It's Marner. Gauss Despair hustling back. Marner shoots and scores! A Stanley Cup final hat trick for Mitch Marner. A natural hat trick in game 3. 4-0 Golden Knights. The second hat trick in this postseason.
2: Fastest hat trick in Stanley Cup final history, Fox Sports 98.9 with Marner's magic, but Carolina scored four straight in the third period to tie the game. It is now 4-4 in overtime. For the second time in the last four Belmont Stakes, a female trainer has won the third leg of horse racing's Triple Crown. Cherie DeVoe taking Golden Tempo to a length win at Saratoga tonight, 5 weeks after training him to a Kentucky Derby victory. The horse did not run in the Preakness. Commandment was second. Favorite Renegade was third. DeVoe was born in Saratoga Springs, began her training career at that track. Russian teenager Mira Andreeva, already a tennis phenom at age 15. At 19, she's a Grand Slam champ.
4: I've had dreams. I've had a lot of thoughts on how it's going to happen, if it's going to happen, when it's going to happen, where. So it's kind of... I would say that the feeling in real life is so much better.
2: The eighth-ranked Andreeva beat Polish qualifier Maja Wolinska 6-3, 6-2 in the French Open final.
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6: Series lead for the Knicks. That means game 3 must win for the Spurs, or can the Knicks kind of put this one away? It's game night here on ESPN Radio, ESPN app, and Sirius XM Channel 80, presented by Progressive Insurance. Matt Fontana, Tim Welsh, quick update. Overtime still going on, 4-4 between Carolina and the Vegas Golden Knights, with about 14:50 to go in the overtime period. Both teams have had a look at a couple shots on goal, but still 4-4 in the Stanley Cup final, game number 3. We're getting ready to go for the NBA Finals, game number 3. And to do that, Mark J. Spears, senior NBA writer for Anscape and ESPN, joins us here on game night. Mark, really appreciate your time, and want to start with the Knicks with you here this evening. And Tim and I were discussing the depth on New York and how I personally think that is the biggest key to their 2-0 lead in this series. Would you agree with that?
7: Well, I mean, Jalen Brunson and Cat are pretty good, too.
6: Right.
7: So, I'll add that to it. But certainly, no. I think it's the depth, and I also think it's that those guys are veterans, right? Like, they're guys that some of them are journeymen, a lot of them are journeymen, looking for something to prove. Understand probably much more than the young guys on the Spurs, like, what this moment is. How rare it is to get there. None of them have been there before, for the most part, right? So I just think the fact that they're older, they understood the gravity of the moment from the time it started. And with that depth, I think they're like playing on a string. Like, they really know what everybody's role is. Don't play outside of that. Encourage each other building into a true definition of a team.
8: Mark, and you mentioned Cat, and I can't agree more. Just defensively, his toughness, his winning attitude, so to speak, and not trying to dominate with different things, but just being part of the whole mix and defensively. But I also think that a big credit to that growth with him has to be Mike Brown. Very underrated, in my opinion. What is Mike Brown brought to this team, and how has he been able to get this team to do what they've done really historically with this winning streak in the playoffs?
7: You know, Mike's got was starting to be like this Disney story, right? Like, it's been 19 years since he'd been to the previous finals, in which he got swept as a coach and tried to fill Phil Jackson's shoes, didn't work. tried it in Cleveland twice, didn't work, goes to Sacramento, changes the culture, lights the beam, gets into the playoffs, has a bad stretch, and they fire him. Fire him when he's driving to the airport. And it just, you get fired by the Sacramento Kings, man. That's a pretty low point in your career. And so, but I know how Mike is. He, once these jobs opened up, once this Knicks job opened up, the way he prepares, his military background, his meticulous nature, he basically studied the Knicks up and down and convinced their brass and ownership that he was the right guy to get them to the next level. And surely things seemed a little rocky when, you know, it seemed like forever ago, but the Knicks were down in the first round series, incredibly, against the Hawks, the team that's probably giving them the most trouble, right, in the first round. And now they've rattled off all these wins. And Mike Brown is about to go from being tossed away in Sacramento, tossed away twice in Cleveland, tossed away by the Los Angeles Lakers, by being the toast of New York and would never pay for a meal here again. I mean, what he's done is incredible. He's grown tremendously as a coach. He just never seems to panic. He also adapted to his players and used the regular season to, you know, figure out a common ground with Josh Hart. Used the regular season and ultimately the playoffs to find the right offensive spot for Cat, which he's flourishing in these playoffs. So, you know, this is certainly the most amazing coaching job in Mike's career. And if he gets his championship, as he appears he will get, I'm sure, you usually don't see coaches get emotional, but I'm sure he'll have a strong moment there.
0: Talking everything with the NBA Finals, Mark J. Spear is joining us here on Game Night, senior NBA writer for Anscape and ESPN, Matt Fontana and Tim Welsh here as well. Mark, to the Spurs side of things, Tim and I discussed this earlier. Do you believe that the lights might be a little too bright for Victor Wembanyama here in the finals?
7: No, I don't think they're too bright. He's just not. I just think everything's happening too fast, right? Like, I really expect them, as we always do, like, to have some growing pains. The Boston Celtics had growing pains. The Nuggets had growing pains before they won. Oklahoma City had growing pains. And then Wemby and this team, they get to the playoffs, bring their franchise there for the first time in 7 years, and they're rolling so much. I'm like, okay, maybe this is different. Maybe he is ready to take the league by storm and be the best player in the league. And he's a shot here, shot there from things being much different. If he makes that jumper at the end, we're talking about him in a different way. But I just think that it's not that the lights have been too bright for him. I just think that the Knicks have had a great game plan for him that he hasn't adapted to. And that's physicality. From the moment the series started, every time he came off a screen, they hit him. Every time he set a screen, they hit him. Every time he ran, he hit him. And it's not just Cat being physical with him. It's everybody being physical with him, even, you know, down to Brunson. And the thing, I think, the mistake that he made is not being tough enough. Not the lights, just the toughness. One of his teammates told me that the Spurs are the best when Wemby's inside out. And the first game of the regular season, I was in Dallas. If you guys can remember, let me take you back to the first game. You just remember how demonstrative he was that first game? The tone he set, the aggression, the physicality. I've not seen it in this series. I don't know where that went away from, like why he went away from it, why he's just shooting jumpers on the perimeter and shooting a lot of threes. But I think if he had been that guy that we saw in Dallas, we might be talking about a different series right now.
8: Mark, over the years, obviously, Jim Dolan, the owner of the Knicks, has had a revolving door of players and coaches and general managers and sticks his nose into everything all the time. But seemingly now things have kind of settled down. He hired Leon Rose. He's kind of stayed away from it. They had Tom Thibodeau for, I believe, 5 years, and they let him run his program, and they made the change there. But it wasn't after 2 years. It was after five. And Rose has done some great things, you know, criticized a little bit for the Bridges trade, for giving up all those draft picks. But where do you see the Knicks as a franchise right now as far as stability, how they're doing things, and how would you analyze what they've done the last 5 years with Leon Rose?
7: Yeah, well, you got to give World Wide West some credit, too.
8: Yes, of course. And, yeah, absolutely.
7: Leon didn't do it by himself, so West deserves credit. And in an odd way, I think Scott Perry, the Kings general manager, they let him go a couple years ago, but he certainly played a role in a lot of the guys that they have on their roster right now as well. So, you know, I don't know that Scott Perry would get a ring, but he certainly should get a glass of wine.
8: Absolutely. You
7: know, a nice bottle of Cardinal or something like that. But, no, I mean, Leon and company have, you know, went from maybe even having their jobs on the line to striking lightning with Mike Brown. I mean, you know, Brunson obviously is an elite talent in this league, amazing guard at his size. Cat has finally become the Cat that everybody expected him to be at the right time. And so I think Leon and Wes deserve a big credit for picking Mike Brown as their coach to get him there. There certainly were other candidates that they looked at. Could have stayed with Tom. They made a tough decision to let Tom go. So for Leon and Wes to chose Mike, and Mike, you know, in his first year, usually it takes a little longer for a coach to figure out the right formula, right? Like for him to do that in his first season, like how many coaches? Yes, Steve Kerr did. No, not even Steve Kerr didn't do it the first season. Like, how many coaches can make a team a champion the first year they get there? That just doesn't happen. And so that's one thing I give both Leon and Wes big credit for, is making the great decision to hire Mike Brown, because under the circumstances, I'm sure there are some Kings fans that are like, why are we taking this? I'm sorry, some Knicks fans are saying, why are we taking this Kings castaway? Why are we taking this journeyman coach? And he certainly has become a godsend for the Knicks.
0: Mark, I know it's 2-0, but I still am really excited to see how the rest of this series plays out. Really appreciate your time tonight, and enjoy Game 3 coming up, all right?
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0: There he goes, the great Mark J. Spears. Always love talking to him. Of course, senior NBA writer for Anscape and ESPN. And yeah, it is 2-0, but I still feel like there might be a little bit of magic left as we go on. Get more into the NBA coming up. Quick update to the ice, still 4-4. We're under 10 minutes to go in overtime between Carolina and the Vegas Golden Knights. Coming up, setting the stage for yet another Game 3. 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

0: SiriusXM Channel 80, Matt Fontana. We're really going to need the help from Tim Welsh, former head coach, of course, on the hardwood to maybe get the Spurs what they need to get back into this series. Quick update, Stanley Cup final, still in overtime, about 6.5 minutes to go, 4-4 the score. How crazy is this? The hits, over 63 hits by the Vegas Golden Knights in this game. They're almost doubling up the Hurricanes on the hit department tonight. It's been a physical one, but still 4-4 as overtime goes towards 6 minutes to go. So, Tim, when I say the Spurs down 0-2, I guess that inherently says that something is broken and things are wrong and they got to fix something to get back in the series. But, you know, is there something, or do you just think it's, hey, they didn't get some shots when they needed them, clutch time just happened to go the way of the Knicks? Like, do you really think there's something inherently, like, broken with the San Antonio Spurs?
1: Yeah, Wemby's got to understand that the paint's not wet. Get in there. Yeah. Get in there, man. You're 7'5", 7'4".
0: You get the shoes for free, Wemby. You can go ahead and scuff them up down.
1: Well, I mean, he's got some more balance to his game, and there's probably reasons why he's not going in there is because he's getting beat up. Mm. He's getting pushed around. He's not being as physical as he probably wants to. It's been a long, grinding season. And, you know, as Mark Spears just told us, it's like, you know, that fire seems to be lacking a little bit, probably because he's just so young and inexperienced, and the moment is not too big for him, but he's just not experienced enough to battle this gritty veteran team that's really playing with so much confidence in the Knicks. And when you have that overwhelming force playing against a lot of youth, and he's got a lot of youth around him, too. And that's the thing, you know, Castle and Harper, and these guys are all very young. And, you know, Fox has been around, but he's only played in the playoffs about once, maybe with Sacramento. And so, and then you have young coach too. And I think Mitch Johnson's probably learning that, you know, there's some things out there that he needs to adjust, you know, his defensive schemes. I thought his defensive adjustments last night in the fourth quarter were terrific. You know, they stayed home. They didn't double. They were more physical. The referees were allowing that. And I think he's got to try to bring that to New York. If not, they're going to be out quickly. Definitely. They've got to try to play. It's got to come from the defense first and slow the Knicks down. And that in turn will get their running game going. And they need to get their running game going. And that starts with good defense and rebounding. And because scoring in the half court against the Knicks has been a problem, because of the fact that Karl-Anthony Towns has been good in physical, Robinson's been physical with Wembanyama, and when that happens, they kind of stand around and they revert to like some one-on-one basketball. They don't have a lot of guys that can just go beat you off the bounce. Fox made some shots in the last game. He's got to continue to do that. They've got to find a way to get Harper, keep him involved and in the rotation. But Victor Wembanyama is the key, because if he is moving and scoring on different spots on the floor, then everybody else falls into place around him, and you're gonna have to load up on him a little bit, and that will open up other avenues for other people. But to me, it's for them to find a good defensive game plan first, so they can get their running game going.
0: Yeah, and I look at the games, and it's just a little bit of that inconsistency, because Wemby has arguably been the most consistent player through the two games, and then it would probably be Dylan Harper, because he had 16 and 15. But, like, Julian Champagne had 16. He was 5 of 10 from behind the arc in game one, comes out in games two, and he's 2 of 5, and he only scored 8, right? Like, Stephon Castle, he had 14, like, at 17 in game one. It's more about, like, who is going to be that player to step up with Wemby and score 20. De'Aaron Fox, he had it in game two, but he only scored 7 in game one. The other thing, it's a little minute, and I know it'll probably get, you know, under the magnifying glass because of the late versions of turnovers, but the Spurs have lost the turnover battle in both of these games, making it hard, and just kind of getting back into the game after the run in game two where they were down by so much, and again, it's kind of the same thing in game one. I think it's just going on the later runs is what's going to help the Spurs a little bit. Yeah, it is Wembanyama, without a doubt. should they have probably won game two? Yeah, maybe. You don't throw the ball away there. Free throws are obviously so important late in that game and crucial. I don't want to sit here and just say, like, oh, yeah, everything's fine with the Spurs. You're down 0-2. But going back on the road now, I would almost look at it, Tim, and just be like, yeah, Victor, he took 21 shots in game one. Game two, he also took 21. You might need even more than that. Like, you might need him just every time up the court. Like, he's going to have to be touching the ball. And that kind of makes it easier for the Knicks to go, well, yeah, obviously we just need to stop him, let somebody else beat us. But if you're going to go down, if you're the Spurs, at least I'd rather go down with Victor Wembanyama taking the vast majority of my shots.
1: Well, you asked the great question a few times tonight to myself and Mark, and we had some great discussion about it as far as, is the moment too big for Victor Wembanyama? And I don't think so, and Mark didn't think so, and I agree with him, but we have to check him on Monday. check the face, check the body language, and if he's ready for that, because that's going to be something that's been different. That's not like going to Oklahoma City and playing. That's not like going to Phoenix and playing, or Minnesota. And, you know, you say, oh, well, he's been in the NBA a few years. Well, he hasn't been to Madison Square Garden on a night like this ever. And he's going to see something and feel something that he's going to need to block it out. He's going to need to just play the game. And, you know, how he reacts to that really will go a long way in telling if the Spurs can get back into this game. I think you're going to be able to see that in the first quarter and a half of this game. You're going to be able to see if in fact, he's aggressive, he's playing tough, he's getting into the paint. You know, I joke about getting, you know, the paint's wet, but it's not that. It's just that they've got to put him in better spots too. The coaching's got to be a little bit better as far as finding a scheme where, okay, wait, he's shooting too many threes. Well, okay, you make sure he doesn't. You know, it's like you got to coach him up. The coach is there for a reason, so you've got to make sure you put that on him. That show him some film, show him where he can get better shots, and also maybe run some different stuff to get him open and available.
0: And especially now that you've seen what the Knicks kind of plan to do, we figured it would be a lot of OG Anunoby, maybe a little Karl Anthony Towns, Bridges from time to time, but then even Mitchell Robinson, who's not playing a lot of minutes and he's still nursing that finger injury. They're kind of just limited, I think, because when they put him out there, they're just going to do the hack of Robinson and put him at the free throw line. But Wemby should have an idea or a book at this point, kind of what he thinks they're going to be throwing at him. And let's also not forget, like, the Knicks had all this time off. And they came out. I'm not blaming that. The Spurs had a really tough series with Oklahoma City. But maybe that starts to get evened out now with the extra day off and the travel involved.
1: Yeah. And the one thing that we all discussed before the series, you know, the Spurs were favored and, you know, the West is dominant over the East, is that the Knicks have some size. And the Knicks' size could give the Spurs and Wemby some problems, and so far it has.
0: It has, and especially some size with some just different abilities, too. It's not all created equal there for the Knicks, and when you're facing a guy like Wembanyama, you're going to have that in every which way that you can. Coming up, the prices are through the roof. I don't even know what the price would be to sit on the roof of Madison Square Garden, but I'm sure it's a lot. It's game night here on ESPN Radio.
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0: Marty Hausberger, Stanley Cup Final Game 3, Vegas, and Mitch Marner dominated Carolina in the second period with four straight goals, a feat that impressed ESPN NHL analyst Mark Messier.
1: Unbelievable, actually. One of the greatest performances, one of the greatest periods in Stanley Cup Final history, for sure. But you can't give Marner that much time. He had ice all over. I don't know what happened to Carolina. Neutral zone, bad giveaways, bad coverage, just on and on and on and on. They flinched, and Vegas started playing downhill. It was all over.
0: And it turns out it wasn't all over, as Carolina scored three goals in 39 seconds in the third, got another one late in the period to tie the game at four and force overtime. The first OT just ended scoreless, so we remain at 4-4. Marner's second period hat trick, the fastest in Stanley Cup Final history. Two out of three ain't bad. Kentucky Derby winner Golden Tempo took the Belmont Stakes at Saratoga, a length better than Commandment. Golden Tempo's trainer Cherie DeVoe held the horse out of the Triple Crown's second leg last month, the Preakness. The Dodgers put up nine runs in the first inning and lead the Angels 9-1 in the sixth. At the Women's U.S. Open, Se-Young Kim and Nelly Korda have the lead at 6-under after three rounds. They're a stroke better than Inji Chun and Jennifer Kupcho. An epic run to the French Open Women's Final ended short of a championship today in Paris with 114th-ranked Polish qualifier Maja Walenska losing in straight sets.
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0: Walenska lost to 19-year-old Mira Andreeva 6-3, 6-2.
3: Hey, it's your resident Super Bowl champ Chris Candy coming up Monday. 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
4: Coming up on a Monday edition of the Kyle Bailey Show, we'll recap both the Stanley Cup Finals and the NBA Finals. We also look at the latest with the Carolina Panthers and the NBA Draft. 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
6: 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Tim Welsh,
7: what's Matt a year Martin. Of college tuition,
6: Matt? That's what Come I'm on. Saying. You know, just tell your son or daughter, just unenroll for a semester. 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Maybe we'll walk. We'll sell the car, and we can get tickets, because you know we can always buy another car. You can't buy another NBA Finals trip for
7: Dad,
6: the Knicks.
7: I've got to get a new MacBook and some textbooks and some supplies for first semester. No, you can't, son.
6: That'd be a lot of MacBooks.
7: You must.
6: Can you use
7: Stay
6: a,
7: home.
6: Can you use a 529 to pay
7: for it? You cannot. You cannot go to college this semester. I'm going to the Knick game Monday night.
6: You're at the box office and you're like, hey, I'd like some tickets. And they're like, what do you have? They're like, my 401k. Here, just take it. Just take the whole thing.
7: See, back in the old days, I had some college friends that, you know, we'd go to the Final Four of you.

0: And seventh on
1: well,
0: Monday.
1: No, especially with the additional security, with someone special going to that game come up on Monday. If you get in there without a ticket, then it might be easier to get into the White House at that point without getting into Madison Square Garden without having a ticket. Quick update, one wasn't enough for overtime. Double overtime coming up. 4-4 still between the Hurricanes and the Golden Knights. That'll start coming up in a little bit, so we'll keep you updated as we roll on. But we want to hear, what would be the most that you would spend and splurge on a sporting event? 1-888-SAY-ESPN. That's 1-888-729-3776 for the most that you would ever splurge on a sporting event. And we're talking about these MSG prices, Tim, you know, $10,000 just to get in, $15,000 you want to sit here. And I was thinking about, like, I feel bad in a way for, yes, the average diehard Knicks fan that's been through it all, and they just get priced out of this. And, yeah, there's a part. It's capitalism and consumerism, and that's the world that we live in, and you'll be sitting at home. And there are people that say, no, I'd rather be at home, right? I'd rather be with my family. I'd rather be with my dad or my mom or my grandma or my grandpa who made me a fan of this team and spend time with them. You know, I totally get it. And I think about this so much, too. Could you imagine if you spent that money and then somehow the Spurs win? And they win that game and they don't even get to close it out at MSG? I mean, it's a gamble one way or another when you're spending that kind of money for a ticket to a basketball
0: game. Well, I'd rather listen to Mike Breen and watch it on my little 18-inch television. And, you know, today in today's world, though, the production, the televisions we have, the replays, you know, I just think of this hockey. You know, the other night watching that and Sean McDonough's call of the overtime goal with the Hurricanes, just electric. I mean, obviously you want to being in the building special, but watching it at home, it gives you goosebumps. Even if you don't have any skin in the game, it's just you feel it a little bit more. And I don't know. I guess you'll feel it if you're sitting near the top of MSG and you pay $10,000, and you walk out and the Spurs win by 18.
1: Yeah.
0: How do you think you? To your point, that wouldn't be good.
1: No, it would not be. Again, what would be the most that you would ever splurge on a sporting event? 1-888-SAY-ESPN. And yeah, I guess it depends. I guess this is where my mind goes. Is okay? Would I spend $1,000 on a sports ticket? Sure. If it was like the game or the ticket that I had to have, sure. Is that a conversation with my wife? 100%. Is this something that I'm going to ever have a chance to do again? I don't know. But then, like, I don't know. I guess it's just me being a father now, and like, it's like, where are we gonna park? How much do I have to pay to park? Wait, you need a hot dog once we get in there. How much is a pop? And how much, like, it's not just the ticket, because it's not like you're gonna sit there. Could you imagine too? You get in there and you get a game like the Stanley Cup final game today. You gotta go to double overtime here. You're not sitting there the whole time without buying a water. There's no way you're gonna make through that whole thing without a popcorn. Going to imagine it's a World Series game. You're telling me you're not going to get some peanuts and some Cracker Jacks? Like, no. So I paid all that money, and it is still just a, you know, upper level ticket that I still have to buy concessions for. Add that on to the price too, I guess.
0: Yeah, it's interesting to hear what the fans would say with that. I mean, everybody has different levels, of course. So sure. I have a quick story that we're lucky enough to score some tickets a few years ago for the Eras tour for Tay-Tay.
1: Oh, yeah, those are big tickets.
0: Mr. Kelsey's fiance, and at Gillette Stadium. And we got them through being a Patriots season ticket holder.
1: Okay.
0: And so we paid face value. It was great. Sure. And which I think they're $300 each, and they're great seats. Mm-hmm. And but as the energy grew, so to speak, as the concert approached, I heard all these stories, and I wasn't going. It was just the girls. And so now it became game day, so to speak, and I just decided to look it up. And what would our tickets go for on the secondary market? Just to look, just for curiosity's sake. So the number was pretty big, very big. And so I said to another

0: other dad, whose wife was going with the daughter. It was a group of eight moms and daughters. What do you think? Are we out of our mind? How do we not sell these on the secondary market? So they were $300 tickets in the secondary market, Matt. Our one seat, one, was $6,700.
1: Wow.
0: Yes.
1: See, I would say almost, can we buy these and just get like other cheaper seats, if those even existed?
0: I don't think they exist.
1: They might not have existed.
0: To do that to 11-year-old girls.
1: Oh, can't do that.
0: It would not have been good.
1: No.
0: Although, my daughter did think about it for a second. Yeah, I said, we give you a little cut, maybe take you to Disney and out to dinner, you know, maybe a new bicycle, whatever. But
1: she couldn't do it. It was too much build up.
0: But the story's a good one.
1: That's yeah,
0: and it's kind of relatable to this, you know.
1: Yeah, and that's the thing. Like, there's, I know season ticket holders of some certain sports where they go, yeah, I sell the marquee games and that covers my season tickets, right? And then I get to go to all the other games. Like, that's certainly out there and a part of it. And I think now with even just adding it in for the Knicks. Like, I'm not saying that Timothy Chalamet is sitting up in the rafters, right? Like, he's got his seats and the insights, all that. But it's just, it's become a spectacle. Beyond this just being a game, which I get that the Knicks haven't been in a final since 1999. They haven't won a title in over 50 years. I totally get it. But I really do think that these tickets have become a spectacle in their own right. And it's just gone even more berserk with the fact that the Knicks won the first two games and have a legit chance to win the title on their own home court in game four. Now, game three is what we're talking about with these tickets being so expensive. But they've taken a life of their own now when it's been updated and talked about so much. And I get it because, again, there's people that own these tickets that say, okay, I have a chance to, I don't want to say life-altering money, but if you, to your point, exactly, Sim, right? I had these tickets and I paid a couple hundred bucks for them. And there's people willing to pay me $20,000 for two of them. I don't want to say in any situation, I'm not pretending to know other people's situation. I'll just refer to my own situation. I can't walk. I'm not walking away from that money. Absolutely not.
0: Here's what I want to see, though. You know? I want to see one of the locals in New York stations, whatever it is. There's a million of them there, sports stations, news stations. Go find four guys that all paid 10 grand to sit up in the top of the building. And I want to see their faces. I want to hear from them. I want to hear how important it is to spend that 10,000
1: to be there.
0: If their wife knows it or their wives know it or whatever. Or maybe it's four women and their husbands don't know it.
1: Right.
0: Hey, the women make the big bread now too. So, hey, it's a great, fascinating thing. I mean, I saw our own Dan Wetzel tweeted it out yesterday, just a picture of the building of the seating chart and then the numbers next to it. It was amazing. I would have never imagined it. Now, Taylor Swift, I mean, really, she was like the Beatles when she was on tour. I mean, yeah. It was like, you saw that. And those numbers were big, but not like this. And obviously, that was in a 70,000-seat stadium. And she was there for three straight nights, and she's all over the place. And this is a once-in-how-many-years type event. And it's in New York, and it's at MSG. And they're starting to taste it. They're starting to taste it.
1: I can only imagine some of the expense reports, too. Might get sent to some bosses after that game and go, denied, absolutely not. All right, double overtime about to start between the Canes and the Vegas Golden Knights. We'll update you on that as we continue on right here. It's game night.
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0: win streak in the playoffs. You love to see it because that means you're still alive in the playoffs. Could the Knicks finish this off? 15 consecutive wins, cap it off with one of the greatest playoff runs of all time. It's Game Night right here on ESPN Radio, ESPN app, Sirius XM Channel 80, presented by Progressive Insurance. Tim Welsh, Matt Fontana, double OT underway, 4-4. Still the score between the Hurricanes and the Vegas Golden Knights. I mean, this game literally started when we started our show 3.5 hours ago, and we are still rolling now into double OT, so we'll update you as we roll on. And speaking of rolling, that has been the Knicks. On this run that they've been on, Tim, and I think it's the bigger story, or I guess the bigger thing that I look at has been the Eastern Conference, because Boston, even not as the one seed, everybody's like, oh, it's Boston. It still runs through Boston. And okay, Jason Tatum's back in our, you know, nobody believing the Pistons is the one seed. I think some people maybe were buying the Cavs a little bit. And the Knicks were just kind of hanging out, right? Just kind of there as a team. And then even in that Atlanta series, where at a point they found themselves down 2-1. And I was like, okay, what's going on with this Knicks team here? They finished that out. They sweep the 76ers, who I think really emptied everything they had to go beat the Celtics. And they did. And they were just kind of tired and beat up. Then the just dismantling of the Cavs, which was shocking to me. And now they've won the first two games of this series. This run that they have been on has just been incredible. And I sit here and I say, can they cap this off? Can they go 15? Can they win 15 consecutive games and finish out with three straight sweeps to win the title?
1: Well, I don't think they're going to do that. Okay, I do think the Spurs have a lot of character. They don't have the experience. They've got a lot of youth, but they're a great team. I mean, they've had a great year. They beat the defending champions on their home court in Game 7. I mean, that's no small task. You know, they've got. You know, this may be a bad matchup for them, though, and I think it is a bad matchup. But I still think they're going to show up. I think they're going to show up on Monday. But they're going into a hornet's nest. There's absolutely no way around that. And they have not seen the best Jalen Brunson yet. So what happens when he starts shooting the ball really well? But the Spurs have not put forward their best foot with Wembanyama. So can they change a little bit of their scheme to get him more involved and more aggressive? Or is just a bad matchup with all the size New York has, especially with Karl Anthony Towns stepping up and becoming a really good defender in this series?
0: The only thing I kind of wonder about the Knicks was in that Atlanta series and that game six, when they had that historic lead and they just completely dismantled them. They did. When they understood that Philly was cooked, they just beat them down in games 3 and 4. They took the Cavs' souls in games 3 and 4 on the road and did not let them breathe. There is something about this Knicks team, and I think Jalen Brunson is like a microcosm of it. When they know they got you beat, they don't let you come back up. They do not let you come back up for air. They just smoke you out, and they take it to you. And I'm not trying to say that the Hawks and the 76ers and the Cavs are the Spurs, right? I think the Spurs would beat all of those teams in a 7-game series. But like we've talked a lot about tonight, this is their first go-around through this. And there is just a hunger, a drive, a focus, or whatever you want to call it, about this Knicks team when it comes to games 3 and 4 that they just are not letting teams have any hope. And I wonder if we're going to sign back up for that. Now, to go on a streak like this that they have, I would imagine that there's elements of that there's luck, certainly. You've had overtime games. You've had some weird shots, fluky shots that kind of went your way, fluky plays that have gone your way. Sure, and I guess maybe you could look at it and say that luck runs out. But there is something, no doubt about it. I'm not disagreeing with you. I think the Spurs might get one of these games. But I think this series is over. I think this is the Knicks no matter what, just because they know how to close it out, and they know they got the Spurs on the run right now.
1: Well, then they know that there's so much at stake for not only this series and winning the championship, but just for legacy.
0: Yeah.
1: And, you know, not winning since 1972, being the team to bring New York back. I mean, New York has had such a drought for all of the sports teams. I think that's why you feel such energy and anticipation in New York because of it. It's almost like, well, you're in New York City. Wait a minute. Why are you just out of your mind for winning? I mean, you should be able to act like you've been there, kind of like Las Vegas is acting like they just won because they just did. With an overtime, double overtime goal. So, not to spoil it for you, if you're second behind me, Matt,
0: it's coming up for me right now. So we'll take a look at it. So what a big one here in the Stanley Cup Final, which we'll keep going. It is game night here on ESPN Radio, ESPN App, SiriusXM Channel 80. Tim Welsh and Matt Fontana alongside. So that again, what a historic game in a way here for the Stanley Cup Final. As it was a 4-0 lead for the Vegas Golden Knights. It goes all the way to double overtime. And then it's going to be finished out here as the Golden Knights. I'd imagine just like a giant relief for the Golden Knights that they get this win tonight and say we don't go down in history choking away a 4-goal lead in the third period. Yeah, we had to go to double overtime, but hey, we got the win. We took a 2-1 series lead. We win the cup. Nobody's going to be sitting there complaining about it.
1: Well, maybe Carolina found some things in coming back in this game, mainly with the goaltender. But going back to the Knicks, I just think for their legacy, I think that they're going to be razor locked in. They're not going to think that this series is over, which means to your point where that's what they did to Philly. You know, that's what they did to Cleveland because they have that one thing in mind. And just the next game is the most important game. And that goes to their character, not only from Mike Brown, but also just from the Nova Knicks, from those three guys, just going through all their winning they did under Jay Wright at Villanova, understanding with Jalen Brunson and his background with his dad on the bench. And it's just so many good things about them. And with Karl Anthony Towns fitting in now so well after the trade and understanding what his role is, Mike Brown defining what he wants him to do, making him a good defender, him taking on the responsibility of knocking Wemby around, and an Obi just as that guy who's so important. You know, Robinson so important, playing with the broken finger. You know, all of those storylines, the depth that they have on top of it, using the depth, developing the depth, all of that has come to the forefront, and that's why the Knicks are looking as good as they are.
0: And that is a great point where I think to go on this run, you would think that they've exposed everything, and you would think like, yep, there are no secrets left, or the cat's out of the bag. Like, there's nothing left that the Knicks would have to surprise the Spurs. And sure, I'm sure the Spurs came into this as well prepared as they could, watching those other series and how New York took care of business and did things, but also knowing that, yes, the Spurs are different than the Cavs and the Hawks and the Knicks, the 76ers, and just what different elements we can do. But to be here now, and like you've said, not really had the Jalen Brunson games that you were looking for, that's something worrisome, I think, a little bit for the Spurs as it goes in. A Game 3 final. We'll get to it coming up. It's game night here on ESPN Radio.
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2: I'm Marty Hausberger. An epic comeback in Game 3 of the Stanley Cup Final falls short. Carolina trailing 4-0 with about 13 minutes to go, score three goals in 39 seconds. And then Andrei Svechnikov ties it with around a minute to go. But Vegas holds on for dear life, wins in double overtime. Shea Theodore with a slap shot goal, 5:38 in for the golden win. Vegas now leads the series 2-1 with that 5-4 triumph. The 158th running of the Belmont Stakes goes to Golden Tempo, the horse that took the Kentucky Derby 5 weeks ago. Golden Tempo charged down the stretch at Saratoga to beat Commandment by about a length. Cherie DeVoe becomes the second female in 4 years to train the Belmont winner after she was the first to take the run for the roses. Quite a start for the Dodgers. They score 9 in the first, lead the Angels 9-1 in the top of the ninth. Milwaukee takes care of business in Denver.
3: Fly ball, left field, racing back is Johnston, still back at the track, at the wall, byline baseball! That ball kept carrying out to left, and Terang's got a two-home run night here tonight at Coors Field. It is 6-1 Brewers.
2: 7-1, the final on 620 WTMJ. Washington beat Arizona 6-1. We got some teams advancing today to the College World Series with sweeps in the Super Regionals. Troy beat Little Rock 7-2. West Virginia destroyed Cal Poly 17-1. Heavy winds blew over an event tent next to that ballpark. At least five people taken to the hospital.
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6: Those that wait, we all waited for that. And certainly as a Vegas fan, you got to be feeling good. That's how it sounded on Fox Sports 98.9. Golden Knights taken in a double overtime thriller. It's game night right here on ESPN Radio, ESPN app, and SiriusXM Channel 80. 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It's a fun one tonight. 5-4, your final in Vegas. Golden Knights get it done in double overtime in a game that somebody was kind of talking about this on social media, Tim, and it was just encapsulating this. You had no goals in the first period. You had Vegas get two goals taken off of the board after challenges on a offsides call and a goalie interference call. Vegas then goes on to score four goals. Mitch Marner sets an NHL Stanley Cup final record with the fastest natural hat trick in final history. He scores three in the second period. Okay, we go to the third period. It's 4-0 Vegas. You think it's over. Carolina makes a goaltending change. And then Carolina sets a record for a Stanley Cup final when they score three goals in 39 seconds. That's the fastest that one team has ever scored three goals in a Stanley Cup final game. They make it 4-3. Then Carolina gets a power play because Shea Theodore, remember that name, he puts the puck out of play on a delay of game penalty. That then gives the Hurricanes a power play. They score a goal with about a minute and a half to go on a scrum right in front of Carter Hart. Puck goes in. We go to overtime, and Shea Theodore, who committed that penalty, ends up scoring the game-winning goal for the Vegas Golden Knights. So I guess at the end of the day, as long as Golden Knights win, which they did, nobody's going to talk about the four-goal squandered lead, right? It's all good. They won.
7: It's all good. And the way this series is going, we're going to see a lot of this over the course of the next four games. I mean, who doesn't think this will go seven? It's definitely the ebbs and flows of this series are amazing. And the one thing about Carolina, to me, I didn't know if they could match the grit and toughness of Vegas, and so far they have. Mm. So far they have. really good coaching, changing the goalies, answering back in two games, not finishing off tonight. But I think this will help Carolina. I think it will help them in their confidence moving forward. But Vegas is a confident team. There's no doubt about it. And you know, all you have to look at is the coach, Torts. He's got that grit, and he has that magic touch. But I think this series is developing into something that could be really special.
6: Well, and I do think about Torts on how he's going to handle this. Do you go in there and still light your team up and say, we almost choked that away? Or do you say, hey, is a win is a win. We're at home. You take a 2-1 series lead. Like, I'd be interested to see how Torts kind of handles that.
7: You know, I think Torts, from all accounts that I've seen and heard and read, is that he's kind of had a different approach with this team. You know, we do know that Bruce Cassidy's a hardline coach and an excellent coach, really good. And I think that hopefully he'll get another opportunity if Vegas lets him actually talk to somebody, which I can't believe they're still doing that nonsense. But having said that, I think sometimes when, even if you're a hardline coach, when you come in and you're replacing a hardline coach, you've got to take a little bit of a step back. And I think that's what he's done with this team. I think that the foundation was set by Bruce Cassidy. They're a defensive-minded team, but I think he's just made his little tweaks. And sometimes a voice, different voice, can make a difference, but it's got to be done in a different way. Well, you still have to be yourself. And I think from what I see, he hasn't been an explosive coach with his own players. You know, he's a gritty, tough, strategy-driven coach, and he's tough-minded, but I think he's also understands that they probably need a little bit more of a softer touch, and I think he's delivered that.
6: And especially with him taking over with, what, 8 games left in the regular season, you don't have a lot of time to instill what you need to do or what you would like to do, I guess, on your team. Sometimes you got to just make the small adjustments as it rolls on. Game night here on ESPN Radio. Matt Fontana, Tim Welsh. Well, the hero for the Golden Knights tonight, even though Mitch Marner had a hat trick, it was Shea Theodore who got the game-winning goal in overtime. And right after the game, right on the bench, he was able to sit down and talk with Emily Kaplan.
0: Okay, one of the most epic Stanley Cup final games we've ever seen. What are you going to remember about it?
8: I think you just let our foot off the gas. You know, I think we have to be sharper in the third, but I like the resiliency out of our group. I like the way we started that second overtime, and, you know, I felt like we were putting more on our toes.
0: As that second overtime's going on, what's your inner dialogue?
8: Just keep it simple. You know, they're flipping a lot of pucks. There's a lot of pucks kind of bouncing everywhere, so just trying to simplify it.
0: You guys were up 4-0 in the third period. What did you learn about the way that you let them come back in?
8: Yeah, that can't happen again.
0: What happened?
8: Yeah, just some bounces. You know, I think defensively we have to be sharper. I can't fire that puck out of play with 3 minutes left. You know, that's on me. And, you know, I was fortunate to get a bounce there in overtime.
0: I just saw your wife take your kid home. Do you blame them?
8: No, he must have been a tired boy for sure.
0: And these 2 off days before the next game, how is that going to hit after a game like this?
8: Good. We need some rest in our group. You know, I thought, yeah, I don't know. I'm just ready to go home.
0: Okay, well, I'll let you go home. Congratulations, Shea.
8: Thank you.
7: Everybody needs to go home in Vegas.
6: Right,
7: don't go out. Don't go to dinner. ESPN crew, ABC crew, just order room service tonight. You've got to catch your breath, too. You got 2 days off in Vegas. Go to the pool tomorrow a little bit. There won't be much ice time, but you'll have some. Hopefully Vegas lets you into the. We'll do some interviews tomorrow.
6: Right.
7: They've learned their lesson on that. But no, seriously. Fun series. Great intensity. I like the 2 days off now. I think you'll get another great game coming up in Vegas. And, you know, these fans deserve it. The fans of the playoffs in hockey, as we get this deep, especially into the Stanley Cup final, it's really amazing to me. Just the level of intensity. These fans, they don't sit down. And listen, not a lot of tradition in Vegas. We know that. Mm-hmm. Not a deep, long tradition. In Carolina, great fans there. I mean, we all know they came from the beloved Hartford Whalers, but they've found their own way down there. They tailgate like it's a football game. And this series is going a long way. And I like that going back and forth, the lead changes historic, basically. And you mentioned it already, Matt. And I think we're going to see more of it.
6: And you mentioned the Golden Knights, who are only in, I believe, what, their 5th year of existence, and they have a chance to go win their 2nd Stanley Cup. Like, I get how that could rub people the wrong way because you want the legacy teams or teams that have kind of paid their dues, but even as quick as it's been, that fan base is extremely, you know, loyal. And like you said, they don't have that history, and especially with it being a true expansion team. Like you said, it's not Hartford that went down to Carolina. It's not the Stars that have moved. It's not the Avalanche that have, you know, the Nordiques that became the Avalanche, things like that. Like, they started from fresh, but it's just, it's been so much so fast that they've been able to kind of almost make up for lost time in a way. And I'll put it this way. I'm not saying this is like a bitter fan or anything like that. Like, sometimes you need that because there might be the casuals that root against them. Yeah, we don't like these guys because they have just had so much success so fast. And did the NHL want to set it up this way because of the Vegas market and things like that? I don't know. I mean, I look at it this way, right? They made the playoffs this year. They won the Pacific, and they were, I think, you know what, finished with 95 points. Like, that was not nearly as much as some of the other teams in the other other divisions, right? Like, they got in, they fired their coach, they had to fight through series, and here they are. It's not like things have been handed to them, but they've also made the most out of just some short time with a really, really good fan base and a lot of really good players. You know, trading for Jack Eichel certainly helps things.
7: Makes you wonder. Yeah. Where are the old Chicago Blackhawks? Where are the Toronto Maple Leafs?
6: Detroit Red Wings.
7: Where are the New York Rangers?
6: Dylan Larkin wants out of there, right?
7: You know, Pittsburgh, all these great historic franchises. And, you know, if you have a good organization, and the crazy thing is that Vegas has done it kind of in a different way. You know, not by drafting, but by, you know, finding good trades and finding guys in free agency that maybe are at the end of the rope and where they were. And, you know, Jack Eichel is a great example. I mean, he really was wandering around up in Buffalo and ends up there, and he's been a big key to their winning.
6: Another part to look at this too, regardless of how this goes between Carolina and Vegas too, not a lot of northern teams, right? Tampa Bay had a great run. The Panthers champions, you're gonna have it there. It's not quite the teams that you would really pick as your Stanley Cup Finals picks year in and year out, but in a market like Vegas where it's ripe for the taking, they're taking advantage of that in the most way. And you see the fans, they're there, it's packed, it's a lot of fun. And yeah, they're all going to go home happy. Some of those people are not going home. You know, they're going to be out enjoying it tonight, but they're going to need the 2 days off. But we get a couple days off, we'll get the game four coming up, Stanley Cup final, we're getting ready to go for game three of the NBA finals. We got it all. And speaking of that, is there really no match for Madison Square Garden? We'll discuss it. It's game night here on ESPN Radio.
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16: Hey, it's Evan Cohen coming up Monday. 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

0: Can they get back into it? And if they are, how can they do it? 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Tim Welsh, I'm Matt Fontana. Pressure on the Spurs, 100%. And to be just down 3-0 and all the history and all the stats. And I would say even getting out of MSG with a split and making it a 3-1, you know, Cavs, Warriors, that's the first time that that happened in NBA Finals, come back from 3-1. They got to have a split, Tim. So I guess I ask you, is Game 3 their better option of the two to try to get at least that split heading back to San Antonio?
1: Well, we all know you go down 3-0, it's over. Hmm. And that's the issue. And so they get a split after going down 3-0. What's the point?
0: Right.
1: And we all know the history. It's never been done in the NBA. So for a Spurs fan and for a NBA fan, if you want a long series and you don't care who wins the series, you want the Spurs on Monday. But tough task. And you made this point earlier in this show, many moons ago, Matt.
0: At that point, it was still 4-0 Vegas.
1: Yeah, by the way, that game started at 8 p.m. Eastern.
0: About a four-hour game, which
1: yeah,
0: is a lot
1: it was
0: of
1: a
0: fun.
1: While. But anyway, I mean, I don't know. It's hard to break all the other stuff down, the mentality and all that. It's just basically, it's basically basketball at this point. I mean, can the Spurs step onto that stage and play better? They've got to come out and throw some punches early, as far as not punches, but just they have to impose some defense on the Knicks, which they did in the fourth quarter last night. But can they do that in New York early? And maybe the Knicks will be too hyped up because of just the enthusiasm of the first finals game and so forever and the hype behind just the president being there, everything else that goes with it. But I don't buy that. I don't buy that. I think the maturity level of this team is pretty high level. Now, basketball-wise, can they come out and miss shots? Can they come out and not defend Wemby well? Can he go inside and start doing his thing? Can they lock him down on defense? Yeah, all those things can happen for sure. But the Knicks are pretty solid. They don't turn it over. You know, they've found a way. They found a good rhythm defensively. They share the basketball. They're not over-reliant where they have to get Brunson has to go get 30 every night. They have other guys that can make shots. They have depth. So they have a lot going for them right now. And we all know when you win as many games as they have in a row in the playoffs, the momentum part is real. It's real because it's not just momentum. It's just that they found some confidence in how to win in the playoffs. And they're not just the Knicks that are trying to do some miracle thing. They believe, and their coach believes, and they've instilled that in them, and they've developed a bench. So they have a lot of options, and they have a lot going for them. So San Antonio is going to have to really, really dig down to try to find a way to win this game on Monday.
0: Yeah, I agree. And I look a lot at De'Aaron Fox. And it's not even just like him and Harrison Barnes as the two veterans that have been in playoff games and been important, you know, for Harrison Barnes winning championships, like knowing all that. I look at those two guys to say, can you calm the younger guys down? But to De'Aaron Fox, I need 20. I got to have 20. And he's been off since that ankle injury. He's pretty much cut his production in half. He averaged 20 points a game during the season. Since the ankle injury, is about 10. Now, he put 20 up in game two, and you saw more of what you needed. So it's like, even if I get that, then I'm still going to look for somebody else. Is it going to be Dylan Harper? I think the Spurs, when they were beating Oklahoma City, it was Julian Champagne who was just splashing threes that just changed the dynamic of who the Spurs were and what they were able to do, just to give a little confidence. Because you saw, even in that Thunder series, like Wemby was kicking it out with confidence to some of these guys to shoot some threes, and they were delivering on it. That's what they're going to have on Monday if they want to try to extend this series. Well, not extend the series. You'll have game four no matter what, but try to get back to San Antonio if you can. Let's hear from Stephen A. Smith, who's on the Hoop Collective podcast, and he said, regardless of what the Spurs bring, they might not be ready on where they're going to be playing on Monday.
2: You didn't win at home. Now you're going to go on the road in that environment with that youth. We've seen veterans fold at the Garden. What am I supposed to believe about youthful, exuberant, ignorant young dudes? And I say ignorant in a in a negative way. I'm just saying they don't know. They don't know what they're about to encounter. This is different.
1: Well, yes, we'll see.
0: Yeah.
1: We'll see. I mean, it is the NBA. I mean, no environment is that crazy where these players have not been. They've been all played in a lot of different environments. And we all know it sounds great, New York. And, you know, we saw last year when the Pacers went right into the Madison Square Garden and won. So it can be done. It can be done. It's basketball, and you know it's not like some young college team going into Cameron Indoor and trying to win. It's professional sports. But I hear Stephen A's enthusiasm. I heard there's a rumor he's a Knicks fan.
0: I have heard that.
1: You have to love his passion. There's no doubt about it. He's feeling it too. He's like the rest of New York fans, and I applaud it. I applaud it. They've got behind this team. They've had so many years where they continue to sell out the Garden. They continue to support their team. And so they're true fans. They're true fans. They're great fans. But that doesn't mean San Antonio can't step in there and react well. I mean, it's the NBA. Anybody can go in and win anywhere.
0: And that's exactly Tim Walsh, Matt Fontana here on game night. And Tim brings up a great point where I think there's this pent upness, right? There's this, it's been so long for the Knicks. And like when Stephen A talks about the mystique of the Garden, I get it because it is one of the most historic and widely known sports venues in the world. Like that of course, that's how it is. But let's also not pretend like the Knicks have been there winning for 15 years now and this is their fifth championship run in 10 years. And like it's not been the same MSG over the last couple of years. I'm not saying that that's not going to be recreated. I'm not going to say that it's not going to be raucous on Monday because, again, it's going to be a lot of fans who paid a lot of money to get in there and they're going to be excited and they're going to be loud and they're going to try to have that home court advantage. But it's going to be a little different because it's just penned up. Like it hasn't been there for years. So the team's going to be, or the fans are going to be extra. That's what I'm looking for. Like not like nervous, but I think it's called for what it is. It's foreign.
1: I mean,
0: it's
1: how much
0: foreign for them to be involved in something like
1: how much higher level of intensity will it be than game one or two of the Atlanta Hawks series? I mean, still the fans were there. They were fired up. It was the playoffs and the Hawks went in there and won. So it could happen. It's the NBA. It's the NBA. And after 5 minutes, they're going to be used to the environment. They're going to understand this is just basketball. It's just basketball. So I'm looking forward to it, though.
0: Yeah, and the thing is, this NBA playoffs, not undifferent or insimilar from other years, it's a lot of runs. It's a lot of who's on the best run, the longest run, the last run. That's how the NBA Finals or the NBA playoffs sometimes go. And to your point earlier, like you mentioned, and I agree, if the Spurs can come out and get on that first run or end the first quarter with a lead, that's going to start making some of these fans a little nervous and start making the shift change, if you will, of momentum in Madison Square Garden. And that sometimes can feel its way to the bench. That pressure can sometimes start to feel its way a little bit down to how the players are reacting. And just, again, who's going to be the first team to come out and get it done? We'll find out coming up Monday night for Game 3. Josh, Steve, great job. Tim, always a pleasure to be alongside you. SportsCenter All Night with Chris Lewis coming your way next here on ESPN Radio.
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22: And you thought it was a roller coaster Stanley Cup final through two games. Well, it was historically so, but wait till you get a hold of Game 3. But this was the first Stanley Cup final to begin with back-to-back multi-goal comeback wins by each team. Vegas took game one. Carolina took game two, setting up a pivotal game three with the series moving to Vegas. ESPN analyst Eric Johnson laid out the blueprint for each team.
2: Yeah, so if you hear John Tortorella, the Vegas Golden Knights coach, he always says advance the puck. And when you hear that as a player, that's just get the puck going quickly to your forwards. And if you saw the Stankoven goal last game in Carolina, Vegas has full possession behind the net. They don't advance the puck. They turn it over. The puck's in the back of the net. That swings the momentum all the way back in favor for Carolina. So Vegas needs to advance the puck, move it quickly, don't hang on to it, use their team speed, their advantage. And then Carolina, more of the same. They had two power play goals last game, won them the hockey game. Their power play stunk before that. They get two power play goals last game, wins them the hockey game. They need to keep playing with that house money on the power play, Carolina does, and that could help them win game three here in Vegas tonight.
22: What a wonderful table setter to what turned out to be an absolute epic in game three. But the first period had a different feel than the free-flowing style of the first two games in Raleigh. Not only did neither team score, but there was only a couple of shots on goal between the two clubs. So start of the second, and it didn't take long to hear that goal horn. However, the joy was short-lived. Mark Stone's goal for Vegas overturned because of an offside. Now, just a few minutes later, more premature celebration.
10: Michael rushes in, lands a check on Slavin. Bouncer comes in front. Stone shoots, save. Rebound, score! To be a quick review.
19: At the video review, there was goaltender on the play, no goalie
10: interference. So twice in 4 minutes, the Knights have had goals taken off the scoreboard.
22: How's that for a suspense? One offside, one goaltender interference. So what looked to be two goals ended up being no goals on Fox Sports 98.9. Clearly, though, the Golden Knights started to tilt the ice in their direction to begin the second, despite not getting the breakthrough. Big mistake, though, for Carolina midway through the period by having too many men on the ice. This time, Vegas made it count.
10: Carried behind by Jack Eichel. Eichel sends it in front, score!

Yes. Three pucks into the net in the second at that point, but that was the only one that it counted. But in what proved to be a brutal 30 seconds of hockey for Carolina, here was the next sequence.

0: in the first period, and already at that point, two goals in the second period. And the crowd at Michelob Ultra Arena energized. Constant roar, really stemming from the first of the disallowed goals. And it didn't take much longer to release the floodgates that had opened.
1: Drop pass to Keyshawn Shankson. Another breakaway coming. It's Marner. Pass to Spare hustling back. Marner shoots and scores! A Stanley Cup final hat trick for Mitch Marner. A natural hat trick in game three. 4-0 Golden Knights. The second hat trick in this postseason for Mitch Marner.
0: So Mitch Marner, that was the natural hat trick in a Stanley Cup final. Just the second one. The other was Ted Lindsay of Detroit. You got to go back to game two of the 1955 Cup final against Montreal. So, yeah, three goals. You heard two of them. Three goals by Mitch Marner on Fox Sports 98.9. And for Vegas as a team, four goals in a little over 6 minutes for the Golden Knights. A flurry of epic proportions, and the party was on in a town that, you know, knows a thing or two about partying. Nothing left but to play out the string and get ready for game four, right? Up 4-0 in the third period. Well, we did mention that this has been the series of comebacks. But even with that in mind, who could have seen this sequence coming?
2: Now a chance out in front for Martinuk. He scores! Jordan Martinuk dragging the Canes into the fight, and then Cole Smith goes after Martinuk after the goal. And now can Carolina get a little bit of magic here? As this is worked, Dahu out in front, and it trickles over, and they score! Taylor Hall! And here comes Carolina. They're not done yet. It's 4-2 here in Vegas. Now Carolina wins the offensive draw, and they score! DeAndre Miller! And counts Jacob Slavin! Slavin hammers it home, and it's a 4-3 game! Carolina, one away from coming all the way back!
0: 99.9 The Fan getting involved. So, if you're just keeping up, that was three goals in 39 seconds for the Hurricanes. Turn the game from 4-0 to 4-3. The fastest three goals by one team in a Stanley Cup final in history. Teams that trail by four goals in a Stanley Cup final game in the third period, 0-108 all time. The Hurricanes had a golden chance to do the unthinkable against the Golden Knights when a delay of game penalty with just over 3 minutes left gave Carolina a power play. It led to more chaos.
2: Empty net for Carolina. 6-on-4 on the power play. Aho with room. Side of the net. Skull. Second chance. Wax headed. Still wax headed. They score. They score. They score on the power play. Carolina has come all the way back. They've done the impossible. A four-goal comeback. And Carolina has tied this game at four. And it's going to be Andrei Svechnikov who gets the equalizer.
0: Absolutely insane. History made in each of the first three games of the Cup Final, but none more unlikely than Game 3 in Vegas. So it led to back-to-back games in overtime. This one tied up at four after a four-goal comeback in the third period by the Hurricanes. Carolina came in 6-0 in overtime in the playoffs, including taking Game 2. So as if this game just had a natural feel, the recipe for maximum drama, the first OT session wasn't enough. On to the second. And it's the second straight season where a Cup final game went to the second OT, with Florida's Brad Marchand scoring the game winner last year. This year, the ending perhaps even more remarkable.
1: Out into the point, McNabb, rings wide. Theodore shoots, wide rebound, he scores!
0: It's one of those magical moments in Stanley Cup final history, and like you usually see in overtime playoff hockey. It's a strange bounce. It's very rarely that clean goal that everybody kind of dreams of. This was just a shot that deflected off the backboard and

0: ricocheted back and hit the goaltender in the stick, and then ricocheted, or in the skate rather, and ricocheted into the net. Just one of those random bounces that goes Vegas's way, and that's how they survive after blowing a 4-0 lead in the third period. They get the overtime goal in the second OT and win it 5-4 to take a 2-1 lead in the Stanley Cup final. Mitch Marner was the go-to player, of course, in regulation. 3 goals, a natural hat trick, his 8th multi-point game this postseason. That is the most in Golden Knights playoff history, but it was Shea Theodore who scored the game winner. His 2nd career playoff overtime goal. He has 6 goals this postseason, 1 shy of tying his own franchise record for a single postseason. Let's get to Shea Theodore after the game with ABC's Emily Kaplan.
1: Okay, one of the most epic Stanley Cup final games we've ever seen. What are you going to remember about it?
2: I think they just let our foot off the gas. I think we have to be sharper in the third, but I like the resiliency out of our group. I like the way we started that second overtime, and I felt like we were putting more on our toes.
1: As that second overtime's going on, what's your inner dialogue?
2: Just keep it simple. They're flipping a lot of pucks. There's a lot of pucks kind of bouncing everywhere, so just trying to simplify it.
1: You guys were up 4-0 in the third period. What did you learn about the way that you let them come back in?
2: Yeah, that can't happen again.
1: What happened?
2: Yeah, just some bounces. I think defensively we have to be sharper. I can't fire that puck out of play with 3 minutes left. That's on me. And I was fortunate to get a bounce there in overtime.
1: I just saw your wife take your kid home. Do you blame them?
2: No, he must have been a tired boy for sure.
1: And these 2 off days before the next game, how's that going to hit after a game like this?
2: Good. We need some rest in our group. I'm just ready to go home.
1: Okay. Well, I'll let you go home. Congratulations, Shea.
2: Thank you.
0: St. Theodore, game-winning goal, 2nd overtime, Vegas wins 5-4. 5th time in the last 45 years, the first 3 games of a Stanley Cup final have been decided by 1 goal. Vegas leads the series 2-1. Game 4 Tuesday in Las Vegas, 8 Eastern on ABC. SportsCenter All Night, Chris Lewis here on ESPN Radio. The MLB game of the day was on ESPN Radio between the Giants and Cubs. San Francisco, they took Friday's game by a lopsided margin of 18-3. It's 7 home runs in the game, their most homers in a game at Wrigley Field in franchise history. Well, Saturday's game was much closer. In fact, as close as it can get.
3: 2-2 pitch. Swing and a ground ball right side. Into right field, it's a base hit. Swanson held up at third. It's bobbled in right. He comes in to score. And the Cubs win. The first out of the third base dugout to celebrate with Michael Busch. He throws his batting helmet into right field. Final score, Cubs 3-2. And it's a rubber match tomorrow night on Sunday Night Baseball.
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4: At what point did you realize that ball got through and Danzig was going to score?
5: When it kicked off, I knew. Trying to get him over. I thought I did that job and then got it through, checked over, and I think he was being held up, and then I saw the ball get kicked away. So great move by Danby.
4: But back to Pete Crow Armstrong, what's it like to watch him when he's in the mode he is right now?
5: Yeah, it's incredible. Obviously, he gets all this stuff for being one of the best defenders in the league, but I think none of us forget, but he had 31 home runs and was a big part of a success last year. And what an amazing game. That's hard to do, to put together 5-6 quality at-bats, 2 home runs. That was an incredible game by him, for sure.
0: Tune in to baseball action tonight. 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
6: Ohtani drills one toward left field. This one is out of here. An opposite field missile from Ohtani. The Dodgers' 2nd 2-run home run of the first inning. 9-1.
0: Way to do it to your former team on AM 570 LA Sports. Dodgers hang on. They beat the Angels 9-2. Coming up next, a former Spurs champ has the answer for the current day version of the Spurs. 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
2: A 19-year-old is taking the title at Roland Garros. Russian Mira Andreeva ended the magic carpet run of Polish qualifier Maja Swolenska with a straight sets victory in the French Open final. Andreeva became the youngest player to win a women's singles title since Monica Seles did it. She was 18 when she landed the third straight of her French Open runs in 1992. Here's Andreeva after.
3: I'll be honest, I've done a lot of visualizations before, not just this tournament, but just, you know, I've had dreams, I've had a lot of thoughts on how it's going to happen, if it's going to happen, when it's going to happen, where. So it's kind of, I would say that the feeling in real life is so much better, obviously, than in your dreams. And yeah, it just feels amazing looking at this trophy and, you know, realizing that this is actually true and I can call myself a Grand Slam champion, I guess.
2: Andreeva defeated Swolenska, who was attempting to become the first qualifier to capture the Roland Garros title. Still a memorable run.
3: Definitely unforgettable 3 weeks for me. Yeah, such a great time. I'll never forget these 3 weeks for sure. Yeah, definitely a very challenging one today. Mira was much better player today and she deserved to win. But definitely I'm proud of my effort. I obviously gave my all. And I think I can be proud of myself too.
2: Swolenska, while she didn't win this title, her rankings points will jump. She'll jump nearly 100 spots up to number 21 as a result of her run. And get this, her career prize money heading into Roland Garros was $864,000. She tripled that by reaching the final and earning close to $1.6 million. On the men's side, Alexander Zverev plays Flavio Caboli in the men's final to complete one of the craziest Grand Slams in recent memory. It was Zverev who passed Jakub Menšík in four sets to win the Roland Garros semis on Friday.
4: I mean, it's not been like that long. It was last year, so it's not like a very, very long period of time. And throughout most of the time, I was either number two or number three in the world. So I do feel like I can get back to those stages, and I do feel like I will get back to the stages throughout the entire period. You know, I didn't play well last year. I was not playing the best tennis last year, but I felt like I was going to find it again. And, of course, I'm happy to be back at the stage.
2: His opponent, Caboli, he advanced with Matteo Arnaldi withdrew before their head-to-head match in the semis due to a virus. Here's Marty Hossberger with today's Top Sound.
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6: Chris, on a night of crazy hockey, we start on the diamond. Houston's Jordan Alvarez smacks his 22nd homer of the year, a doozy in the Astros' pummeling of the A's on KBME 790 AM.
7: Morris the 1-0. And that is ripped into right field. And you can kiss it goodbye. American League leading 22nd homer, and the Astros now lead it 6-0.
1: Number 4.
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8: 2-2 pitch. Swinging a ground ball right side. Into right field. It's a base hit. Swanson held up at third. It's bobbled in right. He comes in to score, and the Cubs win. Pete Crow Armstrong, the first out of the third base dugout to celebrate with Michael Busch. He throws his batting helmet into right field. Final score, Cubs 3, Giants 2. And it's a rubber match tomorrow night on Sunday Night Baseball.
1: Number 3.
6: The Golden Knights' Mitch Marner with a historically quick hat trick in the Stanley Cup Final on Fox Sports 98.9.
8: Drop pass to Keyshawn Shanksen. Another breakaway coming. It's Marner. Gostis Bear hustling back. Marner shoots and scores! A Stanley Cup Final hat trick for Mitch Marner. A natural hat trick in Game 3. 4-0 Golden Knights.
6: Carolina's Andrei Svechnikov with a most improbable goal in Vegas. Game 3 of the Stanley Cup Final on 99.9 The Fan.
0: Empty net for Carolina. 6-on-4 on the power play. Aho with room. Side of the net. Skull. Second chance. Wax at it. Still Wax at it. They score! They score! They score! On the power play! Carolina has come all the way back! They've done the impossible! A 4-goal comeback! And Carolina has tied this game at 4! And it's going to be Andrei Svechnikov who gets the equalizer!
1: Number 1.
6: The Golden Knights hold on for dear life and take Game 3. 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
8: Out into the point, McNabb, rings wide, Theodore shoots, wide rebound, he scores! Off the backboard, off the goaltender, and onto the scoreboard! A double overtime win for the Golden Knights in Game 3. They take a 2-1 Stanley Cup Final Series lead.
2: A great call to round it out. A great NHL Stanley Cup final game. Indiana Governor Mike Brown will be on Best Week Ever with Peter Burns and Courtney Cronin Sunday, 8 a.m. to discuss the latest on the Bears' intention to move to Hammond, Indiana. Not the only big guest. Mornings on ESPN Radio. SEC Commissioner Greg Sankey joined Marty and McGee and talked about what is the biggest threat.
9: I think inaction is a significant threat, and what I've observed is there are a lot of voices, a lot of points of input. 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

0: SportsCenter all night. The Hurricanes and Golden Knights battle in Game 3 of the Stanley Cup Final as the series shifts to Vegas.
1: William Karlsson breaking in. He shoots. Hand out. It might have been stick check. Now a centering pass. Score!
0: We take you around a Saturday in Major League Baseball.
2: Morris the 1-0. And that is ripped. It's a right field. And you can kiss it goodbye. Grand slam.
0: Inching closer to a championship.
3: Nobody wants to get ahead of themselves. And they all understand what's going on. But nobody's sitting here like, don't blow it, don't blow it, don't blow it. Like, nobody's feeling like that right now.
0: WNBA Commissioner's Cup action continues on the court.
4: Young, looking for Wilson again, decides to pop. Oh, my! Jackie Young!
0: Plus, tickets are starting to be punched to Omaha.
2: And a breaking ball hammer deep right field. 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
6: And you thought it was a roller coaster Stanley Cup final through two games. Well, it was. Historically so. But wait till you get a hold of Game 3. But this was the first Stanley Cup final to begin with back-to-back multi-goal comeback wins by each team. Vegas took Game 1, Carolina took Game 2, setting up a pivotal Game 3 with the series moving to Vegas. ESPN analyst Eric Johnson laid out the blueprint for each team.
7: Yeah, so if you hear John Tortorella, the Vegas Golden Knights coach, he always says advance the puck. And when you hear that as a player, that's just get the puck going quickly to your forwards. And if you saw the Stankoven goal last game in Carolina, Vegas has full possession behind the net. They don't advance the puck. They turn it over. The puck's in the back of the net. That swings the momentum all the way back in favor for Carolina. So Vegas needs to advance the puck, move it quickly, don't hang on to it, use their team speed to their advantage. And then Carolina, more of the same. They had two power play goals last game, won them the hockey game. Their power play stunk before that. They get two power play goals last game, wins them the hockey game. They need to keep playing with that house money on the power play, Carolina does, and that could help them win Game 3 here in Vegas tonight.
6: What a wonderful table setter to what turned out to be an absolute epic in Game 3. But the first period had a different feel than the free-flowing style of the first two games in Raleigh. Not only did neither team score, but there was only a couple of shots on goal between the two clubs. So start of the second, and it didn't take long to hear that goal horn. However, the joy was short-lived. Mark Stone's goal for Vegas overturned because of an offside. Now, just a few minutes later, more premature celebration.
1: Michael rushes in, lands a check on Slavin. Bouncer comes in front. Stone shoots, save. Rebound, score! To be a quick review.
8: After video review, there was one goaltender on the play, no goalie
1: offense. So twice in 4 minutes, the Knights have had goals taken off the scoreboard.
6: How's that for a suspense? One offside, one goaltender interference. So what looked to be two goals ended up being no goals on Fox Sports 98.9. Clearly, though, the Golden Knights started to tilt the ice in their direction to begin the second, despite not getting the breakthrough. Big mistake, though, for Carolina midway through the period by having too many men on the ice. This time, Vegas made it count.
1: Kelly behind by Jack Eichel. Eichel sends it in front, score! Tomas Hertl! 10 seconds into the power play. And the Knights take a 1-0 lead. This one will count.
6: Yes. Three pucks into the net in the second at that point, but that was the only one that had counted. But in what proved to be a brutal 30 seconds of hockey for Carolina, here was the next sequence.
1: William Karlsson breaking in. He shoots. Hand out. It might have been stick check. Now a centering pass. Score! Off of a Carolina defenseman. It was Walker trying to play it away from his net mount, but he deflected it into his own goal. And Mitch Marner will get credit for the second. second Golden Knights goal in half a minute.
6: Just the beginning of the Mitch Marner Show.

0: goal. He has 6 goals this postseason, one shy of tying his own franchise record for a single postseason. Let's get to Shea Theodore after the game with ABC's Emily Kaplan.
1: Okay, one of the most epic Stanley Cup final games we've ever seen. What are you going to remember about it?
2: I think we just let our foot off the gas. I think we have to be sharper in the third, but I like the resiliency out of our group. I like the way we started that second overtime, and I felt like we were putting more on our toes.
1: As that second overtime is going on, what's your inner dialogue?
2: Just keep it simple. They're flipping a lot of pucks. There's a lot of pucks kind of bouncing everywhere, so just trying to simplify it.
1: You guys were up 4-0 in the third period. What did you learn about the way that you let them come back in?
2: Yeah, that can't happen again.
1: What happened?
2: Yeah, just some bounces. I think defensively we have to be sharper. I can't fire that puck out of play with 3 minutes left. That's on me. And I was fortunate to get a bounce there in overtime.
1: I just saw your wife take your kid home. Do you blame them?
2: No, he must have been a tired boy for sure.
1: And these 2 off days before the next game, how's that going to hit after a game like this?
2: Good. We need some rest in our group. I'm just ready to go home.
1: Okay. Well, I'll let you go home. Congratulations, Shea.
2: Thank you.
0: St. Theodore, game-winning goal, second overtime. Vegas wins 5-4. 5th time in the last 45 years, the first 3 games of a Stanley Cup final have been decided by 1 goal. Vegas leads the series 2-1. Game 4 Tuesday in Las Vegas, 8 Eastern on ABC. SportsCenter All Night, Chris Lewis here on ESPN Radio. The MLB game of the day was on ESPN Radio between the Giants and Cubs. San Francisco, they took Friday's game by a lopsided margin of 18-3. It's 7 home runs in the game, their most homers in a game at Wrigley Field in franchise history. Well, Saturday's game was much closer. In fact, as close as it can get.
3: 2-2 pitch. Swing and a ground ball right side. Into right field, it's a base hit. Swanson held up at third. It's bobbled in right. He comes in to score. And the Cubs win. The first out of the third base dugout to celebrate with Michael Busch. He throws his batting helmet into right field. Final score, Cubs 3, Giants 2. And it's a rubber match tomorrow night on Sunday Night Baseball.
0: 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Busch the hero, and he chatted with Marquee Sports Network after.
1: At what point did you realize that ball got through and Dansby was going to score?
4: When it kicked off. Trying to get him over. I thought I did that job and then got it through. Checked over and I think he was being held up and then I saw the ball get kicked away. So great move by Dansby.
1: But back to Pete Crow Armstrong. What's it like to watch him when he's in the mode he is right now?
4: Yeah, it's incredible. Obviously, he gets all the stuff for being one of the best defenders in the league. But I think people, none of us forget, but he had 31 home runs and was a big part of a success last year. And what an amazing game. That's hard to do, to put together 5-6 quality at-bats, 2 home runs. That was an incredible game by him, for sure.
0: Tune in to baseball action tonight. 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
5: Ohtani drills one toward left field. This one is out of here. An opposite field missile from Ohtani. The Dodgers' 2nd 2-run home run of the first inning. 9-1.
0: Way to do it to your former team on AM 570 LA Sports. Dodgers hang on. They beat the Angels 9-2. Coming up next, a former Spurs champ has the answer for the current day version of the Spurs. 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
1: 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Alex Bregman.
0: One of baseball's great ballparks, two historic teams, and a weekend built for drama.
1: Gone! 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
2: A 19-year-old has taken the title at Roland Garros. Russian Mira Andreeva ended the magic carpet run of Polish qualifier Maja Swolenska with a straight sets victory in the French Open final. Andreeva became the youngest player to win a women's singles title since Monica Seles did it. She was 18 when she landed the third straight of her French Open runs in 1992. Here's Andreeva after.
3: Well, I'll be honest, I've done a lot of visualizations before, not just this tournament, but just, you know, I've had dreams, I've had a lot of thoughts on how it's going to happen, if it's going to happen, when it's going to happen, where. So it's kind of, I would say that the feeling in real life is so much better, obviously, than in your dreams. And yeah, it just feels amazing looking at this trophy and, you know, realizing that this is actually true and I can call myself a Grand Slam champion, I guess.
2: Andreeva defeated Swolenska, who was attempting to become the first qualifier to capture the Roland Garros title. Still, a memorable run.
3: Definitely unforgettable 3 weeks for me. Yeah, such a great time. I'll never forget these 3 weeks for sure. Yeah, definitely a very challenging one today. Mira was much better player today and she deserved to win. But definitely I'm proud of my effort. I obviously gave my all. Yeah, and I think I can be proud of myself too.
2: Swolenska, while she didn't win this title, her rankings points will jump. She'll jump nearly 100 spots up to number 21 as a result of her run. And get this, her career prize money heading into Roland Garros was $864,000. She tripled that by reaching the final and earning close to $1.6 million. On the men's side, Alexander Zverev plays Flavio Caboli in the men's final. It's a complete one of the craziest Grand Slams in recent memory. It was Zverev who passed Jakub Menšík in four sets to win the Roland Garros semis on Friday.
4: I mean, it's not been like that long. It was last year, so it's not like a very, very long period of time. And throughout most of the time, I was either number two or number three in the world. So I do feel like I can get back to those stages, and I do feel like I will get back to the stages throughout the entire period. You know, I didn't play well last year. I was not playing the best tennis last year, but I felt like I was going to find it again. And, yeah, of course, I'm happy to be back at the stage.
2: His opponent, Caboli, he advanced when Matteo Arnaldi withdrew before their head-to-head match in the semis due to a virus. Here's Marty Hossberger with today's Top Sound.
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7: Chris, on a night of crazy hockey, we start on the diamond. Houston's Jordan Alvarez smacks his 22nd homer of the year, a doozy in the Astros' pummeling of the A's on KBME 790 AM.
8: Morris the 1-0. And that is ripped into right field. American League leading 22nd homer, and the Astros now lead it 6-0.
1: Number four.
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9: 2-2 pitch. Swinging a ground ball right side. Into right field. It's a base hit. Swanson held up at third. It's bobbled in right. He comes in to score, and the Cubs win. Pete Crow Armstrong, the first out of the third base dugout to celebrate with Michael Busch. He throws his batting helmet into right field. Final score, Cubs 3, Giants 2. And it's a rubber match tomorrow night on Sunday Night Baseball.
1: Number 3.
7: The Golden Knights' Mitch Marner with a historically quick hat trick in the Stanley Cup Final on Fox Sports 98.9.
9: Drop pass to Keyshawn Jensen. Another breakaway coming. It's Marner. Gostis Bear hustling back. Marner shoots and scores! A natural hat trick in game 3. 4-0 Golden Knights. The
0: 2.
7: Carolina's Andrei Svechnikov with a most improbable goal in Vegas. Game 3 of the Stanley Cup Final on 99.9 The Fan.
10: Empty net for Carolina. 6-on-4 on the power play. Aho with room. Side of the net. Goal. Second chance. Wax-headed. Still wax-headed. They score! They score! They score! On the power play! Carolina has come all the way back! They've done the impossible! A four-goal comeback! And Carolina has tied this game at 4! And it's going to be Andrei Svechnikov who gets the equalizer!
0: Number 1.
7: The Golden Knights hold on for dear life and take Game 3. The final call, courtesy of Fox Sports 98.9.
9: Out into the point, McNabb wins wide. Theodore shoots, wide rebound, he scores!
2: A great call to round it out. A great NHL Stanley Cup final game. Indiana Governor Mike Brown will be on Best Week Ever with Peter Burns and Courtney Cronin Sunday, 8 a.m. to discuss the latest on the Bears' intention to move to Hammond, Indiana. Not the only big guest. Mornings on ESPN Radio. SEC Commissioner Greg Sankey joined Marty and McGee and talked about what is the biggest threat.
11: I think inaction is a significant threat. And what I've observed is there are a lot of voices, a lot of points of input. There's so much now being built into a 111-page Senate bill that has to be done properly, that it does create the risk of inaction because there's so much that's presented.
2: Coming up next, a Stanley Cup final wild roller coaster ride. 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
17: 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I'm going to survive. There's no way I'm going to let this take over me.
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0: again.
1: Yeah, that can't happen again.
0: What happened?
1: Yeah, just some bounces. You know, I think defensively we have to be sharper. I can't fire that puck out of play with 3 minutes left. You know, that's on me. And, you know, I was fortunate to get a bounce there in overtime.
0: I just saw your wife take your kid home. Do you blame him?
1: No, he must have been a tired boy for sure.
0: And these two off days before the next game, how is that going to hit after a game like this?
1: Good. We need some rest in our group. You know, I thought, yeah, I don't know. I'm just ready to go home.
0: Okay, well, I'll let you go home. Congratulations, Shea.
1: Thank you.
2: St. Theodore, game-winning goal, second overtime. Vegas wins 5-4. Fifth time in the last 45 years, the first three games of a Stanley Cup final have been decided by one goal. Vegas leads the series 2-1. Game 4 Tuesday in Las Vegas, 8 Eastern on ABC. Sports Center all night, Chris Lewis here on ESPN Radio. The MLB game of the day was on ESPN Radio between the Giants and Cubs. San Francisco, they took Friday's game by a lopsided margin of 18-3. It's 7 home runs in the game, their most homers in a game at Wrigley Field in franchise history. Well, Saturday's game was much closer. In fact, as close as it can get.
3: 2-2 pitch. Swing and a ground ball right side. Into right field, it's a base hit. Swanson held up at third. It's bobbled in right. He comes in to score. And the Cubs win. The first out of the third base dugout to celebrate with Michael Busch. He throws his batting helmet into right field. Final score, Cubs 3, Giants 2. And it's a rubber match tomorrow night on Sunday Night Baseball.
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0: At what point did you realize that ball got through and Dansby was going to score?
4: When it kicked off, I knew. Trying to get him over. I thought I did that job and then got it through, checked over, and I think he was being held up, and then I saw the ball get kicked away. So great move by Dansby.
0: But back to Pete Crow Armstrong, what's it like to watch him when he's in the mode he is right now?
4: Yeah, it's incredible. Obviously, he gets all this stuff for being one of the best defenders in the league, but I think people, none of us forget, but he had 31 home runs and was a big part of a success last year. And I mean, what an amazing game. That's hard to do, you know, to put together 5-6 quality at bats, 2 home runs. That was an incredible game by him, for sure.
2: Tune in to baseball action tonight. 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
5: Ohtani drills one toward left field. This one is out of here. An opposite field missile from Ohtani. The Dodgers' second 2-run home run of the first inning. 9-1.
2: Way to do it to your former team on AM 570 LA Sports. Dodgers hang on. They beat the Angels 9-2. Coming up next, a former Spurs champ has the answer for the current day version of the Spurs. 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
2: 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The Spurs find themselves in a brutal position. Just the third team in finals history to drop the first two games of the series at home. And neither the 1993 Suns or the 95 Magic mounted the comeback. So it's up to San Antonio to do the unprecedented. And a former Spur with title experience, Antonio Daniels, he joined Hammer and Emmett on ESPN Radio and gave his diagnosis on what's been holding them back.
21: I'm done with the Lou Cornette minutes. And this has nothing to do with this series. It's not just about this series. If you look at Lou Cornette's minutes, or I'll call them like we did with the Denver Nuggets, non-Wembanyama minutes,
22: yeah.
21: Oh my gosh, it's been a killer. It has been a killer. So I do believe that Victor Wembanyama's fatigued. I do. And people can say the whole, oh, you know what, he's 22 years old. You get tired at 22 as well.
2: Well, Cornette was a -7 and a 1-point loss in game two, to Daniels' point. However, many teams, whenever their superstar comes out of the game, it's a struggle to keep the team afloat. Victor Wembanyama, he played 40 minutes in game two. Cornette, he played the remaining eight. Wemby, though, has only averaged 29 minutes per game in the regular season. So it's unlikely elevating his minutes beyond 40 is a viable option. So what about other adjustments?
21: What are the adjustments that I would make if I was Mitch Johnson? And Mitch Johnson knows far more than I do about his team. But the Luke Cornette minutes, when you look at them from series to series, have all been in the negative. And I'm not talking about, you know, just in a negative, negative two, negative three. I'm talking about negative 40, negative 50. And you can't continue to have that. So I'm looking at something along the lines of putting Keldon Johnson at the five and Harrison Barnes at the four, and also trying to match their five out with my own five out.
2: So creativity with the lineup choices. But no matter what adjustments teams have made against the Knicks have had an answer. Their recognition of what their opponents are trying to do and their ability to have an immediate counter has been extremely impressive for 13 straight games. It's a stark difference from what we've seen in the previous couple of seasons in the playoffs. And the difference stems from the head coach.
21: Think of who they were, not just with Tom Thibodeau, but also throughout the course of the regular season. They were iso-centric, Jalen Brunson-centric offense. It was all about Jalen Brunson going one-on-one and scoring, Karl-Anthony Towns just standing in the corner. And what people forget about Mike Brown is he was an assistant coach for championships under Steve Kerr in Golden State. You know what they have in Golden State? They have Draymond Green. They use Draymond Green as a hub. You know what they have in Golden State? They have Steph Curry, who has great gravity off the ball. So what he's done in a different sense is he has used Karl-Anthony Towns like Draymond Green, and he has used Jalen Brunson like Steph Curry.
2: More creativity. That's the name of the game when you get to this level in the final stage. The NBA Finals are on ESPN Radio. Catch Game 3. Knicks host the Spurs. 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Chris Lewis here on ESPN Radio. Let's go to Major League Baseball, where the Mariners blank the Tigers.
1: Top of the third, 1-0 Mariners looking for more. The pitch. Swung on, line drive, right field line. It's down. It's going towards the wall. Julio races around third. He scores. Ball picked up by Perez. Naylor's being waved. Here comes the cutoff throw home on a hop. Naylor slides. He is safe. Fingertips on home plate. Naylor is safe. The Mariners have two runs. Randy Arozarena, a two-run double, and the Mariners lead 3-0 over the Tigers.
2: That on Seattle Sports, 7:10 a.m., and Seattle wins 4-0 in a game in which they shut out their opponent for the third time this season. Tigers had just two hits, which match a season low. Let's get to a couple of teams that doubled up their opponents, and we start with the Atlanta Braves dominating the Pirates.
3: 1-0 to Dominic, and he sends it deep down the left field line, slicing to the corner at the foul pole. Home run! It's out of here! Dominic cranks up the power here in the bottom of the fifth inning, as he just sneaks it inside the foul pole.
2: 680 the fan, Braves 6, Pirates 3. The Braves have won a series for the 18th time this season. That is the most in Major League Baseball. If you like 6-3 scores, let's try one in Philadelphia, but they fall to the White Sox.
22: The payoff on the ground, fair into the corner and right. Peters drives in Montgomery. Tristan on his way to second. He's going to stop there with a double. It's 4-0. What an at-bat by Peters.
2: ESPN 1000, those four runs all in the first inning as the White Sox double the Phillies 6-3. Let's go to close games, one-run tallies, and that's the Cardinals edging past the Reds.
23: Next pitch to Nupar is hit hard into right center field. That ball is smoked. It's back, and it's gone! Big fly, Lars Nupar gives the Cardinals a lead in the bottom of the eighth inning. And this crowd is going crazy.
2: Cardinals Radio Network, quite the comeback. 6-5 winners. The Reds have lost three straight. We move to another one-run game where the Royals squeak past the Twins.
24: Here's the pitch. Lace toward shortstop, just over Arcia's glove into left of base hit. Rojas rounds third. Here's the throw home. Not in time. Rojas slides in field. the top of the ninth inning.
2: The excitement with the go-ahead hit in the ninth inning on 96.5 The Fan. Royals 3, Twins 2. And keeping the theme, one-run contest, two Florida teams head-to-head. Marlins one better than the Rays.
24: And we're scoreless. Javier Sanoja smokes a ball. High in the air, out to left. Palacios is back at the wall, and it's gone! Fish on the board first in the bottom of the fifth. It's 1-0 Marlins.
2: 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And the Rays are just 1-4 in their last five games, 3-9 since May 24th. If you remember back at that point, Tampa, they were 34-15. Coming up next, the wildness in the Stanley Cup Final. 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
1: A 19-year-old is taking the title at Roland Garros. Russian Mira Andreeva ended the magic carpet run of Polish qualifier Maja Swalinska with a straight sets victory in the French Open final. Andreeva became the youngest player to win a women's singles title since Monica Seles did it. She was 18 when she landed the third straight of her French Open runs in 1992. Here's Andreeva after.
2: I'll be honest, I've done a lot of visualizations before, not just this tournament, but just, you know, I've had dreams, I've had a lot of thoughts on how it's going to happen, if it's going to happen, when it's going to happen, where. So it's kind of, I would say that the feeling in real life is so much better, obviously, than in your dreams. And yeah, it just feels amazing looking at this trophy and, you know, realizing that this is actually true and I can call myself a Grand Slam champion, I guess.
1: Andreeva defeated Swalinska, who was attempting to become the first qualifier to capture the Roland Garros title. Still a memorable run.
2: Definitely unforgettable 3 weeks for me. Yeah, such a great time. I'll never forget these 3 weeks for sure. Yeah, definitely a very challenging one today. Mira was much better player today and she deserved to win. But definitely I'm proud of my effort. I obviously gave my all. And I think I can be proud of myself too.
1: Swalinska, while she didn't win this title, her rankings points will jump. She'll jump nearly 100 spots up to number 21 as a result of her run. And get this, her career prize money heading into Roland Garros was $864,000. She tripled that by reaching the final and earning close to $1.6 million. On the men's side, Alexander Zverev plays Flavio Caboli in the men's final to complete one of the craziest Grand Slams in recent memory. It was Zverev who passed Jakub Menšík in four sets to win the Roland Garros semis on Friday.
3: I mean, it's not been like that long. It was last year, so it's not like a very, very long period of time. And throughout most of the time, I was either number two or number three in the world. So I do feel like I can get back to those stages, and I do feel like I will get back to the stages throughout the entire period. You know, I didn't play well last year. I was not playing the best tennis last year, but I felt like I was going to find it again. And, of course, I'm happy to be back at the stage.
1: His opponent, Caboli, he advanced when Matteo Arnaldi withdrew before their head-to-head match in the semis due to a virus. Here's Marty Hossberger with today's Top Sound.
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0: Number five.
5: Chris, on a night of crazy hockey, we start on the diamond. Houston's Jordan Alvarez smacks his 22nd homer of the year, a doozy in the Astros' pummeling of the A's on KBME 790 AM.
6: Morris the 1-0. And that is ripped deep to right field. American League leading 22nd homer, and the Astros now lead it 6-0.
0: Number four.
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7: 2-2 pitch. Swing and a ground ball right side. Into right field. It's a base hit. Swanson held up at third. It's bobbled in right. He comes in to score, and the Cubs win. Pete Crow Armstrong, the first out of the third base dugout to celebrate with Michael Busch. He throws his batting helmet into right field. Final score, Cubs 3, Giants 2. And it's a rubber match tomorrow night on Sunday Night Baseball.
0: Number 3.
5: The Golden Knights' Mitch Marner with a historically quick hat trick in the Stanley Cup Final on Fox Sports 98.9.
7: Drop pass to Keyshawn Jackson. Another breakaway coming. It's Marner. Gostis Bear hustling back. Marner shoots and scores!
0: Number
8: 2.
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9: Empty net for Carolina. 6-on-4 on the power play. Aho with room. Side of the net. Skull. Second chance. Wax at it. Still Wax at it. They score! They score! They score! On the power play! Carolina has come all the way back! They've done the impossible! A four-goal comeback! And Carolina has tied this game at 4! And it's going to be Andrei Svechnikov who gets the equalizer!
8: Number 1.
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7: Out into the point, McNabb. Link wide. Theodore shoots. Wide rebound. He scores!
1: A great call to round it out. A great NHL Stanley Cup final game. Indiana Governor Mike Brown will be on Best Week Ever with Peter Burns and Courtney Cronin Sunday, 8 a.m. to discuss the latest on the Bears' intention to move to Hammond, Indiana. Not the only big guest. Mornings on ESPN Radio. SEC Commissioner Greg Sankey joined Marty and McGee and talked about what is the biggest threat.
10: I think inaction is a significant threat. And what I've observed is there are a lot of voices, a lot of points of input. There's so much now being built into a 111-page Senate bill that has to be done properly, that it does create the risk of inaction because there's so much that's presented.
1: 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Thanks to our crew back in Bristol and our ESPN research team. I'm Chris Lewis. 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
1: We are in Sports and Light here on ESPN Radio, ESPN2. 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What a day yesterday in the NFL. Man, oh man. Myles Garrett is a Ram. Jared Verse with a lot of picks going to Cleveland. And the trade we all expected to happen has finally happened as New England has traded their 28th first, their 27th fifth for Eagles wide receiver A.J. Brown, who's already in the building in New England. Check out Adam Schefter's social medias. The Patriots put it out there already that A.J. Brown is there. So shout out to A.J. Brown getting there early today at Patriots the facility. And he's walking into the building. We're showing it here on ESPN2 in his white jumpsuit with the hoodie and the nice backpack, et cetera, et cetera. What?
2: When you go on a trip.
1: That's my outfit.
2: Oh, is it?
1: Well, not as cool as his, but
2: that's your travel outfit?
1: Like an outfit like that, yeah.
2: Oh, that's not what where I was going, but you know how a lot of times you pack in advance and then you're just sitting there waiting for the time that you call the car to go to the airport?
3: Yeah.
2: How early do we think A.J. Brown was packed? Was he just waiting for the word from his agent? Like, okay.
3: He was packed so early that he forgot what was actually in the bag.
2: He forgot what fits he packed.
3: No question about it.
1: Any chance he lived in Foxborough during the season last year and just commuted?
3: He might have had his stuff packed by the bye week in 2025.
2: There you go.
3: Yeah.
2: He's been packed for a while.
1: All right, so then let's talk about it in terms of the team he's leaving first. This is a big moment for a Super Bowl champion, a two-time Super Bowl, appeared in the Super Bowl twice in Jalen Hurts. How much pressure now is on Hurts that A.J. is gone?
3: Well, you're talking about a third of the passing offense leaving town. Over the last four seasons, no receiver represents a greater percentage of his team's passing offense than A.J. Brown does. Since 2022, he represents 33% of the team's receiving yards. That's higher than Puka Nacua, that's higher than Justin Jefferson, that's higher than CeeDee Lamb. So when you ask the question, well, how hard is it going to be, or how much pressure is going to be on Jalen Hurts? It's going to be a ton of pressure. Now, the Eagles have done their damnedest to try to offset the loss of the talent. They brought in Dontayvion Wicks. Shout out to UVA. They brought in Hollywood Brown. They drafted Mekhi Lemon. Like they continue to bring in receiving help to try to mitigate the loss of A.J. Brown. But it got to a point where the relationship became untenable. It became toxic for the locker room, and they had to move on. Now, we'll never know what happens. Brandon Graham tipped us off that something did take place once upon a time that apparently made the relationship irreparable. And so the organization, with no surprise, sided with the quarterback.
2: Mm-hmm.
3: But when that happens, when the organization decides to back the quarterback in what has become a very public dispute between star players, said quarterback better damn well deliver. And so, yeah, there's a lot of pressure on Jalen Hurts coming into this season because you're moving on from what will be remembered as one of the most productive receivers in Philadelphia Eagles team history.
2: He's an elite player. And when you remove him from the equation and you remove the fracture or the drama or the talking points from the equation, we shift our focus. And now it is going more on Jalen Hurts. Not like a quarterback, especially one like Jalen Hurts with Philly, doesn't always have that surrounding him anyway. But now the spotlight is definitely on him in a more significant way. You remove A.J. Brown, a guy who you've had the highest amount of success with winning a Super Bowl, from this offense. While you did stock the cupboard, you once again have a new offensive coordinator in Sean Mannion. What's it going to look like? And how much more do we need to see from Jalen Hurts in order for the Eagles to get back to where they need to be? And then when you think about the shifting landscape now of the NFC as a whole, do they have what it takes without A.J. Brown to compete with the likes of the Rams, who just went out and got Myles Garrett? It's going to be interesting to see what happens with Philly this year.
1: So a couple questions for Philly that really popped up to me.
2: What?
3: No, because I think the Myles Garrett trade raises the stakes for everybody in the NFC.
2: Everybody.
3: I mean, listen, how much pressure does the Myles Garrett trade put on one of these teams in the NFC to try to make a move on Max Crosby?
2: Eagles be in that mix?
3: Exactly. Who are the other players that are available to be had via trade prior to the season starting that could be added to an NFC contender to help them stay on par with the odds-on favorite to win the Super Bowl this year in L.A.?
1: So that's exactly where my mind went. I kept looking at this deal. There's multiple parts of it for the Eagles, obviously, right? There's all of the drama that everyone said was not drama, that Eagles fans, like the Browns fans, said, oh, it's fine. And we kept saying during the season, he's gone. I think at one point I actually said, I think he's already on the Patriots. So seriously, because of all the Vrabel rumors and stuff, not that I knew anything, but it was just all the connections, right? And now I go to the place of, are they actually done at the wide receiver position? Like, why didn't they slip Kayshon Boutte in there? I was confused about that. I thought he was going to be in the deal. But now I also look at Tyreek Hill, Steph Diggs, all these guys, Brandon Ayuk that could be out there, Deebo Samuel. Are they going to dip their toe in that water? And then I also go to the place of, can Howie Roseman, arguably the best general manager in the league, although I think there's now a big, we've got to put Les Snead in there. Les Snead has to be in there.

0: Guzman before the season, or at least by the deadline, uses the extra ammo?
1: I would say by the deadline. I wouldn't say before the season starts. By the deadline. They're going to have to buy themselves time. And quite frankly, nobody knows the physical condition of Max Crosby except for the Raiders and Max's team. So that's a situation that you're going to have to monitor and see how he heals up, how things progress as we get closer to the training camp and then potentially beyond that point. And you want to make that type of decision with the utmost clarity, because that becomes a defining moment for your franchise. So I do believe Max Crosby will still be on the move at some point this year. Remember, just like the Cleveland Browns said, we're not trading Myles Garrett, the Las Vegas Raiders said, oh, we're not trading Max Crosby after he tried to trade him to the Ravens for two firsts. Oh, we're not trading Max Crosby. These NFL teams don't believe what you hear.
2: A.J. Brown is a member of the Philadelphia Eagles.
0: They didn't lie.
2: They didn't lie, but they certainly didn't say, yeah, we're exploring our options.
0: But do you give the Eagles credit on that? Because all CeCe just mentioned all these other teams. Oh, no, he's not going anywhere. Come on. Everything, actions over words? Give me a break.
1: I don't care about sports live.
2: Yeah, it's,
0: but the Eagles
2: it's
0: didn't
2: part of the job.
1: For the course.
2: Yeah. Isn't it part of the job if you're a general manager to have sports lies? Because you can't tip your hand.
0: So very quickly then on this. Did the Eagles make the right move yesterday?
2: Yes.
0: CeCe?
2: If the situation is untenable, they need to make a move while they can.
0: And you have to align with the quarterback.
1: You're asking me if they made the right move. I don't know. That is me honestly speaking. I don't know.
0: Jalen
1: it
0: Hurts.
1: Depends on how good you think Jalen Hurts is going to be.
0: I think they made the right move because I think he's going to be great. I'll pick him right now for MVP. I'll do it. Yeah,
1: boy,
0: right
1: you are on one today. You got MVP. So many hot takes.
2: Two days
1: today.
2: In a row.
1: Yeah. My goodness.
2: Wemby has more pressure on him than the Knicks to get it done. Jalen Hurts, MVP, back to back. You are in mid-season NFL form right now.
0: It's going to be an extreme year. It's either going to be MVP or they're going to be drafted in the first round next year looking for a quarterback.
2: What are you going to put on it? What are you willing to wager?
0: My face, my words, the social media destruction about to happen.
3: Those are the only two options. MVP or first round pick.
4: And you literally told us, you know, it's not about, you know, being right or not. It's about, like, providing the right information. So which one? No, there has to be some stakes to this.
2: No, we quite literally have a jar called the bad take jar. Okay? If this turns out to be a bad take, you got to pay up.
0: So what's the normal?
2: CeCe, what are the stakes?
0: The normal is $1 to $10. I'll put $20.
1: No. Smalls had to give up, what, $87?
2: $87 for Travis Kelce and the Chiefs winning the Super Bowl.
0: I think he absolutely could win.
2: You said it with your chest now, Ev. Back it up with some funds.
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2: I'm Freddie Coleman. He's Harry Douglas. 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And don't forget about us on ESPN Plus. We're a little bit more than 54 hours away from Game 1 of the NBA Finals. Game 1 taking place in San Antonio as the Spurs will host the New York Knicks in Game 1 of the NBA Finals. And for the first time, Inside the NBA will be a part of the coverage pre- and post-game, which means Shaquille O'Neal, Kenny Smith, Ernie Johnson, and, of course, Charles Barkley. And gracious with his time at the Hall of Fame of Charles Barkley, getting us ready for the NBA Finals as he joins us here in Freddie and Harry. Before I get all started with that, Charles Barkley, Mr. Barkley, what is it going to be like being a part of the NBA Finals coverage as a broadcaster for you for your first time?
3: It's going to be awesome. I can't wait. It's my first time doing it. Obviously, it's all our first time doing the Finals. And to be honest, which is kind of like, Fred, it's like a perfect storm. We get the New York Knicks, which is crazy. And we get a guy who actually owns a whole country in Victor Wembanyama. So, like, for us to get this, it really is. I'm being honest. It's like a perfect storm. So I cannot wait. I'm excited. And listen, you New Yorkers, man, they're a pain in the ass. Y'all know that? But I got to tell you something, man. We hadn't been to an important game in New York until last year, and that was the conference finals. And it is one of the most incredible environments that I've ever been to. But now I can't even imagine how crazy it's going to be for the finals. So, man, I cannot wait.
4: Speaking of the New York Knicks, when you look at Carl Anthony Towns and the way he's been able to play throughout this playoffs and Jalen Brunson, you have that 1A and 1B. When you look at the San Antonio Spurs, they don't have a 1A and 1B, but they do have guys that collectively do your job. When you look at this matchup, do you see that as an advantage for the New York Knicks, having two players that they can go to and orchestrate things?
3: Well, I think the key, in my opinion, is number one, they both have been fantastic. But also, Mikal Bridges and OG have both been fantastic. I think the key to the series is going to be probably Karl Anthony Towns. Because if you're going to beat the Spurs, you got to have a big guy who can score. And he can do it two ways. He's a really good player down in the post, but also he can take Wemby away from the basket. Because if you let Wemby, that was the one weakness I thought of OKC. Hartenstein's a heck of a player, but he's not a scorer. So that gives Victor the ability to, he made Shea's nightmare, he made his life miserable. Because even when he got around Castle or Harper or whatever, Victor was waiting there. So that's why I think the key to in the series, in my opinion, is going to be Karl Anthony Towns, because Victor's not going to be able to stand back there and play safety. Because Karl can shoot it too good. So, but man, it's going to be some classic matchups. But also, I got to give the Knicks some love, man, because, you know, last year, well, number one, Tibbs didn't play anybody, but their bench is good, man. Their bench is good. And the Spurs and OKC, they're the two deepest teams in the league. But the one thing, the Knicks, their players on the bench, they're not as good as OKC or the Spurs. But what they do is they can give those guys a blow, man. You need a blow, especially when these games start stacking up every other day when you're playing against a really good player that's really – and they got the great depth. So, man, I think it's going to be a heck of a series, and I can't wait.
2: We can't wait either, because Charles Barkley, Basketball Hall of Fame, we've heard a coverage part of Inside the NBA, joining us on Freddie and Harry on ESPN Radio, the ESPN app, and ESPN Plus. And staying with Karl Anthony Towns, you guys definitely let him know exactly why he should have been playing better. We've been able to see that. How much do players really pay attention to what you guys say, because they respect you and Shaq and Kenny and Ernie so much? And I got that sense of Karl Anthony Towns. You guys said, you need to be better than what you have been. And it seems to me, Charles, that he took that to heart and has really been able to play that kind of way we've seen from the latter part of regular season and definitely in the playoffs for the New York Knicks.
3: Freddie, I tell all these guys, it's the same thing with Victor Wembanyama. Every time he starts out It really don't help the Spurs. It doesn't do you any good to be tall if you're going to just stand out there and jack up jumpers.
2: Mm-hmm.
3: And Karl Anthony Towns, who's a heck of a player, we're like, yo, man. Because if you go back and look at the Cleveland series, there's a couple of times they had James Harden guarding him. I'm like, dude, it don't do you any good to stand out way out on the floor. If they go, first of all, he can't stop you in the post, but also you can get offensive rebounds. When the Spurs are at their best, you know, I hear these guys on TV talking about Victor was getting tired. Victor wasn't getting tired. I have no idea what's going on with the Spurs. Some games, they only do this when they get down.
2: Right.
3: They go away from Victor and don't start the game giving him the ball. If I was Coach Johnson, I'd say, hey, because you go back, okay, that series was tied 2-2. They come out in game five. Victor don't take a shot until 3 minutes to go in the first quarter. And everybody gets on TV and said, man, Victor didn't do anything. Victor was tired. Victor was pissed. I'm like, why are you guys just jacking up jumpers and not giving me the ball? He wasn't tired in game six because they gave him the ball to start the game. And he didn't play great in game seven. He played good. But the one weakness of the Spurs, in my opinion, like sometimes them guys, they get jump shooting happy. Oh, man, the first five plays of the game, we're going to Victor three times. You guys going to have to play off Victor. Victor don't need to play off you guys. And that's the one thing when I watch the Spurs play at different times, they get jump shooting happy. No, we're getting this ball to Victor to start the game. Because what happened, if you actually look at the game, he gets off to a good start. It flexes into his defense. He's more active. He's more involved. You guys know.
2: Mm-hmm.
3: Harry, you, especially as a wide receiver, you know when you get going early, man, you be blocking. You be like, I'm ready to go. If you run out there for two, you go out there, if you don't get no pass until the second quarter, you're like, man, I'm gonna go through my motions on my pass route. But if you throw a couple passes early, you say you get a couple passes early, I'm like, no, I'm gonna block it everything. So that's the one thing that drives me crazy about the Spurs. Some games, but they only do it when they get down. Because Victor played was great in game one. They didn't give it to him in game two. They didn't give it to him in game three. Game four is when he had another good game. And I'm like, uh-oh, they realize now they need to get a ball to Victor. And then, like I say, in game five, I says, man, Victor didn't get his first shot to 3 minutes ago in the first quarter, and OKC won. But after that, they're like, yeah, we probably start getting the ball to Victor. Because what that does is it'll free all those other guys up for jump shots later, which they started making those jumpers in game seven. But if they don't start their offense with Victor, he's not the same defender. But, man, it's going to be – I'm looking forward to it.
4: Chuck, I'm glad you said everything that you just said, because I can't remember which game it was, but I remember they came out of halftime. And it was a good while before Victor Wembanyama. It's like everyone on the court didn't realize that Victor Wembanyama was the main attraction. And everybody was shooting shots except Victor Wembanyama. And you get to a point in the game, and this is what I don't want to happen for the San Antonio Spurs, right? Because I call it having basketball IQ. When you get to certain moments in a basketball game, I don't need you to think. I need you to know who needs to get the basketball. When the game is on the line and it's crunch time and it's certain pivotal moments that we feel like can determine the outcome of a game, Victor Wembanyama has to have the basketball. So I'm glad you stated that. The next thing I want to ask you, recently you had Becky Hammon doubling down on her Jalen Brunson take, talking about that he is too short to win an NBA championship as the 1A player. You also had Draymond Green commenting on that as well. What are your thoughts on a guy like Jalen Brunson, who's about 6'1", leading the New York Knicks to an NBA Finals and hoisting up that Larry O'Brien trophy?
3: Yeah, Harry, I guess they never heard of Isaiah Thomas, who won back-to-back championship. Mm-hmm. I think Jalen's bigger than Isaiah. I guess they never heard of Isaiah Thomas and Steph Curry. Like, Steph is the greatest shooter ever, but Isaiah Thomas won back-to-back championships. So the notion that your best player can't be the best player win you a championship, I don't believe that at all. Listen, if those guys around Jalen Brunson keep playing well, the Knicks are going to win the championship, because Big Cat has played great. think about it. 2 weeks ago, going back to the Atlanta series, I know that hurt you, Harry, but you'll get over it. think about it. We were talking about OG would have been the MVP for the Knicks. That's how great he was playing. And now you got Mikal Bridges, who's really out there playing well. But, man, if all those Jalen Brunson is the reason he's the reason Knicks are going to the finals. That's going to go down as one of the great free agent signings in basketball history. I'm not trying to compare him to what LeBron and these other guys have done. But let me tell you this. What Jalen Brunson has done for the New York Knicks, they were irrelevant until they signed him. And now, let's get one thing straight. Myself, Harry, Freddie, there's not a single person in basketball lore thought Jalen Brunson was going to be this damn good.
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14: The general manager of the Los Angeles Rams, Les Snead, is here on the program again. How are you, Les? Good to see you.
15: I'm good. How about y'all? Sorry to disrupt your show on Monday.
14: No,
15: sure you had.
14: By the way, oh my God,
15: great lineup, great. You know,
14: no. That was a great disruption.
16: Great, yeah.
14: Could
16: have been better.
14: You, I'm going full De Niro. Analyze this on you. You know
15: what? Somebody sent me that GIF.
14: Did they really?
15: Someone sent me that GIF. So
14: okay.
15: There you go. Second time I've been De Niro. That'll be a first. I can retire now.
14: I've got my eyes on you, Les. So when did you know this was going down for real? For real, real, where you're like, okay, I think this is happening for Myles Garrett.
15: I think when we first reached out, when they adjusted his contract, it was a no. It's been a no. I can see why it's a no. I think I've said it a lot. Myles is going to be on the Cleveland Browns. Mount Rushmore when this is all said and done. And I think the Browns felt like he'd be better in a Browns uniform than a Rams uniform. So, but was persistent in reaching out, knocking on Andrew's door, or at least calling him, blowing him up, texting him, things like that. And, you know, somewhere along the way, in between that March, that first March and into May, and a little bit right before the draft, because we started talking about draft compensation and things like that, I would say that, like, wow, this could be a possibility. This opportunity actually could be a possibility. And again, we just kept knocking, kept working to try to seize that opportunity.
14: Is it true you've been knocking on the Cleveland Browns door for Myles Garrett as far back as the year you were defending the Super Bowl championship?
15: You know, it's interesting. I saw the Jordan Rodrigue article, or someone mentioned, we tried in 22. And I'm like, wow, did we? But here's what I do. I do remember that, because that was post Super Bowl. Von Miller was a free agent and left for Buffalo.
14: Right.
15: So I do know that we were working to try to replace Von. And that was a call that we did make. But, I had to go back to my journal.
14: Yes.
15: To see if that was correct or not.
14: Yeah, we had Albert Breer, Sports Illustrated, on the show yesterday. He dropped that nugget. We're like, what? Since 2022, you've been pursuing this, whale of a defender here, man, and pass rusher. And another thing I would just want to ask, breadcrumb-wise as well, is of all the teams to propose a rule in this year's annual meeting that teams should be allowed to trade first-round picks up to 5 years in advance would be the Cleveland Browns. And of all the teams to potentially chime in and support it, as we noticed, our friend Kevin Demoff, the president of the Rams, tweeted out in response to Adam Schefter talking about more trades than ever during the new league year, how great the Cleveland proposal is to be able to trade more draft choices. Were you already in talks at this point in time? Was this Myles Garrett potentially related because you might not want to cough up Jared Verse because he's that good in a trade?
15: Yeah, I'm trying to think. Did they adjust the contract before the league meetings? I'd have to go to the journal to do that. Here's what I do think in that. If you know Cleveland, if you know Andrew, you know their outfit. They're very creative. Outfit. I think Kevin being, let's call it, a CEO of Kroenke Sports now, yes, and having some of that basketball and hockey DNA in his, let's call it, leaking into his system. I think he's, Kevin's always been one to go, okay, that might be something to support. I don't think it was just specific for Myles Garrett. I think that's Cleveland being who they are, creative, innovative. Kevin taking a little bit of what's going on in some of the other sports is, hey, maybe this is a way the NFL could go.
14: Okay. And if,
15: at the end of the day, though, that one got shot down pretty good.
14: Yes, it did. Yes,
15: I don't even think we took it to the table in the end.
14: That's correct. It never even made it to the membership, as we call it. And then last time you were on this program was right at the draft when Everybody here in this town was lit up about the fact that you chose Ty Simpson 13th overall instead of getting Matthew Stafford something right now with that pick to win this year. Was the Myles Garrett trade real enough at that point in time for you to say, if we get our quarterback of the future here now, then there's more picks to F, if you will, for Myles less? Was that part of it?
15: I can't say, Rich, it was more real at that time. And that is something we did discuss internally. But I would still put it, Rich, at questionable right around the draft. So you were going to have to, right? We were going to have to go through the draft with the possibility that this is just questionable. It was more than doubtful. So, but it wasn't probable, but it was questionable. So it's something, you know, you work through a lot of scenarios with the draft when you're going through it. And that was definitely one of them that we did discuss.
14: Okay. So, but I'm just trying to see how far in advance things happen and how many dimensions of chess you play here, Les. You know what I mean? Like, 'cause it all connects. This all connects.
15: You know, it's definitely, it's all interconnected. The offseason was intentional. We came into it. What can we do to add to the defense in this offseason? And it started with the Trent McDuffie trade and then signing his co-pilot, his partner in Kansas City, Jalen Watson. But this was an opportunity. And sometimes a friend of ours, Annie Duke, who is more poker than chess, she's always said, you know what? Football is more poker to me because, you know what, chess, there's a finite amount of moves. I guess you'd call it the ecosystem is pretty strict and structured, and there's a perfect move. And sometimes in poker, there's an element of random luck or just randomness that occurs on a draw you may get. And that's essentially what the Myles Garrett situation was, because we didn't think that was a possibility, but it became an opportunity. Something you probably, if you go into the offseason and say, hey, the thing we have to do is trade for Myles Garrett, it's probably more fantasy football than reality.
14: Well, you know, so I guess in that respect, because I've been on Annie Duke's podcast with you. We were co-guests on her podcast together a couple of years ago. So I guess you didn't flop.
15: I do remember that.
14: I do.
15: Okay, let's go. Yeah.
14: You didn't flop Myles. You didn't river him. You might have turned him. Mm-hmm. You know what I mean? And the turn comes right after the June 1st deadline, where the rest of the division or league conference doesn't have a chance to use the draft to make up for it. Is that part of this equation for you?
15: You know, that's definitely part of it. Also part of it, there's so many variables in this. I know Cleveland preferred, if they were going to move Myles, is to do it post June 1, so they could spread. It really helps their cap situation in the immediate 2026 season by doing that. So that was a variable as well. But I think it was a complicated situation because having this blueprint, having this vision, let's try to trade for Myles. And even if Cleveland thought in the end, there's a possibility, right? This could be a win-win. Actually agreeing to the compensation is always the complicated part of the equation, because you like to say you can really want something, but it might just be too expensive, right? We've all lived through that. We've all lived through that, probably buying real estate in Los Angeles.
14: which Myles is now going to do, although he spends a lot of time out here. Susie and I saw him at a UCLA women's hoops game, in the wintertime. And he spends a lot of time here. Now he's going to work here. Less need here on the Rich Eisen Show. Last time we had you on.
15: It is a positive that his significant other.
14: That's correct. That's true, too.
15: He's a Los Angeles resident and born here, so.
14: This all works. It tracks works on all fronts. Last time you were on, we were talking about Mr. Grumpy, who wasn't grumpy at all yesterday in a press conference. And I know you'd like to keep the emotion out of things, Les. At any point during this press conference yesterday, did you look to your left and see there's Myles Garrett being introduced with your head coach, Sean McVay, and think to yourself, how the hell did I pull this off? Did that happen at any point in time yesterday?
15: I can say this. And maybe the press conference was a little anticlimactic in terms of it was finally here. I do think when this situation flipped from a possibility So, okay, this there's a good chance we could pull this off. I think at that moment during the process where you go, wow, the opportunity to acquire the reigning defensive MVP and acquire him to be a teammate with the reigning, yeah, it's called MVP of the league.
14: Yes.
15: And then just the team that we have. And again, here's the deal. We're well aware of the window we're in with Matthew, with the team that we have. We have efficacy. There's evidence that we can contend. I always say this about evidence. Evidence is the past. Doesn't, you know, the future is still the future. So we still, I Karen and I have talked about this. You'll appreciate this. Mm-hmm. Double on Tondre intended. We have miles to go before we do anything. So
14: that was a dookie. That wasn't somebody from Auburn who came up with that. Let's be honest. Okay.
15: Oh, yeah. She refreshed it. Oh, yeah. There is a double entendre. I can't even pronounce it, probably.
14: Look at Karen rubbing off on you, Les. Fantastic. I do love seeing it. Thanks for the time. We'll chat again soon.
15: Enjoyed it. Appreciate it.
14: Right back at you. That's Les Snead, everybody, right here on the Rich Eisen Show.
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1: 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Ian Fitzsimmons and Tanitra Batiste here with you tonight. And joining us on the show is John Kincaid, host of Kincaid and Solchunas, mornings on 97.5, The Fanatic in Philadelphia. And a big one went down today. John, what was the driving force behind A.J. Brown getting traded to New England?
2: Well, I think when somebody quits on you in the middle of games, it's best to get them playing in someone else's uniform. I think that's the best answer for you, is when somebody gives up on routes in numerous games throughout the course of the year, voices their displeasure on their Instagram like they're a 14-year-old girl, when the team is 4-0 in Tampa Bay, when the media hadn't even been let into the locker room yet. A.J. Brown orchestrated this exit. He got what he wanted. I hope he enjoys himself. And I am not going to play into any of the narratives that you're going to hear from many in the Philadelphia media.
3: What narrative are you thinking that we're going to hear from many in the Philadelphia media?
2: He was a great teammate, Ian. He was a great teammate. You're going to hear that all the time. You know what? He may be a great guy. He may be a nice person. And from the interactions that I ever had with him, I would say that would be my vote. Seemed like a really nice person. But I can tell you this, especially working in media, I have worked with some nice people that I like, but working with them was freaking exhausting. And A.J. Brown is one of those people. He sucks the air out of a room. He is an energy vampire. He's a guy who managed to take the Super Bowl champions, who were 4-0, and turned the entire storyline of the season into his disgruntlement, his desire to be traded, his desire for a new location. That's not a good teammate to me. That's not somebody who embodies team. That's somebody who embodies the disease of me. And I think that defines A.J. Brown and the end of his tenure in Philadelphia.
3: All right, Kincaid, get ready to go ahead and hit this one out of the ballpark, right?
2: Yeah.
3: Here comes the PP fastball. Right down Main Street, babe. Why does Jalen Hurts take so much of the heat then?
2: Because Jalen Hurts doesn't smile like A.J. Brown. Jalen Hurts is sort of a cyborg. Jalen Hurts was trained at the feet of Nick Saban, who, you know, the media is the enemy. The media is not your friend. The media is out to get you. And I think Jalen Hurts has done just a masterful job of handling the Philadelphia media since he's been here. But he does nothing to endear himself. He doesn't play the game. He doesn't feel the need to kiss anybody's backside. I admire the hell out of it. I think it's awesome. I think it's the guy that I want leading my program. I want a guy who doesn't care about pandering to some of the local reporters or pandering to guys in the beat to make sure that they like him, to make sure they, you know, they get a fist bump here and there. Jalen didn't care about any of that. Jalen's his own man. He goes about his own business. So he's never going to be as endeared to the fan base or to the local media. And there are too many in the local Philly media that fanboy, that have their favorites, that pick their favorites, that desire the, you know, and they love the approval. They love being close to an athlete or where they can fist bump an athlete. That's cool to them. It's a far different media, let's just say, than the media I grew up in. And maybe that's just the way things have changed nowadays.
1: So, John, is that the reason why the line, I guess the next headline, if you will, after A.J. Brown traded from the Eagles to the Patriots, the very next line is, and so now what is Jalen Hurts going to do without his security blanket? I mean, is that why so much of the energy has already gone back to, but what is Jalen Hurts going to do? Because he's going to now have to really prove that he's that elite of a quarterback without his top target.
2: Well, let's put it this way. The Philadelphia Eagles quarterback, when I was a child in grade school, it was Ron Jaworski. And Ron Jaworski was always the most vilified man in Philadelphia. He's a legend here now. I play his golf courses, and they're great. I mean, but Jaws was a legend in the town, but he was vilified when I was a kid. If I could tell you the nasty things my father would say about him on a Sunday afternoon, right after we got out of church. But, I mean, the Eagles quarterback is always going to be the most vilified guy in the city of Philadelphia. Always the most scrutinized, always the most under the microscope. It just comes with the position. In some cities, it's the mayor. In this city, we don't care enough about the politics and everything. We care more about the football. So it's sort of like being in Tuscaloosa or being in Athens, Georgia. You know, we care more about the football here. So the football coach, the quarterback, gets more scrutiny, and that's what you know, Jalen Hurts gets. You know, he gets a lot of it.
3: John Kincaid, 97.5 The Fanatic in Philadelphia, joining us here, reacting to what we all knew was going to happen. I expected to happen. A.J. Brown is now a Patriot. Trade done and no longer with the Eagles here with us on ESPN Radio. All right, so having said all of that, and Tanitra and I were talking about this during the break, and actually earlier on the show also, on air, Devontae Smith is a number one. He's been a number one in high school. He's been a number one at Alabama. He won a Heisman Trophy, a national title, Super Bowl champion. So what is this narrative that Devontae can't be a number one? Where's that coming from?
2: Well, the one thing is that it really isn't coming from the Eagles fan base, because the Eagles fan base loves him. I mean, Slim Reaper is very much beloved here, but he hasn't really gotten his shot to shine because he's another guy, again, trained by Nick Saban. He's a guy who just comes to work, shuts his mouth, goes about his business. And by the way, on some of the biggest stages he's made, like the dagger in Super Bowl 59, some of the biggest plays he comes through. I have no doubt that he can be a huge, huge part of what Sean Mannion's going to do with this new look offense. I just wonder how much in his career he has benefited from the defense being so concerned about the physicality and the attention that A.J. Brown constantly drew. So we'll see. It's going to be a challenge for Devontae Smith. But I'll tell you this, I'm not going to doubt Devontae Smith. I'm not going to doubt the work ethic. I'm not going to doubt the attitude. And I'm not going to doubt the toughness in him, because the man gets knocked down. I mean, he's like one of those crash test dummies and gets up off the ground all the time. So I'm never going to doubt him.
1: Yeah, and you think about big moves being made to kind of set teams up to, or reset teams, and obviously the biggest move of the day, albeit A.J. Brown a big move, Myles Garrett a bigger move for the Rams, saying basically blank them picks, we're going after this Super Bowl in 2026. Do you look at this Eagles team and some of the moves that they've made in the offseason and kind of getting themselves reset for a Super Bowl run? Are they done making moves, do you think, John?
2: Well, they might not be done making small moves, like small moves at like roster cutdowns and things like that during training camp. But if you're talking about big swings for the fences, I don't think so. I've known Les Snead, the general manager of the Rams, the FM picks guy, since he was an intern with the Falcons. I mean, he's one of my favorite people I've ever known in the NFL. But he's a madman. I mean, I never am inviting him to poker night. He's crazy. He's a lunatic. But you know what he does? He goes for it. He entertains a fan base. And by the way, for Los Angeles, that's perfect. Howie Roseman doesn't, like, really, I don't think, wants to build a franchise like that. He wants a franchise because he believes in Philadelphia that you can never do a rebuild. In L.A., Les Snead knew, going for the Super Bowl in 2020 when they won it, he knew he could push all his chips to the middle of the table, win a championship, you know, and then they could have a couple years grace period to sort of retool things and then get back at it. Howie Roseman has told us many times, you can't do a rebuild in Philadelphia. You have to sustain. There has to be some sort of long-term relevance and success. So unlike the Sixers, who were stupid enough to do that process, the Philadelphia Eagles believe in sustaining excellence and sustaining relevance. So they just want to keep those draft picks around, and they love getting draft picks in future drafts. And that's just what they do. And I'm anxious to see what they will do, with them. But it's not going to be wheeling and dealing, I do not believe. I think the roster's fairly set for this upcoming year. They got a lot of young guys to pay on the defensive side of the ball. And those draft picks, they're going to be to replenish that offensive line, which is going to need some help in the coming years.
1: 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John Kincaid, host of Kincaid and Solchunas Mornings on 97.5 The Fanatic in Philadelphia. Appreciate you stopping by, Amber and Ian.
3: Anything else you want to
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3: to
2: be a little more enthusiastic next time, guys?
3: Anything else you want to vent about? I mean, you know.
2: I'm telling you.
3: Good?
2: Yeah, Young and the Restless has been a little crazy, but General Hospital's been good. So we're good.
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0: SportsCenter all night. The Hurricanes and Golden Knights battle in Game 3 of the Stanley Cup Final as the series shifts to Vegas.
1: William Karlsson breaking in. He shoots. Hand out. It might have been stick check. Now a centering pass. Score!
0: We take you around a Saturday in Major League Baseball.
2: Morris the 1-0. And that is ripped. It's a right field. And you can kiss it goodbye. Grand slam.
0: Inching closer to a championship.
3: Nobody wants to get ahead of themselves. And they all understand what's going on. But nobody's sitting here like, don't blow it, don't blow it, don't blow it. Like, nobody's feeling like that right now.
0: WNBA Commissioner's Cup action continues on the court.
4: Young, looking for Wilson again, decides to pull.
0: Plus, tickets are starting to be punched to Omaha.
2: And a breaking ball hammer deep right field. It is gone!
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6: And you thought it was a roller coaster Stanley Cup final through two games. Well, it was historically so. But wait till you get a hold of Game 3. But this was the first Stanley Cup final to begin with back-to-back multi-goal comeback wins by each team. Vegas took Game 1. Carolina took Game 2, setting up a pivotal Game 3 with the series moving to Vegas. ESPN analyst Eric Johnson laid out the blueprint for each team.
7: Yeah, so if you hear John Tortorella, the Vegas Golden Knights coach, he always says advance the puck. And when you hear that as a player, that's just get the puck going quickly to your forwards. And if you saw the Stankoven goal last game in Carolina, Vegas has full possession behind the net. They don't advance the puck. They turn it over. The puck's in the back of the net. That swings the momentum all the way back in favor for Carolina. So Vegas needs to advance the puck, move it quickly, don't hang on to it, use their team speed, their advantage. And then Carolina, more of the same. They had two power play goals last game, won them the hockey game. Their power play stunk before that. They get two power play goals last game, wins them the hockey game. They need to keep playing with that house money on the power play, Carolina does, and that could help them win Game 3 here in Vegas tonight.
6: What a wonderful table setter to what turned out to be an absolute epic in Game 3. But the first period had a different feel than the free-flowing style of the first two games in Raleigh. Not only did neither team score, but there was only a couple of shots on goal between the two clubs. So start of the second, and it didn't take long to hear that goal horn. However, the joy was short-lived. Mark Stone's goal for Vegas overturned because of an offside. Now, just a few minutes later, more premature celebration.
1: Michael rushes in, lands a check on Slavin. Bouncer comes in front. Stone shoots, save. Rebound, score!
8: To be a quick review.
9: After video review, there was goaltender on the play. No goal
1: defense. So twice in 4 minutes, the Knights have had goals taken off the scoreboard.
6: How's that for a suspense? One offside, one goaltender interference. So what looked to be two goals ended up being no goals on Fox Sports 98.9. Clearly, though, the Golden Knights started to tilt the ice in their direction to begin the second, despite not getting the breakthrough. Big mistake, though, for Carolina midway through the period by having too many men on the ice. This time, Vegas made it count.
1: Carried behind by Jack Eichel. Eichel sends it in front, score! Tomas Hertl! 10 seconds into the power play. And the Knights take a 1-0 lead. This one will count.
6: Yes, three pucks into the net in the second at that point, but that was the only one that had counted. But in what proved to be a brutal 30 seconds of hockey for Carolina, here was the next sequence.
1: William Karlsson breaking in. He shoots. Hand out. It might have been stick check. Now a centering pass. Score! Off of a Carolina defenseman is Walker trying to play it away from his net mount, but he deflected it into his own goal. And Mitch Marner will get credit for the second goal tonight's goal.
6: just the beginning of the Mitch Marner show. Plenty more to come in just a second. But yeah, just to recap there, that penalty for too many men on the ice, the first Vegas goal and the second Vegas goal all came in a stretch of about 30 seconds. So for perspective, Vegas had two shots in the first period and already at that point, two goals in the second period. And the crowd energized. Constant roar, really stemming from the first of the disallowed goals. And it didn't take much longer to release the floodgates that had opened.
8: Drop pass, Nikishin shanks it. Another breakaway coming. It's Marner. Pass to Spare hustling back. Marner shoots and scores!
6: So Mitch Marner, that was the natural hat trick in a Stanley Cup final. Just the second one. The other was Ted Lindsay of Detroit. You got to go back to game two of the 1955 Cup final against Montreal. So yeah, three goals. You heard two of them. Three goals by Mitch Marner on Fox Sports 98.9. And for Vegas as a team, four goals in a little over 6 minutes for the Golden Knights. A flurry of epic proportions and the party was on in a town that, you know, knows a thing or two about partying. Nothing left but to play out the string and get ready for game four, right? Up 4-0 in the third period. Well, we did mention that this has been the series of comebacks. But even with that in mind, who could have seen this sequence coming?
10: Now a chance out in front for Martinuk. He scores! Jordan Martinuk dragging the Canes into the fight, and then Cole Smith goes after Martinuk after the goal. And now can Carolina get a little bit of magic here? As this is worked, Dahu out in front, and it trickles up, and they score! Taylor Hall! And here comes Carolina. They're not done yet. It's 4-2 here in Vegas.
11: Now Carolina wins the offense.

0: more chaos.
1: Empty net for Carolina. 6-on-4 on the power play. Aho with room. Side of the net. Stall. Second chance. Wax headed. Still wax headed. They score. They score. They score on the power play. Carolina has come all the way back. They've done the impossible. A four-goal comeback. And Carolina has tied this game at four. And it's going to be Andrei Svechnikov who gets the equalizer.
0: Absolutely insane. History made in each of the first three games of the Cup Final, but none more unlikely than Game 3 in Vegas. So it led to back-to-back games in overtime. This one tied up at four after a four-goal comeback in the third period by the Hurricanes. Carolina came in 6-0 in overtime in the playoffs, including taking Game 2. So as if this game just had a natural feel, the recipe for maximum drama. The first OT session wasn't enough. On to the second. And it's the second straight season where a Cup Final game went to the second OT, with Florida's Brad Marchand scoring the game winner last year. This year, the ending perhaps even more remarkable.
2: Out into the point, McNabb, rink wide. Theodore shoots, wide rebound, he scores!
0: It's one of those magical moments in Stanley Cup final history. And like you usually see in overtime playoff hockey, it's a strange bounce. It's very rarely that clean goal that everybody kind of dreams of. This was just a shot that deflected off the backboard and ricocheted back and hit the goaltender in the stick and then ricocheted, or in the skate rather, and ricocheted into the net. Just one of those random bounces that goes Vegas's way. And that's how they survive after blowing a 4-0 lead in the third period. They get the overtime goal in the second OT and win it 5-4 to take a 2-1 lead in the Stanley Cup final. Mitch Marner was the go-to player, of course, in regulation. 3 goals, a natural hat trick, his 8th multi-point game this postseason. That is the most in Golden Knights playoff history, but it was Shea Theodore who scored the game winner, his 2nd career playoff overtime goal. He has 6 goals this postseason, 1 shy of tying his own franchise record for a single postseason. Let's get to Shea Theodore after the game with ABC's Emily Kaplan.
3: Okay, one of the most epic Stanley Cup final games we've ever seen. What are you going to remember about it?
4: I think we just let our foot off the gas. I think we have to be sharper in the third, but I like the resiliency out of our group. I like the way we started that second overtime, and, I felt like we were putting more on our toes.
3: As that second overtime is going on, what's your inner dialogue?
4: Just keep it simple. They're flipping a lot of pucks. There's a lot of pucks kind of bouncing everywhere, so just trying to simplify it.
3: You guys were up 4-0 in the third period. What did you learn about the way that you let them come back in?
4: Yeah, that can't happen again.
3: What happened?
4: Yeah, just some bounces. I think defensively we have to be sharper. I can't fire that puck out of play with 3 minutes left. That's on me. And, I was fortunate to get a bounce there in overtime.
3: I just saw your wife take your kid home. Do you blame them?
4: No, he must have been a tired boy for sure.
3: And these 2 off days before the next game, how is that going to hit after a game like this?
4: Good. We need some rest in our group. I'm just ready to go home.
3: Okay, well, I'll let you go home. Congratulations, Shea.
4: Thank you.
0: St. Theodore, game-winning goal, 2nd overtime. Vegas wins 5-4. 5th time in the last 45 years, the first 3 games of a Stanley Cup final have been decided by 1 goal. Vegas leads the series 2-1. Game 4 Tuesday in Las Vegas, 8 Eastern on ABC. SportsCenter All Night, Chris Lewis here on ESPN Radio. The MLB game of the day was on ESPN Radio between the Giants and Cubs. San Francisco, they took Friday's game by a lopsided margin of 18-3. It's 7 home runs in the game, their most homers in a game at Wrigley Field in franchise history. Well, Saturday's game was much closer. In fact, as close as it can get.
5: 2-2 pitch. Swing and a ground ball right side. Into right field, it's a base hit. Swanson held up at third. It's ball.

0: first out of the third base dugout to celebrate with Michael Busch. He throws his batting helmet into right field. Final score, Cubs 3, Giants 2. And it's a rubber match tomorrow night on Sunday Night Baseball.
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2: At what point did you realize that ball got through and Dansby was going to score?
3: When it kicked off, I knew. Wanted to try to get him over. I thought I did that job and then got it through. Checked over, and I think he was being held up, and then I saw the ball get kicked away. So, great move by Dansby.
2: But back to Pete Crow Armstrong. What's it like to watch him when he's in the Modias right now?
3: Yeah, it's incredible. Obviously, he gets all this stuff for being one of the best defenders in the league, but I think people, none of us forget, but he had 31 home runs and was a big part of a success last year. And I mean, what an amazing game. That's hard to do, you know, to put together 5-6 quality at bats, 2 home runs. That was an incredible game by him, for sure.
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4: Ohtani drills one toward left field. This one is out of here. An opposite field missile from Ohtani. The Dodgers' second 2-run home run of the first inning. 9-1.
1: Way to do it to your former team on AM 570 LA Sports. Dodgers hang on. They beat the Angels 9-2. Coming up next, a former Spurs champ has the answer for the current day version of the Spurs. 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
1: 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The Spurs find themselves in a brutal position. Just the third team in finals history to drop the first two games of the series at home. And neither the 1993 Suns or the 95 Magic mounted the comeback. So it's up to San Antonio to do the unprecedented. And a former Spur with title experience, Antonio Daniels, he joined Hammer and Emmett on ESPN Radio and gave his diagnosis on what's been holding them back.
2: I'm done with the Lou Cornett minutes. And this has nothing to do with this series. It's not just about this series. If you look at Lou Cornett's minutes, or I'll call them like we did with the Denver Nuggets, non-Wembanyama minutes,
3: yeah.
2: Oh my gosh, it's been a killer. It has been a killer. So I do believe that Victor Wembanyama's fatigued. I do. And people can say the whole, you know what, he's 22 years old. You get tired at 22 as well.
1: Well, Cornett was a -7 and a 1-point loss in game two, to Daniels' point. However, many teams, whenever their superstar comes out of the game, it's a struggle to keep the team afloat. Victor Wembanyama, he played 40 minutes in game two. Cornette, he played the remaining eight. Wemby, though, has only averaged 29 minutes per game in the regular season. So it's unlikely elevating his minutes beyond 40 is a viable option. So what about other adjustments?
2: What are the adjustments that I would make if I was Mitch Johnson? And Mitch Johnson knows far more than I do about his team. But the Lou Cornett minutes, when you look at them from series to series, have all been in the negative. And I'm not talking about, you know, just in a negative, -2, -3. I'm talking about -40, -50. And you can't continue to have that. So I'm looking at something along the lines of putting Keldon Johnson at the five and Harrison Barnes at the four, and also trying to match their five out with my own five out.
1: So creativity with the lineup choices. But no matter what adjustments teams have made against the Knicks have had an answer. Their recognition of what their opponents are trying to do and their ability to have an immediate counter has been extremely impressive for 13 straight games. It's a stark difference from what we've seen in the previous couple of seasons in the playoffs. And the difference stems from the head coach.
2: Think of who they were, not just with Tom Thibodeau, but also throughout the course of the regular season. They were iso-centric, Jalen Brunson-centric offense, where it was all about Jalen Brunson going one-on-one and scoring, Karl-Anthony Towns just standing in the corner. And what people forget about Mike Brown is he was an assistant coach for championships under Steve Kerr in Golden State. You know what they have in Golden State? They have Draymond Green. They use Draymond Green as a hub. You know what they have in Golden State? They have Steph Curry, who has great gravity off the ball. So what he's done in a different sense is he has used Karl-Anthony Towns like Draymond Green, and he has used Jalen Brunson like Steph Curry.
1: More creativity. That's the name of the game when you get to this level in the final stage. The NBA Finals are on ESPN Radio. Catch Game 3. Knicks host the Spurs. 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Chris Lewis here on ESPN Radio. Let's go to Major League Baseball, where the Mariners blank the Tigers.
4: Top of the third, 1-0 Mariners looking for more. The pitch. Swung on, line drive, right field line. It's down. It's going towards the wall. Julio races around third. He scores. Ball picked up by Perez. Naylor's being waved. Here comes the cutoff throw home on a hop. Naylor slides. He is safe. Fingertips on home plate. Naylor is safe. The Mariners have two runs. Randy Arozarena, a two-run double, and the Mariners lead 3-0 over the Tigers.
1: That on Seattle Sports, 7:10 a.m., and Seattle wins 4-0 in a game in which they shut out their opponent for the third time this season. Tigers had just two hits, which match a season low. Let's get to a couple of teams that doubled up their opponents, and we start with the Atlanta Braves dominating the Pirates.
5: 1-0 to Dominic, and he sends it deep down the left field line, slicing to the corner at the foul pole. Home run! It's out of here! Dominic cranks up the power here in the bottom of the fifth inning as he just sneaks it inside the foul pole.
3: 680 The Fan, Braves 6, Pirates 3. The Braves have won a series for the 18th time this season. That is the most in Major League Baseball. If you like 6-3 scores, let's try one in Philadelphia, but they fall to the White Sox.
6: The payoff on the ground, fair into the corner and right. Peters drives in Montgomery. Tristan on his way to second. He's going to stop there with a double. It's 4-0. What an at bat by Peters.
3: ESPN 1000, those four runs all in the first inning as the White Sox double the Phillies 6-3. Let's go to close games. One run tallies, and that's the Cardinals edging past the Reds.
7: Next pitch to Nupar is hit hard into right center field. That ball is smoked. It's back, and it's gone! Big fly, Lars Nupar gives the Cardinals a lead in the bottom of the eighth inning. And this crowd is going crazy.
3: Cardinals Radio Network, quite the comeback. 6-5 winners. The Reds have lost three straight. We move to another one-run game where the Royals squeak past the Twins.
8: Here's the pitch. Laced toward shortstop, just over Arcia's glove into left of base hit. Rojas rounds third. Here's the throw home. Not in time. Rojas slides in feet first safely. Bobby Witt Jr. gives the Royals the lead. Royals 3, Twins 2 in the top of the ninth inning.
3: The excitement with the go-ahead hit in the ninth inning on 96.5 The Fan. Royals 3, Twins 2. And keeping the theme, one-run contest. Two Florida teams head-to-head. Marlins one better than the Rays.
9: And we're scoreless. Javier Sanoja smokes a ball. High in the air, out to left. Palacios is back at the wall, and it's gone! Fish on the board first in the bottom of the fifth. It's 1-0 Marlins.
3: 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And that was just the beginning of the scoring, but it finished with the Marlins beating the Rays 4-3. And the Rays are just 1-4 in their last five games, 3-9 since May 24th. If you remember back at that point, Tampa, they were 34-15. Coming up next, the wildness and a Stanley Cup final. 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
3: Troy makes school history by securing berth in the College World Series. Liberty and Stewie complete the comeback on Clark and the Fever. Absolute insanity in game three of the Stanley Cup Final.
28: Out into the point, McNabb, rings wide, Theodore shoots, wide rebound, he scores!
3: Fox Sports 98.9. So it would be just one thing if this was a double overtime winner at a Stanley Cup final, but this game had so much more. Second period, they had two disallowed goals by Vegas and then four goals in a stretch of just over 6 minutes, a 4-0 lead into the third period, and then a 3-goal in 39-second span by Carolina to get right back in it. A game-tying goal on a power play. They pulled their goalie 6-on-4. That one tied it up at 4. Then you get it to overtime. Then you get it to the second overtime. Just a roller coaster game, but the Golden Knights win it 5-4, and they lead the series 2-1. Oh, yeah. Did I mention that Mitch Marner had a natural hat trick in the second period? The fastest 3 goals by one player in a Stanley Cup final? Just craziness wherever you look. And Mitch Marner joined SVP Scott Van Pelt after the game.
29: Congratulations on what was an incredible game. I don't know if you heard Ocean and I talking at all about it, but I mean, you're up 4-0. You got a penalty shot. Looks like you guys are going to cruise into the night, man. What was required of your group to get to the other side on the right side for you?
30: Yeah, well, I mean, obviously, you know, stuff happens through a playoffs. It's obviously not how we envisioned that or how we wanted that to go, but stuff happens, man. It's a roller coaster ride. There's ups and downs. You know, I thought we did a really good job just coming in after that third and just deep breath, relaxing and saying, hey, boys, we're fine here, man. You know, we just, you know, I don't even know if we took the foot off the gas. We just, you know, they hadn't made a couple good plays and went in, but they were just happy that we stayed resilient. We kept fighting through, and we got the job done.
31: Mitchie, it's Osh. Hell of a game, man. I want to go back to the penalty shot. What did you see coming in there? Obviously, that's one of my favorite situations to be in. Yeah. Looked like Buster played pretty well.
30: Yeah. Honestly, I wasn't really paying attention when I got on the ice there, and I didn't realize they had a goalie change. And then, you know, I maybe got to do a better job of knowing Bussy's an offhanded goalie. But I just tried to go in, and, you know, I was pretty gassed just after that PK shift and that whole kind of rush chance. And just tried to make a quick kind of fake, quick move to the backhand. Would have liked to get that up a little more. I thought I just missed it by a hair. But, yeah, you know, that's kind of the one where you don't think anything of it, and then obviously happens, and, you know, the game's 4-4 next thing you know. So I would like that one back, obviously. But, you know, just tried to make my move. Like I said, I thought I just missed it by a hair, but we'll get you out there next time to teach me a little better, maybe.
31: Let's go. I'm in.
30: Yeah. Perfect.
29: Mitch, wait, we need him here in D.C. to help guide me through these nights. And we're watching this, and we can't believe what we're seeing. And you know the group you're up against. They're not going to quit. And they fight like hell, and all credit to them. What are the conversations that go on in the room when exhaustion sets in, you guys have given everything you've got, and you know that the next goal might go a long way in deciding who ultimately has their name on the cup at the end of this thing?
30: Like I said, we just wanted to keep playing the same game that we were. I thought we had a really good game. Like I said, those four goals happened quickly in a way. Those three happened quickly, and then obviously the fourth one late. And I thought we just did a really good job of resetting, like I said, going into overtime. I liked how we were playing very physical up ice. We were doing a lot of good things, picking off pucks, getting around the net. So I thought we just wanted to keep continuing that. I thought we did a good job continuing the first overtime and going into the second as well. And, it was great to get rewarded for it.
29: Shea told Emily Kaplan, "I just want to go home." I'm sure you share that sentiment. What kind of gas tank level are we talking about right now? Right now, at this moment.
30: I don't know. I feel pretty good, to be honest. I don't know. You train for these things. You want to make sure your body's well trained to go late into games and you know overtimes and sometimes that happens in these games. So. Just try to keep hydrating yourself, try to keep doing things to keep yourself hydrated, breathing well, not cramping. And, I'll give a lot of credit to our team in there. They got a lot of stuff out there, making sure we're staying well hydrated, doing the right things. And, just easy to make us just go out there and play hockey.
29: Hydration is very key in Vegas, as many of us know. When Torts sends you on your way at the end of the night, what's the overriding sentiment after you guys do have a lead? It gets away from you, but in the end, you guys win. What's the message to the group?
30: Like I said, not overly happy in the moment of what happened in that third, but at the same time. We got the win. That's what matters the most. Enjoy it for the night. I don't know what we have tomorrow. I'm assuming a day off after that. But, just take care of yourself and be ready to go for game four.
3: Mitch Marner and his hat trick after the game with Scott Van Pelt and TJ Oshie, the analyst, as the Golden Knights in two OTs beat the Hurricanes 5-4, take a 2-1 lead in the series. Wild game. We need to get some reaction from our analysts. First, TJ Oshie on just the overall takeaway from watching a game like that.
31: I've never seen anything like that. Not in hockey, no. To be up 4-0 and then not very long after be tied 4-4. I can't imagine the emotions that are going through in the locker room for Vegas there.
3: A crazy roller coaster ride is the best way to phrase it. And Eric Johnson, ESPN's NHL analyst, says really give the credit to the team that won.
0: Carolina had the Vegas flu, and then they gave Vegas the Vegas flu. I mean, they basically threw up on themselves before squandering that lead. I've never seen anything like it, but give them a ton of credit. They stuck with it. And remember, they had two goals go off Carolina Hurricane players, one off Sean Walker's stick, one off Bussey's foot, and they had two taken off the board, one with a coach's challenge for goal interference, another for offside. So they put up seven and had two off the board. So give Vegas credit for sticking with it. You have to have a short memory in the Stanley Cup playoffs. Exactly what they did. They find a way to win, and they get a 2-1 series lead.
3: So three games in the Cup Final, three bangers, three classics, three excellent games, not to mention some two good NBA Finals games at this point. We are rolling with championship sporting events here in June. Game four of the series is Tuesday in Las Vegas, 8 Eastern on ABC. Team that has won the finals somewhat recently, the New York Liberty. They were hosting the Indiana Fever and Caitlin Clark playing a game in New York, which is right now the mecca of basketball, whether you're talking men's or women's. Well, the Liberty completed the comeback on the Fever.
1: Two teams known for high-powered offenses here in a defensive struggle. Astier going at Caitlin with five fouls. Euros around her, the native of France. Makes it 72-68, biggest deficit tonight for the Fever on the road.
2: Yep.
3: John Nolan of Fever Radio on the call with the Liberty completing the comeback. They were down as many as 12 points. They win 83-75. Largest comeback win this season and their 43rd double-digit comeback win since 2014. Now, Brianna Stewart in the game had 30 points. She was 18 of 21 from the free throw line. So that was a big factor in the game. Despite not shooting well from three as a team, Liberty was just 2 for 18 from distance. Go to the games that were on ABC and good matchups on paper. Aces, Valkyries meeting again. These teams have played a couple of good close contests already this season. This time, the Aces were the ones that pulled through.
2: Young, looking for Wilson again, decides to pull.
3: That on ABC, Aces 84, Valkyrie 79, the final. It was the first home win of the year for the Aces. That's hard to believe. Asia Wilson, 28 points, 14 rebounds. But it was Jackie Young who had 22 in the second half, including that big bucket in an interview with Holly Rowe.
4: Well, Jackie, the first home win of the season, and you were clutch in the fourth quarter. How did you find your best game after twisting your ankle and fighting through some adversity today?
5: Yeah, I think just trying to stay locked in on defensive end and then just being aggressive on offense. Definitely like a quiet first half, but I think just staying ready. I know my team's going to get me the ball, and, we play the right way. So just staying patient throughout the game and just making the right reads.
4: You had a really crucial three down the stretch to put your team up. That ended up being a real game winner. Tell me what you saw on that play and how were you able to get that done?
5: I came off. I knew they were switching, and then just being patient, and just getting to my spot. I hit a few earlier in the game, and so it was just on me to make the right read, and I had a little bit of space, so I just hit the shot.
4: All right. Well, thank you so much. What's it like walking off the court for the first time as a winner here at home?
5: Yeah, it feels good. It's always important to protect home court.
4: Thanks, Jackie. Yeah.
3: Jackie Young after the win for the Aces, 84-79 over the Valkyries. Game one of the ABC doubleheader was in Minnesota, Lynx hosting the Storm. And after having a slow start to the game, Minnesota, who's been playing great this season, really took it to the Storm in the second half.
6: 17 points, 5 rebounds, 5 assists. Here's McBride. She got it on a 3. Ends the little 6-0 run from Seattle.
3: McBride, the sharpshooter, as the Lynx win 88-66, their seventh straight win. Olivia Miles, the rookie, continues to be a star, 19 points, 6 boards, 6 assists. Natasha Howard, former Fever, and also a former member of the Storm, won a championship there. 27 points, 5 rebounds. She was 12 of 16 in the game, and she talked to Angel Gray after the win.
7: Well, first of all, 7 straight wins. I do have to address what happened at halftime because Courtney Williams said there was going to be a message for you guys, the number one team. What was the message? How was that translated in the second half?
8: Our defense. We came out sluggish in the first half. We picked it up. We already know how the game was going to come. We just picked it up in the second half because we didn't want to hear Coach Mouth.
7: You have or are averaging 66% from the field from her assists. That's the highest in the league. When it comes to the rookie and the vet, what is that connection like? What are you seeing from your rookie?
8: I'm seeing everything. She like she sees the game very clear, and she played like she's a vet herself. That's the thing, and I love it. I love what she brings to the table to help everybody out on the floor.
7: Thank you, Olivia. I wanted to ask you, are you having fun with it? Yes, no?
8: Oh my God, so much fun.
3: No doubt. Why wouldn't you be having fun when you're winning like that? Howard on ABC after the win, 88-66. Other score in the WNBA, Dream toppled the Mystics, 109-77. SportsCenter All Night, Chris Lewis here on ESPN Radio. New York Knicks, they're 2 wins away from achieving the longest gap between championships in NBA history. 53-year gap would eclipse the 50-year gap of the Bucks. They tallied by winning it in 2021. New York, third team in NBA history to win games 1 and 2 of the finals on the road. 95 Rockets, 93 Bulls also did it en route to winning it all. Chris Garland of ESPN New York 880 joined Hammer and Emmett on what it's like around Knicks fans.
9: I don't know that I would say that they're on the edge of their seat nervous like that somebody's about to pull the chair out from under them. Mm-hmm. I don't think that's the feeling right now through the postseason. It has been an outward confidence in what's going on. Now, nobody wants to get ahead of themselves, and they all understand what's going on, but nobody's sitting here like, don't blow it, don't blow it, don't blow it. Mm. Like, nobody's feeling like that right now. I don't think they are. I think there's more of an anticipation of what this is and an excitement and almost not really understanding how to feel having not been this close in a long, long time.
3: Yeah, it's hard to process if you're a Knicks fan. You're just not used to this. The finals have been dramatic in the NBA. Few things in sports, though, match the drama of June college baseball. Super regional stage. And a handful of teams have scanned their ticket to the College World Series in Omaha. We start with the Auburn Super Regional, where Ole Miss won an SEC Super Regional against Auburn.
10: And a breaking ball hammered deep right field. It is gone! Go ahead, two-run home run, Will Furniss.
3: On ESPN, so Ole Miss advances by winning Game 2 over Auburn 5-3. And if you're looking for a Cinderella story in Omaha, why not Troy? And Troy gets past Little Rock to go to Omaha.
10: Ground ball could do it. To second for one. To first. Double play. Look out, Omaha. Here comes Troy. And for the first time, the Trojans of Troy are going to Omaha and the Men's College World Series.
3: And the other team that secured their spot to Omaha, West Virginia. They beat Cal Poly 17-1. Coming up next, the most upset-filled French Open has reached the final day. This is SportsCenter All Night on ESPN Radio.
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3: A 19-year-old has taken the title at Roland Garros. Russian Mira Andreeva ended the magic carpet run of Polish qualifier Maja Swalinska with a straight sets victory in the French Open final. Andreeva became the youngest player to win a women's singles title since Monica Seles did it. She was 18 when she landed the third straight of her French Open runs in 1992. Here's Andreeva after.
19: I'll be honest, I've done a lot of visualizations before, not just this tournament, but just, you know, I've had dreams, I've had a lot of thoughts on how it's going to happen, if it's going to happen, when it's going to happen, where. So it's kind of, I would say that the feeling in real life is so much better, obviously, than in your dreams. And yeah, it just feels amazing looking at this trophy and, you know, realizing that this is actually true and I can call myself a Grand Slam champion, I guess.
3: Andreeva defeated Swalinska, who was attempting to become the first qualifier to capture the Roland Garros title. Still a memorable run.
19: Definitely unforgettable 3 weeks for me. Yeah, such a great time. I'll never forget these 3 weeks for sure. Yeah, definitely a very challenging one today. Mira was a much better player today and she deserved to win. But definitely I'm proud of my effort. I obviously gave my all. Yeah, and I think I can be proud of myself too.
3: Swalinska, while she didn't win this title, her rankings points will jump. She'll jump nearly 100 spots up to number 21 as a result of her run. And get this, her career prize money heading into Roland Garros was $864,000. She tripled that by reaching the final and earning close to $1.6 million. On the men's side, Alexander Zverev plays Flavio Caboli in the men's final to complete one of the craziest Grand Slams in recent memory. It was Zverev who passed Jakub Menšík in four sets to win the Roland Garros semis on Friday.
20: I mean, it's not been like that long. It was last year, so it's not like a very, very long period of time. And throughout most of the time, I was either number two or number three in the world. So I do feel like I can get back to those stages, and I do feel like I will get back to the stages throughout the entire period. You know, I didn't play well last year. I was not playing the best tennis last year, but I felt like I was going to find it again. And, yeah, of course, I'm happy to be back at the stage.
3: His opponent, Caboli, he advanced with Matteo Arnaldi withdrew before their head-to-head match in the semis due to a virus. Here's Marty Hossberger with today's Top Sound.
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22: Chris, on a night of crazy hockey, we start on the diamond. Houston's Jordan Alvarez smacks his 22nd homer of the year, a doozy in the Astros' pummeling of the A's on KBME 790 AM.
23: Morris the 1-0. And that is ripped into right field. American League leading 22nd homer, and the Astros now lead it 6-0.
25: Number four.
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24: 2-2 pitch. Swing and a ground ball right side. Into right field. It's a base hit. Swanson held up at third. It's bobbled in right. He comes in to score, and the Cubs win. Pete Crow Armstrong, the first out of the third
10: celebrate with Michael Busch. He throws his batting helmet into right field. Final score, Cubs 3, Giants 2. And it's a rubber match tomorrow night on Sunday Night Baseball.
25: Number 3.
22: The Golden Knights' Mitch Marner with a historically quick hat trick in the Stanley Cup Final on Fox Sports 98.9.
0: Drop pass to Keyshawn Jensen. Another breakaway coming. It's Marner. Costas Bear hustling back. Marner shoots and scores! A Stanley Cup Final hat trick for Mitch Marner. A natural hat trick in Game 3. 4-0 Golden Knights. The second hat trick in this postseason.
25: Number 2.
22: Carolina's Andrei Svechnikov with a most improbable goal in Vegas. Game 3 of the Stanley Cup Final on 99.9 The Fan.
1: Empty net for Carolina. 6-on-4 on the power play. Aho with room. Side of the net. Skull. Second chance. Wax at it. Still wax at it. They score! They score! They score! On the power play! Carolina has come all the way back! They've done the impossible! A 4-goal comeback! Carolina has tied this game at 4, and it's going to be Andrei Svechnikov who gets the equalizer.
25: Number 1.
22: 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The final call courtesy of Fox Sports 98.9.
0: Out into the point, McNabb, link wide. Theodore shoots, wide rebound, he scores!
3: A great call to round it out. A great NHL Stanley Cup final game. Indiana Governor Mike Brown will be on Best Week Ever with Peter Burns and Courtney Cronin Sunday, 8 a.m. to discuss the latest on the Bears' intention to move to Hammond, Indiana. Not the only big guest. Mornings on ESPN Radio. SEC Commissioner Greg Sankey joined Marty and McGee and talked about what is the biggest threat.
2: I think inaction is a significant threat. 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
3: Coming up next, a Stanley Cup final wild roller coaster ride. 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

0: SportsCenter all night. The Hurricanes and Golden Knights battle in Game 3 of the Stanley Cup Final as the series shifts to Vegas.
1: William Karlsson breaking in. He shoots. Hand out. It might have been stick check. Now a centering pass. Score!
0: We take you around a Saturday in Major League Baseball.
2: Morris the 1-0. And that is ripped. It's a right field. And you can kiss it goodbye. Grand slam.
0: Inching closer to a championship.
3: Nobody wants to get ahead of themselves. And they all understand what's going on. But nobody's sitting here like, don't blow it, don't blow it, don't blow it. Like, nobody's feeling like that right now.
0: WNBA Commissioner's Cup action continues on the court.
4: Young, looking for Wilson again, decides to pop. Oh, my! Jackie Young!
0: Plus, tickets are starting to be punched to Omaha.
2: And a breaking ball hammer deep right field. 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
6: And you thought it was a roller coaster Stanley Cup final through two games. Well, it was. Historically so. Wait till you get a hold of Game 3. But this was the first Stanley Cup final to begin with back-to-back multi-goal comeback wins by each team. Vegas took Game 1. Carolina took Game 2, setting up a pivotal Game 3 with the series moving to Vegas. ESPN analyst Eric Johnson laid out the blueprint for each team.
7: Yeah, so if you hear John Tortorella, the Vegas Golden Knights coach, he always says advance the puck. And when you hear that as a player, that's just get the puck going quickly to your forwards. And if you saw the Stankoven goal last game in Carolina, Vegas has full possession behind the net. They don't advance the puck. They turn it over. The puck's in the back of the net. That swings the momentum all the way back in favor for Carolina. So Vegas needs to advance the puck, move it quickly, don't hang on to it, use their team speed, their advantage. And then Carolina, more of the same. They had two power play goals last game, won them the hockey game. Their power play stunk before that. They get two power play goals last game, wins them the hockey game. They need to keep playing with that house money on the power play, Carolina does, and that could help them win Game 3 here in Vegas tonight.
6: What a wonderful table setter to what turned out to be an absolute epic in Game 3. 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
10: You will walk into the grand staircase. You'll be part of a first-class cabin, walk down a first-class hallway, into a third-class hallway, into the cargo hold, the boiler room, go out onto the promenade deck, and then finally come face-to-face with the iceberg. And before you enter the exhibition, you're given a boarding card. And on that boarding card is the name of an actual Titanic passenger.
6: Whoa.
10: And what that has done over the years is I've had the pleasure and the honor to do this exhibition. I think initially people take it as a souvenir, but you kind of flip it over and there's a story. And it's a true story of a person that was aboard the Titanic, where they were from, where they were headed to. And at the end of the exhibition, there's a wall of all 2,200 names. Divided into classes, first, second, and third, and crew. And people will not leave the exhibition till they find their name, meaning the name on that boarding card, on that wall to find out their fate. What I've noticed over the years, it's not just finding that passenger's fate. It has to do with standing there with your friends and your family and realizing how fragile life can be.
11: Mark, let's just go back. 1912, right? Quickly, the story for maybe some of the younger listeners this morning.
10: Yeah.
11: A ship was traveling from where to where, and what happened?
10: The largest moving object ever made by the hands of man.
11: Really?
10: First of all. The Titanic. It was on its maiden voyage. It left Southampton, England. It went to Cherbourg, France to pick up passengers, then to Queenstown, Ireland to pick up more passengers, then headed to New York. And this was a big deal. It was a big news story even before it hit the iceberg, even before Titanic sank. The rich and famous were on board. Simple immigrants with everything they owned in a leather bag, coming to the United States with every expectation of arriving safely and starting their new lives here in the U.S. And, of course, this single iceberg in the middle of the North Atlantic Ocean, Titanic struck it, and 2.5 hours plus later, Titanic was at the bottom of the ocean. There were not enough lifeboats on board. We know that now. In fact, the laws, the rules, the regulations changed because of Titanic. Can you imagine building this grand ship with all its technological advances, but saying, well, you know, we don't really need a seat for everybody in our lifeboats. In fact, that decision, there were no rules, like I said, but that decision was kind of made even worse when the director of the White Star Line, he's kind of the villain in some cases in this story, thought, you know, let's have a little clearer view of the ocean. We can remove even a few more lifeboats, because the ship's designer, Thomas Andrews, had designed more lifeboats on board.
11: Now, you tell us a little bit about yourself, too. How did you get involved? Have you been down to the lower depths? Did you do any of that?
10: I did, yeah.
12: Oh, wow.
10: That was an incredible experience, as you can imagine. Years ago, the folks that recovered the artifacts from the ocean floor thought it would be a good part of my learning experience to get inside of one of those small submersibles and go to the bottom of the ocean. And I will never forget it. Went out there on the expedition. That was, I thought, enough. I was around the people that know the most about the Titanic out there in the middle of the ocean. But there was a chance that I, too, would get inside of a submersible and go down. I remember the day they posted, they almost like old school posting grades outside the instructor or the professor's office. And I was kind of hanging back because I was the exhibit designer, and there were people that were far more important, if you will, and I think had their expectations of diving Titanic. But I remember going down this list. If you remember, first of all, in Cameron's film, mm-hmm. Titanic, mm-hmm. at the beginning, it's current day, back, you right. know, 20 years plus now, but diving the ship. There mm-hmm. was the Mir 1 and the Mir 2, the Russian submersibles.

0: Wow, now's the time that we're all outside and we're noticing our house, well, it needs a little love.
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7: About to happen. Well, for me, it was 2 hours of that expectation.
8: Goodness.
7: And talking about chills, you literally, it gets cold. It was hot at the surface. And as you start to descend, the cold North Atlantic Ocean transfers its coldness through the titanium sub, and it starts to get cold inside the sub.
9: How deep do you go?
7: You go 2.5 miles down.
8: Oh, my gosh.
7: 12,500 feet, 3,800 meters.
8: Oh, my goodness.
7: And you don't really, I'm so glad we have a little bit of time today because I remember just details. And there's a compass. Now, you don't notice this because now there's black outside the three portholes, but the submersible is rotating as it goes down. It's just the geometry, if you will, of the sub. And you're looking at, there are a few, when I say dark, inside it's dark, but it's almost like dashboard lights in a car in the middle of the country, right? A little glowing information here and there. And the one I kept my eyes on was the depth meter.
8: Okay.
7: And we knew at 3,800 meters or thereabouts, we would be on the ocean floor. And I remember about halfway down, because it gets cold, as I said, there starts to be some condensation that builds up here and there. Now, I didn't really notice that as I'm putting on a jacket, an extra pair of socks. Mm-hmm. You've taken your shoes off long ago. But there was a moment of the condensation where a drop fell from and hit me in the back of the neck. And I was like, Houston, you know, there's an issue here. But of course, there wasn't.
8: It's not a leak.
7: It wasn't a leak, just condensation because of the temperature change. Yeah. And I just remember that moment. Just before about 3,800 meters, the pilot moved forward and he grabbed a joystick to control the sub.
8: Okay.
7: And a light touched down on the ocean floor. Like somebody in that, if you're in that car that we talked about, just shook the bumper a little bit, just subtle, and shut some of the power down. And he finally looked over at me, didn't speak much English, which made it even more, I'm in a foreign place, if you will, right? But he'd been to the Titanic wreck almost more than anybody, so felt very safe. But he pointed to my porthole in front of me. Now, he has one in front of him, but now I have one in front of me. And I got my eyes and my face right up to that porthole and inky black, nothing. But I remember hearing a click inside the sub, a bit of a delay, and then the lights came up outside. And I saw the ocean floor first because we're just a foot and a half above the ocean floor, 2 feet. And my eyes followed that light out, and there in front of us, seemingly towering over me, was the bow of the Titanic.
8: Wow.
7: That famous image we all know. And the pilot brought the sub up slowly, drove, if you will, towards the bow, up the bow stem and right over the bow railing, the king of the world bow railing.
8: Wow.
7: And I mean, I could describe the next 8 hours and we'd take 8 hours, but I remember going over the bow railing, over the number one cargo hatch, looking down into the Titanic, following the main mast that has now fallen over the bow. And I just remember this sense of excitement like you wouldn't believe. But it wasn't long, and there were, it was ebbs and

0: flows of this, I remember going right by Captain Smith's cabin.
1: Okay.
0: Now, the exterior wall has fallen away, right? So you're looking in this cabin almost like it's a movie set, but it's not. It's the real thing. His brass bed is still there.
1: Oh.
0: His bathtub.
1: Unbelievable.
0: A moment of humor, still full of water.
1: Unbelievable.
0: No. And then knowing that Captain Smith was in that cabin when Titanic scraped along the iceberg. He had just left the bridge not too long before that. But when Titanic scraped along the iceberg, many passengers didn't even know there was a problem, mm-hmm. right? But being the most experienced captain on the seas, he immediately went to the bridge and took command. And it wasn't long before his designer, the ship's designer, told him too many watertight compartments mm-hmm. had been breached and the ship was going to sink. He had promised his wife this was his last voyage.
1: Oh.
0: In fact, he'd actually retired, and the White Star Line talked him out of retirement for one more voyage. And as I looked in that cabin, I couldn't imagine what was going through his head when he got that information. He knew there were not enough lifeboats on board. He knew the ship was going to sink, and he was also getting the information no one was responding close enough to the distress calls to come and rescue the passengers.
2: So you're down there. You get a feel when you go through a local cemetery. Did you feel some of that, the souls, the spirits?
0: Yes, you feel that, certainly. You know, there are no human remains.
2: Of course not. Right.
0: But you certainly, more than anything, and, you know, getting back to the reason I went, and that was to fill me in, if you will, for the exhibition, the creation of the exhibition. But more than anything, you connect with the passengers, their stories, the souls, as you said. It's a very sacred place. And, you know, I will say, though, through those 8 hours on the bottom, it was a mix of being very emotional and very somber, but also very excited. There are the propellers.
1: Wow.
0: There's the what was left of the glass dome for the grand staircase, you know. So there was kind of this complete ebb and flow of emotion, excitement to being very somber.
1: Wow.
0: Yeah.
1: What an unbelievable experience. And you spent 8 hours down there?
0: 8 hours on the bottom. And then, of course, it takes another 2 hours and 15 minutes up. So you go at 9 in the morning, you return 9, 10 at night. And with an experience of a lifetime, as you can imagine.
1: I can't even imagine.
0: Yeah.
1: And clearly this Titanic exhibition tries to, I guess, sort of take from some of what you saw down there and make it so it's accessible to everybody, because we can't all go down submersible. How did you get involved with this exhibition to begin with and end up going down there?
0: Well, you know, people say, boy, you must have been fascinated by Titanic from a little boy, right? Fact is, or the truth is, I got a call, it cracks me up now, a year after the film was out, mm-hmm. right? And there was an exhibition that was going to be created in Orlando, Florida. I live in St. Petersburg. And I got a call from a complete stranger. And without really introducing himself, he said, I hear you're the guy, right as I picked up the phone, you're the guy to design my Titanic exhibition. And that was my reaction. I was, what? You know? And I kind of was taken aback. I said, who are you? How did you get my name? And why do you think I'm the guy? He says, well, a colleague of yours, Dave Walker, says you're the best in the business. Dave's from this area, by the way. And I had to smile because Dave is a dear friend of mine to this day. And God bless him. Dave always thought I could do anything. And so he gave him my name. And fortunately, this guy that was calling had a dream, if you will, about this attraction exhibit in Orlando. And as I heard it, you know, hear him talk about it, his name's Mike Harris. And I realized, boy, this is too big for me. I can't fake this one. And I told him, listen, you've got the wrong guy. I'm sorry, but I really appreciate the call. And I remember hanging up thinking, man, I could do that. That really is something that I would enjoy. Maybe he'll call back tomorrow, like it's his responsibility. And he did. He called back the next day. And I said no again. I got to that point of saying, yeah, and I was like, no, I can't.
1: And what were you doing up to this point where he even called you?
0: Many things.
2: And how long ago was this?
0: In fact, the Dave Walker, this was back in 98, all right? And the Dave, I was in a band years ago, and Dave was in a, we were in the same organization, if you will. And I was doing creative things, theatrical things, okay, working with groups, putting on, doing graphic work. But I've, quite frankly, was still trying to find my way a little bit. So fortunately, the third day, the guy calls back again. And now
1: resistant.
0: He wants a he wants a recommendation. He's given up on me.
1: Okay.
0: And I said, you know, I got no idea. I'm not in this business. I don't tell him that. I told him that I wasn't in the business. But I said, you know, you're only an hour and 45 minutes away. Why don't I come over and take a look at what you're doing? Because they had the site, et cetera.
1: Okay.
0: And I drove over there. And I remember there was this moment of, man, you could do this. And not only can you do it, I think you found something you would love. And it was theatrical. It was show business, right, to some degree. But it was also real, you know. This was telling a part of history.
1: Yeah.
0: So I did that. I spent way too much money. I made way too many mistakes. And I thought it would just be a wonderful chapter of my life. And towards the end of that experience, while we were just opening, the folks that recover the artifacts from the ocean floor that have the exclusive salva rights to the wreck, mm-hmm, they called me. And you'll love this, because they said, we saw what you did in Orlando. You obviously are very good at what you do, very experienced.
1: I'm right
0: like,
1: there
0: well,
1: for you.
0: There you go. And then I started to, those many years ago, started to do the exhibitions that have the artifacts in the ocean floor. Now, getting back to this exhibition, we don't have those in this exhibit.
1: Okay.
0: This is different. But this is a wonderful, I didn't mention this in my brief description of the exhibition, but we have 350 artifacts.
1: Wow.
0: By one of the most renowned collectors in the world. He's a Canadian. His name is Rene Bergeron, and he has spent his life collecting pieces that were part of the White Star Line.
1: Okay.
0: One of my favorites is a column from the Grand Staircase from the Olympic, because remember, Titanic was one of three sister ships, almost identical. Olympic sailed first, mm-hmm, Titanic was next. The next one was going to be called the Gigantic, because their whole thing was bigger is better. But once Titanic sank, the PR people said, how about we call it something else?
1: Yeah.
0: And they ended up calling it the Britannic.
1: Okay.
0: But the collection of artifacts and then that we have, wonderful personal stories. There's a postcard that I love that is from a 19-year-old crew member making his first voyage, and he sends it to his mother before they leave Southampton.
1: Okay.
0: And he says, look at my – there's a picture of the ship on the postcard, the Titanic. He says, look at my ship, and he underlines my. And he's going, or he's his assignment or his position is a Turkish bath attendant. Remember, the Titanic for first-class passengers had a private gymnasium and a swimming pool and a cold plunge, if you will, the Turkish bath. And he's so excited. And he says, my digs are fantastic, meaning his cabin.
1: Right.
0: I remember Titanic was brand new. In fact, some of the third-class passengers, they marveled at how beautiful their accommodations were. They remember smelling fresh paint because, indeed, they were still painting the ship as it was sailing, right?
1: Wow.
0: But this postcard from a guy, his name is Leonard Taylor, sends it to his mother so proud. Unfortunately, of course, he was lost in the sinking. His mother finds out about the tragedy. His son is not part of those that arrive safely in New York. She receives that postcard after she knows she's lost her son.
2: You know, Mark, I got so many questions. I don't even know for this show, but just the 2,200 passengers, right?
0: Yes.
2: Upper class, middle class, the workers. I mean, just a quick breakdown on who was on that boat.
0: Well, yes, there were more crew members. Of the 2,200 plus, there were 1,000 plus that were crew members.
1: Okay.
0: Remember, and Titanic was not filled at capacity with passengers. What I always think when that wall that I spoke about with all the names, mm-hmm, you see in blocks, first class, lost and saved, so that initially hits you, right?
1: Okay.
0: Because, of course, as we know, more passengers percentage-wise were saved in first class, mm-hmm, than in second, mm-hmm, than in third.
2: How many were saved?
0: 1,500 plus. The number is not, excuse me, pardon me, 1,500 were lost.
2: Right.
0: Yeah, 700. What's tragic about that, too, we talked about not enough lifeboats, right? Well, when Titanic was sinking and they first said, let's, you know, prepare the lifeboats, mm-hmm, let's load the lifeboats, people were very hesitant to get inside of a, you're in the middle of the North Atlantic, it's after midnight, It's a beautiful night as far as the stars, but who wants to get in a what seems like a rickety lifeboat lowered five stories into the water? So most of the lifeboats went out not at capacity. In fact, at the beginning, many went out less than half full because people stood back and said, you know, we seem stable here. Yeah. I'm not sure this is the right thing to do. And of course, some people, you know, there's some criticism of how that was done, where people were actually given a choice. But as we mentioned, the designer and Bruce Ismay, the chairman of the White Star Line, they were all making decisions on the bridge. And the captain, they knew the ship was going to sink.
2: The exhibition, let's really turn to that now, because if I'm, I watched the movie and that's a long time ago.
0: Yeah.
2: How should I get prepared, and or do I really have an understanding? What's the takeaways?
0: Well, it's a great question, because so many folks come with some information, right? When you're standing in the queue, when you buy the ticket and you're getting ready to go in. And we want to start everyone off at the same point. So we start with an introductory film that kind of gives everybody the same starting line as far as information. And after that film is over, the doors open up and then you walk into where the ship was built in Belfast. To our construction gallery. There's an amazing model of the ship, and you kind of get a sense, and you can look at the lifeboats, and you can look at just the mere size of the thing. And there's a real, I hope in that gallery, we are giving a real appreciation for the men, and women, but mainly men, the 15,000 workers that built this ship. Mm-hmm. Then you feel the energy of the day of departure when Titanic left Southampton. And then, as we said, Cherbourg and Queenstown. But when you literally board the ship and walk down a first-class hallway, then I think it puts you there, puts you in the moment. And what I love is I've been around the people, the real experts, all these years. Mm-hmm. I never want to call myself an expert, because I know I have had the pleasure, the honor of meeting people that really know, mm-hmm. right? But what's fun for me is to know a little bit, but then to hear, especially children, young people, talk about what they know. And they'll come up to, "Mister, did you know this?" And I was like, "Well, I guess I really didn't know that. Let me check." And sure enough, they're right, you know. So it's a story that has fascinated people of all ages over the years. It was a huge news story, as we mentioned, the sailing, but the sinking. And at that gallery at the end that I mentioned, we have headlines from all around the world. And those headlines, when they started to roll in, "Titanic sinks, all passengers are lost." Titanic is sinking, being towed back to New York safely.
1: Oh, wow.
0: So the headlines, they were trying to get them right, but they were they were mixed. So that comes real. And then when you leave that gallery, we talked about my dive. We have a gallery called the Discovery Gallery. And you walk in, and I'm giving it away here a little bit, but all of a sudden you're on a glass floor, and the bottom of the ocean is below your feet.
1: Wow.
0: And you see how the artifacts, when Titanic sank, it basically broke in half at the surface, right? The bow went down first, and it wasn't built structurally to keep itself together, if you will, without the water surrounding it. So when the bow went down, the stern, the back of the ship, went up, and it started to break in half. And then the bow and the stern fell independently from each other 2.5 miles and landed.
1: Seriously? Yeah. Wow.
0: And landed about a third of a mile apart.
1: Wow.
0: Okay. Well, the area that the artifacts that are recovered from the ocean floor, that area is called the debris field.
1: Okay.
0: And imagine a small town breaking in half and some of those pieces littering the ocean floor. So just to be clear and with great respect, the folks that do recover the artifacts from the ocean floor, they're not pulling things off the ship. They're not, "Oh, there's the bow railing. Let's cut that off." Mm-hmm. No, that remains intact. The only objects that are recovered are in this area called the debris field. But you learn in that gallery. In fact, you may recall it was about 2 years ago now, almost exactly, that private venture, the Titan, that submersible.
1: Yeah. Not survived the
0: well,
1: trip.
0: I had a friend aboard that vessel.
1: Oh.
0: Yeah. And he was known as Mr. Titanic.
1: Oh, wow.
0: He had dove to the Titanic in other submersibles, as we know now, safer submersibles, almost more than anybody, P.H. Nargileh. And in that gallery that I'm talking about, we pay tribute to him because he was such a, just people loved him, adored him, smart, informed, and we lost someone very, very important to many of us. And then After that gallery, one of my favorites are the local stories here from the Carolinas.
1: Oh, okay.
0: And every time we go into a city or a, you know, a region, you know, what happened locally? Because, you know, the, what is it, the is it 6 degrees of the Kevin Bacon thing, right?
1: Yeah.
0: Well, there's always some connection. Well, we found some amazing connections here in the Carolinas.
1: Really?
0: Yes. Oscar Scott Woody. Sorry, I think I've got that right. He is a postal clerk. And the postal clerk, he's from Roxboro, North Carolina.
1: Okay.
0: He heads to England to be one of five postal clerks aboard the Titanic.
1: Oh, wow.
0: Now, the Titanic was called the RMS Titanic.
1: Okay.
0: Royal Mail Ship. Mail,
1: really?
0: M-A-I-L.
1: Okay.
0: There were 7 million plus pieces of mail coming from England to the United States.
1: Wow.
0: And there were these five postal clerks, one from Roxboro. Well, when the Titanic started to sink, their mission was to get the mail safely to New York.
1: Really?
0: So they were hauling these bags, these big burlap bags, from some of the lower decks to the upper decks, not really knowing what are we going to do with these. But, you know, they're not going to take a place of a person in a lifeboat, right? But he and his colleagues made this effort. They continued to do it. They stayed on board. They were all lost in the sinking.
1: Wow.
0: There's the way I understand it, the only post office that's named after a postal clerk in the country is in Roxboro, named after him. So that, and one final quick story about local connections. The Titanic started to send out their distress signals, right? Wasn't received in New York up the Eastern Seaboard. But years ago, when they were renovating the Hatteras Weather Station, Cape Hatteras, they found a distress signal in the wall. It's the only one now we know that was received from the Titanic.
1: Really?
0: They sent it on to New York. New York said, you got to be crazy. That can't be. They ignored it. Now,
1: really?
0: It probably wouldn't have changed the fate of things. But right here in North Carolina, the only distress signal, because of the clear night and the way radio signals travel. So that wonderful gallery at the end talks about that story, Woody's story, and also many others.
1: That's so cool that there's such a Carolina connection, because I remember when that movie came out. I mean, I'd heard about the Titanic, but when that movie came out, it was like, wow. But to be able to have the Carolina connection, really just bring it closer to home. What a neat way to do that.
0: It's always fun because these are stories that I'm, you know, wasn't aware of until we get to a city, we get to a region.
2: Wrap it up and we'll come back.
1: Okay.
2: About 5 minutes.
1: Okay. All right. Sorry. Carolina connection. All right. Well, I know that that's just one of the just unbelievable things you've got going on in this exhibition. We're speaking with Mark Locke. He is the exhibition creative producer for the Titanic exhibition, telling us all about this just fabulous exhibit. So we're going to take a quick break here on Carolina Focus. But when we come back, we are going to learn more about the exhibition that's going on in Charlotte right now. Everybody stay with us here on Carolina Focus.
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6: I did ask you earlier in the show, what are the most difficult things to explain about sports to kids? Leon from Bull City. My son asked why the fullback is between the quarterback and the halfback. He says it doesn't make mathematical sense.
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0: That's up to you. The only part of the whole experience is that intro film. We kind of keep you there for 5 minutes, but then you're on your own. Now you can go through, I think the average stays an hour and 15 minutes, but if you want to spend the whole afternoon, there's plenty to read, plenty to see, plenty to talk about. So it's really up to you as far as your experience when you walk.
2: Now, the exhibition is here. Will it go to another city, or are there multiples of these across the country?
0: This particular exhibition is one of a kind, if you will. But it started in the United States, in Los Angeles, okay. Went next to Chicago, went next to Dallas. We were most recently in Salt Lake City, and now here in Charlotte.
1: Wow.
0: So it travels, and it's like a rock and roll show in some ways because you got loads and loads of semi-trucks. And when you start that installation with all the energy that comes with putting something together with a deadline and getting it ready for folks, like I said, I love that part of
1: it. Yeah. How long does it take to build the exhibition when it goes from one city to the next?
0: About 3 weeks from start to finish. Now, of course, the exhibition itself was built. That took months and months to build this grand staircase, to build that first class cabin. And then it kind of fits together like a theatrical show. And then once we get all that put together, you get the lighting right, you get the music right, because there are different tracks of music in every gallery. It's something that I think takes you out of this world, puts you back into 1912, and I hope emotionally connects you to this story.
2: You know, over in Pigeon Forge, Tennessee, there's this thing. Is this the same thing? I went to that. No, this is different.
0: This is different, but that's a wonderful exhibition. In fact, going back to the beginning of our conversation, the folks that I met in Orlando actually are part of the Pigeon Forge experience, and they did a wonderful job there. This is different. This is unique. A different collection of artifacts, different experience. If you've seen Pigeon Forge, it's wonderful. I think we've got something special as well, but right here in your backyard.
1: So you mentioned the artifacts and that there are specific ones that are part of this exhibit. What are the kinds of things that people are going to be able to see?
0: Well, going back to the White Star Line connection, mm-hmm. Nothing aboard the Titanic said Titanic. It said White Star Line.
1: Okay.
0: So when there's a third class plate from the Titanic, it's identical to the one from the Olympic White Star Line. So there's a lot of, if you're a fan of China and crystal and silver, there's one gallery where everything just glimmers and shines that from the White Star Line.
1: Okay.
0: Now, speaking of that, one of my favorite pieces was aboard the Titanic, a little teacup with a saucer, but wasn't recovered from the ocean floor. Now, how is that it was actually aboard the Titanic? Well, we mentioned that Titanic sailed from Southampton to Cherbourg, France, and then to Queenstown, then to New York. Well, you could book passage just from Southampton, say, to Cherbourg.
1: Oh, okay.
0: Well, a first-class passenger, one of the most exclusive cabins, booked the private promenade deck cabins. That's what these little teacups were made for, that private promenade deck. Cobalt blue and gold, made by the company Spode. If you know China, that's a famous company. Well, this woman, as you can see it coming, when she was getting off, she booked just to Cherbourg. She's leaving her cabin, and she looks back. I can only surmise. Says, "You know, that's a pretty pretty good looking.
1: I'll take that along.
0: Yeah, and much like we might take a towel from the Holiday Inn today, she took this with her. It was in the family collection for years, and finally it's been now given to the exhibition for all to see.
1: Wow, that's so cool. Yeah. So you've got the china, and then what are some of the other like highlights of the artifacts that you
0: One of my favorite, we have a full-scale recreation of the Grand Staircase, okay? And as you leave that recreation, it's theatrically done. And by the way, get your photo taken on the Grand Staircase and pick it up at the end in our wonderful gift shop towards the end. But there's a case when Titanic sank. And remember, most people did not drown that night. They had their life jackets on.
1: Right.
0: And they didn't have a seat in a lifeboat. So they were on the surface. Oof. And very quickly, they died of hypothermia. They froze to death. So the White Star Line hired cable-laying ships to go out, two in particular, the Minia and the Mackay Bennett, to pick up the bodies of those that are floating on the surface. And one of those, the Minia, the head carpenter, he was, remember, there was also debris floating, right? Because air got trapped and things kind of, parts of the ship were laying on the ocean surface. And he saw this wonderful piece of molding, and he grabbed it and made it into a frame as a tribute to what he was going through and seeing, tribute to those who were lost. Well, that frame, that detail of the molding has now been identified as part of the Grand Staircase of the Titanic.
1: Wow.
0: So that piece is a very moving piece. Huh. You'll walk down the third class hallway, you'll see what a third class blanket was like, if you will. I love the moment where you walk into the our iceberg room. I mentioned you come face-to-face with the iceberg. Well, as people walk in, it's a very theatrical moment, and off in the distance is this silhouette of an iceberg, and you think it's a theatrical touch. But as you get close, you realize, wait a minute, it's getting colder in here. And as you get close to it, the iceberg is real ice.
1: Oh my gosh.
0: We invite people, put your hand on that ice. Now hold it there. Don't release, hold it there. Now it starts to become painful. Now you're allowed, of course, to remove your hand and warm it up a little bit. But the folks that found themselves in that icy water that night, actually colder water than the ice that you're touching.
1: Wow.
0: Because salt water freezing at a lower temperature. And so that gallery, and then you turn the corner, there's a silhouette of a lifeboat. You sit in that lifeboat. You see this wonderful projection of the Titanic going down, what it was like to be far away, if you will.
1: And watch it
0: happen. And watch it happen. And in that gallery, speaking of those objects, is this incredible, one-of-a-kind reproduction of what the life jackets were like as well.
1: Wow. Yeah. I can't wait to see all of this. Unfortunately, we have to wrap up our conversation, which has just been riveting, with Mark Locke. He is the
0: riveting,
1: Riveting.
0: You did it again. You got one for everyone here.
1: Yeah. He's the creative producer of the Titanic exhibition going on right now at the Park Expo. Really quickly, Mark, how can people get tickets for
0: this? Go to thetitanicexhibition.com. You can book the day and the time that you want to come. You don't have to think, well, the lines are going to be too long. There are all sorts of ticket packages and prices. We have a wonderful audio tour. We have a VR experience. You put the goggles on, what it's like to go to the ocean floor. I had the pleasure to narrate that. Okay. So you get a little my story in your ear as you grab the VR. But like I said, through, or like you mentioned, through Labor Day, many times we'll extend. We can't extend this time.
1: Okay.
0: So when we're gone on Labor, it's over.
1: Okay.
0: So go to thetitanicexhibition.com to get your tickets.
1: Wonderful. I know that I'm sure plenty of people listening are going to do that. I'm going to go right away and do that because this just is an amazing exhibition. Mark, thank you so much for taking the time to be with us this morning.
0: Such a pleasure to be with you.
1: All right, everybody, stay with us. We've got a lot more coming up here on Carolina Focus.
14: Welcome back to the Carolina Journal News Hour. I'm Nick Craig. Good morning to you. There has been a lot of discussion at the federal, state, and local levels over the last couple of years about the growing use of social media and now newly artificial intelligence. To walk through some legislation that is rapidly moving through the North Carolina General Assembly, it looks to put some safeguards on that. Katie Zender, CarolinaJournal.com, joins us here on the News Hour. Katie, we've been telling our audience all week it is set to be a very busy month of June in Raleigh, and that is appearing obvious with this piece of legislation, this social media and AI safety bill. You're watching that progress in the North Carolina Senate. What are you tracking there?
15: Yeah, good morning, Nick. Thanks for having me back. So, yeah, this social media and AI safety bill, that's the name of the bill, House Bill 301, has been rapidly moving through the North Carolina Senate this week. It's making its way through the committees. And, yeah, it's clipping along pretty good. We're keeping an eye on it. And it passed the House earlier this year. And we spoke with Representative Zanger, who is one of the primary sponsors of the bill, actually back in December, when he told us that he expected this bill to move through the legislature this session. So this is no surprise. We expected this, and they've made some changes to the bill since then. But yeah, this bill puts in some protections for people under the age of 16 that are using social media platforms.
14: You know, obviously, Katie, we've seen a lot of these talks about this legislation, and this kind of puts lawmakers in an interesting spot. Social media may be a little bit more stable, but AI is a rapidly evolving market. If you're somebody that follows that closely, seems like every day there's a new major announcement from one of the major AI firms. So it's got to be very hard for lawmakers to really grasp their heads around exactly what is going on here. Would you walk us through some of the details in this legislation, at least as it's written right now, and maybe some of these more recent changes?
15: Yeah, absolutely. And yeah, so you brought up the AI, and that is something that, if I'm remembering correctly, has been added since the original version that we talked to Representative Zanger about back in December. So they're definitely, you know, making some amendments and changes here to keep up with rapidly evolving technology that we're still trying to get a handle on. And there are some concerns, especially regarding the AI aspect of it. Brian Balfour, who's the Vice President of Research here at John Locke Foundation, said that the provisions requiring AI literacy in K-12 computer science standards make sense, however, and are overdue. However, we should caution against this becoming a top-heavy DPI project. There's much to like about this direction, but flexibility for local districts, teachers, and families should be a priority. The social media section.
14: Katie, if I can jump in before you go to the social media part of it, I mean, that I think is the big issue right here, right? You get some legislation that goes through Raleigh that directs the Department of Public Instruction to set some guidelines, send some guardrails, and then you, of course, you look 6 months down the road, major changes taking place in the AI sector. You do have to be careful with rapidly evolving technology. We saw some of this in the early 90s with the advent of the internet and a lot more consumer electronics in everybody's homes. And so it's very much a balancing act as state lawmakers, of course, want to keep children, particularly those that are in the K-12 public education system, safe, but at the same time, knowing that this technology evolves so rapidly. So that's a really great point there from Brian Balfour. You were going to jump into some of the social media side of it. That has been a longer term conversation. We've been seeing these discussions now for what, Katie? 10, 15 years, going back to the early 2010s is when we started seeing some of this discussion at all different levels of government.
15: Yeah, absolutely. The concerns with rapidly evolving AI is one of the major concerns here. But yeah, protecting, people under the age of 16 using these social media platforms, especially since that is a large demographic of people that use some of these social media platforms. So this bill puts some protections in place. This also coincides with a recent announcement from Meta regarding the rollout of their new content settings for teen accounts. So back in October, they kind of did like a test for some of these teen accounts in the US, UK, Australia on some of their platforms. And so they announced, I believe it was yesterday or today, that they are continuing to expand these 13 plus content settings across all of their platforms, Instagram, Facebook, Messenger. So that timing there is very interesting. So the bill itself puts in a certain number of protections for people under the age of 16. And it's really interesting because this bill has a lot of bipartisan support. And yesterday in the Senate Judiciary Committee, the committee met again today and voted it through to House Rules. So it has now been passed through to House Rules. But in the discussions yesterday, a lot of Democrats had some really interesting comments that they agree with this bill, they support this bill. But some of their major concerns on the Democratic side from people like Senator Batch and Senator Grafstein and people that you might not necessarily expect, they're concerned that these protections actually don't go far enough. In fact, Senator Batch, she's the Senate Democratic leader in the Senate, she said, she actually asked Zenger, she said, would you be open to raising the age to the age of 17? He said he would be absolutely open to doing that. So we might even see an age increase here as this bill makes its way. But yeah, the Democrats are actually concerned that this bill might not even go far enough.
16: And obviously there are some real concerns, especially as you're dealing with individuals in their early teenage years in the use of social media. I'm glad you highlighted some of the work that Meta and some of these other major platforms are doing to try and create a safe environment for children. But unfortunately, Katie, you pull up any major news website, it seems like every day there's a new horrific story somewhere across the United States as it relates to a social media platform and some of the most disgusting, despicable things that you could possibly imagine taking place as it relates to children, as unfortunately a lot of predators and other folks have decided that these are very effective platforms for them to use. But again, a kind of an interesting place for government to be regulating many of these platforms, who of course operate across the globe, right? These Meta is not just based here. Facebook and Instagram are not just based here in North Carolina. These are global companies worth tens of billions of dollars.
15: That's exactly right, Nick. And you kind of touched on some of the social predators and that kind of thing. And I actually had another story go up this morning on another bill that was also in Senate Judiciary Committee on human trafficking. And, you know, Zenger talked about, you know, social media is the number one tool that people use, these predators use to fish for their victims of human trafficking. So these two things are kind of a little bit related, at least. But those are both bills that are making their way through the Senate right now. And yeah, social media is a huge part of that.
16: Yeah, no question about that in terms of the bipartisan support. And this is, again, not only unique here in North Carolina. We've seen federal legislation over the last couple of years that has had pretty strong bipartisan support. We've also seen those discussions in other states as well. And so as we continue to follow this, Katie, I guess things are still probably relatively fluid with this legislation. A lot of amendments being made. As you noted, it started in the House, but seems like it was pretty heavily modified in the Senate. So I guess it's going to have to go back to the House. If they don't agree with all the changes, they'll make their changes. It'll go back to the Senate. I guess over the next couple of weeks, we'll finally get a conclusion as to what this bill actually looks like and what it will and won't do.
15: Right. Yeah. So it's been passed on and voted through to Senate, the Rules Committee. That happened today. Senate Judiciary voted it through to Rules. And we'll be keeping our eye on it and tracking it and keeping everyone up to date on what's going on with this bill.
16: You can read more on this piece of legislation, plus a lot of our other discussions and conversations as it relates to the General Assembly short session here in the month of June. All those details over on our website, carolinajournal.com. We appreciate the update this morning. Katie Zender joins us on the Carolina Journal News Hour.
17: Go right through those doors to the left and down two decks.
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17: Enjoy your cruise.
19: Oh, it has been a show here on the good ship, GMBT. Thanks to Bernie. Thanks to Steve, our shipmates. Thanks to Mark and, of course, Zoke and Boomer. Good talk, Beth.
20: Good ship, Bo.
19: Yes.
21: I'm still here and I'm staying. Staying here.
19: You did say
21: the
19: ship. Ship, right?
20: I said ship.
19: There was no tea in there, no. It's a false ending.
21: Come on, baby!
19: I just like to play it every once in a while. And it is. Hair Metal Tuesday.
20: My hair Garth style, you know, Wayne and Garth. I wear my hair Garth style in honor of hair metal band today. I like to play.
19: I like to play.
20: I like to play.
19: We fear change. I'm Bo Thompson. My co-host Beth Algar. So I don't know if Motley Crue would ever play it.
20: Is this was this directed at me? Girl, just go away.
19: No.
20: Don't go away mad, Beth. Just go away.
19: We were playing hair band. Because of you. It's because of you, not about you. Thank you very much. New 1,000 capacity concert venue coming to South End in it'll be like 2027 by the time they complete it. Complete it. South End in late 2027, according to the Charlotte Observer. This is a new place called the Auxiliary, which is going to be the latest independent live music venue. We got, we got the Ballantine a few. I saw Hornsby at the Ballantine last year. That was great.
4: The Bowl is a great venue.
19: The what?
4: The Bowl of Ballantine.
19: Yep. I went and saw that. So, I mean, I love the fact that we're getting more of these. Mason Lane Entertainment, led by Ty McBride, has signed a lease for a 10,000 square foot warehouse at 2519 South Tryon Street, which will go through a full retrofit, getting, according to the Charlotte Five, to become the city's next go-to music destination and will anchor what's called the Anthem District.
20: I am so glad that you read that out loud. I didn't bring my glasses today. I forgot my glasses. And I was looking, I'm reading this article along with you from the Charlotte Observer, and I did not know that said retrofit. I was like, what is
4: retrofit? Retrofit.
20: I thought it was a retreat. And I was like, what? Like a retreat fit. But now that I see it, now
4: though.
20: That he said it.
4: Good job.
19: Yes. Come see the band Full Retrofit.
20: Retreat fit. But I do love that these companies are taking over. I mean, if you really think about what South End was before they put the light rail in and before South End became what we know it is now, it was a lot of warehouses, a lot of factories, a lot of auto parts places. And it has just in the last decade become really what it is. And I really love when some of these companies come in and take over these old spaces that were there and retrofit them and turn them into something rather than just bulldozing everything down and you know, putting a high rise in. I don't like it when you pave paradise and put up a parking lot. Like basically, basically they're taking something that has the old feel and making it into something cool. And I really appreciate when people do that.
4: South End is just terrible to park in already.
20: It really
4: like where exactly is this going to be? You said on South Tryon?
20: Yeah, it is 2519 South Tryon Street. And you're right, it is really tough to park. Like I love to go to Hawker's, the Asian street food place.
4: It's a great area in South End. You just can't park anywhere.
20: It's so great. But if I get there right when they open, right there at Jenny's Ice Cream, mm-hmm. they have some street parking and you can park right there.
4: Yeah.
20: But right when they open. Otherwise, you're never going to get a parking space there.
19: By the way, the Amp Ballantine is what I was trying to remember.
4: That's
19: the concert venue they built out there a few years ago. But you know what? We went to Snooze in South End yesterday.
20: Yeah.
19: And that's the kind of place, like, I get a headache thinking about going to South End because of the traffic. Like, not even going to it, like, mm-hmm. thinking about going to it. And then I said, I'm probably not going to go. Yesterday, we did, but parking at that place... You know, you have places where you've never gone and not gotten a parking place, but if you ever do, like you think to yourself, if I didn't get a parking place today, I don't know where I would have parked.
4: Yes.
19: Because I feel like I would have had to like park way down the, and I'm not picking on where we ate breakfast because we love that place. I've always found a place there, but South End to me is one of those places where, you know, you're lucky if you find a spot, and if you don't, you're basically going to be parking like several blocks down to get to wherever you're going.
20: I will tell you that where we were yesterday is probably one of the best places to park because you have parking spaces that are in that little Snooze shopping center, but right across the street is Atherton Mill. Mm-hmm. They have a parking deck.
4: They do, yeah.
20: They have a parking deck that you can go into that, you know, right there where West Elm is and Sephora. I know that you shop at Sephora, Bo. I know mm-hmm. you go there daily.
19: Regularly.
20: But there's also like a Free People and there's an Anthropology, also places you don't go. But that parking structure is probably one of the easiest places to park on South Boulevard. But you're right about other places because there are restaurants that you really want to go to that are in that area that sometimes, you know, if I can't find a parking place, I might end up somewhere else. Yeah. I might end up eating somewhere else.
19: Enjoy South End. You must park in Pineville.
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3: The Stanley Cup Final on ABC is more than a quest for the cup. 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
28: I'm Nick DeLuca. Good Sunday morning. Game three of the Stanley Cup Final. A game of runs. Vegas had the first four in the second. Carolina comeback with four straight in the third to force overtime. Took a second OT. Then Vegas hit the jackpot.
29: Out into the point. McNabb wins one. Theodore shoots. Wide rebound. He scores!
28: Dan Duva on Fox Sports 98.9. Theodore, game winner off the back wall and in. Mitch Marner making some history with the fastest hat trick in the Stanley Cup Final at 6 minutes and 10 seconds, beating the previous record of 6:21 held by Canadiens legend Maurice Rocket Richard, set in 1957. While the Canes' 3 goals in 39 seconds, also a Cup Final record, teams falling to 0-109 when trailing by 4-plus in the third in Stanley Cup Final history, though. Carolina gave it their best effort. Vegas leading the series 2-1. Game 4 Tuesday night in Las Vegas. All Dodgers early against the Angels. 9-2 final last night. Dodgers scoring 9 times in the first inning. Shohei Ohtani had 2 hits in the frame, capping the scoring with his 11th homer of the season. Andy Páez went deep as well. Dodgers now 19 games over 500.
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31: Coming up on a Monday edition of the Kyle Bailey Show, we'll recap both the Stanley Cup Finals and the NBA Finals. 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
32: Hello, Peter. I'm going to need you to go ahead and come in on Sunday. Okay? Thanks.
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0: Courtney.
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7: 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It's not always Peter Burns and Courtney Cronin. And yet, here we are, this fine Sunday. It's like Super Bowl Sunday, CC. Hello.
20: I have not stopped smiling since I joined the Zoom this morning and saw your face. Like, you've got me so excited because we're never together anymore because the universe is pulling us in opposite directions. But alas, here we are.
7: I was going to say, I got you cracking up before the show that water nearly came out of your nose. Yes. That's
20: how I knew today was going to be a good one.
7: We're setting the bar high. But you know what? We're going to get over it because we got so much to get into as we have NBA Finals Game 3 happening in Madison Square Garden. We have the most expensive tickets of all times. We have a Major League Baseball record that was set last night. College World Series is ripping right now as a couple teams already punched their ticket. But you know where we're starting. We start with this.
2: This is the biggest story of the week ever.
25: Let's do that hockey.
7: Yes, we will do that hockey. In fact, to get us pumped up, I need somebody. What do they do over there before they get the
20: crank
7: game
20: that
7: going?
20: Horn?
7: They crank the horn. Is that
20: that's what I call it? What else would you call it?
7: I don't know. What is this?
9: Fernando Mendoza, Heisman Trophy winning quarterback, national champion with Indiana, number one overall pick of the Las Vegas Raiders.
7: The horn has been cranked by Fernando Mendoza.
20: He was into it.
7: He was there. The everybody's favorite number one draft pick who's AI created. Well, if you had to AI create a game last night for hockey to pay attention to, this was, it's about as good as you can get. Here it is, not after one, not after two goals, but this is number three for Mitch Marner.
29: Drop pass, Nikishin Shanksen. Another breakaway coming. It's Marner. Kostas Bear hustling back. Marner shoots and scores! A Stanley Cup final hat trick for Mitch Marner. A natural hat trick in game three. 4-0 Golden Knights. The second hat trick in this postseason for Mitch Marner.
7: That call courtesy of Fox Sports 98.9 CC. And two questions. One, did you go to bed after that one? You're shaking your head. No.
20: I sure did not. I was going to ask you because this seems like a perfect time for Peter to just cash in and be like, it's done. I got to get up for the show tomorrow morning. Like 4:00, I'm going to bed.
7: I was hosting SEC Network last night, so baseball super regional play. So I was like, I'm watching the game. So I'm like 4-0. Okay, this is this thing. I can look at all the other games going on, right? Number two, my question. Do you know what a natural hat trick is?
20: I do not. Can you enlighten me?
7: It is not just having three goals would be the hat trick. The natural hat trick was when Rachel, you want to go ahead and tell everybody, our studio audience, and those listening at home.
10: It is when a player scores three uninterrupted goals.
7: Boom, okay. Boom, boom. Like Tom Emanski, back to back to back style. So that's exactly what the Golden Knights did. They're up 4-0. This thing, you can go to bed, right? Not so fast, my friend. The Hurricanes scored not one, not two, not three in a row, but then this.
11: Empty net for Carolina. 6-on-4 on the power play. Aho with room. Side of the net. Skull. Second chance. Waxhead. Still Waxhead. They score. They score. They score. On the power play. Carolina has come all the way back. They've done the impossible. A four-goal comeback. And Carolina has tied this game at four. And it's going to be Andre Svechnikov who gets the equalizer.
7: That call courtesy of 99.9 The Fan there in Carolina. It sounded like he went like Howard Dean back in there. They score! Like it just the voice cracked and got it done.
20: We love bringing people local radio calls on this show.
7: The best.
20: And when your voice cracks not once but twice, you know that the call's epic.
7: So here's the crazy part about it, right? Vegas ends up going up 4-0, but they actually had a couple of goals that were called back.
20: Yep.
7: Right? They had the one that was, all sides, and then the other one was goalie interference. So they were rolling this game. And then the Hurricanes come up. They end up three goals in 39 seconds? I mean, that's like NHL 94 make Gretzky's head bleed type stuff on the old Sega. Okay, so they get back in it, and then we don't just get one overtime. We get a second, and this is how it ended.
29: Out into the point, McNabb, rings wide, Fedor shoots, wide rebound, he scores!
7: Shea Theodore getting it. That's his second overtime winner that he's had in this playoff run. The sixth goal that he's had this postseason. And listen, I don't do the hockey a lot, like Chance the Rapper said. Okay, but playoff hockey, it's a different level. It truly is, where you have to sit on the edge of your seat the entire time. And it's not just, hey, you get by the first overtime. But to have that and to make sure that Vegas doesn't blow one of the worst leads ever, whew, what a game.
30: The thing about this series is that what we saw last night has happened in every game up until this point. So each of these teams have blown two-goal leads in the first two games. And obviously the Golden Knights come back. They rally after the opener. The Hurricanes responded with overtime in game two. So this is double overtime in game three. I understand Tuesday is 2 days away, but what the heck are we going to see in game four? Are these teams going to be so gassed from

0: ESPN contract would we have to pay to just get one ticket? Just
1: to get
0: one
1: in the door?
0: Ticket. In the door to Madison Square Garden. Well, I saw it was like $4,500 like 3 days ago.
1: I was looking up at the absolute rafters of rafters. Like basically you're on the roof.
0: Obstructed view, basically, right?
1: You got a pole in front of you.
0: Yes.
1: I don't even think Mikey would want these seats, respectfully. But the cheapest that I can find right now, just around $8,800.
0: Get the hell out of here.
1: So do you want to split the seat and like we can take turns sitting in it? I could sit on your lap. You could sit on mine.
0: I'm sure HR and ESPN would frown upon all of that that you just said. I'm not a Knicks fan. I am a Spurs fan, and I talked to many, many good friends that were at the game in game two where Wimby, I mean, my God, they were up. They came back from 14 down. Wimby has an opportunity. I'll get into a whole deal about that. But he said they were shocked about how many Knicks fans there were in San Antonio for game two. Now, part of that, I think, is obviously, people going, it's cheaper for me to go see the Knicks in the finals. I can't get a ticket to Madison Square Garden. It's impossible. So I'll just fly down to San Antonio. I'll have a day and a half and get the chance to watch a great game. I think that's part of it. I think there's also a lot of transplants that just say, hey, listen, I've been a Knicks fan all my life. I just happen to be here. I'm going to go to the game. I think that was part of it.
1: The reason I think it's the latter is because I started noticing that during the Hawks series when Atlanta was more Knicks fans than Hawks fans.
0: Yeah.
1: I was like, this fan base knows that what they're watching right now is a team that can go win a championship because Knicks fans have been everywhere. They're everywhere all over the place, but they're showing up in droves now because it's real. So to see whatever they're calling that stadium now in San Antonio get overrun with fans from New York. You've seen orange and blue everywhere. Not a surprise.
0: Used to be. I'll always know it as the AT&T Center, but I think it's Frost Bank Center now is what it is. That's a big bank there in that part of the world. But, Mikey, have you thought about it with, I mean, because I know we pay ESPN radio producers here on the weekends at 6 a.m. a lot of money. So have you thought about taking an hour and a half of your wages and going out there and going to the game?
2: Actually, I had a big win on the Vegas game last night. So,
0: hey.
2: But
1: free money.
0: I was going to say, was it a 400-to-1 parlay on like $100 and you might be able to afford half a ticket?
2: I might be able to afford parking. That's about it, really.
0: That's the whole deal. Well, the good news is you don't really have to pay for parking there. You just go anywhere and just take the train to the city. That place is going to be rocking. Our coverage begins 7:30 p.m. right here on ESPN Radio, presented by Gusto. We're going to get into every single storyline. And now, coming up, it's not just the breakdown of Game 3, but why the Oklahoma City Thunder should be absolutely pissed the way the game two ended. That coming up next. Courtney Cronin and Peter Burns reunited and feel so good here on ESPN Radio.
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7: Going to be looking forward to Game 3 of the NBA Finals. And it's crazy to even say this. Madison Square Garden, NBA Finals Game 3. An opportunity for the Knicks to go up 3-0 in the series. Courtney Cronin, Peter Burns, his best week ever on ESPN Radio. 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Also, programming note, we're going to have the governor of the great state of Indiana, home of the national champions, Indiana Hoosiers, joining us. Mike Braun a little bit later to discuss everything that's going on, Courtney Cronin, about the Bears possibly moving to Hammond, Indiana. I have no dog in this fight or hunt, so I cannot wait to attack this with pure curiosity and pick your brain in a little bit.
8: Are you going to sing him the fight song? Do you think he needs to hear it? I don't know if you...
7: Hold on.
8: You want to workshop?

0: I'll workshop it.
1: Yeah,
0: I'll workshop it a little bit. Also workshopping this, okay? Spurs down 2-0. Wimby has an opportunity to get the Spurs back into game two. And they're down, 12? They go to a 12-0 run. It's tied. He gets the rebound. 10 seconds left. Horrible turnover, right? Mm-hmm. Horrible turnover.
1: Game 35-level turnover, not something that should happen in the NBA Finals.
0: That was fair. Miscommunication with him and Castle. That turns it over. Brunson gets fouled. They ends up hitting one of them. But Wimby actually had a shot, okay, to win the game and didn't. And I started thinking about this, as despondent as I was, because this was a game in which, honestly, the Spurs were outclassed from the opening tip-off for the majority of the game, and then all of a sudden made that run. And I started thinking, I was like, man, the Knicks are really going to do this. They're going to win a world title. And I started thinking, this reminds me a lot of what the Spurs did to LeBron and the Cavs back in, 2007?
1: Right.
0: Is what the Knicks have done to the Spurs this year. You had a 22-year-old star, okay, LeBron James for the Cavs, Wimby for the Spurs, and generational talent, but the team hadn't caught up to him, and they ran into a more experienced team. And so I'm starting to think here, Courtney, that if I'm a Spurs fan, I got to be despondent about this, like I'm upset, the same way Cavs fans were back in 07. But also, that was kind of the origin story of LeBron in 07. The origin story was like, man, I'm great. I'm piling through the Eastern Conference. But when I got to the finals, it was not what I could do. It was what elite teams could take away. And that's what the Spurs did with Ginobili and Duncan and Parker. They took everything away from LeBron. And it made LeBron kind of change his game, and more importantly, made the Cavaliers change who they were. I wonder if this is a similar situation with the Spurs and the Knicks right now.
1: So it's basically a learning experience for Wemby. You see what you have to go against every single year. Very obvious that, you know, a team like the Knicks, they're probably not going anywhere. It doesn't feel like they're going to lose the series, because if you're San Antonio, you've got to win 4 out of the next 5.
0: Think about what you just said, that the Knicks aren't going anywhere.
1: I know.
0: That they're going to win this, and they're going to be good for a long time. The Knicks fans listening to this right now are just like, are you kidding? Is this real life?
1: In what universe? I get it. But it's... You said something that made me think when you talked about, right when we were teasing this over, you said the Oklahoma City Thunder should be pretty upset about what happened in game two. And I kind of figured where you're going here is that what happens in this series, let's just say Knicks win it, Spurs have the whole offseason to mull over it. You've woken up a sleeping giant.
0: Correct.
1: You've created a monster that is going to be the new standard in the Western Conference, because you've got a young core, whether it's Wemby, Harper, Castle, De'Aaron Fox, everybody together that are going to be together for a while. And they get the taste of, okay, this is what it feels like to be at this stage. Because I don't buy the argument that some people have out there, oh, is Wemby shook? Like, no. He's just going against a team that has much more experience at, not even at this stage, because we know that the Knicks had not been in the finals in 27 years, but more collective basketball experience. And they're playing like it. But that's not a bad thing for him, because it's showing him how it has to be done.
0: Go back and look at Courtney Cronin, Peter Burns here on Best Week Ever. Go back and think about LeBron in 07. Okay, he played pretty well. Was averaging about 22 points a game, but only shot 35% from the field against the Spurs back in the day. You go back and look at even, you could say, LeBron versus the Mavericks in 2011, right? So, you know, ultimately that led to their demise. Jordan versus the Pistons. Mm-hmm. Back in the day, early in his career. Shaq, remember Shaq with the Magic kept getting swept early before he ends up getting a couple of titles right now. Giannis versus the Raptors a couple of times. So all of these great superheroes in basketball had these learning lessons. And to me, I think that's not only, I mean, you nailed it, Courtney. It's not only just Wimby, but it's also the Spurs had kind of figured out 95% of the problem. but they didn't completely solve it. And that's a credit to the Knicks. Like, that's not the Spurs being inexperienced, which they are. That's a credit because somebody has to force you in that position. That's what Brunson did. Okay, Karl Anthony Towns has played like a man. I mean,
1: this is exactly what you thought you were getting from him when you made that trade. It took a couple years, and to see how free he's playing, whatever Mike Brown did to unlock him deserves like a Nobel Peace Prize, something like better, more than any sort of sports award that you can give him, because you are getting an incredible version of maybe one of the best big man offensive juggernauts that we've seen in basketball in a very long time. He is special, and it is so cool to watch him do this.
0: He talked so much about, you know, when he lost, I believe, his mom not too long ago.
1: During COVID.
0: I watched him play over Kentucky, covered him over the SEC Network. And he's always thought he was going to be good, but we were kind of waiting for him to take that next step. And then everybody wants to give this trophy and, you know, everything, the shower, the accolades to this alien that has just taken over the NBA in Wemby. And yet it's more of a traditional big that's getting it done in Karl Anthony Towns. And I can't be impressed even more with them. Here's what Stephen A. Smith on the Hoop Collective podcast had to say about the Spurs. They ain't ready for what's going to go down in Madison Square Garden.
2: You didn't win at home. Now you're going to go on the road in that environment with that youth. We've seen veterans fold at the Garden. What am I supposed to believe about youthful, exuberant, ignorant young dudes? And I say ignorant in a negative way. I'm just saying they don't know. They don't know what they're about to encounter. This is different.
0: So when you hear that, I almost flip this as right now, and maybe this is the little San Antonio Spurs fan in me that has this in my DNA, CeCe, is that there's a whole hell of a lot of pressure on this Knicks team right now. Listen, I think the Knicks win the series. I think they're a better team. I think the Spurs are too young. So let me preface by saying it that way. But also, that building and that amount of pressure to make sure you don't let San Antonio, because this thing would be effectively over if they end up winning on Monday night. There's a lot of pressure in that building for the Knicks, more so than there are the Spurs.
1: Because if we're being honest about it, because Stephen A. Smith brings up the fact that the Knicks don't know what they're about to encounter. The Spurs don't know what they're about to encounter. The Knicks don't either. Knicks never had a game like this. To have their first NBA Finals game there in 27 years. I think we might see some sloppy basketball in the first half from both teams, just because that environment is going to feel like a pressure cooker.
0: The roof of
1: that place is going to feel like it's about to explode. But that's, like, when you get a team like that, that's where the veteran experience, it can be playoff experience, it can just be basketball played. That's where I think it comes down to the little things. The lack of mental errors that the Knicks have had the advantage on, and what I think they will eventually have the advantage on again on Monday.
0: Are you going to the game? You spend that money? 888-SAY-ESPN. We'll take those phone calls a little bit. Also, a couple big moves in the NFL, and Nick Saban over on Capitol Hill. You hear about it next, coming up in the biggest sound of the week ever. She's Courtney Cronin. I'm Peter Burns. The Bears moving to Indiana as well. All kinds of questions being answered this fine Sunday morning.
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17: I'm Nick DeLuca. Good Sunday morning. The Golden Knights get Game 3's golden goal in double overtime. Vegas taking a 2-1 series lead with a wild 5-4 win last night. Shea Theodore credited with the game winner off the back wall and in. Vegas scoring 4 times in the second period, including a hat trick from Mitch Marner, became the second player in Cup Final history with a single-period hat-trick, joining Red Wings star Ted Lindsay back in 1955. Canes answered with 4 to tie in the third, including 3 goals in 39 seconds. Also a Cup Final record. Vegas leading the series 2-1. Game 4 Tuesday night in Las Vegas. Elsewhere, Golden Tempo takes the 158th Belmont Stakes, winning 2/3 of the Triple Crown. Bypassing the Preakness, becomes the second horse in as many years to win the Kentucky Derby and the Belmont after not running in the Preakness. In the NFL, Browns corner Denzel Ward says he wants to remain in Cleveland after the team traded Myles Garrett to the Rams back on Monday. Former fourth overall pick back in 2018. Now the longest tenured member of the organization, 5-time Pro Bowler, has 2 years but no guaranteed salary remaining on the 5-year, $100 million extension he signed back in 2022. All Dodgers early against the Angels. They win it 9-2. Scored 9 times in the first inning. Shohei Ohtani with his 11th homer of the year.
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0: 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Rachel, who sings this song?
1: Styx.
0: Okay. Where are they from, by the way? Do we know?
1: I really don't. Rachel, are they from...
0: Did you say Canadian band, Mikey?
2: They sound like one.
0: Okay, what does a Canadian band sound like? I just like...
1: I don't
0: think... Did Avril
1: like
0: Lavigne? I think she's... you think they're... Wait, what now?
3: I said apparently like a band from Chicago.
2: I was close.
0: Ah.
1: What do you mean you were close?
2: It's up north by the Great Lakes.
1: Are they a Chicago band?
3: They are.
0: Okay.
1: I should know this. They're from
0: you
1: my
0: should
1: city.
0: Know this. Yeah, I mean, when you think of Styx, do you think Chicago?
1: I definitely do not.
0: Okay. That's what I was wondering. But that might be, I think that's just an actual fair song. Come Sail Away, as the Chicago Bears may be. I don't think they would be sailing. They would be headed over to Hammond.
1: It would
0: Indiana.
1: Actually be completely like, it would be a circuitous route if they took Lake Michigan to go to Hammond and then they'd. Yeah, like leave Soldier Field, go out the back door to the lake, and then sail probably like 5 miles down the road.
0: It'd be like Oregon Trail where they have to put the wagon up there and like put all the supplies on the wagon to get past a river crossing.
1: Yes,
0: as long as you don't die of dysentery, you would be in good shape.
1: I don't know. That's the only thing. You might at the site that is to be determined in Hammond, Indiana, because it's like south of the steel mills. But we'll see. We'll
0: Mike Braun, the governor of the great state of Indiana, is going to be joining us in 27 minutes. So I can't not wait to talk to him about everything that's going on between that power struggle, the Bears staying in Illinois, in the Chicago area, or just right across the border over to Hammond, Indiana. All right. Before we get into Biggest Sound of the Week Ever, you wanted to give some props in this NBA Finals. To who?
1: To Mike Brown, because he was never anyone's first choice, or at least the fans' first choice, for the Knicks job after they fired Tom Thibodeau last year. And I got to give James Dolan some credit, too, because he made a $30 million gamble at the time to fire Tibbs after they had gotten to the Eastern Conference Finals, which was the furthest this Knicks team had gone in decades. But to find the right coach who knows how to push the right buttons... Mm-hmm. The level of adaptability that we're seeing from Mike Brown throughout this postseason. So the Knicks now up to, 14. Is it 14 straight games that they've won?
0: 13
1: wins. Straight wins in the finals. Franchise record. And it doesn't feel like they're slowing down anytime soon. You saw a coach, like the antithesis of what Tibbs was. Tibbs was stubborn. Mike Brown has been adaptable. He's played his bench. He's gone to Landry Shamet, Jose Alvarado, Deuce McBride. Like, outside of your stars, he knows how to push the right buttons and get the most out of everyone. So you're getting big moments from a collection of people and not just relying on players that you're running into the ground, playing them 38, 40 minutes in a playoff game. So I think... his job and what he's done when the stakes were really high. Because if the Eastern Conference Final is your floor and you have to make it there in order to, to be a successful team in the eyes of the owner, he did that and then some. And I think he really deserves a lot of credit because what he did to get this team where they're at right now is something that no one else has been able to do for the better part of 30 years. And it's really cool to watch.
0: Two wins from their first title in 53 years, and they're just the third team in NBA Finals history to win both Game 1 and Game 2 on the road of the NBA Finals, and now it's going to cost you about $8,500 just to be a butt in the seat there in Madison Square Garden coming up on Monday night. All right, we promised it. It's time for this.
4: Big Magic Johnson, what has he done?
5: He's got winners. I want people that want to win.
6: Not a game, not a game, not a game. We talking about
7: playoffs. I'm a man. I'm
8: who we thought they were. That's why we took the damn field.
9: Biggest Sound from the Week ever.
0: All right, there's a saying, there's nothing more scary in life than when someone says the government's here to help you, right? But that's what college football leaders have been asking for, help from Congress. There was a huge hearing over in Capitol Hill this earlier in the week. And Coach Nick Saban, seven-time national champion, appeared in front of Congress, and he had his thoughts on the biggest problem facing college sports.
10: Let me give you the history. My first year we had collective at Alabama, 2.7 million. Next year, $7 million. Next year, $10 million. I retired. Next year, $17 million. Next year, $24 million. Now you have schools that have close to $40 million rosters. So if we continue to do that, We're going to lose Olympic sports. We're going to lose non-revenue sports. We're going to lose scholarships. And basically what's going to happen is you're going to have football and basketball succeed, and we'll have club sports for everything else.
0: All right, so that's Coach Saban. The only thing he didn't drop in there is a "ite." Like, you know, he's really upset when he goes "ite." Like that, we didn't get that from
1: Coach Saban. He wasn't in his normal arena, so he's like walking into a lion's den. He's trying to feel it out first before he starts going scorched earth.
0: But you could tell he was upset about it. Now, I might go back and talk to Coach Saban and go, wait a minute. Like, when you first took your job, you probably made about $3 million, and then you made $7 million, and then you made $9 million, and then you made close to $15 million, not including all your business deals. You did all right with the system, okay? But I do think that there are some serious issues there when you're talking about, hey, if all of a sudden these schools that didn't have to pay for this are now having to pay, are they going to look at women's tennis? Are they going to look at rowing? Are they going to look at, hell, women's basketball? In a lot of places, doesn't turn a profit. Are they going to look at these as like independent business expenses and say, we can't just do this any longer? We're going to get rid of these. I think everybody's trying to wait and see what happens because nobody wants to be the first to do it. But it's coming. Okay?
1: It feels like what he's saying, because he's not against athletes profiting from NIL, but like he doesn't want it to shift to direct outright pay for play. Through boosters and collectives. That's why he was giving all those numbers about what the collective looked like from year to year. And then, of course, there's the transfer portal, which the corrosion of, like, development and everything else that happens off that. Football and men's basketball will end up going on their own. That is what Nick Saban's saying. And then there needs to be some sort of governing body of college athletics. Where could I find one? Maybe in Indianapolis. Maybe the NCAA just needs to come in here and say, hey, football, start with football. Go off and do your own thing. Mm-hmm. And we'll try to save college athletics by using what budgets we have to keep these Olympic sports and then obviously men's and women's basketball their own entities without football taking up all of the pie.
0: So you're saying that football would split off.
1: And I think that's been projected for a while.
0: It is. But one of the things that's also came out of those meetings and a lot more reports afterwards were the kind of collective, you know, everybody throwing their media rights together and what that would mean, okay? The pooling of TV rights. Well, and that said, okay, well, hey, everybody, we want to make sure that the SEC and the Big Ten, like you're talking about football, that these two conferences don't break away and go into a Super League. On the Paul Feinbaum Show, this is what Commissioner Greg Sankey had to say about it.
11: What seems to be the tipping point in this discussion is this notion, an erroneous notion. I want to be clear about that. And then I shared this with Senator Cruz along with my colleague Tony Petitti. We are not having some conversation about a merger. In fact, Paul, I do not want the SEC network to somehow be confused with the Big Ten network, okay? Just so you and I are clear. I don't think our fans want that. I don't think anybody wants that. I think the debate between the fan bases of the two conferences is outstanding. We have not had a conversation about some kind of merger or Super League.
0: Let me address this first. As the anchor of the SEC network since day one, that's a lie because I could not wait to talk about Rutgers UCLA softball.
1: You.
0: I mean, like that would be like that would be the career highlight of just, you know, those.
1: I was about
0: those,
1: to gas you up and say I'd be pumped to see you on Big Ten Network at one of these.
0: I showed up at Big Ten Media Days last year in Las Vegas.
1: You did. You did.
0: Like,
1: you did your part.
0: The record just scratched and screeched whenever I walked into that room. But what Sankey said is correct. There is no conversations between the Big Ten and the SEC about breaking away. A, because I think both of them also understand if they're having troubles with Congress right now, guess what? If all of a sudden that they're the quote unquote conversations between two super conferences getting together, hey, that would be as monopolistic as anything right now. So I think they're all smart enough not to have those conversations. But I also think, too, if you had a Super League, it would be not the Big Ten and the SEC coming together. It would be the top teams of the SEC, the top teams of the Big Ten, the top teams that's still left over in the ACC or anywhere else, Notre Dame, all of them forming one team in one Super League. I don't see that happening. It didn't happen in EPL because there was a huge uproar about it. It's not going to happen in college football.
1: So why is this coming out now? That's what I'm curious about, because obviously there's the talk of expansion that's always going to be bubbling around the CFP.
0: Yep.
1: And how many teams does the Big Ten want to get the automatic qualifier? How many teams does the SEC want to qualify for that? Like, that's the conversation for how much it expands. But, like, why are we talking about Super Leagues with these two teams now? Did I miss something? Was it just coming out of spring meetings?
0: No. What it's coming into is that all of this Protect Sports Act, or the latest one, there's 15,000 different bills that are out there. They're basically trying to get everybody on the same level. And the Big Ten and the SEC are going, wait a minute, we've worked hard to put ourselves in these situations. We've negotiated good television deals. Why all of a sudden do I have to see this kind of political version that everybody's on the same equal land? Like, why? Why would we do that, giving up all of the work that we've done before? And the tradition and the hard work at that point. So I think that's the biggest question that these leagues are going, wait a minute, if I put my work into the quote-unquote proverbial college athletics gym, and now everybody's going to play by the same, or everybody's going to have the same things when I was out there working hard and our teams did this? That's the big question kind of going forward. I don't want to see a Super League. I don't want to see just the SEC and the Big Ten compete. And I sure as hell don't want the SEC to break away from everything else in college sports. Like, that's no fun. I see SEC athletic directors and presidents going, why don't we do our own thing? I don't want to see that. Maybe their own governing rules.
1: Yeah.
0: I could understand that. But to just say we're going to take our ball and go home, you want to see that, CeCe?
1: No,
0: I don't.
1: I don't. I don't want a Super League. I do want to see you have to stay up till 1 a.m. at the final of a Washington-Michigan State field hockey game.
0: Oh, just what a great game. That would be unbelievable.
1: Can't wait.
0: Just one of my favorite. I mean,
1: Big Ten Network anchor Peter Burns.
0: Oregon, Iowa. I mean, that just, you know, in
1: really
0: swimming,
1: would
0: be fantastic. All right, coming up, huge moves in the NFL. Myles Garrett going to the Rams. We'll talk a little bit about that, and also how hard of a ticket is it to get on Monday night in Madison Square Garden. That next year, Best Week Ever on ESPN Radio.
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0: Remember me? I'm the guy that occasionally hosts with Courtney Cronin here on this fine show. 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So Styx is from Chicago, and Rachel, now Imagine Dragons is from Chicago.
1: Fall Out Boy.
0: Wait, is that Fall Out Boy? I thought that was Imagine Dragons.
1: Excuse me, as someone who went to high school or shared a high school, didn't go at the same time with one of the lead members of Fall Out Boy. Excuse me.
0: Everybody has the one person from their high school that got really, really famous. And it was like, so had it not been one of the singers from Fall Out Boy, you would have been the top of the list at your, what was the high school you went to?
1: Glenbrook South. So Patrick Boom. Stump. Who is the lead vocalist, lead guitarist of Fall Out Boy, went to my high school. He's about 8 or 9 years older than me, so never crossed paths, but I claim him.
0: Okay, that's fair enough.
1: Fall Out Boy's a huge band.
0: There's no doubt. There was such a huge band that I had no idea that it was them versus Imagine Dragons coming back from break.
1: That was pretty terrible. I think they're insulted. You called
0: That's actually
1: Imagine
0: on
1: Dragons.
0: Me. I do apologize. Do we have an update, Rachel, on ticket prices to get into Madison Square Garden? You've put together a package for, Monday at 7:30?
2: So I actually went a step further, Peter.
0: Overachiever.
2: I decided... What if it goes back to San Antonio?
0: Okay, that would be game five.
2: Game five. It would be a, in theory, decision-making game.
1: Next Saturday.
2: So you have that. If you decide to fly to San Antonio from New York, the tickets are
0: $1,800. $1,800 a pop.
1: Okay. All right, so for a flight?
0: No. That's for one ticket.
2: For a ticket to the game. $1,800. I found us two flights. One leaves Saturday at 1 p.m., gets in at 6 p.m. Saturday, so that's a little...
1: That's ridiculous. Game is at 7:30. Right, okay. I need to be able to have a beverage beforehand.
2: Okay, so here you go.
0: The only flight
2: that will get you there in time leaves Friday at 8:29 p.m. and gets there Saturday at 3:30.
1: What?
2: Yeah. I don't understand. Unless
1: 3:30 in the morning?
3: No, where are you flying out of, Rachel?
2: I'm flying out of... I just looked up New York City, so I think it's
3: New
2: out
3: York
2: of...
3: New York City?
0: That can't be right. New York City
2: it
0: to San Antonio.
2: It was super weird. I'm just telling you what I found, okay?
0: All right.
1: So we have... Where's our, 18-hour layover?
2: MCO, so you can hit...
1: Oh, great. We get to be in Kansas City. We can walk
2: Orlando,
1: to San Antonio.
2: Go see Mickey
0: Mouse. Disney World.
2: Catch your flight. And then...
1: I thought you were talking MCI, isn't that?
2: No, go to Orlando, hang out with Mickey, and then fly to the game. You can pregame at Epcot. It'll be great.
0: Drinks around the world would be awesome. I got to be honest with you.
1: And then going to the game.
2: Be in San Antonio at 3:30 for the game. That's $636. And then the hotels were anywhere from, get this, they're breaking the bank, $87 to, if you want to be on the Riverwalk, $154 a night.
1: I think we splurge and do the Riverwalk.
0: So
1: I want to go
0: do
1: to
0: that.
1: The Pat O'Brien's down there.
0: Do you want to go to Dick's Last Resort?
1: No, I hate that place.
0: Wait, what?
3: Can you guys tell me what this place is? Somebody explain it to me or what?
0: You know what? Hit the rapid fire water cooler because I feel like this needs some true interaction.
4: Rapid fire water cooler.
0: All right, so there's all these great places on the Riverwalk. Listen, anytime you go there for the NCAA tournament or any big event, everybody comes back and goes, "Holy hell, I love San Antonio! Yeah. I lived there for 20 years. It's amazing." So, Dick's Last Resort, CC, explain that to Mikey.
1: So, I would say it's just like a normal American cuisine. Like you'd get it Outback or Chili's. But they make you wear these giant hats and they write insults on them. Like we went for prom in 2008 and some of the things they were writing on our hats as high schoolers were not appropriate.
0: They say some pretty mean things.
1: It's Ed Bevix where they're mean to you on purpose.
3: So the staff writes these things on your hats?
0: Correct.
1: Yes.
0: It is. Think about if you were a waiter, Mikey. The entire place is built on that shtick.
1: Yeah.
0: Of just
1: throw straws at you.
0: As soon as you walk in, you're like, "Hey, can I get a, I'd have a Coke Zero." We don't have Coke Zero, you idiot. We have Pepsi products.
3: So you put her in
0: a real order. So they insult you. Correct.
2: Yeah, and you don't know what the insult is on your hat until the end of dinner. That's very, very important.
0: So you can put together a package, $1,800 for a single ticket, about $700 for the flight. You can get about a $100 hotel room and about a $100 gift card over to Dick's Last Resort. And that's still a lot of it, a lot cheaper than it is to get in Madison Square Garden, which I think is what now, $8,500 to get in price?
1: According to Vivid Seats. We're just going to pull all of our salaries. We're going to get one seat.
0: One seat.
1: We're going to like do
0: everybody gets a quarter.
1: Everybody gets a quarter. But the way that we get in is that we do basically the Trojan horse act of all of us like sitting on top of each other's
0: shoulders. So we look like Wimby.
1: Yes. Yeah. We're like 9 feet tall and we have to wait in the bathroom during the times that the person's sitting at our seat.
0: So if I got the first pick, do I want the first quarter or fourth quarter of a game? If
1: you
0: I only
1: should
0: get
1: take
0: quarter?
1: The fourth quarter after what we saw the last game with the Spurs
0: True.
1: Coming back.
0: But can you imagine being in Madison Square Garden for that first quarter, the build up to see the stars? Like, because I'm not guaranteed the fourth quarter is going to be a good game. What if it's a 30-point blowout? Yeah, and there's a celebration and stuff that, but and whatnot. So, like, easily I could say the second quarter and third quarter would be the two bad draft picks here. But would you rather have the like be in the building early in all the pomp and circumstance and the buildup of what's about to happen, or fourth quarter of the game?
1: I say fourth quarter because I think we're going to get sloppy basketball for the first quarter, first half, because neither team has been at this stage. It's going to be the president's going to be there. There's every celebrity you can imagine is going to be on Celebrity Row. The get-in price. Hell, what's going on outside of the stadium? The Knicks fans waiting for their moment to crash out. Mm. I think you're going to get teams that are maybe a little too juiced to start game three.
0: Okay.
1: So give me the fourth quarter.
0: Now, is
3: I'll take
0: there
3: the first quarter so I could just say I was there.
0: Yeah, well, I think that's
2: I think the first quarter is best for vibes. Because then you watch the first quarter, then you can just vibe out regardless of what happens for the rest of the game.
0: You got a chance to see it, Rachel. This was awesome. It was great. And if your team is up, you live that high. If they were down, you're like, it doesn't matter. We can probably get back into it. We'll be good. Now, my question is, can you do a combo deal, Mikey, with a ticket to Madison Square Garden for the game three or game four of the finals and the Travis Kelce Taylor Swift wedding? Is there a combo deal?
3: I would think that the Travis Kelce Taylor Swift wedding might even be a harder ticket to get into.
0: Ooh.
1: Where is it happening?
3: At Madison Square Garden.
1: Wait, they're getting
2: Allegedly,
1: married at
2: I don't believe
1: it. At what, the theater or like they're getting married on the court?
3: Maybe on the court. It's on page 6, New York Post. Everyone's reporting it, Rachel.
0: It's not fake news.
2: I think it's the, as Peter said, the Trojan horse. I don't think this is where they're getting married.
3: Save the date. Envelopes have been sent out, it says.
1: Oh. For what, June 13th? Isn't that the date?
3: July 4th, right? Or something. July 5th, Rachel, right?
2: I think it's
0: they're
2: going to
0: do it right
2: July
0: before the UFC
2: 3rd,
0: fight in the White House. By the way, what's going on with the Bears? I can't wait to get into this. The governor of the great state of Indiana, Mike Brown, is going to join us coming up next. Gordy Cronin and Peter Burns, best week ever, ESPN Radio.
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0: DeLuca, good Sunday morning. The Golden Knights win Game 3 of the Stanley Cup Final in double overtime. Vegas takes a 2-1 series lead with a wild 5-4 win. Shea Theodore credited with the game winner off the back wall and in Vegas, scoring four times in the second period, including a hat trick from Mitch Marner. Carolina responding with four straight in the third. ESPN's TJ Oshie says it was as crazy a game as he's seen.
1: I've never seen anything like that. Not in hockey, no. To be up 4-0 and then not very long after be tied 4-4. I can't imagine the emotions that are going through in the locker room for Vegas, though.
0: Oshie on SportsCenter with SVP. Marner becoming the second player in Cup Finals history with a single-period hat-trick, joining Red Wings star Ted Lindsay back in 1955. He leads the NHL in playoff scoring. DraftKings has him as the betting favorite to win the Conn Smythe. Vegas up 2-1, Game 4 Tuesday night in Las Vegas. In baseball, Yankees and Red Sox rained out in the Bronx, New York, adding another injury. Catcher Austin Wells heading to the IL with cervical headaches. Wells reported neck stiffness leading to a headache. The team calling up J.C. Ascara after he was optioned to AAA. Entering Saturday, Wells is .533 OPS, ranking 212th out of 217 players with 160 plate appearances.
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3: Coming up on a Monday edition of the Kyle Bailey Show, we'll recap both the Stanley Cup Finals and the NBA Finals. We also look at the latest with the Carolina Panthers and the NBA Draft. 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
3: 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She is Courtney Cronin. I am Peter Burns. We'll talk a lot more about Spurs-Knicks Game 3, an incredible game in Las Vegas for Game 3 of the Stanley Cup Finals, in which went to double overtime. Vegas ends up beating the Hurricanes 5-4. But right now, we are pleased to be joined by the governor of the great state of Indiana, Mike Braun, joining us right now. And in so much has been talked about. The Chicago Bears have been looking for a new home, and now Indiana is a real player in this mix. Governor, thank you for your time this morning. And I want to understand this from a timeline standpoint first. So give us the genesis of this. When did you first become truly convinced that bringing the Bears to Indiana was a realistic possibility?
5: Well, hey, good to be on your show, and it's made it. Governors and senators, very few have had the blessing of coming from the real world of running a business. I did that for 37 years, and a lot of it was involving real estate. So it was not going to be a confusing topic. But when you look at the background, the timeline, the Bears reached out to their own governmental players 5.5 to 6 years ago, because when you've got something of this kind of enormity, you can't just pick it up a few months or a year before, you know, the clock runs out. So they got no real interest for basically 3 years, let it lay low, picked it up again about 3 years ago because, hey, we're now getting down to where we got to make some decisions, and nothing. And then 6 months ago, they call us, and they had looked at that before, maybe coming to Indiana, but it never materialized. And Hoosiers always thought it was just a bargaining ploy. Well, I made it clear when we did get the overture and the McCaskey crew came down to Indianapolis and Kevin Warren just laid it out. This is going to be an honest conversation. I've done a lot of real estate before I became a senator and a governor, and I want to make sure you're serious. Well, I knew they had to be serious because we were down to 6 months. And then from that point until today, it's been moving at the speed of business, and we've been in touch with them twice a week since the legislation passed in February, and we were in touch a lot between that pre-Christmas first meeting to where we got the bill and their public statement of sincerity across the same day. And I asked for that to make sure that that statement came out from them first. We'd get the legislation going. And that, to me, was another kind of confirmation that this wasn't there just using us to try to extract a deal out of either Chicago or their state government. And the more it went on, the more we're talking twice a week between my office and theirs, we really weren't surprised when we got to Thursday, when I'm actually at the residence. I had another event that evening and said, hey, there's an important call coming in. I said, well, I'm in the middle of something. I said, who is it? The Bears. And that's when I knew it was embargoed till noon on Friday, that this is a threshold that is taking us into where the odds are a lot greater. I've done enough real estate. You got to ink it. We're not there yet, but it's mostly due diligence. And when their legislature had 5 months to get something across the finish line, and it didn't happen, that told me a lot, too. Mm-hmm.
6: Governor, you mentioned Friday and the announcement that came out with the Bears saying that their focus is on Hammond, the site to be determined. And I know your statement put it out as seemingly a much more concrete thing that is going to happen. I know you mentioned due diligence. They've got to find out where they're going to go. They have to do environmental studies, et cetera, et cetera. How soon do you think pen gets put to paper on the Bears actually moving across state lines?
5: I thought it was going to be 2 to 3 weeks rather than last Thursday / Friday. And that's because they've been doing so much of the due diligence. And when you talk about the exact site, that's a beautiful piece of property. It's over 300 acres. So you got a lot of options within it. And there's going to be a ton of multi-use investment that you've never had around Soldier's Field, and probably that's going to get done at a lot better price or deal than you would have at Arlington Heights. So they've still got to coordinate everything I just talked about there. At this point, there's really not what I'd call a rush to do it, because let's look at the front part of the timeline. Their lease doesn't expire until 2033. So they weren't going to run that right up, you know, to the last month or so. And I think they've got plans to probably do a buyout of it. And I really don't know the details. They haven't shared it. I just know that their current lease is about expiring then. 2 to 3 years to build the stadium, get it probably finished out. Your multi-use investment would start around there. So I'm guessing, again, looking at this has been a six-year journey, and we now have the clock running to where there's 6 years ahead of us. A lot of this stuff doesn't have the urgency. Begs the question, well, maybe something else would come up. My feeling, again, as an investor, business owner, is that you choose to make these decisions with a lot of intangibles. Where would you rather be charting out the next few months, let alone the next 50 years, with a AAA credit rating, a cost of living much better, hottest economy in the Midwest? Our economy is growing twice as fast as Illinois and Ohio's, 3 times as fast as Kentucky's, 6 times as fast as Michigan's, and we got people moving into our state. We're the only state in the northern half of the country that folks are coming here to raise a family, build a business. So I think they're looking at some of that too, in addition to all the other issues that go in, what is the best location?
7: Mike Braun, the governor of the great state of Indiana, joining us right now, talking about the Bears situation. And you say, hey, 2033, that's their lease, but these things obviously take a time to ramp up. With that being said, let's say that I'm sitting there. I have no dog in the hunt here, Governor. And I'm listening to Arlington Heights give their pitch. And when I hear it from you, what's the last thing you're going to say the committee and more importantly, to Bears fans listening to us in Chicago right now and go, this makes sense? Because the outside looking in, Hammond, Indiana does not strike me as Chicago Bears as far as my mind

0: around the stadium, all of that, in addition to the logistics, fighting your way up north to Arlington Heights as you try to fight your way to the O'Hare Airport. You've got Gary International Airport that most of the private jets fly into anyway to avoid Chicago's issues. And if you look at the fan base, for most of it, it's going to be easier to get to Hammond than it would to be going up the other direction. And now that folks have looked at it, look at kind of what experience you're going to have. Tailgating, which is a big deal in college or pro sports, and the fact that you're going to probably have one of the nicest infrastructures in professional football, because you're going to be the latest and you can look at all the other stuff that's been going on, and you've got a government that moves at the speed of business. I think that adds up to a lot. You've got a lot of legislators that are actually within the city limits of Chicago, and I think that complicated all the dynamics between the governor, the legislature, and the city of Chicago in the first place. We have none of that.
1: It is fascinating insight. I know you only had a couple of minutes with us this morning, but it gives me a great timeline of how this will go and play out. Governor, thank you so much for the time. We appreciate it, all right?
0: Anytime you want to get an update, we'd be happy to give it to you. But from here forward, it's mostly about due diligence.
1: And now we know that. And, okay, loyal listener now, best week ever. And we got him on speed dial. Governor, thank you so much, all right?
0: You bet.
1: There it is. Governor Mike Braun giving us a little bit of a breakdown of that. I have so many questions, CeCe, because you cover this Bears beat, but because it's not just for a story for Chicago Bears fans or Indiana fans that want this. I think there's a lot of spider webs on NFL ownership and team ownership, because there's a lot of cities that are dealing with these situations right now as everybody's trying to get the best deal. We'll address that coming up next. Talk also about Knicks and Spurs and what happened in the Stanley Cup playoffs last night. Courtney Cronin, Peter Burns, best week ever on ESPN Radio.
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5: Hey, it's Evan Cohen coming up Monday. 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
6: 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We'll talk Stanley Cup Finals, NBA Finals, and some Panthers OTAs. 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

0: Feels like the 7th of June. Courtney Cronin, Peter Burns, we were just joined by the governor of Indiana, Mike Braun, telling us a little bit about the timeline of how this whole Chicago Bears statement came out. And I got to pick your brain on this, CeCe, because you are dialed into this. And I think it's a story that plays not just in Chicago or Indiana. It plays throughout the country where teams right now are looking at taxpayers and going, hey, can you give me a better opportunity to move my team? We see that. And I lived in San Antonio for the longest time, and I can't tell you how many times we would hear the Oakland Athletics are talking to the San Antonio City Council about possibly moving a deal. And then finally we're like, bro, they're just using you for leverage, okay? And while they know that, I do at least give the governor a lot of credit. Why would you not shoot your shot? Like, and it feels like this is somewhat real, but help me understand what I don't see right now in this situation with the Bears.
1: Indiana was right to swoop in when they did, which was December of 2025. There was a letter put out by the Bears team president and CEO Kevin Warren that the team would expand its search after it had said it was focusing on Arlington Heights, where it owns the property, to include the Northwest region of Indiana, which is technically still Chicagoland. So I think Indiana capitalized on a moment, but in my opinion, and what I'm being told from my reporting, sources I've spoken with, this is nowhere as close to a done deal as the governor seems to be, of governor of Indiana, Mike Braun, who we just talked to, seems to be positioning it as. The way it was described to me is that right now, Indiana is in the lead to go get the Bears, but the Bears are still leaving the door open for Illinois to make something shake. They are, quote, still in the race. And I get that. Now, is this a leverage play? It certainly feels like it. It doesn't feel like this is not a real announcement.
0: It's 1,000% a leverage play, right? But I'm not saying that that's necessarily wrong. That's how things work. That's how
1: leverage
0: works.
1: So you got to get stuff done. And I think for the Bears, everything that the Bears have told you through their inaction is that they want to stay in Illinois. Because they could have been gone by now if they wanted to go to Indiana. They really could have. Indiana's given them a great deal. They passed Senate Bill 27, which would then create these sports commissions that then allow up to $1 billion in incentives for your team to move across state lines. They'll help you with the construction of it. They've basically said, we're open for business. Come over here. We'll make it easier to give you what you want. Mm. But the Bears have still given the state of Illinois every opportunity to make this thing happen. And last weekend, here's the reason that I think everything happened on Friday, which is why it's such a critical date that we need to keep in mind here. And what the governor was saying is he thought this was going to be 2 to 3 weeks out. Last weekend, at this time, last Sunday, after the mega projects bill died, which would have allowed the Bears have never paid property taxes. I know it's weird, but they don't own Soldier Field. They don't own it. The city of Chicago does. So the Bears have never had to pay property taxes. They wanted to negotiate a payment in lieu of taxes. The bill that would have allowed that to happen, what the governor said, you know, they were trying to take it up to the finish line for 5 months, never got through. 11th hour, an alternative bill, which would have been very similar to the Indiana legislation that passed flying colors in February, was presented, but it wasn't voted on in time before the legislative session recessed for the summer. So the timing of the statement from the Bears saying our focus is now on Indiana, in the way I view it, is to force the hand of Illinois to call a special session in the summer to get one Hail Mary, if you want to use a football term, done, to see if Illinois can do something. However, it's not that I don't view Indiana as real. I think this is very much where they're going to end up, because I do not believe in the slightest that Illinois can give them what they want.
0: So, and why is that? Why do you feel, are they a traditionally, like some of these teams are billion, like the Kroenke family, they print money, right? Mm-hmm. Like money is really no object, and they own the Avs and the Nuggets and
1: the Penners, thing with people who own Walmart. The McCaskey family is not cash liquid.
0: This is the Bears ownership.
1: Ownership. Their assets are wrapped up in the team. And that's like, there's different levels of billionaires, because the reason they're in this mess to begin with is they bought this land in Arlington Heights. They kind of did things backwards. So if you wanted property tax certainty, you most times would secure that before purchasing land. The property that they own in Arlington Heights, where they want to build more than anything, they did it backwards because they couldn't afford to let the deal $197 million that they bought it in 2021. They couldn't afford to let that pass up because they could not afford.
0: This thing is getting ready to go out. Yeah. You got to buy it. Man, it'd be perfect. You know what? Buy it. We'll figure it out later. Right.
1: But
0: now they're coming back and understanding the property tax of that land.
1: In Cook County, some of the highest property taxes in the country.
0: They couldn't afford the land if they put the stadium there.
1: Yes.
0: So now they're trying to use Indiana as a possible moving site, but it sounds more likely more leverage to be like, listen, I'm on the hook for this place. Like, what? And let me ask you this, because I have no dog in the hunt, and you cover this. Would Bears fans, is it a better spot in Arlington? What's the difference between where Hammond is at and Arlington Heights? Because I understand there's different suburbs, and the state line is the state line, what it is.
1: People don't want the team to leave the state of Illinois because the team does change its identity when you go across state lines. You can say that they're still the Chicago Bears because technically it is still Chicagoland, but there's a nostalgia factor in here that I think the McCaskies are 100% holding on to. We don't want our home games played outside of Indiana, played in Illinois. Right. And I get that. I think Bears fans that scoff at the notion of them moving to Hammond are traditionalists, and they want them to stay in Chicago. I mean, the Chicago Bears playing in Arlington Heights would be no different in theory than the San Francisco 49ers playing in Santa Clara. But you take that a step further when you take the team across state lines, and it's no slight on Hammond, Indiana, but like if you are listening to us driving around the region right now or driving around the south side of Chicago where this thing's going to be, the Wolf Lake psych of Hammond, Indiana, it's not exactly the most picturesque place to play. Not that Arlington Heights is, but this is steel mill country just south of Gary. There's a lot of... I know the governor was saying that they're in the due diligence phase. The due diligence phase, the cost of those economics or environmental surveys that they're going to have to do on land that is not exactly great in terms of the health factor. There's a lot of things that you have to consider here. I think it's going to take a lot longer for them if they arrive at the decision of pen to paper, we're going to Indiana to actually get this thing built, because they have to make sure that the land in which they're playing on is safe more than anything else.
0: And this reminds me of even like the San Antonio Spurs buying land on the very, very south part of town where the Frost Bank Center now is located, right? And because it was a lot cheaper than anywhere else. Now, this is what Governor Mike Braun, who just joined us a couple of moments ago, told us about the move.
2: I tell you what, I think it's better than New Jersey. When you look at two New York franchises that went there, they didn't gain much because cost of living, governments still are kind of heavy-handed. They're not entrepreneurial. You're going to get more stadium for the money you invest. You're going to have plenty of room to tailgate. And a lot of what makes this work for other big iconic franchises, even new ones, is what else do you have that you can do around it? And that multi-use investment that comes around the stadium.
0: All right. So what do you make of that, Caesar?
1: He's putting the cart before the horse in a very big way. When he's talking about what's around it, not to get too technical here, but like the roads to get there, 80-90, very narrow, not great. Like, it's not like this is, you're going to some thriving metropolis right now. And I just don't see it. I don't see, like, that part of it just yet. I think that
0: talk about on the other side here. Because that's the one thing that I'm so curious about, of how that ends up working out, of what you can get from it. And the flip side of it, this is Kevin Warren, who made his decision as the Big Ten commissioner back in the day, to make a big move. And that big move was obviously to get a Fox deal. And guess what? It worked out really well for him. Okay? The question is, at this point now, CC, would this ruin the reputation of the Bears if they ended up moving?
1: In the eyes of some people, yes, it would. And I think that the fact that it has gotten to this point where 5 years after they purchased the land to build a new stadium, there still is no new stadium. They tore down a perfectly good racetrack, and there is nothing to show for it right now. Definitely makes the Bears not look great in how they've handled it.
0: All right, so we'll continue to have that conversation, talk about a crazy night on the ice, and talk about also what's going on in the NBA Finals, Game 3, coming up on Monday.
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1: This is SportsCenter.
2: I'm Nick DeLuca. Good Sunday morning. The Golden Knights get game three of the Stanley Cup final in double overtime. Vegas two wins away from lifting the cup with a 5-4 win. Shea Theodore credited with the game winner off the back wall and in Vegas, scoring four times in the second period, including a hat trick from Mitch Marner. ESPN's Mark Messier says it shows how dangerous Vegas and Marner can be.
3: Unbelievable, actually. One of the greatest performances, one of the greatest periods in Stanley Cup final history, for sure. But you can't give Marner that much time. He had ice all over. I don't know what happened to Carolina. Neutral zone, bad giveaways, bad coverage, just on and on and on and on.
4: Leafs.
3: They flinched, and Vegas started playing downhill. It was all over.
2: Marner becoming the second player in Cup final history with a single period hat trick. Carolina did respond with four straight in the third to force OT. 3:39 to set a Cup final record. Vegas leading the series 2-1. Game four Tuesday night in Las Vegas. WNBA, the Mystics fall to the Dream 109-77. Washington head coach Sidney Johnson ejected for arguing with the officials in the third quarter and escorted off the court by police. Afterward, Johnson telling reporters, "I lost my cool." 32-point loss marked the worst loss of the season. Well, in baseball, the Mets called infielder Jorge Polanco back from his rehab assignment after experiencing ankle soreness.
5: Hey, it's Evan Cohen. Coming up Monday, we'll continue to react to the NBA Finals, the Stanley Cup, and get you ready for the World Cup, which kicks off Thursday. It's on Sportsman, like 6 a.m. Eastern, right here on ESPN Radio, ESPN2, and ESPNU.

0: Rachel Common here on a fine Sunday morning. Well done, Miss Rachel, the ones and twos. That's our music theme. Just talking about the Bears possibly moving to Hammond, Indiana. We'll replay a little bit of that interview with the governor of Indiana we had earlier, about 30 minutes ago, Mike Braun. We got baseball action Sunday. Cubs, Giants coverage begins 7:30 Eastern on ESPN Radio and the ESPN app. We've been talking a little bit about the Spurs-Knicks and that NBA Finals Game 3, what the ticket prices are at right now. And here's a question I'm going to throw to the whole crew right now. Think about it. We're not going to talk about it right now, but you can give us a call. 888-SAY-ESPN. As expensive as these tickets are, it's about $8,000 to get into Madison Square Garden for Game 3. Just in the nosebleeds of nosebleeds. Hypothetically speaking, if this was allowed, and you could purchase a ticket amongst two friends, okay? What would you rather? Would you rather just go see the first quarter of that game or the fourth quarter? If you got the first pick, be thinking about that for a little bit. But there was an unbelievable game last night. Let's get into it right now.
1: This is the biggest story of the week ever.
2: Let's do that hockey.
0: All right, let's do the hockey. As Chance the Rapper said, I think he's a Chicago guy as well, too.
3: Sure is.
0: If I'm not mistaken. And listen, the only way to get things done properly is when you get the number one pick of the NFL draft for the Las Vegas Raiders to crank that horn in front of everybody.
4: Fernando Mendoza, Heisman Trophy winning quarterback, national champion with Indiana, number one overall pick of the Las Vegas Raiders.
0: I got to be honest with you, there's no way to crank the horn in public that makes everybody feel comfortable about, like, he was in it. Like, there's no way to look cool, is there?
3: Soldier Boy would have been really proud of him for that one.
0: Whenever you got
3: the way he cranked that.
0: I see what you did right now. Well, they cranked it up because playoff hockey is incredible here in the Stanley Cup Finals. And so we got it right from the jump. Not one, not two, but this is what Mitch Marner did.
5: Drop pass, Nikishin Shanksen. Another breakaway coming. It's Marner. Kostas Bear hustling back. Marner shoots and scores! A Stanley Cup final hat trick for Mitch Marner. A natural hat trick in Game 3. 4-0 Golden Knights. The second hat trick in this postseason for Mitch Marner.
0: This is when you, like, put the Vince Carter meme, "It's over," out on Twitter.
3: Over.
0: It's over. Fox Sports 98.9 on the call. What I loved about it too, and I want to replay this one more time, Rachel. Let's re-rack that one. Listen to it, the clink that it hits the post, and then the buzzer. Like, those are the two, and then the crowd explode. Like, that is audio greatness right now. So listen to it in your car right now. You'll hear the clink off the post, the horn, and then the crowd.
5: Drop pass, Nikishin Shanksen. Another breakaway coming. It's Marner. Kostas Bear hustling back. Marner shoots and scores! A Stanley Cup final hat trick for Mitch Marner. A natural hat trick in Game 3. 4-0 Golden Knights. The second hat trick in this postseason for Mitch Marner.
3: You know what Mitch Marner did? Yeah. He booped the goal.
0: Boop. That's what Vegas was doing to the Hurricanes, right?
3: Yeah.
0: Boop, look how cute. Boop, look boop. How cute you are.
3: 4-0.
0: Until,
3: boop.
0: Yeah. And by the way, and there were, what, two goals that were disallowed for the Golden Knights. You're like, oh my gosh, this thing is an absolute debacle right now. They're going to have to pull the goalie and everything. But that's also why there's a couple extra periods. 99.9, the fan. All of a sudden, the Hurricanes went Tom Emanski back to back to back.
6: Empty net for Carolina. 6-on-4 on the power play. Aho with room. Side of the net. Skull. Second chance. Wax headed. They score. On the power play, Carolina has come all the way back. They've done the impossible. A four-goal comeback. And Carolina has tied this game at four. And it's going to be Andre Svechnikov who gets the equalizer.
3: The way my man's voice cracked, not once, not twice, but three times. Just perfection.
0: Howard Dean-ish.
3: Yeah.
0: Rightfully so.
3: Hell, I was watching it at home, and I was doing the same thing.
0: We heard that in our studios are based here in Charlotte, North Carolina. We're, like, trying to tape stuff for SEC Network, and everybody's like, we're not taping it now. The Hurricanes are right back in it. And there would be legitimate people in our production room that love the Hurricanes that, like, nobody move. Nobody goes to the restroom. Nobody do anything. You cannot move right now. And that game goes into overtime, goes into double OT. And then this is how it ended, courtesy of the Las Vegas Golden Knights final call.
5: Out into the point, McNabb rings wide. Vitor shoots, wide rebound. He scores!
0: Shea Theodore gets it, his seventh or sixth of the postseason. Second time he's had an overtime game winner. It was electric. And I love playoff hockey and how fast-paced it moved. And so that's one version of it, but I always like to play the other side of it, okay? That was the Fox Sports 98.9. That was the home call for Vegas. Listen to how abruptly it ends on 99, the fan, the Hurricane side of it.
7: Get it back, McNabb. Long shot off the end boards, and it's over. It bounces off the end boards and off of Brandon Bussey. And that's how Vegas will get a 2-1 series lead as they win this game 5-4.
3: Brutal, man. Like, the goalie's on his butt. Like, the puck's in the net. I just sat there like, wow. Come all the way back from down 4-0, and that's how it ends. I don't know what we're going to get in game 4.
0: Yeah.
3: Because you had two games go to overtime, back-to-back. Game 2, game 3, double overtime. I know that the game's on Tuesday, but what version of these two teams, after they've already been put through the playoff ringer multiple times? Good Lord.
0: I'm trying to think of what was more impressive in that game. Was it Marner getting the fastest hat trick in Stanley Cup history? Okay, scored 3 goals. And by the way, it's the natural, so it's 1, 2, 3. He does them all, right? They're uninterrupted hat trick. That's why it was called a natural hat trick. In 6 minutes, or the Hurricanes scoring 3 goals in 39 seconds.
3: Ooh, I think it's that. That's got to be.
0: Right?
3: A hat trick's amazing. But like 3 goals, 39 seconds, the fiery comeback after this has happened multiple times for them. So both teams in this series have each blown 2 goal leads in the first 2 games. So the Golden Knights did it in the opener. They rally. They win. Hurricanes did it in game 2 when they win in overtime.
0: You know what they say about 2 goal leads.
3: Never safe with these two bozos. This is insane. I love this. We love
0: that. Is that actually the quote?
3: Yes,
0: never
3: actually
0: safe with these two bozos?
3: I mean, just protect the damn league.
0: I think that was Plato that said that. Or was it Socrates that said that? I can't remember.
3: Might have been Marcus Aurelius. That was, yeah, you know what?
0: Art of War.
3: There?
0: I think it was in Art of War. If your enemy has a 2-0 lead, those bozos will screw it up. Michael Scott, assistant to the manager or whatever, Dwight Schrute back in the day. All right. These bozos with the Knicks have a 2-0 lead. Are they going to screw it up?
3: I don't think so.
0: I'm fascinated by this. I think the Knicks do win. And yet I also still believe right now, Courtney, in a way, this is like an origin story. And I think this is the biggest storyline I have going into game 3. It's not if the overall macro of it, if the Knicks are going to win. The Knicks are going to win. I can't wait to see what the city's going to be like. The vibes are going to be immaculate. Congratulations. The Knicks have won the world title, which is amazing. In the micro interest of this game, how does Wemby respond? That was such a moment for him. They come back. They score 12 in a row to get back involved in game 2. In essence, the series rides on it, right? Because if you lose the first 2 games at home, you're done. You're not going to win the rest of the series. Do we get the version of LeBron that learned from that whooping that he took from the Spurs in 07 when he was young at 22? And it comes into an origin story? Or is this something that's going to create doubt in Wemby? That's the next. I don't think so either. I don't think he's built that way. You see the emotion, but you still, emotion is one thing and getting it done is another.
3: I don't think the moment, I know people are looking at it and saying what he did, throwing the ball off Stefan Castle's back, not being able to hit the final shot. That's game 35 stuff that shouldn't be happening in the NBA Finals. I think he's overmatched. I don't think that he's shook by any means. And I think this will wake up a sleeping giant within the giant. Hell, you go back to that photo that is just iconic of Shai Gilgeous-Alexander accepting the MVP award before one of the games between the Thunder and the Spurs. And Wemby's sitting there lurking on the bench like, yeah, this is my time because I'm coming for you next year. That should have been my award. He wanted that so badly. To me, that's the energy you get when the Spurs inevitably, what we all think, get bounced from this series, that they come back the best version of themselves next year. The Western Conference is already on notice. Already on notice. But a stronger version, a more experienced version, sometimes you need to get a taste of what it's going to be like before you're really ready to compete with it.
0: That happened to LeBron in 07 with the Cavs getting crushed by the Spurs. Ew. It happened to Jordan early in his career against the Detroit Pistons. Shaq, go back and look at Shaq. Shaq would get swept early in his career. And Giannis, the same thing. They had a couple of leads on the Raptors, and they weren't able to close the deal. So some of the greatest players we've ever seen have had that origin story. I go back and Joe Burrow getting crushed by UCF in 2018, but with the 2019, that was like, all right, bet. Okay, let's see. And that's why, that's the reason why to watch tonight. Plus, the vibes at Madison Square Garden. Can you imagine what that's going to be like?
3: I'm actually kind of scared to imagine what it's going to be like because I'm not even worried about what's happening inside the stadium. It's outside. All of the Knicks fan crash outs, which make for an unbelievable watch on social media. That's what I'm excited for. I can't wait for the next, my mayor's Muslim, my bagels are Jewish, my Christian's Dior, Nixon 4. I can't wait for the next one of those.
0: Those were bars. If you haven't seen that and you're not terminally online like we are, it's one of the funniest, like, just random street interviews. What does he say?
3: So good.
0: My mayor's Muslim.
3: My mayor's Muslim. My bagels are Jewish. My Christian's Dior. Nixon 4.
0: I just bars at that point. All right, how much to get in? We'll talk a little bit more about the Game 3 coming up on Monday night and sunflower seeds versus ladybugs. I have so many questions for Rapid Fire next. Courtney Cronin, Peter Burns, Best Week Ever on ESPN Radio.
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0: way to this fine Sunday morning. Little Lupe Fiasco as our music theme that Rachel has put up here on Best Week Ever. 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
1: Yep.
0: From Chicago, we were joined by the governor of Indiana, Mike Braun. Talking about, hey, this thing is real. They're doing their due diligence. The Bears put out a statement on whether or not the Bears are going to be moving to Hammond, Indiana. As crazy as that is, we're going to put a pin on that conversation, discuss it a little bit more in about 12 minutes as we continue to talk about what's going on with the NBA Finals, Stanley Cup Finals, all of that. By the way, this was SportsCenter. The new interview podcast from Rich Eisen featuring SportsCenter legends available now on Disney Plus. 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All right, it is now time for a little rapid fire water cooler. Mikey, take it away.
2: Rapid fire water cooler.
3: All right, guys, we've been complaining about the prices of tickets and for the Knicks games, but I did want to mention that there was a cool bar in New York City that did something really neat that would have saved people some money. The Jeffrey in East 60th Street, wherever that is. The Jeffrey rolled back their prices to 1973 prices in order, to honor the 1973 Ooh. Knicks. They had draft beers and oysters.
0: Well, draft beers for what? What are we talking about? Like a dollar? Dollar drafts? What are we talking about?
3: Well,
0: 1973
3: they say
0: prices.
3: They rolled it back to 1973 prices, but I'm looking at the menu and it just seemed like they just charged 73 cents for everything. A draft beer was 73 cents.
4: So it's paying homage to the last time they won a title, 53 years ago.
0: This is like when the Cubbies were trying to break the Billy Goat curse mm-hmm. back in 2016, right? And I think, if I'm not mistaken, that might have been, that game seven versus the Indians might be one of the highest ticket prices CC to ever get into a single sporting event game.
4: Of course. I mean, 100-plus year history to see them break the curse and win in Cleveland. Incredible. I went to game five, and we were asking the question about how much you would pay for, to get into an event. So the Cubs went down 3-1, and I wake up in Chicago. I was working out in the Bay Area at the time. My boss was amazing and let me go home so I could be with my friends and family for the World Series for games 3, 4, and 5. These are all in Chicago. My brother and I wake up on that Sunday morning. We're like, hey, looking around. Tickets look like they've dropped about 20%. Let's just bite the bullet and get bleacher seats for tonight so we can say we were there. And that's the most money I've ever spent on a sporting event ticket by myself.
0: So game five of the World Series.
4: Cubbies are down 3-1.
0: Okay, down 3-1. Do or die situation. Yep. I'm going to say you paid $475 for a bleacher seat.
4: About $1,400 for each bleacher seat.
0: What?
4: Yep. Come on.
0: Yeah. That's a lot of money, dude.
4: It was every dollar well spent.
0: And it was well spent.
4: And you got to see the comeback. And, I mean, I know that, the Knicks tickets are out of control. And I do wonder, are there going to be Knicks fans there? Or is this like the Super Bowl where it feels very corporate with the people who can actually afford those seats? I can't imagine somebody just dropping 10 grand to be in the nosebleeds. I don't have 10 grand money to drop in the nosebleeds to begin with. So I don't know how other people live.
0: We've brought this up. Super Bowl tickets are expensive or whatnot. And the great Woody Page once told me when I was working with him in Denver, Colorado, because I asked him, I was like, hey, what do you do? Do you buy the $10,000 ticket to say you've been there? And I can't do that for a game three or even game four. If it's game seven, then I think I'd do it. Because at least at game seven, there's going to be some kind of conclusion. Right? Game three would be awesome for the vibes. Okay. Game four, even if the Knicks win tonight, if they win tonight, it's not a known deal that they'll win game four. Yeah. Right? I mean, that's what happened. I mean, the Spurs ended up winning in Madison Square Garden back in 1989. That's where they celebrated winning the title. And he told me, he goes, think about it. If it's $10,000 right now and you're a true Knicks fan, go crazy on one night, but go a nice dinner, get your boys together, throw $1,000 party. Because if they win, you're going to be equally as happy. The Knicks won their first title in 53 years, and you got $9,000 more in your pocket. That's the proper way to go about doing that. But my good, I just can't imagine. All right, what do we got?
3: Well, if you're a kid who wants to stay up and watch the Knicks play, you're lucky if you're in New York City. New York City Mayor Zohran Mamdani is making sure that kids can stay up to watch it by repealing the bedtime rules.
0: Oh, we have
3: a bedtime.
0: This
3: on Monday.
4: The government dictates bedtimes?
3: Apparently. On Monday,
4: I don't believe that.
3: On Monday, he was joined and signed an executive order that repeals bedtime, so kids can watch a Knicks.
4: Didn't he do this same shtick a couple of rounds ago about letting people out of work early to make sure they could watch the whatever round?
0: That's the whole deal. Like, I see that at baseball super regionals right now, right? Like,
3: well, Peter, you have kids. Do you let them stay up?
0: Yeah, I mean, they do this permission. Hey, so-and-so is sick because of game 3 of a super regional baseball game or something like that, or football. Or hey, they cancel school on a Monday for a victory parade or something like that. I think we need more of that, honestly. Like, as a dad, I remember those moments where my dad used to let me stay up late at night to watch a
3: special
0: game.
3: Yeah.
0: Right. Like, I remember, I want to say it's a Monday Night Football where Bo Jackson had an incredible run, and I got to stay up. And I vividly remember thinking, that's a special moment my dad let me have. And I love parents that are able to do that and go, hey, you know what? It's one day of school. Okay. Now, of course, this is the summer, but just go enjoy yourself a little bit more. I got no problem with that.
4: No, I love it. I think I'm just laughing because the idea that, A, Mikey can't pronounce the mayor's name, and the fact that there's an executive order being put in place.
0: Sorry. Relax. Relax a little bit. Well, I do see Elmo. What's happening with Elmo?
3: You want the Elmo?
0: We have an
3: story?
0: Elmo update?
3: We'll do that. Yeah, there is a big thing this week about Elmo, of course, the Sesame Street character. He had tweeted out before the NBA Finals and wished both teams luck, which caused an outrage with Knicks fans who thought that he should pick a team. Elmo is, of course, Sesame Street is something that people consider to be part of Manhattan, so they wanted Elmo to show some Knicks colors.
0: It's a tough situation for Elmo to be in, and I'm sure his PR team is in absolute crisis right now because he has not picked the Knicks, because you don't want to upset them at that point, right? Like, do you have an issue with this?
3: It's such an Elmo thing to say. I hope both teams do good.
4: I mean, this is not
0: actually
4: the time
0: he would
4: for
0: say.
4: Sportsmanship.
0: I hope both teams play well. You got to say it right, Mikey.
4: So Elmo is Italian now, mixed with high squeaking pitch sounds.
0: I didn't. What?
3: I hope both teams play.
0: Was that an Italian Elmo?
4: Yeah.
0: Who would Italian Elmo pull for?
4: He would know not to betray the city in which he's from. He'd pull for the Knicks. What's he doing? Come on, Elmo, wake up.
0: Is Elmo the biggest turncoat in the Benedict Arnold of sports? And also, we'll talk Spurs-Knicks finals coming up next. Best week ever.
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1: I'm Nick DeLuca. Good Sunday morning. The Golden Knights win Game 3 of the Stanley Cup Final in double overtime. Vegas up 2-1 in the series with a 5-4 win. Shea Theodore credited with the game winner off the back wall and in. Vegas scoring 4 times in the second period, including a hat trick from Mitch Marner. Marner, the fastest hat trick in a Stanley Cup Final at 6 minutes and 10 seconds, beating the previous record held by Canadian legend Maurice Rocket Richard set in 1957. Vegas up 4-0 after 2 periods. Carolina responding with 4 straight in the third, 3 in 39 seconds to set a cup final record. Now down in the series, ESPN's TJ Oshie says Carolina believes they can overcome anything.
2: Well, I think you saw it in game 2 when they're down 2-0. And so they definitely have that belief in the locker room. They just needed that one goal, just that one glimpse of hope, and they got it on the Martinuk goal.
1: Game 4 Tuesday night in Las Vegas. In the NFL, Browns corner Denzel Ward says he wants to remain in Cleveland after the team traded Myles Garrett to the Rams back on Monday. Former 4th overall pick back in 2018. Now the longest tenured Brown, 5-time Pro Bowler, has 2 years but no guaranteed salary remaining on the 5-year $100 million extension that he signed in April of 2022.
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4: 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And I'm jealous of this man, mostly because he's a lot smarter and better looking than me, and he gets to travel to NBA final games. That is Tim Bontemps joining us right now, our ESPN NBA senior writer. And Tim, before we look forward to game 3 and what the Spurs need to do, or even if they can get back here in this game with the Knicks, I want to go back to game 2. You were in San Antonio. What did that building sound like when you're talking about the crowd itself?
9: I mean, it was a great atmosphere. Obviously, the Spurs fans are pretty great. And there were there were a lot of Knicks fans in the building, as there have been throughout the playoffs. And then when the Knicks found a way to pull it out, there were a whole bunch of Knicks fans that stuck around for a while after and made a lot of noise, too. But both games were really good atmospheres in San Antonio. Both obviously went right down to the final minute of the game. And I have little doubt that it'll be as good or better tomorrow night at the Garden.
10: So the Spurs weren't able to pull it off. Obviously, we're still looking at Victor Wembanyama for the blunder of throwing the ball into the back of Stephon Castle. And you chalk that up to maybe nerves, what have you. But what did they show you in that furious rally that they had in the fourth quarter that you think carries over into game 3?
9: I mean, honestly, the way game 1 and 2 played out was basically the same. I mean, the Knicks were up, I think, 8 with 4 or 5 minutes to go in game 1 and blew the lead, with the Spurs doing the same thing. And obviously they had that 14-point lead in the fourth quarter in game 2 before the Spurs came back. I mean, both these teams have proven to have an ability to come back from any deficit in the playoffs. The Knicks obviously were down 22 in game 1 here in New York against the Cavs in the first game of the conference finals that came back and won. You know, we've seen repeatedly, you know, the Spurs are never afraid to make a push back into a game and never think they're out of it either. So I think it shows that these are going to be 48-minute games, no matter how things play out, whether the Knicks win the next two or whether the series goes longer than that. And there's a lot of mental fortitude on both sides here. But ultimately, in the end, Jalen Brunson had a bit more than San Antonio, and that's why the Knicks are up in the series.
4: He was ice cold. Tim Bomb Tim's joining us, our NBA senior writer, Peter Burns and Courtney Cronin here in Best Week Ever. And Tim, the reason why the Spurs are playing in the finals right now is because Chet Holmgren couldn't handle Wimby. But Karl Anthony Towns has done more than just answer the bell. He has thrived. What did you learn about Cat here this series so far?
9: I mean, the first six quarters of this series are the best Cat has ever played by a lot in his career. He's totally under control. He was doing whatever he wanted at both ends, not committing dumb fouls, you know, just being really, really playing within himself and was really impressive. And then he got those two fouls called on him by Tony Brothers in about 30 seconds in the third quarter of game two and really never got back in the game after that. So I am curious to see what happens tomorrow night and if the Knicks can get him right back into the mode he was really up until that point over the first couple games. Because, you know, the final 18 minutes of the game, he basically didn't touch the ball. In the fourth quarter, I think he had the ball once, got one shot up, and otherwise just basically just was out there. So I do think New York has to really make a concerted effort to get Cat involved and be in the mix, because when they have in this series, the first six quarters of the series, he was arguably the best player on the court.
10: This is not something that I was expecting to say, but Jalen Brunson is 19 of 56 in this series. He was 7 of 25 the other night. How are they up 2-0 in spite of that?
9: Well, some of it is just because when you're a guy, you know, we saw Shai Gilgeous-Alexander struggle with his efficiency in the conference finals. And when you are going to take, when you're a smaller guard who's going to take a lot of shots against the Spurs, you're probably not going to shoot great, right? Like it's just a hard, they're a hard team to have a high percentage against. But it's also that this is not just Jalen Brunson against the Spurs, right? Mikal Bridges had a phenomenal game in game two. The Knicks others in general shot the ball really well in game two. I just mentioned how great Karl Towns has played. And they're also up 0-2 because Jalen Brunson doesn't care if he's 19 for 56. He's going to have the same confidence and the same mentality to hit a shot with 10 seconds to go, whether he has gone 11 for 12 or 1 for 12. And in both of these games, he did not hit shots early. And in the final minute of the game, when it was time to go win the game, Jalen Brunson made massive shots, contested shots in the paint, almost from the same spot to either tie or put the Knicks ahead in both games. And that just shows the level of mental fortitude that the guy has. And it's what has made him into one of the best players on the planet. And it's what's got him and the Knicks two wins away from winning the title.
4: And that's what we talked about with Chet Holmgren. Is like, hey, listen, at least take shots. Even if things aren't going, at least be aggressive. He wasn't, and that's what Brunson's doing, even deciding, you know, to get by that. Tim Baum Tim's joining us right now. What role has Mike Brown played in this series specifically? Because there was a lot of talk about the coaching change, what the Knicks were going to do, and they even, a lot of people just scoffed when it was Mike Brown, Tim, but you know as much basketball as anybody. Where does he stand here?
9: I would say the biggest thing that shows the impact Mike Brown has had was at the end of the third quarter and the start of the fourth quarter of game two, where I mentioned those fouls that Cat had. He had four fouls. He's on the bench. Jalen Brunson looked absolutely exhausted from going up against, you know, the Spurs really trying to press full court and wear him out all game, having Stephon Castle lean on a much bigger, stronger guy. He takes Jalen Brunson out. So the Knicks are up, I think, 3 late in the third quarter, 3 minutes to go. Victor Wembanyama is on the court for San Antonio, and the Knicks have, you know, neither of their top two scorers on the court. And the Knicks won those minutes 8-3, extended the lead out to 8, and then kept that group out there to start the fourth quarter It got Jalen Brunson some extra rest and kept the lead around there and even extended it a bit more before Mike Brown went back to his stars for the stretch run. And that willingness to trust in the others on the team to be able to carry some of the load, that's what the Knicks were hoping to see this season. It's what they did in the biggest spot of their season so

0: and is two wins away from doing this thing that a lot of people never thought would happen here. I do really think it's going to be pretty unbelievable scene. I mean, this is basically the equivalent of the Red Sox winning and the Cubs winning for people here. Like, I know it hasn't been quite as long as those droughts, but, you know, this is really the last great thing left to be done in American sports, is to be the team that leads the Knicks to the promised land. And it would have been a crazy atmosphere if it was 2-0 Spurs. It looked like the Knicks were in trouble. But the fact that the Knicks are up, the fact that the Knicks have won 13 in a row, the fact that the Knicks can smell finally winning a title. I know the tickets are going to be expensive, but I suspect that everybody in there is going to be going crazy from well before tip until a buzzer. And it's going to be a fascinating atmosphere to see, and it's going to be fascinating to see how this young Spurs team handles it, because obviously if they don't get game three, I think we know the history of being down 3-0, and certainly would think the series is over.
1: There's no doubt about it. You get an opportunity to see it firsthand. So the last question for you, and it's kind of a fun one, we've had a debate here on the show, is that we joked around saying, hey, if you purchase a ticket with a friend, but you only get to go to one quarter of the game, okay, would Tim Bontemps say, give me the first quarter of the game, or would you select the fourth quarter of game three?
0: Oh, fourth quarter for sure. Okay. I get wanting to be there for the intros, but if you're a Knicks fan going to the game, you want to be there for the end. So I would say game four.
1: There it is. I was all first quarter, and Tim told me fourth, and now I'm team Tim and Tim fourth quarter there. Tim, we appreciate it, man. Enjoy the unbelievable movie that's going to happen tomorrow night. Okay.
0: All right, guys. Thanks for having me. Appreciate it.
1: Tim Bontemps joining us here on Best Week Ever.
2: That's fine. When we buy our collective ticket, yeah, you can have the first quarter, Rachel can have the second quarter, Mikey can have the third, and I'll take the fourth.
1: Okay with that, Rachel?
3: I'm fine with second quarter, because then I can vibe first quarter, watch second quarter, take hopefully the high into halftime, and then be able to vibe out for the rest and be there for the post-game stuff. I'm fine with that.
2: I'm just trying to figure out in the order of who's sitting on whose shoulders when we put our giant trench coat and hat over so we can get the four of us into the game. Like, are you the bass, Peter? Is Mikey the bass? Am I the bass?
1: Well, I've got skinny legs, but I'm what do you think? Mikey's going to be it? No.
3: Mikey
2: needs to be on the top.
3: No, I have to be on the top. They're not going to believe any, like, my face is so little. They'd be like, she's so tall. There's no way. Like, it's got to be me. I look innocent.
4: Well, if I'm going to be smoking, I should be on top.
1: Yeah, I don't need
3: Mikey,
1: you second.
3: Mikey, no smoking in the trench.
2: Yeah,
4: there's
2: no smoking
4: in the trench. Smoke coming down.
1: Okay. All right. We'll react to that. We'll react to more
2: 7th Avenue with the fans.
1: Elmo drama and this latest thing about the Bears moving to Hammond, Indiana. Some fascinating thoughts on that coming up next. Courtney Cronin, Peter Burns, Best Week Ever on ESPN Radio.
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9: Hey, it's Evan Cohen coming up Monday. 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

0: 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Knicks, Spurs, Game 3 coming up is going to be a tough ticket. What do we say, Rachel? $8,500 to get into the building?
1: Last time I checked, it's now gone up to $89. So I don't know what we have done, but we have raised the price now about $400 to $500.
2: I think it's because of your algorithm.
0: Yeah, they
2: you
0: see
2: keep refreshing
0: you need to clear
2: it. They're
0: the
2: like,
0: cookies.
2: Oh, wait. Yeah, clear the cash.
0: Yeah, they clear the
1: I
0: cash.
1: I think we're all just competing, the four of us, for this one ticket, and they
0: one
1: just
0: ticket.
1: Know it. They know it.
0: It's going to be an even tougher ticket, as it was announced yesterday that the president, Donald Trump, will be attending Game 3 of the NBA Finals. I have a 1,000,000% non-political take here, CC. Follow me, okay? This stinks, okay? Like, I'm saying it, and I have no dog in this hunt, left, right, up, down, black, white. It doesn't matter, okay? But, like, it's nearly impossible to buy a playoff ticket for these games, A, because of the price and just access to it. So one of the coolest things that I've seen are Knick fans gathering together and having these watch parties around Madison Square Garden. And when they win, they celebrate, and it's this community. And, like, how often do you have New Yorkers who are always divided, right? In the NFL, they're probably divided between Jets and Giants. And baseball, they're divided between Yankees and Mets. And I don't feel like there's that division as much with the Nets the Knicks. Like, Madison Square Garden, that area, Midtown, Manhattan, that's Knicks country, okay? And so now that all of these watch parties are going to be shut down because the president is there, like, that just stinks. Again, not political take. I'm like, dude, just let everybody have
3: their
0: moment.
3: Why can't the president be a big Knicks fan, maybe?
0: Maybe he is.
2: Yeah, maybe he is, but it's still, like, the level of security and the Secret Service stuff that they're going to, like, it changes the protocol for how you have to enter into the stadium and what you can and can't bring in, and also what can be around the stadium. I'm with Peter. The reason I think that the Knicks are such an endearing team to people who don't have any dog in the fight. I know you're a Spurs fan. I'm not a fan of either team. I want to see the Knicks win, in part because I've become so enamored by how their fans have reacted. And I know a lot of people will compare them to Cowboys fans, you know, just because they're so in your face about it, but there is something fun seeing a team get somewhere that they haven't been in most of our lifetimes. We're not 53 years old yet. None of us have seen them win a championship. So to see the crash outs that happen and the fans saying hilarious things like, Donovan Mitchell, we're not delivering to your house anymore. Like, all of these fun moments that have happened, the bleep Trae Young chants that keep happening. Guy's been nowhere near the series at all this year. But, like, that's what I love about it. And if you lose that tomorrow night, that stinks.
0: Yeah. And again, I go back. I pull for the Cubs against the Indians back in the day because I'm like, hey, there's been a drought. Like, give me a story. Give me something that gets, like, me to care about it when I don't care about the team. I was the same way with the Red Sox when they finally came together and won it. Hell, the Cavaliers. Right. Whenever they got it, like, you know, these cities that embrace it so much. And I can vividly remember being in New York City. And I want to say it might have been during the Linsanity run with Jeremy Lin. And this is in December, mind you. I went there. And the amount of fans that were just, I mean, it was a Tuesday night game and fans were just packed watching a December game for the Knicks. And I'm like, bro, that's impressive. Okay. And to see the city do that is pretty awesome. And I'll tell you this, even as a Spurs fan, it doesn't kill me that they're not ready to win yet. And in fact, because not that any point that had they won the title, that Wemby and the Spurs would sit there and go, oh, this is easy, okay? But the fact that you can get 95% there with this young of a team, but really get punched in the nose and be like, bro, you're not good enough. That's an experienced team, and they're going to find ways to shut down Wemby. I think that's good for the Spurs. I think it's good for Wemby, Mike.
2: I do, too. I think it's a nice learning experience for him. It's going to come at a painful cost where you're going to be ruminating over it all offseason, but the greatest teacher is experience. And he's going up against a behemoth right now, a team that's on a 13-game win streak, longest in franchise history. Everything they've done has been incredible to this point.
3: That's another thing for us Knicks fans. You Spurs are going to be back. They're okay, yeah. Season back. They're this could be our only shot.
0: Mm. And so there's the window, right? Mm-hmm. In that window. And that's why I say, listen,
3: yeah, are you expecting the Knicks to be like back next year even?
2: Depends what happens with the Celtics. Depends what happens elsewhere in the East, where Giannis goes. I think that the balance of power, I think Giannis wants to stay in the East personally. So if he goes to Miami, if he goes to Cleveland, like, I don't know. I think some of that is still to be determined, Mikey, but I don't think this is their one and only shot.
0: But this also doesn't feel like when the Heatles came together and LeBron down with Dwayne Wade down in Miami, it felt like kind of a fake team. Right? Like, hey, we got all the Avengers together and bought this team. Same thing with not the original Warrior squad, but the Warriors that all of a sudden got Durant and all of a sudden kind of, yeah, hey, we're going to parlay that into some titles. Okay. Shaq did it a lot of times. That's all I would do with the Lakers and other teams. Do you feel that way with the Knicks? This feels like a pretty organic Knicks team. And I asked the guy who's wearing the Yankees hat right now, Mikey. I mean, or does this feel like a team like, hey, this is just nothing but mercenaries here to get through? Like, what do you guys say?
3: I just feel like that it was like a bunch of chemicals that came together at the right time. And
2: All those unprotected first-round picks. Those were the chemicals for Mikal Bridges.
3: Mikal Bridges, yeah.
2: But the savvy moves and big gambles. I mean, James Dolan took a $30 million risk when he fired Tibbs after making the Eastern Conference Finals last year.
0: To go with who?
2: Mike Brown.
0: Which a lot of people said, hey, you know what? You weren't the guy. Like, you were good, but why were you good? And I thought Tim Bontemps did a great job of illustrating the changes, the little nuances that we didn't see that Tibbs didn't have last year, where he ran everybody into the ground with only playing, what, 6-7 player rotation.
2: Yep.
0: And that's been the difference in this series right now. I cannot wait for it. And the scenes have been unbelievable so far. You think it gets to 10,000?
2: Oh, yeah. I think that Rachel keeps refreshing that thing. We're going to never get it below 8,800 again.
0: We will head out to New York and get a feel for the mood of the city as we are, what, less than 36 hours away from Game 3. Chris Garland going to join us next. Courtney Cronin, Peter Burns. 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
22: I'm Nick DeLuca. Good Sunday morning. Vegas takes game three of the Stanley Cup final in double overtime. The Golden Knights taking a 2-1 series lead with a 5-4 win. Shea Theodore credited with the game winner off the back wall and in Vegas, scoring four times in the second period, including a hat trick from Mitch Marner. Carolina responding with four straight in the third, 3:39 to set a Cup final record. Marner making some history with the fastest hat trick in a Stanley Cup final. He is the leading NHL playoff scorer. DraftKings has him as the betting favorite to win the Conn Smythe. Game four, Tuesday night in Las Vegas. In baseball, all Dodgers early against the Angels.
23: Otani drills one toward left field. This one is out of here. An opposite field missile from Otani. The Dodgers' second two-run home run of the first inning. 9-1.
22: AM 570 LA Sports on the call. Nine runs in the first inning for the Dodgers. They win it 9-2. Otani had two hits in the frame, capping the scoring with his 11th homer of the season. Andy Páez went deep as well. Yoshinobu Yamamoto, outstanding. Allowed two hits, struck out four, and walked none in eight innings through 93 pitches. Dodgers have outscored the Angels 41-5 when winning all five of their meetings so far this season.
24: Hey, it's Evan Cohen. Coming up Monday, we'll continue to react to the NBA Finals, the Stanley Cup, and get you ready for the World Cup, which kicks off Thursday. 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

0: Courtney Cronin, Peter Burns, best week ever. I did not have this on my bingo card to be played, Rachel. Well done, as we are talking game three of NBA Finals, Knicks, Spurs. Chris Carlin giving us the heartbeat from ESPN New York 880 right now. Before we dive way into the matchups, is this a real thing? Do Knicks fans really hate Elmo because Elmo did not pick a side here at this point? Where are we at on Elmo?
1: Let's call it what it is. Elmo's a coward.
0: Oh, wow. Okay.
1: Honestly, first of all, the idea that Sesame Street is, you know, just some generic city somewhere. Mm-hmm. I mean, come on. What are we talking about?
0: It's Sarasota, Florida. You knew that.
1: No? Yes. I didn't know that Sesame Street was in Tampa. I mean, come on.
0: So you're saying you wanted Elmo to go Knicks go. You were all in on Elmo doing that.
1: All I'm saying is, like, it's just pick a side. Okay. Don't play it down the middle. And Elmo wants everybody to have fun. Well, Elmo can go hand out his participation trophies to the Spurs afterward. Okay, how about that?
2: He did release a statement, guys. I just want to make sure that we clarify.
1: Cleaning it up, I'm sure. Oh, his PR team. Yeah.
2: He said Knicks, his last tweet, team. He doesn't want to spur them on. So, I mean, he didn't really say he's pulling for the Knicks, but he did kind of lean that way. And it's also ridiculous. Like, know where you are, because... Yeah. The show's been on since the late 60s. They renamed the intersection of Broadway and West 63rd Street to Sesame Street, 123 Sesame Street, the address of Elmo's house. Like, be a little bit more geographically aware. It's all
1: Listen, let's call that whole statement right there. The PR flax got involved with that one, all right?
0: Yeah.
1: Elmo wants everybody to have fun.
0: Where am I at in my life? Yeah, where am I at in my life that Elmo has a stronger PR crisis management team than Peter Burns? It's not a good situation. Chris Carlin talking a little bit about this matchup right now. What's the city like, Carlin?
1: It's stupid now. I've never seen anything like it from the standpoint that I think what people outside New York may not understand is, like, you'd think of New York as the Yankees and a baseball town, and maybe some people think of it as a football town. The Knicks unite the town more than any other team. The Nets are not a thing. No offense to the Nets, but even when they had Durant and Harden and Kyrie, and they actually had a chance to do something, nobody really cared. This is something completely different. And right now, the city is just basically on edge, not on edge from a standpoint of we're going to blow this, but we don't really know how to feel right now, because the last time it was this close was 32 years ago. And I would say 2/3 of this Knick fan base has never experienced anything close to this. So it's a younger fan base right now than it has been. And, you know, they talk about the 53 years and all that, but it's a fan base that has sat through an awful lot of bad basketball.
2: Are you surprised that the Knicks are up 2-0 despite Jalen Brunson, 19-for-56 in the series? He was 7-25 the other night. I could not believe that when I looked at it at the end of the game.
1: I'm more surprised, Courtney, that it continued in game two and they're up 2-0. Like, the one thing that we've seen all the stats about over the last week or so has been that Brunson has been a terrific closer, and you see all the playoff statistics that compare him, and it's not comparison, mind you, but it, you know, the statistics speak to Jordan in terms of him as a closer, but he can put everything behind him as he does. The other night, he hit one shot down the stretch, didn't hit another. If you had told me that that's what it looked like after game two, I would not have expected the Knicks to be up 2-0. But having said that, I do think there is an emotional maturity about them from having gone through it the last couple of years and now understanding what it takes and now understanding how they're handling themselves throughout this, because there has been very little celebration among this team after any of these rounds. There has not been much going on there. I think the other night was the most celebration I saw, just from the standpoint of, yeah, no, we're good enough to hang on and win a road game in a tough environment like that.
0: Chris Carlin joining Peter Burns and Courtney Cronin here at Best Week Ever. So for Spurs fans, and again, I consider myself one, lived there for 20 years, covered the Spurs in their four championships, you knew that they were in the middle of a run, that 03, 05, 07 run. And for Spurs fans now, they believe, Carlin, that, hey, this is the start, right? This is like LeBron in 07. They're going to have some learning stuff. For the Knicks, does this feel like this is our window, and if not now, we may never get this shot again?
1: It's not never get the shot again, but if not now, when is it going to happen? Like, you have to capitalize now. There's no getting around it. And we've had this discussion quite a bit leading up to the finals when we're still kind of at the point where they've won 6-7 in a row. It started to feel like, all right, this is their opportunity if they're ever going to do it. Now it's have to. Now it is absolutely have to, because you can't be in this situation and let it slip away. And can we, not to be the contrarian for a moment, take a step back for a second. What would that look like if they blew this series?
0: Buddy.
1: What would that look like? That would be one of the all-time crushing defeats of any sports franchise. And that, in and of itself, if you think about it, is kind of remarkable too, no matter what happens the rest of the way of the series.
2: What do you make of the job that Mike Brown's done this year?
1: You know, I was a huge critic of the move when it happened, but there's no arguing what he has done in terms of just kind of steadying the room. It's not one of those cases where you completely changed what the personality of the team was by changing the coach, because Thibodeau's known as that hard driver. But I think what it's showing is that Tibbs may be the Buck Showalter, maybe the guy that gets you to a certain point, and then you need somebody else who might ease up. In this town, it certainly ties in when people think about Joe Torre. And Joe Torre, before he was the Yankees manager, was just another manager, just another guy. When he was hired, they had the back page of Clueless Joe. So I think for Mike Brown, the thing that really sticks out to me is what the adjustments were early in that Hawks series when they were down 2-1. And the fact that you're willing to completely change how you're playing offensively at this time of year and adapt the way that they did, I think that speaks to the job he's done. He's been fantastic in that regard. And a guy that I have flatly been dead wrong about, and I'd say the same thing about Karl Anthony Towns.
0: Carlin, you look at 13 wins in a row, two more, 15 wins in a row, just the way that they have gone out there. The brooms have been there. You can start making some arguments on how good this team is compared to the greats of NBA history. But you, as a kind of a New York historian and sports historian, where would this title rank in New York City lore?
1: Yeah, it's up there. We've been thinking about it quite a bit. The teams that come to mind immediately are the 96 Yankees. This team, the 94 Rangers, this would pass both of those. Because, again, first of all, what I talked about earlier, the idea that everybody in New York loves the Knicks. Mm-hmm. And then secondly, where they were and what this became and the kind of stretch this has been, the dominance with which they have played. I can't remember seeing a team do this. I don't know if it's still the case, but they had outscored the highest, they had the largest scoring margin of any team in NBA playoff history going into the finals and after game one. And it was at like 20 points per game. Mm. And it was over the 2017 Warriors, who won 15 straight. After a one-point game the other night, I don't know, but just statistically, you think about that, but then you just think about how it's all gone, what the history is here, the amount of pain that's been involved, the amount of consternation that's been involved with an organization that just seemingly hasn't been able to get it right for the longest time. Think about that. I've never seen any place where the get-in price is $12,000.
2: It's insane. Where will you be tomorrow? Are you going to the game?
1: No. I will be on my fat butt at home. And nothing against going to the game. I would go there in a second. See, I would tell people, I'm a pragmatist, though. I would tell people to, if you have game three tickets and you have game four tickets, if you're a season ticket holder, got to sell game three. Yep,
2: absolutely, because you want to, if they win tomorrow, you want to see them close out
1: exactly.
2: on Wednesday at home.
1: Exactly. And maybe if you're an investor, you think about purchasing the game six tickets. You know, you get a refund if you don't get them. Get there anyway.
2: So that's where I wanted to go. It's last one for you from me about the fan base here, because I know that there was a point in time where anybody who wasn't a Knicks fan was telling Knicks fans, chill, stop acting like you've won the championship after game one of the first round. Is it fair to say that the fan base here, given how much they've reacted and overreacted to every single win, has actually endeared them to the national discourse and like the national, I guess, like really the entire nation outside of New York? Because I love it and I have no dog in the fight.
1: Yeah, I think I would agree with the thought process of the, that people were saying early in the playoffs, but, and I was one of them. But then again, you have to look at the whole thing. They don't know how to act. They haven't really been here before.
2: Literally,
0: I don't know what to do with my hands.
1: Exactly. They are now the ones who are climbing poles in the streets. They're going to have to grease poles like they did in Philadelphia. The Eagles fans did not know how to act. This is now the same thing. And listen, I would think it's a very difficult team to dislike. And and the fan base, people are going to hate New York. That's fine. But I do think that there's probably been a little more warmth in their direction than they are used to seeing, certainly.
0: Last one for Chris Carlin here. Knicks and what?
1: Before the series, I said six. I'm curious if they actually lost a game, how they would react to that. I'll stick to six, but, I mean, it's hard to envision them losing a game right now. I'll just stick to six because, unlike Elmo, I'm not a coward, and I will stick to what I said at the beginning.
2: That's right.
0: Real quick, though, Rachel, you had a theory about the Knicks. Go ahead and say
3: what? Well, it's just a theory about teams in general, but would the Knicks rather win on the road or at home? Because, wait, Carlin, before you jump all over me, if they win on the road, they get to celebrate with the team and then their closest family members all together, then go to New York and celebrate. So they get both. Whereas if they win at home, they potentially get pulled in different directions and don't necessarily get to celebrate it as a team and an organization. They're still celebrating it with the city, which is great.
0: Interesting.
3: But not necessarily together.
1: I don't think any of that statement deserves a response. Interesting.
3: So that's how I thought when I first heard that idea. I was like, no way. But then the more I thought about it, I'm like, maybe.
1: No, you got caught up in it. No. Then you thought, let me repeat this. Yeah, again, you be better. Be better, Rachel.
2: Be better, Rachel. Be better.
0: The non-Elmo. The non-Elmo of Barton Carlin, Monday through Friday, 10 to 1 over there on ESPN New York 880. Thank you, Chris.
1: Godspeed, everyone.
0: Thanks, buddy. Godspeed indeed. You know what? I don't think you're that far off, Rachel. I will tell you why on the other side. We have our best and the worst of the weeks coming up. This is ESPN Radio. Courtney Cronin and Peter Burns.
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0: Chicago, Chicago. I don't know if the Bears are going to be able to play this song any longer. As Cordy Cronin, Peter Burns, Best Week Ever. We had the governor of Indiana. I mean, he made a pretty compelling case of why Hammond, Indiana, which, again, for those, it's not like on the other side of the state. It's basically in the Chicago metro area, correct? Just over the state line.
1: Chicago land.
0: An opportunity to bring the team over there. And, again, it's not any... The Bears did put out that statement, though. I mean, so it's...
1: focusing on Hammond. But call me... I'm going to be very real right now. I think every Bears fan listening to us, either on ESPN 1000, listening to us on the app, wherever you are, their sentiment on this is call me when there is a shovel in the ground, because we have been doing the same merry-go-round since 2023, when they were going from Arlington Heights to back to Chicago, then focusing on both sites, and then they introduce Indiana into the conversation, and they move away from Chicago, then it's Arlington Heights and Indiana, now it's just Indiana. But Illinois is still, quote unquote, in the race. It's exhausting. Just make a decision. But what they're telling you through their inaction right now, because they could have gone to Indiana by now, is that they really want to stay in Illinois. And they're hoping that there's some 11th hour Hail Mary that comes through to keep them there.
0: And how many times do cities and their taxpayers have to shell out or not get those tax dollars when billionaire owners are making money? And I know that you've told me that family is not...
1: Liquid
0: like the Penner family are, or the Cronkies or whatnot. However, still, it's hard to swallow when you're sitting there going, wait a minute, you need that many things? If I'm not mistaken, I think the Broncos have talked about doing new stadium deals, and they're not going to take a dollar of taxpayer money.
1: Yeah. Here's what I think will happen. I ultimately do think they end up in Indiana, because J.B. Pritzker, the governor of Illinois, is going to be vying for the presidential nomination for the Democratic ticket in 2028. The Bears do not have any more time to waste. They've already wasted. They're losing a lot of money every day for not having the stadium built. He can't possibly stand up to his constituents or his rivals or anybody if he says, I'm the Democratic presidential candidate that bent over backwards for the billionaires. He wants to say I stood up to the billionaire. I do not think it will happen in Illinois for that very reason. I do not think he calls a special session this year.
0: But on the flip side of it as well, too, what would you look like if you let the Bears move out of Chicago in Illinois?
1: Exactly. Like, it's a no-win situation, but I think he's going to take the lesser of two political evils, which is I stood up to the billionaire.
0: I just keep thinking about how Elmo didn't take a side. Like, I keep going back to that.
1: You want to be Elmo?
0: I don't want to be Elmo. No, unbelievable. All right, best of the worst. We start with the bottom of the barrel.
2: I want to be the best of the worst.
3: Who had the worst week ever?
4: Oh, no, this is terrible.
0: Draymond Green had a hot take. Shocking that that would happen. He hasn't had a lot of good ones, kind of trying to be Barkley-esque. He said that Steph Curry was so good at golf that if you gave him 3 years, he would be a PGA Tour player. That's when you know you don't play a lot of golf, is when people go, oh, man, this guy's really good. You should be a professional golfer, buddy. No, that's not happening. Steph Curry, great golfer, unbelievable player at these celebrity events. Could probably do pretty well playing these little amateur deals. But a professional golfer, 3 years, no, not going to happen. Tough
1: throw, throw Bears fans in worst week ever just because they keep dealing with this circus around the stadium, and you have a team that has momentum. Your quarterback just got the Madden cover. It's being celebrated more than it is Madden curse, any of the other conversation that typically comes with that, because Caleb Williams is a star in the making. You have a team that just won 11 games.
0: Yeah,
1: you have momentum. You got aura. You've got motion. But we're still talking about the damn stadium.
0: My last nominee for the worst thing is the staff over at Rocco's in Omaha. That's the famous Jell-O shot bar. Now, not because LSU. LSU has set the record, and I thought that was like a Wilt Chamberlain, Lou Gehrig type record that will never be broken. West Virginia just punched their ticket to the College World Series, and this is the bar that they always have, like the leaderboard and all the Jell-O shots. And the reason why, not only will West Virginia fans show up, and not only will they roll with the Jell-O shots, but Pat McAfee has a chance to go out there and do his shows out there and really kind of skew it a little bit.
1: Oh, he's going to be juicing those numbers.
0: We'll see how that plays out.
1: He'll buy it for like, he'll spend, what, 20 grand and buy all the Jello shots up and hand them out to people that are on the set for his show. That's unfair.
0: I'll have one.
1: Cooking in the books.
0: I'll have one. All right, let's flip it to the best of the best. You're
3: simply the best. Who had the best week ever?
1: Our guy, Fernando Mendoza, got to crank the horn, if you call it that, at the Golden Knights game, game one, after he graduated from crank the horn. What do you call it?
5: Fernando Mendoza, Heisman Trophy winning quarterback, national champion with Indiana, number one overall pick of the Las Vegas Raiders.
0: He even looked artificially, like, created when he was doing what? The cranking the horn?
1: Cranking the horn. And you know what else he can add to that list of accomplishments that Sean McDonough was mentioning? Uh-huh. College graduate. He went back and he got his degree from Cal.
0: My man. Well done. Wait, he got his degree from where?
1: Cal, where he was. Remember, he was a grad transfer at Indiana.
0: Wait, he didn't even get his degree from Indiana?
1: He got his undergrad degree from Cal.
0: I got so many questions here at this point. Are you mean to tell me there's not true student athletes in college sports anymore? I just, my mind is blown. Troy baseball, what a story they are to make punch their ticket. That was awesome scenes right now. And Ole Miss Rebels have punched their ticket as well.
1: Mira Andreeva, 19-year-old French Open winner. Congratulations. She won the Open yesterday.
0: Oh, Mizrowski yesterday for the Brewers. 103.7. Now he has the 12th fastest pitches this season. 52 of his pitches last night against the Rockies were 100 miles or more. How impressive is that? 103.7.
1: That is, throw some water on that man. He's on fire. I've always wanted to say that. Nixon 5? What are we feeling?
0: Spurs in 7.
1: Ah.
0: Just absolute chaotic meltdown. I want to see it. Heroes run.
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17: It's Evan Cohen coming up Monday. 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

0: I'm Nick Taruka. Good Sunday morning. Game 3 of the Stanley Cup Final in the books. Vegas had the first four in the second. Carolina came back with four straight in the third to force OT, taking a second overtime. Then Vegas brought the house down.
1: Out into the point, McNabb, rink wide. Vitor shoots, wide rebound, he scores!
0: Fox Sports 98.9 on the call. Shea Theodore, game winner off the back wall and in Vegas with four in the second period, three from Mitch Marner, a hat trick to make some history. The fastest hat trick in a Stanley Cup final at 6 minutes and 10 seconds. Carolina responding with four straight in the third, three in 39 seconds to set a Cup final record. Game four Tuesday night in Las Vegas. Men's final underway at Roland Garros. Alexander Zverev, looking for his first major title, has reached four Grand Slam singles finals, but yet to come home with a trophy, taking on number 10 seed Flavio Cabali. Zverev up 5-1 in the first set. In baseball, all Dodgers early against the Angels. They scored 9 times in the first inning to win it 9-2. Have won 18 of 23, outscoring the Angels 41-5 in their meeting.
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3: Coming up on a Monday edition of the Kyle Bailey Show, we'll recap both the Stanley Cup Finals and the NBA Finals. 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
6: I've actually had an issue at a stadium for a soccer game where I was wearing the opposing team's jersey. A group of 6-7 fans actually, like, tried to corner me to try and fight me because I was wearing the opposing team's jersey.
7: What soccer? What team?
6: Where was this? And mind you, I know what people are going to say. It was an MLS game.
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7: Not an MLS game. When they snapping their fingers and dancing. When they snapping their fingers and dancing. When they're surrounding you.
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9: That's maybe the most blatant lie I've ever heard. You're telling me a New York Red Bulls game versus New York FC. People were fighting. Stop it. But they also got in a fight at a UFL game yesterday.
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10: I still don't believe that story Renee told. Nobody fights in the MLS game. Nobody. I'd like to see one. It's Matt Myron here on ESPN Radio. 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We're ready to go. It's one of these June Sundays. If you've been listening, you know I love a good June Sunday because there's a lot of sports going on. Football, basketball, college baseball, UFL. You had the Belmont Stakes yesterday.
11: Yeah.
10: What do you mean? The Golden Tempo won.
11: I was mad about it.
10: Why were you mad? It was the Derby winner won the Belmont.
11: Didn't run the Preakness. Could have had a Triple Crown. Selfishly, I wanted her to be the horse.
10: Okay, that's fine, but you understand it still won, and so it was exciting. Like, it wasn't even the favorite. Like, it was the Derby winner.
11: They
10: didn't
11: robbed.
10: Make it the favorite.
11: We were robbed. Why aren't you running all three races?
10: Because
11: I want to be able to say I saw a Triple Crown. It's very selfish, but to not run all three, I think it's a disservice to sports.
10: But you have seen two Triple Crowns. You've seen American, Pharaoh, and you've seen Justify.
11: I want to see another one.
10: So you're kind of like,
11: It doesn't make a lot of sense to me why you just pull out of one race. Like, to the average fan, we don't understand the differences and the whatever. Like, you just want to see a horse go for all three. Like, that's the whole point.
10: Yeah. Well, I agree. It would have been better if it ran in the Preakness. But I think their theory was Golden Tempo's a long closer, which means it comes way from the back, and the Preakness is a shorter race, and so it wouldn't have time to make its run from the back.
11: Yeah, I don't know anything about what you just said. All I know is I want to see another Triple Crown, and we were robbed of that opportunity.
10: That's Okay, well, I feel like that's a little harsh. But nevertheless, there were a lot of sporting events, and we're going to get to all of them. Plus, Byron has a very hot take that is going to make, I would say, one-third of our listeners mad. 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So we'll come back to it. 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
10: And we're going to do something that I am not sure we've ever done on this show, which is lead with hockey.
11: Wow.
10: Last night, one of the most epic hockey games in the history of the sport, as the Carolina Hurricanes were down 4-0 in the third period, came back, scored 4 goals, including 3 in less than a minute, made it 4-4, sent it to overtime. It ends up in double overtime. And then the Las Vegas Golden Knights get the victory on an own goal by Carolina. They go up 2-1. There have now been 3 games in this Stanley Cup. Each of them has come down to the end. Each of them has had at least 8 goals. And Mark Messier last night said, so far, the best Stanley Cup finals in the history of the sport. Myron, I'm a Carolina Hurricanes fan, so I've obviously been glued to all this. Go Canes. But for you, have you, as a casual sports fan when it comes to hockey, have you?
11: Yeah, I've always loved it. I've always said the NHL playoffs were the best. And I think the Stanley Cup Finals the best of all the championship series. You know, that's nothing against the NBA or any other group, but because of the drama, because you can be up 4-0, and all of a sudden you lose that lead, and then you go to double overtime, and something like that happens. Fastest, hat trick we've ever seen in NHL history. Third, in the third period, what, 3 goals? And
10: yeah, I mean, there were two very historic things. You had the fastest hat trick in the history of the Stanley Cup Finals. What do you think, Myron, about the tradition, by the way? Because I thought you'd have a strong opinion that when someone gets a hat trick, and Mitch Marner, who got dumped by the Maple Leafs, picked up by the Knights, what do you think about the tradition that when someone gets 3 goals, you have to throw your hat on the ice? So this perfectly good hat that you brought to the game, you now have to get rid of. Would you throw your hat on the ice?
11: Absolutely not. Unless I knew I was getting it back.
10: You're not getting it back.
11: Well, I think that's probably the challenge. If I knew I was getting the hat back, I'd throw it.
14: How would you get it back?
11: Put somebody on the hats.
10: But then they're supposed to redistribute the hats throughout the stadium?
11: If I throw my hat, there better be somebody in the hallway waiting with my hat when I leave the stadium.
15: I went to a Penguins game a few years ago, sitting very close, and the Penguins were like 9 goals. Evgeny Malkin had a hat trick. And my wife and I were on TV every time they scored. Like, we were, like, right in the...
10: All right, this isn't about just bragging about you did.
11: But like, it was a little bragging.
15: But we were... So he scored a hat trick, and I had so many people text me to throw my hat on the ice.
10: Yeah, and you wouldn't do it?
15: I wouldn't do it. It was a great hat. I wouldn't throw it.
10: Well, a lot of people did. I mean, they have to stop the game. The guy brings the trash can out. He gets all the hats. Here's what I would like. I think everyone should throw their hats, but then you should have to, as you're walking out, reach into the bin and you just get one. And you could get any hat. Fair. And it's almost like a hat trade. Now, it might, you know, if you have a lot of lice in Las Vegas, that could be a problem. But otherwise, Myron, I think it's a good, but you would not throw your hat.
11: If I walked around and I saw somebody wearing my hat after the game, we got to have a conversation because you don't just get to grab my hat.
14: What happens to the hats?
10: They donate them. They donate them.
14: Well, so you're taking it away from charity, Mike.
10: They donate it to a hat charity.
11: The dude who comes out and picks up the hat, A, is that his only job? And then B, is he getting tipped?
10: I feel like that
11: should be a tip situation.
10: If it was, he wouldn't be doing much. Like, he'd do it like 3 times a year.
11: But is he on standby? I mean, is it like Earl the hat dude? And then again, what's the tip? I think he should be tipped. Yeah. As he's leaving.
10: Well, all right, so they do that. So that's the first time that's ever happened. Then Carolina is down 4-0 going in the third quarter. 2 things happen that have never happened. They score 3 goals in less than a minute. Never happened in the Stanley Cup playoffs. Then they come back from 4-0 down in the third period. That's never happened in the Stanley Cup playoffs. Then you go to overtime. You get the own goal. It's kind of a, you know, undramatic way to end a dramatic game.
11: Yeah.
10: This series, hockey, we just have to talk just about hockey for a second. I think it started with heated rivalry, right? It started with the hockey people making out and the story. Because every woman I knew was like, heated rivalry. They'd get together and they'd go, hey, did you watch Real Housewives? Okay, what about heated rivalry? Then you get to the Olympics. Heck of a game, that USA-Canada game. Myron, you even watched that on a Sunday morning, right? Yeah, like, it was wild exciting. Then you get the momentum of the playoffs. People thought Carolina and Las Vegas, those are not really the most marquee franchises. And yet, the ratings for this, not up 90% from last year. 90%. It is the third highest ratings for the Stanley Cup playoffs ever. Myron, is hockey on a massive growth moment over the last year?
11: Yeah. I mean,
10: there's another show, too, by the way, on campus, which is more hockey people making out.
11: I think Gary Bettman has been the best commissioner in sports for 3 years.
10: Which is crazy, because if you had said that 3 years ago, hockey fans would have mocked you mercilessly.
11: People said he was the worst, right?
10: Yes, yes.
11: So I don't think it just started with, like, the Olympic, you know, victory and the TV shows. I think it started with the Four Nations tournament.
10: That was good. That was exactly the All-Star game.
11: I think that gave sort of this Olympic-style event that a lot of people bought into, and that just kind of carried over, I think, into this season. And then I think you just have so much young talent across hockey as well. And

0: will say this, though. There are a couple. Hockey has its own unique culture you just don't see anywhere else. Let's take the Las Vegas Golden Knights, who may win it all. Myron, they fired their coach 7 games before the playoffs.
1: Yeah.
0: Just fired. Like, they were. They just won the Stanley Cup a few years ago. They took their coach, and 7 games before the playoffs said, you're out. They hire this other guy, John Tortorella, and now he may win it. What other sport do they fire the coach that could win it 7 games before the playoffs?
1: Yeah, I mean, that's an amazing story in and of itself. Does he get a ring, by the way, if they win it?
0: The other coach?
1: Does he get a ring?
0: I think so, yeah. If he's on, you did 1 game. I think the other coach gets it, too.
1: If I were him... Whatever game, if they're about to win it, I'm coming down from the rafters like Sting. Like, you're not going to celebrate this victory without me being somewhere on the ice. Like, security is going to have to take me off the ice, right, in a moment like that if they get to the point where they're going to win it.
0: And the other thing that happens in hockey is they just trade goalies like it's nothing. Like, Frederick Anderson has been the goalie for the Hurricanes throughout the playoffs. He's been really good. Then he's had a bad game. He gets down 4-0. They take him out. They put in the backup, Brandon Bussey. Myron, he has not been in goalie for 3 months. He has not played a hockey game in 3 months. They put him in. He plays well, and now everybody goes, well, he's starting the next game. Like, it's just like you all of a sudden would go, you know what? Steph Curry, we're just not going to play you this next game. We're going to play this other guy. It's crazy.
1: I felt so bad because, like, again, casual fans coming in, you see a goalie get pulled, and you're like, okay, this guy isn't good enough. That is the most difficult position to play in sports, and I've had that take for a long time. Hockey goalie in the NHL playoffs, Stanley Cup, there is not a more difficult job in sports because of what you just saw.
0: You can't mess up
1: where you get pulled. Imagine a quarterback getting pulled in the Super Bowl. Like, this doesn't happen in any other sport, but in hockey, they're like, nope. They're shooting 80 times at 1,000 miles per hour. You miss 3 or 4, it's time for you to go to the back.
0: Yeah, it's like you've lost all your talent. Let's put in this guy who hasn't played in 3 months.
1: Yeah. I felt bad. I felt bad.
0: Well, go Canes. Series goes to Game 4. It's Tuesday night. Kudos to everybody involved. It has been this has been the best series. What do you mean kudos? Why can't I say kudos?
1: You said it like you were running the HR for the team. Like,
0: well,
1: you're
0: no, I'm giving kudos. I assume both teams are listening. Okay. And I would like the Las Vegas Knights and the Carolina Hurricanes. Hey, Mitch Marner. Hey, Eichel. Yeah. Also, hey, Aho. Hey, Svechnikov. Kudos to all of you. Yeah. You're doing wonderfully.
1: It's a great event. It's been a great event. It's been incredible.
0: Equally as wonderful has been the NBA Finals. Yeah. And there's another big game coming Monday night. The Knicks are up 2-0. Can they sweep and win at home? We'll deal with that next here on Hockey Radio on Matt and Myron. Heroes rise
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10: Ananobi driving to the corner. Bridges, late block three is good. Here's OG Ananobi driving against Wemby. Flushes against Wemby. Brunson will back off. Now dribbles on the crossover to the right. To the dotted line. Fades. One-legged jumper. Good. Wemby rises. His shot's no good. Rebound Knicks. Game's over. Lucky 13 for the Knicks.
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13: For the Knicks to win their first title since the 70s. And the NBA Finals will be right here on ESPN Radio. Game 3, Knicks host the Spurs Monday at 7:30 right here on ESPN Radio, the ESPN app presented by Gusto. They won them both in San Antonio. Exciting games and some big moments for Karl Towns, who has played, probably would be the MVP if it stopped now. Jalen Brunson has made big shots. OG Ananobi, and other, I don't know what I'm just saying, OJ out here. Other guys playing really well. And then, of course, Wemby's turnover. What do you think is the big takeaway from the first two games, Myron, in San Antonio?
14: Young teams don't win championships in general. I mean, I think we love the idea of young players leading teams to championships, but in reality, it just doesn't happen. I mean, we see that in college basketball all the time with the one and done, but like throughout the history of sports, rarely, especially in modern times, do you see young stars winning at this level. And I think you're seeing a Spurs team that is very, very good. Wemby's very, very good. But in those clutch moments, they look very, very young. And I think that to me is what's happening on their side. On the other side, the Knicks, this might be the best run we've witnessed since Golden State Warriors, maybe, and what they did a decade ago. This is incredible.
13: And isn't that kind of hard to explain? Because on paper, you know, normally when you see these teams that make crazy good runs where they win 13 out of 14 games or whatever to win a title, it's teams you would expect. I mean, you know, it's the Warriors with Steph and those guys. Like, it's these massive stars. I who saw this coming? I mean, the Knicks were down 2-1 to the Hawks. Right. And now all of a sudden you go on this run and they're winning every kind of way possible. And to me, the story, and part of it's because I'm a Kentucky guy, is how good Karl Towns has been. I mean, there have been very few players more derided over the last you know, decade or mocked than Carl Towns, and he's been amazing, and he's two games away from bringing his hometown their first championship in 50 years.
14: You know how Carl Towns is playing? He's playing like a guy whose toughness has been questioned for his entire career. Yeah. In high school, as great as he was, is he tough enough? At Kentucky, where I don't care how good you are, you're never going to be the number one big man 3 years after Anthony Davis and all the other guys they've had. Are you tough enough? Gets to the NBA, he's got to deal with Embiid and Jokic and Giannis and all these other great emerging big men, and his toughness is questioned consistently. And he's playing like a dude who's like saying, okay, this is the star. This is the guy who's going to, you know, beat us. Okay, I'm going to show you who the toughest guy on the floor is, and it has been kept. That dunk in the middle of the second quarter.
13: Great dunk, yeah.
14: When they're down 37-30, I believe, and Kat just dunks all over Wimby, that to me is what changed the game. The Knicks go on this big run. All of a sudden, they're in control. I just think Kat is doing more to change the narrative about his legacy than maybe any player we've seen in a long time in a finals performance.
13: So let's talk about New York, the city. I mean, I can't even imagine. First of all, New York's just a weird, well, not weird. It's an awesome place. People just watch the game anywhere. They'll just put a TV in the middle of the road, and there'll be 100 people just sitting there watching. Now you get to game three. It's going to be a circus, especially if they can win the two at home. But now the president's coming, so they're saying, like, get there 2 hours early, no watch parties anywhere around Times Square. I don't know, man. What is it going to be like Monday night in New York?
14: I think if you're going, they said 2 hours early, like you should be there now. I mean, I've been to a game with the sitting president, not at this magnitude. That was the most chaotic thing I've ever experienced from a mile away.
13: But you know, there's checkpoints. Like now it's in Madison Square.
14: It's just going to be. And then here's my question. Can you enjoy the full experience if you're a Knicks fan and you're a part of that? Or will the logistics be so overwhelming that you're just like.
13: It'll be interesting to see what crowd is able to get in the building. You know, in San Antonio, the Knicks fans had a presence, right? Yeah. But, I mean, these tickets right now, the get-in price is, $8,000? It's going to be rich people. So is it going to be the same passion? And then you've got the fact they're not allowing people close to Madison Square Garden. And then you got the whole subplot of, you know, Trump's going to get booed in that arena and what that's going to be like. I just think if you were talking about one of the more fascinating sporting environments that we've seen, I think the city of New York, not just the arena, but the entire city on Monday and Wednesday is going to be absolutely fascinating, right?
14: Yeah, I mean, the city's going to be, it'd be fun to be in the city somewhere, not necessarily Madison Square Garden. I do hate the idea of, like, average Knicks fans being priced out. I hate the idea of the real Knicks fans who've been supporting the team through the drama, and now you get to this. But we haven't seen it like this. I mean, it's going to be a bunch of rich Knicks fans, and I mean, that's cool and all, but it's not what I want to see.
13: It's costing like $100 or $200 to get into bars to watch it.
14: Yeah.
13: Just to get into bars to watch it.
14: Yeah.
13: Can you imagine what the OG Knicks players are going to be like? Like, what is Grandmama going to be doing? You know?
14: Well, I mean, they're going to have fun.
13: Starks? I mean, come on.
14: They're going to have a lot of fun. I do appreciate that they're honoring those guys. It's a lot of celebrity.
13: Yeah.
14: And I just hope the average fan gets more screen time.
13: Do you like Patrick Ewing's hats Chalamet. He's been wearing? The sort of, what do you call them? Kangor hats.
14: Kango. Yeah, what? He's in.
13: Did I say it wrong?
14: Kango hats. You said Kangor.
13: Is it not Kangor?
14: Nah, that's probably another company you're thinking of that we don't wear. Wow. But
13: that's the one we got in Kentucky. We got a different version.
14: But no, he's in full OG mode. You know, he's wearing dress shoes with no socks. You know what I mean? You can smell them through the TV. Like, I know what cologne they're all wearing. I can tell just, you know, it's a cool to see those guys, though, hanging out.
13: It's nice. It's the New York Unks.
14: Yeah.
13: Right?
14: But, you know, they're walking with the team like it through security. Like, they're like hanging with the team directly. I like that.
13: I do like that they're embracing those former guys. And the Spurs do the same thing. Like, with Dave Robinson and Tim Duncan, it is kind of cool to see the nostalgia of it. I will tell you this. I want to be there if they win when they have the parade. Might be the most fun thing ever in that city. Fun. It will be absolutely great. There were big NFL trades this week, plus news from around the world of sports. Next.
0: All the dunks.
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0: The dimes.
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0: The daggers.
15: And it at the horn. Victor Wembanyama.
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2: I'm Nick DeLuca. Good Sunday morning. Men's singles final at Roland Garros. Defending champion Carlos Alcaraz out with injury. Novak Djokovic and Jannik Sinner both eliminated early, paving the path for number two seed Alexander Zverev, looking for his first major title against number 10 seed Flavio Cabali. Zverev, taking the first set 6-1, has reached 4 major finals, but still looking for his first victory. Will that come today? Game 3 of the Stanley Cup Final all wrapped up. Vegas had the first 4 in the second. Carolina coming back with 4 straight in the third to force OT. Double overtime, Shea Theodore, the game winner off the back wall and in. Vegas takes Game 3 5-4 to take a 2-1 series lead. Vegas with the 4 goals in the second. 3 off the stick of Mitch Marner, who put together some history with the fastest hat trick in a Stanley Cup final at 6 minutes and 10 seconds. Carolina scoring the 4 straight in the third, 3 and 39 seconds to set a Cup final record. Game 4 Tuesday night in Las Vegas. In the NFL, Browns corner Denzel Ward says he wants to remain in Cleveland after the team traded Myles Garrett to the Rams back on Monday. Former 4th overall pick in 2018, now the longest tenured Brown. He's a 5-time Pro Bowler, has 2 years but no guaranteed salary remaining on his 5-year, $100 million contract.
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0: 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Do you know who this is, Myron?
1: No, I never know who this.
0: I mean, you might whenever, know this. It's one of the kind of and they all whenever hotter you, young names in country music.
1: They used to mix it up and play more like hip hop song, and then they just play, you know, what? All Matt Jones music.
0: First, it's not all Matt Jones. This is America's music, and
2: when I play hip hop music, I then get accused of playing hip hop music before
0: you.
2: You
0: can't please.
2: So
0: Myron.
2: Yeah. So what do you want? What do
0: you
2: want?
0: You can't please Myron. You play my music, and he says he's being left out. You play his music, and he goes, "Oh, you just play it because I'm Myron." Like you don't. You make it to where they can't win. This is Zach Top.
1: That's one of the benefits of being black. I can do that. You know, I can keep everybody on their toes a little bit. And, you know,
0: Zach Top, by the way, is today I'm going to a festival. Now, normally that's not my thing. I don't like music festivals. It's too hot. There's too many people walking around. It's like, you know, water is not there. And so, but today I'm going. It's Railbird in Lexington. They have Tyler Childers, Zach Top, and Ella Langley. That's quite a threesome that I'm going to go see today.
1: Are you that worried about the people? You don't sit in the cheap seats. How many people are you running into?
0: I do have my own section, but
1: so that's the thing. So Matt will talk like he's amongst the people, but he's not sitting. I've been to events with Matt.
0: I have to walk amongst them in the into the gate.
1: But you're not sitting in the same sections as the people that you don't want to deal with. Like,
0: no, it's not that I don't want to deal with them. It's just like there's just a lot of people, and when it's a festival, everybody's sweating. But, you know, everybody gets hot, and it's going to be like 90 degrees out there today. It's just a lot. That's all I'm saying. You know, they're having this festival, Myron, at the Red Mile Harness Racing Track, which I wondered, have you ever been to a harness racing track? Because if you want to see degenerates, that's where you want to go.
1: I have been to harness racing. It's intense. I actually just went to a...
0: Is it intense or is it sad when you go to harness racing?
1: Maybe a little bit both. We got it here. I actually went to a competition where they were showing harness racing horses. So it was like...
0: What does that
1: like
0: mean? Show a competition horses. Where? No, that's different. There's you're missing.
1: I've been to harness racing. No, I've been to harness racing.
0: Okay, there's a few different things here. You've got horse racing, like the Derby. You have harness racing. That's where they're on the little wheelies.
1: Yes,
0: right?
1: I've been there.
0: Then you have equestrian. That's where they like jump, and you know But then they also have show horses.
1: Yes,
0: which is where the horses do little steps and they do that. Yes. So which one are you talking about?
1: I went to a show horse competition with harness horses. They were in the harness and they were showing their horses. And this dude Fred won first place. I kid you not, because it was a competition, a show horse competition. Stop. And they had a division for harness horses.
0: Stop! I don't want to hear.
1: I literally went there 2 weeks.
0: James,
1: ago.
0: Rachel, this could not have been a professional event if just a guy named Fred won.
1: It was at the state fairgrounds.
0: Listen, I've grown up around horses. All right, in Kentucky, nobody named Fred is winning any elite competition.
1: They had those horses that dance, you know, and do all the moves. They were in the competition. They had
0: horses that dance.
1: Do all the movements, the rhythmic movements.
0: Okay.
1: But then they were like introducing our harness horse competitors, and it was like Fred.
0: Did Fred dance with the wheelie?
1: No, he was just his harness horse was just running around, but it wasn't a race. They were showing off their harness horse, and he got first place. This in the competition,
0: like,
1: not in the race.
0: Sounds like something that happened in your neighborhood in Milwaukee.
1: It's not what happened.
0: People
1: man.
0: Were betting on it in between it's dominoes and calling it a competition.
1: It's not what, whoa! No! This is a real competition. Do you think I'm? What did you just describe?
0: I don't know, but I don't believe they had a competition with horses. And a guy named Fred won with a harness on the back of it.
1: Fred was going, "Get up, get up!" He was doing the thing. He's like, "Get up." Go. He was Stop. Doing that with the thing. What's the thing called? What's the little thing?
0: I don't know.
1: You hit?
0: You're just making things up. How am I supposed to know what it's called?
1: He was. Go. Whatever you do to the horse. What do you say to the horse? With the thing you have in your hand. What is that thing? A baton? What is it called?
0: a baton. No, you say go. Everybody says different things.
1: Well, whatever he was saying, go. And the horse was going. And they were like judging the horses. And he won.
0: I don't know if I believe all this. All right. Well, nevertheless.
1: Dominoes.
0: The biggest.
1: Whoa.
0: I'm just teasing. always talking about dominoes. I don't know. The biggest story next to Fred winning that event that Myron is talking about was Myles Garrett.
1: Yeah.
0: Traded this week to the Rams from the Browns. A huge trade. I mean, so here's how I read this trade. It was for Jared Verse and some draft picks. But for me, this trade was very simple. The Rams want to win a Super Bowl, and they want to win it next year. And the best way to do that is to bring in the most dominant defensive player in the league, have them do it this year, and then probably Sean McVay's in the booth next year. That's the way I look at it. This is we got to go win the Super Bowl this year with Matthew Stafford. Here's our best chance. Do you agree?
1: Yeah, I mean, this is the draft makes sense now to me. You know, when Sean McVay clearly didn't want them to pick Ty Simpson or just wasn't into the pick. This is a guy who wants to win now. I think he has an agreement with Matthew Stafford, like, hey, man, I'll do this as long as you do it. And I'm sure Matthew Stafford said, we got to go out and get some real firepower. I do believe, however, that you got to look at the Browns and say, okay, is this Luka part two in terms of,
0: Luka.
1: Why didn't you put this out to other teams? Like, it doesn't sound like they put Myles Garrett on the market and said, let's see who brings in the most in this trade. It sounds like they just sort of said,
0: well, they got
1: fine.
0: A pretty good haul back, I think. I mean, you know, Jared Verse is a great player in and of himself. And then you get two draft picks that are high. I feel like that's pretty good. I mean, could they have gotten more? Maybe so, but I don't think they could have gotten a player like Jared Verse that could come in. I mean, how many guys are they going to get in a trade that are going to be able to contribute for them as quickly and as powerfully as Jared Verse?
1: I think that's fair. I mean, Jared Verse, I think, is a great player. I think Jared Verse, if you're a Browns fan, you're like, okay, we got a young guy to build around. But I do think it's fair to look at Andrew Berry and say, your job as a GM is to get the most possible for a player of that magnitude, especially a team that's not in, like, win-now mode. They're so far from being competitive. They don't have a quarterback figured out. Obviously, their defense has been solid, but you're going to give up Myles Garrett. You got to get more assets, I think, to build for the future, and I think that was a mistake.
0: To me, this is all about the Rams. It's all about what they want to do and how quickly they want to win. But if you're the Browns, and you're a Browns fan, I don't know any Browns fans except Hammer and Emmett.
1: Yeah,
0: but let's
1: crew.
0: Say that you were a Browns fan. Does this trade make sense to you, or are you upset? Like, this was our guy. This is all we had, and now we don't even have him.
1: Again, I'm gonna keep comparing it to Luka. You can make the case that Myles Garrett is a top three football player in the NFL and the most disruptive defensive player in the league. There's no way that you get anyone in return who matches him. So, of course, there's disappointment in that regard. But it also just shows, like, what is this team's vision? Nobody knows. And I think that becomes the challenge. You don't have a quarterback situation figured out. You might go to Deshaun Watson. You might end up with Shedeur Sanders. There's just a lot of questions. And when you lose a guy like Myles Garrett, Myles Garrett was the only reason you thought the Browns had a chance in every game they played. Like, whenever we do the show and we're making picks, the only reason you thought the Browns maybe could win the game, no matter who they were playing, was because you could think of this idea of Myles Garrett might have three sacks and change the whole game. Even though Jared Verse is good, he ain't that good. So
0: no,
1: you got to be
0: true.
1: Disappointed as a Browns fan.
0: But you do get a first-round pick, and you do get a second-round pick, and then you get a third-round pick along with Jared Verse. I can understand the thought process, even if you might have thought they should have tried to get a little bit more out of it. One person writes on the text machine, by the way, you can write us here on Matt and Myron, give your thoughts on our conversation, 772-774-5254. One person says, Matt, whatever Myron is describing is certainly not the trots. As a matter of fact, it is not a sporting event that occurs in humanity.
1: The harness thing?
0: Yes.
1: You all think Fred. I would pretend that Fred existed? You think I would make up a harness racing dude named
0: Where
1: Fred?
0: Where did this event happen?
1: At the State Fairgrounds.
0: And what was it called?
1: It was the competition. I don't remember the exact name.
0: It's just called the competition.
1: It was a competition where they had show horses. So they had the horses who were jumped. They had the people riding the horses were dressed up almost in that like Renaissance looking thing. So they were dressed up. The horses were doing.
0: They were dressed up as Renaissance.
1: The horses were doing little dances and trotting, and they were all graded on that. And then they had a harness horse division. And these harness horse racers came out, and they were all just going around the track. They weren't racing. They were showing the harness horse.
0: Fred? How do you know Fred?
1: Because he won. And then he does a victory lap.
0: How do you remember his name?
1: Because I remember names. I'm good like that. But he did a victory lap.
0: Yeah.
1: So Fred won, and then he just came around the hole, and everyone's applauding him.
0: What do you think about this? This was a good suggestion. Myron needs a segment every week where he explains just things that are extremely white, like Myron makes sourdough bread.
1: I've never made sourdough bread, so I couldn't explain it. I don't know anything about sourdough.
0: I kind of like that, though.
1: Nah.
0: I like that we would have you go do the whitest things possible, and then you explain them in your views. Like, yeah. You just did that with harness racing, and it came out not close to whatever the sport is.
1: It was a real thing.
0: I would be fascinated to see you. Like, I'm trying to think of some other things that would be like that. Maybe going to Railbird today with Zach Toff and Tyler Childers would be one of those things.
1: Listen, if you want to make that a segment, I'm available to negotiate that. let's talk about it.
3: Send Myron to a heavy metal show?
0: Yeah.
1: No, but heavy metals, I mean, I'd be cool with that. Like, I wouldn't.
0: Yeah,
1: I know, like Megadeth and
0: maybe like,
1: what is it, Hamstein? What's that group's name?
0: Polo. Send you to Polo where they're on the horses.
1: No, here's the problem. Here's the problem with that idea.
0: Croquet.
1: You gotta send me to places where they'd actually let me in, and they wouldn't just call the authorities.
0: I think it would be funny to send you to a croquet tournament.
1: I'm not going to croquet.
0: You're not going. Well, all right,
1: yeah, mate. But I mean, what I just told you was real. What I just told you was the very real.
2: Myron, can I ask a quick follow-up?
1: Yeah.
2: Was this at the state fair?
1: No, just on the grounds. Like, they do
2: just
1: a lot of events
2: at
1: the state fair.
2: Okay.
0: So you went there on purpose.
1: Daughter's in the horses. Yeah, my daughter's in the horses.
0: So your daughter's in the horses. Okay,
1: yeah. Well, she takes lessons and everything, yeah.
0: From Fred?
1: Not from Fred. From Mark. Mark next door. He does lessons.
0: Oh, Mark next door.
1: He's got a horse ranch. I can see it from my house. He's got a horse ranch.
0: Okay, Sarah Palin. So you can see a horse race from your house.
1: You go up the hill. Mark has horses. He's got a whole horse ranch up there, man.
0: There you go. Matt Myron's here on ESPN Radio. They have a special guest for us today to talk to. And I'm going to have to guess who it is. It is Guess That Wildcat, a former Kentucky Wildcat. We'll figure out who that is. Plus, we're going to preview the World Cup today. Myron says he has no interest in the World Cup, but I'm going to make him interested because it starts on Thursday. That's next here on Matt Myron on ESPN Radio.
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0: on ESPN Radio. People are writing in to talk about places we could send Myron to get his expertise on, since he did such a good job with the harness racing. One person suggests, what if back in the day ESPN used to have NHRA drag racing? What if Myron did the sideline reporter?
1: Oh, I'd love that. I want to go to NASCAR.
0: Whatever happened to NHRA? I feel like when I was a kid, you could always turn on, there was some version of a force.
1: 11
0: some
1: p.m.
0: Some generation of a force. Yeah. And they would be, is NHRA racing, they still do that?
1: It was on 11 p.m. every single night.
0: Yeah.
1: Like, you could find it every single night.
0: I loved it because they'd race and then a big balloon would come out the back.
1: Yep.
0: Which I always thought, is that really the best way to stop a car?
1: I don't know.
0: with the big balloon?
1: It was on every night. The drag race.
0: Do they even still do it? I feel like I haven't seen it on TV. Did it end with COVID?
1: They do a lot of that stuff on like YouTube now. Like there's a lot of like
0: YouTube
1: people,
0: NHRA racing?
1: Like drag racing. People do it privately, and it's a big thing.
0: I'm talking about sanctioned events.
1: But maybe that's what hurt the NHRA.
0: Here's another one. What if we sent Myron to a Renaissance fair? Have you ever been to a Renaissance fair, Myron? Man. I can see that. Where people dress up.
1: What year is the Renaissance? What year was that?
0: 1500, something like that.
1: Yeah. Absolutely not. Y'all love everything like 1884 and before that.
0: In the Renaissance fair, you know, they'll sword fight. Yeah. Right, and they'll like have Lancelot and all those.
1: I don't want to deal with people
0: they joust. Yes,
1: if you're doing Halloween every day, I don't really know that that's my crowd. Like the whole dress up thing.
0: You're not gonna do Renaissance,
1: but I've been to the Renaissance Fair. I've been there.
0: Okay. Well, we're going to have a guest on today. Once in a while. And when they do, it's usually a Kentucky person, and I have to guess them. It's name your Wildcat.
2: It's time for Name That Wildcat with Matt and Myron.
0: All right, so this is a former Kentucky player. Presume it could be any sport.
1: Yeah.
0: Usually it's basketball, but it could be any sport here. James, you want me to guess who this is, so I guess are you going to give me a couple hints?
3: Yeah, I got some clues here.
0: Okay.
3: I mean, if anyone's going to know who it is, it's going to be you.
0: Okay, I'll do my best.
3: All right. So first off, pretty broad one. Born in 2002.
0: All right, so born in 2002. So we're talking about 24 years old. So that gets me in the mindset. 24 years old. That would have mean they were at Kentucky like 2021, 2020, 22. So, if I'm just guessing, we're in the era that we weren't good at basketball this era. So I don't know. Maybe Cason Wallace for the NBA Finals?
3: No.
0: Okay.
3: Yeah, you're not on the right track at all right now.
0: Okay.
3: SEC All-Freshman Team in 2021.
0: SEC All-Freshman Team.
3: Remember, it can be any sport.
0: I understand. Well our basketball team, that was literally the worst year we've ever had. So unless it was B.J. Boston,
1: women's basketball?
0: Women's basketball. Oh, is it Ryan Howard?
1: Is it Ryan?
3: It is not, no.
0: Okay. Then I don't know. You're going to have to give me another guess.
3: All right. This person, three-time All-SEC first team from 2022 to 2024.
1: Three-time?
0: Three-time.
1: No basketball player stayed long enough.
0: No.
1: To be three-time.
0: Football.
1: Three-time?
0: Football, we weren't. I don't think we were good enough.
1: It's got to be a baseball player.
0: Yeah, first team, though.
1: 3 years in a row.
0: I mean, Ryan Howard was probably first team 2 or 3 years, but you've already told me it's not her.
1: Who's the guard?
0: George Amore. She was only there 1 year, though. She wouldn't have done it for 3 years. All right, give me one more, and then I'll see if I can get it.
3: All right. I do have a couple more. Name to the national team, the U.S. national team, in the 2023 Pan Am Games.
0: Name to the national
1: team? Has to be baseball.
0: Well, but even on baseball, I mean, there's that guy we have that plays for, like, the Diamondback system. Yeah.
1: Baseball.
0: I think you're making this up. When you say Kentucky, do you mean Kentucky sports? Yes, could this Kentucky be science?
3: No. Nope.
0: Academics?
3: Sports.
1: Okay. Three-time SEC, all SEC.
3: Do you give up?
0: No, you said you had one more. Right. I'll do one more.
3: All right. This person was named MVP of the league that they play in their inaugural season in 2025.
0: Okay, well, that
1: inaugural
0: would be...
1: Inaugural season. Of the sport?
3: Of this league.
1: So what? There's an inaugural softball league that started last year. There's a...
0: So if that's the inaugural season in softball, the problem is I don't know that I would know. And the softball World Series is going on. Or no, it's over now.
1: It's got to be either a softball player. They also started a new, I believe,
0: the UFL
1: volleyball league, too.
0: Okay, so volleyball. Now, there you go. Now, because we've been really good at volleyball. All right, I'm going to give. Who is it?
3: Meyer was on the right track. The Athletes Unlimited Softball League is the inaugural season last year. Aaron Koffel from the Chicago Bandits and former Kentucky Wildcat softball player was named the inaugural season's MVP. Show me Jordan.
0: Wow, I didn't know that. I mean, I remember that name when she was here, but I did not know. Well, see, I just learned something. So what's the name of the league again?
3: It's the Athletes Unlimited Softball League.
0: Okay. And she plays for the Chicago Bandits?
3: Chicago Bandits. Yep.
0: Okay. Well, there you go. So she is she's going to be our guest on here, and she was a Wildcat. There you go, Myron. I had no idea.
1: Well, when he said inaugural, I knew that either softball or I think volleyball has a new league.
0: How do you know all the inaugural leagues? Like, do you keep track of what leagues are going on in all the sports?
1: Well, that was a big deal, though. I mean, the softball, because, you know, softball World Series has been getting so much attention, and now you get a lot of, like, stars.
0: Yeah.
1: We're going to go into the league. So
0: people are suggesting other places I can send you. He did say this in Eastern Kentucky, they have a lot of cockfighting rings. Is that something you would be interested in going to?
1: Nope. I don't think I should be a part of that.
0: What about Hillbilly Days? We talked about that before in Pikeville.
1: Nobody wants me.
3: Was that bare knuckle fighting thing? Maybe I can go cover that.
0: We can do that. That's right. We're going to talk about the World Cup and some more NBA. That's next here on Matt Meyer.
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13: If they just did that, beating a reigning defending champ and a reigning MVP two times over, they could absolutely win the NBA Finals. They've got a tough test from the New York Knicks. But we've been asking the question all season long about can the San Antonio Spurs skip steps for Victor Wembanyama as their best player? And the answer is emphatic yes.
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0: Nick DeLuca, good Sunday morning. Men's singles final at Roland Garros. No Carlos Alcaraz due to injury. He's the defending champ. Novak Djokovic and Jannik Sinner both eliminated early. Number two seed Alexander Zverev with an open bracket looking for his first major title against number 10 seed Flavio Cabali. Zverev taking the first set 6-1. Cabali coming back to take the second set 6-4. Zverev has reached four major finals but still looking for his first win. Game three of the Stanley Cup final wrapped up. Vegas at 4 in the first. Carolina with 4 in the third to tie it up and force overtime. Double OT Shea Theodore, the game winner. Vegas takes a 2-1 series lead. Mitch Marner making some history with a second period hat trick. 10 goals this postseason. Had 10 in his entire career with the Toronto Maple Leafs. ESPN Radio's TJ Oshie thinking a change of scenery has done Marner well.
1: Well, it's been perfect. And sometimes people say a change of scenery, but really it's just a change of culture. You're moving into a culture that Vegas' first year in the league, they go to the finals. And
2: yeah, but they lost four
1: straight. That was a fun year for me. But that's just all they know is getting to playoffs and trying to go on runs. And a lot of times they do go on runs.
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7: Do they do a gun at the horse race?
8: They don't do a gun. 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
7: One of these kids, like an up-and-comer from a tough neighborhood.
8: There's some Cinderella stories. He raised the horse on the problematic, side of town.
7: Okay. Horses got out of a tough stable, and now he's trying to turn his life around. 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
8: 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Didn't happen. 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The World Cup starts on Thursday, and it is the biggest event in the world, and it's coming to America. And there have been a lot of talk about ticket prices and transportation and visas and all the things off the field, because there's a lot of issues, obviously, with the event. But there's also going to be soccer, and this is the largest World Cup of all time. 48 teams, 100 games, 40 more games than we've ever seen at the World Cup here. And Myron, I think it's very important for us soccer aficionados like you and me to preview it for people and to give them a sense of what's coming.
7: Okay. Yeah, let's do it.
8: Well, you don't seem excited.
7: No, I'm excited for the World Cup. I mean, it's a lot of countries. It's a lot of teams.
8: 48. All right, so let me explain to you the system. They divide the 48 teams into 12 groups of four. Okay? 12 groups of four. If you are in first or second in the group of four, you move on to the next round. And then the top eight third-place finishers, they move on as well. So first, second, and the eight top third place finishers. You got that?
7: Okay, that's a lot. It's a lot of teams. That
8: it's
7: get
8: a lot of math, right? Yes.
7: Wow.
8: Yeah, it's probably too many, but that's okay. So here's what we're going to do. I'm going to give you the group. We're going to do half of them now and half of them in the next hour. I'm going to give you the group, and you are going to tell me, Myron, who's going to win the group. Are you ready?
7: Yep.
8: All right, Group A. It includes, to the south of us, one of the hosts, Mexico. They will play the very first game of the World Cup. They are joined by South Africa, South Korea, and Czechia. South Africa, South Korea, Czechia, and Mexico. Four different continents represented. Who you got?
7: Czechia. Okay.
8: That's like the Czech Republic, but now we call it Czechia.
7: Okay. Mexico gets to play in Mexico, right?
8: They're playing all their games in Mexico.
7: So,
8: that's
7: so
8: right.
7: I don't know. I mean, if this is like the NFL, right, the home team always has an advantage. I don't know if that's a thing in soccer.
8: Well, in Mexico, one of the things that helps them is it's going to be very hot.
7: Yep.
8: Some of these teams are not going to be used to the heat. Some of them are already sort of talking about how hot it is. And then altitude.
7: Yeah.
8: You know, Mexico City is very – so you could say Mexico has quite a home field advantage.
7: Like boxing, like all the Mexican boxers who trained at altitude had an advantage. So I'll say Mexico. It feels like Mexico's in the best spot. Yeah.
8: Yes. I'm going to say Mexico as well. This is a very balanced group below Mexico. But I would say Mexico is the best team in it, of that group. And of those, we're also going to play, of these four countries, which one would you want to visit? Myron, Mexico, South Africa, South Korea, or Czechia? You could visit one. Which one would you like to visit?
7: My sister lives in Mexico, so I go to Mexico. I'll stick with Mexico.
8: I've been to Mexico and South Africa. I'd like to go to a different place. I've been to Czechia, so I think I would go to South Korea because it's the one that I haven't been to. Group B. Canada, another one of the hosts. They are in their first tournament in a while. They are joined by Bosnia and Herzegovina. They play together. Okay. Qatar and Switzerland. Who do you like in that group? A group that's kind of considered to be wide open.
7: I don't know. I mean, again, Canada's playing in Canada, right? I mean,
8: they are playing in Canada. That's right. But it's, you know, there's not as much home field in Canada. It's still just Canada. Yeah.
7: But Qatar has that money. They could play with the books a little bit, right? Like you gotta, you know, Qatar could kind of slide somebody
8: books?
7: A couple.
8: You still have to win on the field.
7: Yeah, but Qatar can slide somebody a couple M's, right, and kind of change the outcome. I'm not accusing them of anything. I'm just saying.
8: Are you already accusing Qatar?
7: No, I'm not accusing. I'm just saying they're in a position to do that.
8: Sounds accusatory. To me.
7: I'll go with Canada. But if something funny happens in that group, I'm just telling you.
8: All right. I'm going to take Switzerland. I think Switzerland, you know, it's neutral, and they've been able to they're not been conflicted with things. So I'm going to take Switzerland. Which of those would you rather visit? I'll let you visit one of them.
7: Qatar. Yeah. I want to go to Qatar.
8: You're going to go to Qatar?
7: Yeah.
8: Really?
7: Yeah. The extravagance.
8: You are really driven by money, aren't you? Switzerland is absolutely beautiful.
7: Driven, but...
8: Switzerland is absolutely beautiful, so I would take them. Group C, Brazil, Morocco, Haiti, and Scotland. By the way, the Haiti-Scotland match is going to be one of the great clash of cultures in the history of the World Cup. Hello, Haiti. Hello, Scotland. Enjoy each other. Who are you taking in this one?
7: I hope they play that match early in the day, because if you play a late match with Haiti and Scotland and they've had all day to get after it, you better have some
8: Boston
7: extra security
8: matchup.
7: For
8: you
7: that
8: got?
7: One. I'll always take Brazil. Like I don't have to know anything about Brazil.
8: I'm gonna take
7: Neymar.
8: Brazil. Yes, he's back. I'm going to take Brazil
7: old now,
8: as well.
7: Right?
8: He's old. Yeah, he is old. Which one of those countries would you rather visit?
7: Oh, Carnival, Brazil. I have a buddy who wants me to come down there to Carnival. So,
8: what would you do
7: Brazil.
8: At Carnival, Myron?
7: Man, I just take in the scene, man. You know?
8: Just get the vibe going?
7: Just get the vibes, man.
8: All right, I'm going to Scotland. I've enjoyed, like, Scottish people are the most fun people.
7: There's a bit of a theme happening with the countries you're taking, by the way.
8: What are you talking about? I said South Korea.
7: Oh, yeah, you did say South Korea. Okay. I wasn't sure.
8: Jesse, I'm only going to Europe.
7: Well, you were talking about Switzerland and how great they were and how incredible Scotland
8: is. You don't have to be rude.
7: I'm just saying.
8: I just would like to go to Scotland.
7: Okay.
8: Group D, the United States of America. Stars and Stripes. We play Paraguay, Australia, and Turkey. Who you got?
7: Paraguay. I'll take Paraguay.
8: You're taking Paraguay. Why are you picking Paraguay?
7: I think that group is actually evenly matched.
8: It's pretty even. All four teams have a shot, yes.
7: So I don't know. I feel like...
8: You're not going to pick the country you're in?
7: I'm doing this as if like I'm trying to win money on it, right? Like if I were...
8: And you're going to take Paraguay.
7: Well, the United States hasn't consistently been great, right?
8: I bleed red, white, and blue, unlike my Paraguayan friend there. Okay. I'm taking the U.S. You take Paraguay. Which one would you want to visit of those?
7: I'll stick with Australia.
8: Me too. Australia. It's the longest flight in the world, but I'd love to go to Australia. I've actually never been. Let's go to, by the way, Turkey. You could go and get a hair transplant.
7: People are doing that. Have you seen that?
8: A lot of people do it. Yeah. I don't know why they go there, though. Why not go somewhere else? What do they have in Turkey that's so good?
7: Fewer questions when you walk into the office. You just put a pile of money on the counter and they just...
8: Maybe there's less questions. Yeah. Group E, Germany plays Curacao, who's never been the smallest country to ever make the World Cup, Ivory Coast, and Ecuador. Very diverse in Group E. Who you got?
7: I mean, Ecuador, I believe, has a really good defensive team. I think that'll be an important part of how they... But, I mean, Germany... Like, Germany's always good. I think Germany's one of the top teams in the field. I'll take the Germans.
8: I'm going to take the Germans as well, but which one are we going to visit? Four very different places to visit. I'm not picking Germany, counter to what you would think. I'm not picking Germany. I've been to Germany a bunch. I've never really had fun. I would go to Curacao, right? Like, party in Curacao.
7: I'd go to Ecuador just because I want to experience being on the equator. What that?
8: Why do you want to experience being?
7: Guys, want to say I was at the equator?
8: What? What's so great about the equator?
7: Being on the equator, like the hottest place, usually on the planet. Like, that's what I want to do.
8: That's where you're picking. You just want to be where the equator is.
7: I want to be able to say I went to the equator. Yeah.
8: Okay. What a bizarre choice. Group F. Finally, for this half of.

0: the cool jersey.
1: All right, there you go. I'm going to take the Netherlands. The big orange crush gets it done. But if I was going to visit one, Myron, I'm visiting Japan. That's probably the next country I would like to visit. So I'm going to Japan. How about you?
0: Yeah, Japan would be on my list too.
1: All right, there you go. So we've picked our first six groups. We've seen a theme in what Myron likes, which is what matches his shoes. And I've given you the actual picks that can win the groups.
0: You're giving us NATO, basically. Matches. Matt wants to go.
1: Look,
0: Matt's trying to go to a treaty meeting or something.
1: Stop it. Going to South Korea and Japan. You watch your mouth.
0: You negotiating for us or something?
1: Sunday Headlines is next.
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0: 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Text machine 772-774-5254. Four people writing in. One person writes, Matt, my brother lives in Ecuador. It's amazing. It's a lot better than just the equator. Tell Myron to come see him. There you go. How about that?
1: Why does their brother live in Ecuador, I wonder? But yeah, I mean, do.
0: Because he wants to live. Wait, what business is it of yours? He just wants to live in Ecuador. You want to visit it.
1: Okay, I know. I just, you know.
0: One person says, people go to Turkey for their hair transplant because it's thousands of dollars cheaper, and they even pay for you to make the flight and put you up in a hotel. How about that?
1: I don't believe that. I don't believe.
0: What do you mean you don't believe it?
1: I don't believe they book your flight.
0: I think they do. I think it's like a whole thing. Like, they bring you, they fly you, they put you up, then you get the hair transplant, then you go back. That's kind of like it's a whole package.
1: Wow. Well, yeah, maybe
0: you're thinking about it, aren't you? You're thinking about it.
1: Well, I want that beard implant. So, I mean,
0: they could do it on the top of your head. They could do it on your face.
1: Yeah.
0: I think you should go to Turkey for a beard transplant. We can take the show.
1: You think they really do all that? They fly you out to give you the transplant?
0: I think they do. Honestly, I don't think that's wrong. I think they fly you out. They put you up in a hotel. And I think people say it's cheaper to do that than to do it in America. Well, and you get to go to Turkey.
1: What are the surgeon's credentials?
0: Well, see, what would worry me. You know? I don't know what Turkish medical schools are like.
1: Yeah, and I'm not knocking the system, but I don't know enough.
0: Yeah, that would be my worry. I understand. I think that's reasonable. It is now time for stories beyond just the world of Turkish hair plants. It is headlines.
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3: The Sunday headlines.
0: All right, what's up first, James?
4: Yeah, Matt, you tweeted earlier this week a picture of two people kissing on the shutdown I-65 in Kentucky. But that's not really the biggest story coming out of there. It's the Louisville can opener.
0: Yeah.
4: Which semi-trucks, obviously being detoured around I-65, is shut down. And some of them are going, trying to go under a bridge that's too low for them to go under and getting the tops of their trucks ripped.
0: So I-65 has been shut. It's being shut down for 2 months for construction. So they're making these. They're making all the traffic go through the city, which is causing all kinds of fun and excitement. But right next to U of L, and you all should look this up. Look up Louisville Bridge. Louisville Bridge. You know,
1: can opener.
0: And the bridge is too low, and the semis try to go under it, and they get their top chopped off by the bridge. This happened 5 times in one day last week. It's become like a great, people just sit out there outside their house and watch semi-trucks lose the top of their roof, Myron. It's quite exciting things here in Kentucky, along with the interstate shut down, people sitting in the middle of the interstate and making out.
1: Yeah, I mean, you could live there if they've shut it down for 2 months. I've never heard of a city shutting down a highway for 2 months. I mean, that's incredible in and of itself. But I'm also not surprised that truck drivers are trying to go under a bridge when they were told they can't make it. Right? There's arrogance in the semi-truck driving community.
0: What?
1: That I think, you know, people may not understand.
0: You think semi-truck drivers are arrogant?
1: Next to people on bikes who think they're cars and guys on motorcycles, they're number three in terms of road arrogance. There's a little bit of that. And not all semi-truck drivers. I know there's some great ones listening, and they're kind. But there's some guys who they like to show you that they own the road.
0: It sounds like to me you are anti-semi-truck driver. I think we have a lot of listeners right now that are semi-truck drivers.
1: I am not a truckist. I am someone who knows that, and it's not all of them. It's not all truck drivers. So I don't want anyone to think that. But there's a certain kind of truck driver who likes to remind you that they can do whatever they want on the highway.
0: How do these truck drivers, to you, showcase their arrogance?
1: There was a guy the other day. I'm in traffic. He goes from the left lane to the right lane, just in the middle of traffic. Didn't need any pay. Wasn't trying to make sure there was room to go. He just said, I'm going to the right lane and everybody has to bow down to me because I drive a truck. And there's a lot of that in that community. Not all, certainly not all. I'm not a truckist, but there's enough to make you go, there's a little bit of arrogance in the truck driver community.
0: This is amazing to me. I want to take up for truck drivers. They are great literally people. The important people that keep this economy going.
1: Important people.
0: Roll on highway, roll on the long, roll on daddy till you get back home. Like,
1: amazing,
0: that's what
1: work
0: the truck drivers do. And you are claiming they're arrogant. You don't, you, that's, I think, astounding to me.
1: They are essential to what we do, which only adds to the arrogance for some of them. Because they know how important they are. They know if they don't get to point B, that it's going to be a problem for everybody in America. There's a little bit of road arrogance there, though.
0: That sounds truckist to me. I'm not going to lie.
1: I'm not a truckist. Don't call me a truckist.
0: It sounds truckist.
1: I'm not a truckist.
0: All right. Well, let me just, I'm going to put this out then. If you disagree with my, if you're a truck driver, 888-SAY-ESPN, or even if you're not, are truck drivers arrogant? Myron is taking the position that they are, along with, by the way, you're throwing bikers and motorcyclists.
1: The people on bikes who think they're cars. The people on bikes who think they're cars should be prosecuted.
0: Well, what's your problem with motorcyclists? Have you not seen Sons of Anarchy? I would not mess with those people.
1: Listen, man, just because you put on a jacket and you're 53 don't mean you're in a gang, you know? So it's not all. Like, I know some real bikers, and I'm not messing. But I also know some guys who just took it up like 3 years ago, and they got a jacket that nobody sponsored. I'm talking about those guys specifically. Not everybody. But I know some guys who just picked up a motorcycle, and they're like, look at me, I got a jacket. The Sons of Anarchy dude, those dudes are tough. I don't mess with those dudes. Earl, who just picked up a bike 3 years ago, and now all of a sudden he's going cross country with a jacket, like...
0: All right, 888-SAY-ESPN. If you believe, if you agree or disagree with Myron that truckers are arrogant, I want to hear from you because I need Myron to defend that position. Unbelievable. What's next?
4: Oh, boy, these phone lines.
0: Are they lighting up?
4: Oh, my God.
0: I love it. That's what I knew it. He starts with his truck driving stuff.
1: I'm not a truckist. Don't accuse me of that.
0: What's next?
4: Elmo from Sesame Street is getting relentlessly cyberbullied by Knicks fans after he posted on Twitter, Elmo hopes both teams have fun.
0: Yeah,
4: replies included, this isn't the time for sportsmanship, Elmo. These streets ain't Sesame.
1: Yeah.
0: Streets ain't Sesame.
4: Someone wrote, sure, Elmo, with a little picture of, if you are neutral in situations of injustice, you have chosen the side of the oppressor.
0: Yeah.
4: And probably one of the harshest ones, don't you dare forget your roots, you little red bleep.
1: Oh.
0: By the way, answer these calls, because I got to hear the truckers. While you're doing that, Myron, Elmo is just trying to say something nice. I hope everybody, because, you know, Elmo's for everybody. He's not just for New York. He's for San Antonio, too. I feel like people being a little harsh to Elmo.
1: Yeah, but Elmo set himself up. You know, if you're going to put that out there in a polarizing moment, you kind of got to understand what's at stake. So Elmo doesn't have to comment on everything. Everything doesn't have to be about
3: his
1: world
3: PR
1: peace.
3: His PR team kicked in. He did put out a second tweet.
0: Yeah, what was the second tweet?
3: It says, Knicks, that last message, Elmo didn't mean to spur you on.
0: First off, I like that. That's a good
1: first
0: comment.
1: First off, he still talks and speaks in the third person, which I've had a problem with
3: three.
1: That from childhood.
3: He's three.
1: I've had a problem with that since childhood. He speaks in third person. and, you know, at the end of the day, what are we doing? Give us some numbers, some math problems. Tell us to read our books and take our vitamins or whatever. You don't have to get involved in sports.
0: When I was a kid, there was the state representative for my county. He tried to put an ad in the newspaper for the season preview. And he said, his name was Mike. He says, Mike hopes all mountain teams win every game. And I was like, you can't say that. They play each other.
1: You can't do that.
0: You can't
1: just stay out of it.
0: Just stay out of it. Yeah. Or pick a team. But you can't wish Elmo, we can't all win.
1: Oh, man.
0: You got to pick one.
1: Read us a story, man. We don't need you. We don't care what you think about the Knicks.
0: So Myron has gone after truckers, motorcyclists, and Elmo. That's what happens on Sunday Headlines. We will likely hear from some truckers and more next.
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2: I'm Nick DeLuca. Good Sunday morning. Men's singles final at Roland Garros. Number 2 seed Alexander Zverev looking for his first major title after four tries against number 10 seed Flavio Cabali. Zverev taking the first set 6-1. Cabali bouncing back with a 6-4 win in set two and a 3-3 tie on serve in set three. Zverev has reached four major finals, but still looking for his first victory today. Game three of the Stanley Cup final wrapped up. Shea Theodore, game winner off the back wall and in 5-4. Vegas takes a 2-1 series lead in double overtime. We're up 4-0. Carolina rallying with four straight goals. ESPN NHL analyst Eric Johnson giving Vegas a ton of credit for sticking with it.
3: They had two taken off the board, one with a coach's challenge for goal interference, another for offside. So they put up seven and had two off the board. So give Vegas credit for sticking with it. You have to have a short memory in the Stanley Cup playoffs. Exactly what they did. They find a way to win and they get a 2-1 series lead.
2: Vegas scoring four times in the second period, including a hat trick from Mitch Marner, the fastest hat trick in the Stanley Cup final at 6:10. Game four Tuesday night in Las Vegas. In baseball, another injury for the Yankees. They place catcher Austin Wells on the IL with cervical headaches. Wells reported neck stiffness leading to a headache, has really struggled with a 533 OPS.
4: Hey, it's Evan Cohen. Coming up Monday, we'll continue to react to the NBA Finals, the Stanley Cup, and get you ready for the World Cup, which kicks off Thursday. It's on Sportsman, like 6 a.m. Eastern, right here on ESPN Radio, ESPN2, and ESPNU.

0: truckers who have some things to say to Myron, as he deserves. But first, we did name that Wildcat, Erin Coffle. She's with the Chicago Bandits, which is Athletes Unlimited Softball League. She was the star from last year, former Kentucky Wildcat. Erin, thank you very much. And I got to tell you, you got a whole audience here, national audience of people who may not know a lot about your league. Tell people about Athletes Unlimited Softball, and then your inaugural season is over. What year two is going to be like?
1: Yeah, of course. Athletes Unlimited Softball League is six teams, and we're all based in different cities. I'm a part of the Chicago Bandits. We're located in Rosemont. But yeah, we're playing a 24-game schedule throughout June and July, and our season starts on Tuesday. So super, super excited. We added two new teams this year, so it's a six-team league now. So we're just competing, you know, competing our tails off and proving what women can do in professional sports.
2: Erin, the College Softball World Series was just incredible. How does Athletes Unlimited create more opportunities for great college players like yourself?
1: Yeah, I think it gives athletes the opportunity to continue to play beyond college. You know, when I was committed to Kentucky my freshman year of high school, I didn't know. I thought the 4 years at Kentucky would be it for me. I didn't know there was a possibility, you know, to play beyond that. So it just opens up everything, and it allows, you know, women to actually be professional athletes, and especially from the softball side of things. You know, there wasn't really a stable league before this, so it just gives, you know, college softball athletes the ability to dream beyond their 4 years and to continue to play at the highest level possible.
0: I do have to ask you, Erin, you were drafted in the sixth round from Kentucky and then were named MVP in the first year. That doesn't happen a whole lot. Did they just sleep on you, Erin? Is that what happened? They didn't watch enough Kentucky games? Where was it?
1: Yeah, I mean, I don't know. I think I feel like I've always kind of flown under the radar a little bit, and I kind of like it that way, to be honest. And I'm not going to, you know, use my MVP season. I'm not going to put expectations on myself this year either. I think I'm just going to continue to stay dialed into the moment and to the process, and I think that's what has gotten me here, so I'm going to continue to do that.
2: What are some of the things that people can expect in the second year of this league compared to the inaugural season?
1: Yeah, I think they can expect to see obviously more games on ESPN. I think we have close to 51 games on ESPN networks this year. So I think that is something softball is going to be on all summer long, just as it was in the spring. And then again, you're going to see the best of the best athletes in the world right here. The fact that we expanded the two new teams beyond our four from last year, it gives more athletes the chance, and it gives, you know, the audience a chance to really see these are the best of the best softball players in the nation and across the world. So I think, you know, where you're going to see some really, really great softball, and that's what you can expect.
0: The games will be on ESPN networks and the ESPN app. Opening night is June 9th. Erin Coffle, first of all, give me a go Cats. You're a big blue like me. Let's go. Let's do it. Is Mark Pope going to get it done this year, by the way?
1: Yes, I think so. I believe in him. Go Cats.
0: I love it. Erin Coffle, she is with the Chicago Bandits, part of the Athletes Unlimited Softball League. Thank you very much. And as a fellow Wildcat, I appreciate you taking the time.
1: Yeah, absolutely. Anytime. I'll do anything for the Cats.
0: There you go. Listen to that. See, that's loyalty right there, Myron. That's what we have in the Big Blue Nation. There, Athletes Unlimited starts June 9th on ESPN Networks and the ESPN app. You don't even understand that because you're not part of Big Blue Nation, Myron.
2: No, I don't. No, I don't know the chants and the stuff. I've heard them all, though.
0: And you don't feel the loyalty, unfortunately. But you did take a shot at truck drivers.
2: That's honest.
0: All across America, and a lot of them are wanting to weigh in. You said they were what? Arrogant, selfish?
2: No, I said it's an arrogant community. I think on the road arrogance.
0: Yeah, you're starting to back down already. Chris in Boston arrogance. Is going to go. Chris, what do you have to say to him?
3: Yeah, I kind of agree with them. Like, truck drivers are the worst, honestly. My brother is a truck driver and can barely read. And I don't understand.
2: I'm not.
3: I mean, like, he can barely read, so like he has no self-awareness. He's arrogant. He just thinks he's like the best driver at all. But I'm always like, you can barely read. How are you able to even drive a truck?
4: Wait a minute. These are very harsh things to say about your brother.
2: Like, that sounds like a family dispute more than anything.
4: Do you get along with your brother?
3: Oh, yeah, I totally do. But he's just,
4: but he can't read.
3: He just thinks he can barely.
2: Is he a little arrogant about driving a truck, though? Does he? Is that arrogance? Can you see that with him?
3: Oh, yeah. He thinks he's, like, the greatest driver in the world. Like, yeah. He even thinks he can drive a car well, and he's had, like, 6 accidents. I don't even know how they even let him have a car, like, a truck still.
4: So. Well, thank you very much. You. I appreciate the call. So, first, wow, family members coming out against truck drivers.
2: Yeah.
4: Let's try Kendall in Texas. Kendall, what do you think?
5: Hey, I gotta agree with Myron too, but I think it's more of a generational deal. I've been out here over 25 years.
2: Okay.
5: And a lot of these newer drivers, there's a fine line between arrogance and ignorance. Yeah.
2: So the new generation, they don't have the same respect for the rules of the road, or why are they more arrogant?
5: They're not trained.
2: Yeah.
4: Oh, they're not trained.
5: They're not trained, and, you know, 80% of the drivers that are out here today, they can't drive more than an automatic truck. You know, they don't know how to drive a truck.
4: See, there's a difference. They don't know. Okay. They don't know the manuals. Let me ask you a question. One of the things Byron said was, y'all think you own everything because you get to stop at the gas stations and take showers. I thought that wasn't fair.
2: I didn't say that. I said, you know, you do kind of take things over. Those arrogant drivers, not everybody. I'm fine with the non-arrogant, but there's some of those guys kind of take over the place.
4: I appreciate the call. Randy in North Carolina. Go ahead, Randy.
6: I just want to say I love the show. Y'all make me cry so hard I laugh every Sunday morning.
4: Thank you.
6: I travel from Raleigh to Wilmington about every other day.
2: Okay.
6: I guess it just depends on where you are, North Carolina, on 40, that travel. I think they're more arrogant drivers because it's only 2 lanes, and I can't count how many times when a trucker is coming off the exit and the car won't get over in the other left lane because he's got his phone up, as you know, or her has got his phone up as you know what. But it depends on where you're at. Love the show. Y'all have a good one.
4: Appreciate it.
2: I appreciate it.
4: See, there you go. See, Raleigh to Wilmington drivers aren't as bad because they're in North Carolina. They're probably happy about the Canes, Myron.
2: What? No, listen, I understand that, like, they have to adjust a lot, too. But mostly we're afraid. Like, so we're not sure what to do when we see a truck.
4: Truckers taking up for themselves? Why is everybody being
2: deferential? Because I was right.
4: Right. Truckers are good people. They are salt of the earth. They go out there. They have to be away from their families.
2: Yes.
4: They drive to get our materials from one end of the country to the other. And you're out here calling them arrogant. You don't say anything about the tech billionaires. Those are your people. Why you got to go after the truck drivers?
2: Because they're not on the road. They're not driving. You know, those people are not my concern. I'm just saying, I think a little more self-awareness with the truck driving community. And our first caller said that there's a new generation of guys. Like, you can go down the street from my house right now and get a truck license, I think, in 2 weeks or something like that. So I do think there's less training.
4: Jeremy in Memphis, come on. You guys, you got to take up for your profession.
2: Yeah.
7: I'm going to explain this to you guys, okay?
2: Okay.
7: It's really simple. Okay, truckers have a term for regular vehicles. We call them four-wheelers, right?
2: Okay.
7: Well, that's 80 to 90% of the four-wheelers on the road do not respect the space that we need to make our maneuvers.
4: Exactly.
2: Yeah.
4: Okay? Exactly. You all have to handle your rig.
2: But if you come to the table calling us four-wheelers, isn't that a little...
4: But you called them names.
2: No, I call them truck drivers. I don't have a nickname.
4: You said they were arrogant.
2: But I don't have a nickname for the drivers. They call us four-wheelers.
4: Jeremy, explain what you mean by the space you need for your rig.
7: Okay. You need to get over, change lanes. People are constantly cutting you off. You know, you'll have your blinker on. They won't let you over. So truckers make aggressive moves because we don't discriminate if you're the 10 or 20% that are going to let us do what we need to
4: That's
7: do.
4: That's exactly right. You all are non-discriminatory, whereas Myron is discriminatory.
2: But like, should you be making aggressive moves driving the cruise ship of the highway? I feel like you should never make any aggressive moves. That's where it gets a little dicey.
4: I appreciate it, Jeremy. Let's go to Stacy in Alabama. Call go ahead, Stacy.
8: Look, I'm going to tell you, Myron ain't wrong, but he is lacking context.
2: Okay.
8: And it's a little bit what Jeremy just said, is part of the truck driving thing is we can't get over unless you leave us a couple of car lengths in front and behind us. And people won't do it.
2: Okay.
8: So what do we have to do? We just have to start walking into your lane. And what Myron said is that's a little arrogant. But if we don't start walking our truck into your lane, you won't give us the space to get over. And if we can't get over when we need to, it might add 30 minutes to our day because we missed a turn or missed an exit. And there are limited places we can go.
4: Tell them that, Stacy. See, this is all ultimately their arrogance is the four-wheelers like you keeping them from doing their job.
2: But even the idea of walking the truck into our lane, it sounds pretty pleasant, but experiencing it can be a little scary when all of a sudden the semi just decides.
4: Let me ask you a question. Have you ever been to a truck stop ever in your life?
2: Yes. I've been everywhere. Yeah.
4: And what do you do? Do you ever interact with truckers?
2: All the time.
4: What do truckers love me. What do you talk about with them?
2: I'm very good at talking about the weather and the road, and that's all you need with anybody who drives.
4: Just one second. Let's practice. Let's say I'm Matt the trucker, okay? I'm wearing, right now I'm wearing a Madisonville trucker hat, okay? Yeah. I'm wearing a T-shirt, jeans, maybe have a couple stains because I haven't been sleeping much.
2: Okay.
4: Myron, interact with me. Come up to me like you would at a truck stop.
2: Yeah, construction all over the place, huh? Yeah.
4: Where you been?
2: Here and there.
4: That's your interaction. That's what makes you good with truckers.
2: Matter. You didn't tell me what city I was in. Who does a role play about a truck stop in the middle of the show, by the way? Like, that's not something we talked about.
4: I learned
2: you just
4: it
2: told me to
4: from
2: be
4: Mike
2: like
4: and
2: a
4: Mike. This is what they used to do on the radio.
2: I talk about the weather and construction. Most of them are kind, quiet. You know, I don't have any problem at truck stops. I just, what everyone's describing is what they're saying is, if you don't get out of our way, then we'll make a way. And that sounds a little aggressive, which speaks to my point.
4: 888-SAY-ESPN. We'll let other folks have their rounds at Myron. Maybe he can make better conversation with these people. Construction.
2: I wasn't ready for a role play. You always do it like scenes from Matlock or some show you used to watch as a kid. You want me to play some character.
4: I like
2: character.
4: Myron tries to think of a good movie or TV show. He always comes up with Matlock. Matt Myron is always next on ESPN. It's always Matlock. Always. It's like the only show he knows is Matlock here on ESPN Radio.
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0: ever songs.
1: Temptation Road. Oh,
0: no,
1: man.
0: No, this is the one where he goes, Louisville, Lexington, Beverly, Bobbidi, Bobbidoop, and he says all the cities, right? Yeah.
1: This is good one. There's another one, though. I'll find it. That was a former Temptation wrote it.
0: Do you know who sings this right here?
1: Sounds like Johnny Cash.
0: It is Johnny Cash. Yeah, well done. Finally gets a country. Yeah,
2: that's
0: a country
2: first time ever.
0: Right.
2: Sounds like
1: Johnny Cash. I know Johnny Cash.
0: Let me give you some good truck driving songs.
1: Okay.
0: 6 days on the road and I'm going to make it home tonight. Do you know that one?
1: No.
0: Well, I mentioned earlier, Alabama, Roll On Highway, Roll On Along. Do you know that one?
1: I don't.
0: What about Teddy Bear? Do you know Teddy Bear? That's a terrible song about a guy who's on a CB radio and the little kid has a teddy bear and they're talking. It's awful. Do you know that one?
1: No, I don't. What? That sounds awful.
0: It is awful. But truck driving's a whole thing. And 888-CSPN, I'm going to read one. I got a message on the text machine.
1: Okay.
0: Myron is a truckist. And I would go further to say that if he walked into a truck stop, he would be scared to death. It's easy for him to talk all this trash behind his radio microphone, but in real life, he wouldn't say anything to a trucker without shivering in his pants.
1: Well, this isn't helping the argument, though, right? It's not helping. I mean, I would say it. I think
0: you just go up to a trucker and say y'all are all arrogant.
1: If they cut me off, if I felt like they were taking up all the lanes, yeah, I wouldn't. I mean, but if they want to fight everybody and if they're making aggressive moves, I don't think they're helping the argument. They're kind of confirming what I'm saying.
0: Now remember, the one caller and Myron agreed that most truckers couldn't read. So Trevor,
1: I didn't say that at all.
0: Trevor, in North Carolina.
1: Don't put that out there. That caller said that.
0: Trevor, go ahead, Trevor.
1: No. Trevor, that caller said that, not me. So don't put that on me.
3: Can you hear me?
1: Yeah.
0: Yes, go ahead.
1: I didn't say that, Trevor. The caller said
3: that. Okay. It's okay because I have two college degrees. I have a pre-med degree, A-level, and a B-level.
0: A-level and B-level.
1: Great.
0: Yes.
1: To the caller. Yes, that's on him. Yep.
3: So I also have a CDL, and I got a 97 on my driving test.
0: 97.
3: And...
1: So this has helped you. This is giving you less arrogance, or what?
3: No. So the A level is a 95 to a 97, and the instructor said that you're not going to make 100 when I took the test when he was riding with me, and I took it in the rain.
0: Took it in the rain.
3: I'd like you to know that driving in the rain is more dangerous unloaded than anything else you could probably do on the road, other than driving on ice.
0: Yeah. So just to confirm, you have an A level. And a B-level medical degree. You have an A-level truck driving degree, and you drive in the rain, which is harder than anything else. Myron, do you have an answer to this man's qualifications?
1: So Trevor, do you struggle with confidence? Because it doesn't seem like that's an issue for you, right? Which is a little bit of my point, right?
3: I guess what I'm saying is I've had more problems with drivers than what the other car called four-wheelers than I have in drivers with 18.
0: Exactly.
3: So, as a former truck driver, since I do Uber full time now, I would say that it's very difficult to deal with people that have less wheels than those that have more wheels. But I'd like to also say one more thing, if I could, before I go, if you don't mind.
0: Quickly.
3: So I said way back in 2025 that I knew that they would survive. And just in case they don't do it in four, because in Texas,
0: all right, I appreciate
3: the
0: call. I'm not worried about your sports opinions. This is about trucking.
1: He called in and said, I want to make a case that truck drivers aren't arrogant.
0: That's true.
1: And he started by saying,
0: his qualification.
1: I have 5 degrees. I aced my test in the rain. Nobody in humanity can drive an unloaded truck in the rain but me.
0: Yeah.
1: But yes. You all are the problem. Like, they're making my case a little bit.
0: Yeah, that might have been a point for you there. Let's go to Jay in Mississippi. Go ahead, Jay.
4: Hey, I just want to say I've been driving since 2011.
1: Okay.
4: Myron, you kind of right, yeah. Sometimes we have to, use our truck to do and get what we want, because people that drive four-wheelers, they own their phones. They worried about the kids in the back. They don't see you. So,
0: yeah
4: you right sometimes, but, man.
1: They should be worried about the kids in the back, though, right, Jay? They should be worried about the kids in the back, I think.
4: Women driving.
0: Wait a minute. Your case. You can't do that.
1: Look at what just happened.
0: All right, I appreciate the call.
1: He called it and said,
0: that didn't help.
1: He called it and said, these four wheelers again, they're worried about, quote, the kids in the back.
0: Yeah.
1: As if that's not supposed to be happening.
0: And he said women driving.
1: And then women drive. Like,
0: yeah, who? He didn't help.
1: I think I have won this. All right, hands down, let's give it so far.
0: I can't leave it on that one. I can't let that be the last trucker.
1: I have won this.
0: Robert and OKC, speak for your community, my friend.
2: Hey, listen, Myron. It's not the arrogance of the truck driver. I drove trucks for 24 years.
1: Okay.
2: Here's the problem. In 2000, the four-wheelers didn't have the distractions because we didn't have internet on the phone. So they were focused on driving, right?
0: Yes.
2: In 2008, when they put the internet on the phone, we went wild. Now these arrogant drivers, the 16 to 25-year-old drivers, don't know how to operate around a big rig. They ignore the turn signal. So when you don't focus and look at that big truck because you're too busy worrying about an Amazon delivery to your porch, that's the distraction
0: there
2: of the four-wheeler. So we don't have an arrogant attitude until you get an arrogant attitude. We need to focus on teaching these 16-year-olds to 25-year-olds how to operate around big rigs.
0: Listen to that. Appreciate the call.
1: That's
0: mic drop. The kids' fault and the phones.
1: There's a lot of distractions. That's fair. That is a part of it.
0: Yes.
1: But I also hope it's okay for us to care about the kids in the back.
0: For team truck driver, he finished strong. The guy going women drivers, maybe that wasn't the way to make the point. Well, good stuff, folks. The NBA Finals, though, is going on. Myron can't keep ignoring it. So we'll do it next here on Matt and Myron on ESPN.
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1: I'm Nick DeLuca. Men's singles final at Roland Garros rolls on. Number 2 seed Alexander Zverev looking for his first major title against number 10 seed Flavio Cabali. Zverev leads 2-1, taking the first set 6-1. Cabali bouncing back to win the second 6-4. Zverev closing the third 6-4. Cabali up a break in the fourth, 2-1. Game 3 of the NBA Finals coming tomorrow night. The Knicks taking the first two in San Antonio. Now headed back to the Garden, 2 wins away from a title. ESPN, Stephen A. Smith says the Spurs aren't ready for what's waiting in New York City.
2: You didn't win at home. Now you're going to go on the road. In that environment, with that youth, we've seen veterans fold at the Garden. What am I supposed to believe about youthful, exuberant, ignorant young dudes? And I say ignorant in a in a negative way. I'm just talking, they don't know. They don't know what they're about to encounter. This is different.
1: 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Knicks trying to push their winning streak to 14 and get within one game of a title. Stanley Cup Final, Vegas Golden Knights win Game 3, outlasting the Canes in double overtime, 5-4. Shea Theodore, the game winner.
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5: And that guard 6'4 from Kentucky,
0: Matt Jones.
6: What I like about James Harden is any game you turn on, he might be at any different weight. There's never been anyone in sports whose weight fluctuates more. In game one, I remember looking and watching him and going, you know, James looks like he's in pretty good shape. James. And then yesterday, he looked like the day after Thanksgiving James Harden.
0: Myron Metcalf.
7: Yeah, every time he walks into the locker room, it's like me when I go home and they're like, oh, you looking good, you know?
6: He's definitely a guy who prefers the road color jerseys over the home ones.
7: Yeah, he does. That's the only NBA player when he takes pictures is talking about angles, right? Like, you got to shoot him at the right. Like, oh, man, don't get me from the side, man.
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8: Early in the morning when the sun does rise.
6: That's right. That voice you hear, I'm going to hear tonight. At Railbird, Tyler Childers bringing us into Hour 3. Matt Myron on ESPN Radio presented by Progressive Insurance. I've taught you about Tyler over the years, Myron. You want me to say anything to him if I get to say hi to him this evening? Send a message from you?
7: I wasn't really prepared to give Tyler Childers a message. Hope he supports the show. Have you asked him about
6: he
7: that?
6: He probably supports the show.
7: Yeah,
6: I would think
7: that's
6: so.
7: Probably the best he can do for me.
6: He's an acquaintance of mine. Like, we say hello. I bet he knows Myron Metcalf. I bet he knows him. So you should know him.
7: People know me.
6: People do know you. If you are somebody like me who grew up on SportsCenter, then I'm going to suggest to you this was SportsCenter, a new interview podcast from Rich Eisen featuring SportsCenter legends. It's available now on Disney Plus, the Rich Eisen Show YouTube channel, and all podcast platforms. This was SportsCenter is presented by Gusto. I got to watch one of the tapings of This Was SportsCenter at the Super Bowl. They taped with Chris Berman, and I got to go, and it was a great event. The first one, I think, is up now with Dan Patrick, so it's definitely worth everyone a chance to get to look at it.
7: But what an incredible era, man. It's why I'm here. You know, meeting Stuart Scott changed my life. So it's just amazing.
6: I don't know that story. How did it change your life?
7: I was an intern at ESPN, the magazine, living in New York City. Went up to Bristol. And they were like, hey, we got a surprise. They brought out all the Sports Center anchors. Everybody. Stuart Scott walks out. And I just was talking to him. And I was like, hey, man, I want to do this. You know, one day he's like, hey, man, you can do it. You go do it. That's all I needed to hear. Like, Stuart Scott.
6: So you just need a little. You just need a little affirmation.
7: If Stuart Scott said you can do it, I 100% believed him after that moment, man. So, what a legend for me.
6: Well, good for you. That's awesome. Yeah. Well, that is on this. It was SportsCenter. That podcast and the videos are available Disney Plus and on podcast platforms. Now the Knicks are up 2-0 in the finals. They will play again tomorrow night, and they are a 2.5-point favorite. They lead the series 2-0. Is this going to be a sweep, Myron? Is this going to be New York on Wednesday dancing all across the city?
7: I have a hard time believing it would be a sweep because the games have been so close. I think maybe New York loses one because I think Wimby has the potential to have one of those 40-point, 28-rebound games, but I think it'll – 4-1, and a sweep wouldn't surprise me. I just think New York coming into this series, and I said this, they had every advantage. Outside of Wimby, where no one is a matchup for Wimby, the Knicks were better everywhere else. They had the better bench, the better supporting cast. They'd won the series in the regular season. The last time they played coming into this series, the Knicks had destroyed the Spurs. And for the most part, young teams don't win championships in the NBA. So I thought the Knicks had all the advantages, and that experience has been the difference. Late in games, you're seeing a bunch of 22-year-olds versus a bunch of seasoned guys who've been in this moment before.
6: By the way, just side note, one of the members of Tyler Childers' band just texted me and said, please tell Myron hello from Tyler Childers' band.
7: Tell him I said hello. Oh, wow. I told you I'm known. I'm known in circles that I don't even know.
6: I don't know.
7: Understand.
6: I don't know if I would take from that. You know, they were being polite and saying, hey, Myron, nice to. I don't think they were saying, look how known you are.
7: Well, I'm connected to circles that you wouldn't even understand, you know?
6: Okay. I'm glad to hear that. To your point, part of me wonders, listen, I think the Spurs are going to, for the next 8 to 10 years, be a contender. Yeah. Yeah. Part of me wonders, though, if they just, for whatever reason, and you know, somebody with a high basketball IQ could probably say the reason, they just match up extremely well with OKC. You know, OKC, I think, has had, what, 22 losses this year, and 8 of them are San Antonio. Like, part of me just wonders, are they a team that's maybe not quite ready, but for whatever reason, they could beat OKC, and that's how they got here. And thus, the Knicks are, to your point, just better. I mean, basically, the only position on paper that you would say San Antonio is better is Wimby, and Carl's outplayed Wimby in the last two games. I'm not going to say he's better, but he's outplayed him. So in that scenario, it's not shocking. Now, they won both games on the road. Now they're at home. Does that change the dynamic in any way negative for the Knicks? You wouldn't think so.
7: No, but it feels like the pressure has shifted. You know, the San Antonio Spurs come in as a favorite. They're at home. And now it's like the Knicks have to do it. I think people are anticipating a game four has to be a Knicks victory. They have to finish the sweep, win the first championship since 1973, and just really send the whole city and fan base into a frenzy.
6: So you think you actually think the pressure is amped up, even though they're up 2-0.
7: It's all the pressure on New York. Who cares what San Antonio does at this point? Your star is 22. Your other biggest stars are 21 and 20. To your point, I think you said it well. The Spurs are going to be a contender for a very long time. And I'll tell you what, this might be your last chance to catch Wimby. This might be your last shot to get a win over him as he continues to improve.
6: Well, you got
7: to
6: be careful saying stuff like that because the history of the league shows, you know, guys get hurt.
7: They do.
6: Like things change. I mean, you know, when Denver won with Jokic, you could have made an argument, okay, this is going to be the first of 4 or 5. I mean, people thought that with Giannis when his team won. When Luka lost in the finals, they were like, here we go. Dallas has got – I mean, things change. We have had 8 different champs over the last 8 years.
7: We do. We haven't had a team with this much youth. Like, you're always talking about rookie contracts and the value of that. The Spurs have all this contractual – these contractual advantages right now to keep this group together.
6: But that won't stay forever.
7: It won't.
6: So that's not – I mean, that's part of the change. I mean, you know, look, De'Aaron Fox, didn't have the greatest game in game two, but I don't think they're here if De'Aaron Fox is not a part of the team, and he might not be part of the team in a year or two, just from a contract standpoint. So you do have to say, I'm not saying that they're not, Wimby's going to be a dominant force, but I do think it's easy for teams to go, well, we have all this time in the future. That doesn't always turn out to be correct.
7: Yeah, I think this conversation has been a little different because of the force he is on both sides of the ball. I mean, they could have won both games. Right? You can make the case they should have. And we'd be having a different conversation around Wimby. He made a bunch of mistakes in those games, especially game two at the end. We saw that. But he looks like a guy who you could see him dominating this league for a long time just because of his youth. And the Knicks, though, are showing the value of having a mature team. And I think maybe this is, Matt, the only other way you can build a team. You can go pay a couple of max guys and try to find a supporting cast, which is what a number of teams have done to this point. Or you can take a Jalen Brunson who says, all right, I'm going to take a little pay cut here so I can be the king of the whole city. And it's worked out in his favor so far.
6: Well, things have changed a lot in the league in the sense that you have to draft your stars. And it's very rare that a star gets traded. Jalen Brunson is an exception in terms of he got signed as a free agent. But generally speaking, you're going to have to draft your stars. And San Antonio has done that. I want to go to the atmosphere in game three. Yeah. Okay? You know what the ticket prices are. Now, granted, you're not a Knicks fan. But what's the amount of money, Myron, that you would pay to sit fifth row for that game Monday night?
7: I mean, if you're a real fan. If you're you.
6: You're Myron Metcalf. Moneybag Myron. How much would you pay?
7: I'm paying over $1,000.
6: You're not gonna pay over $1,000.
7: Maybe two. I think if you're in the building, and this is nothing against the people who are rich enough to be in there, that's gonna be a different kind of crowd. Whereas I'd rather be in some spot in Brooklyn, Harlem.
6: You would not rather be in Harlem than at the game.
7: I would.
6: No, you wouldn't. You're lying. I'd rather be at a bodega in Harlem than to go to the game.
7: Those guys are, that's going to be like the Hamptons. I have no tie to those people in the building who are paying $11,000 to be in the nosebleeds.
6: To the people in Harlem either.
7: I would feel much more like I'm dealing with real, regular Knicks fans. And those guys, I don't think would be in the building.
6: If I offered you the ability to go to game three with me.
7: Okay.
6: Or we can go sit in Harlem. You're going to choose to go to Harlem.
7: I'd rather go to a spot Harlem. I'd rather go to a real established Knicks bar.
6: You would turn down my ticket.
7: I would.
6: To go to a sports bar in Harlem.
7: I would. I'd rather have the experience with regular fans.
6: You are crazy.
7: I would rather have an experience with regular fans, real Knicks fans. I want to be next to the guy who's been watching this team for 40 years and has never experienced this moment. I want to be next to that person.

0: against what you just said.
1: No, I'm the mayor. No, it's different. I'm the mayor. I gotta show some prominence, I would say. I'd sit on the floor.
0: So you're going... So wait a minute. This makes no sense.
1: Yeah.
0: You're going to choose to go to Harlem instead of the game. But if you're going to the game, you want to be down on the floor.
1: As the mayor? I might be on the Knicks bench as the mayor. I mean, I might... Yeah. I would use all the advantages of being the mayor. You know, what are the things I can do? I do them all.
0: Okay. I didn't realize that. Well, if you listened earlier, we previewed half of the World Cup, but there's another half. Myron's already told you who's going to win, and we've seen what countries he would visit. We will do the second half of the World Cup and get you ready for a big day in sports. That's next here on Matt Myron.
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13: 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We'll talk Stanley Cup Finals, NBA Finals, and some Panthers OT.

0: Crosby, Stills, and Nash.
1: Crosby, well, that's a trio. And, no, this is Brooks and Dunn.
0: Brooks and Dunn. I knew it was.
1: Scootin' Boogie.
0: Yeah, I knew it was one of them.
1: Yeah, you're close. You got three people. It is Matt Myron here on ESPN Radio. We have been doing a little World Cup preview. We previewed the first six groups. Now we're going to do the bottom six groups. We want to make sure everybody gets their time, Myron. So let's start with Group G. I'm going to read you the teams. You tell me who will win it.
0: Okay.
1: Belgium, Egypt, Iran, New Zealand.
0: Does Egypt have, is it Mohamed Salah? Is that his name?
1: I don't know if he still plays, but possibly.
0: I think he still plays. That's one of the stars I know. So I will go with Egypt, plus the pyramids and all that. I think Egypt.
1: How do you think the pyramids are going to play into it?
0: Mystique.
1: Think they're going to have mystique when they get out there?
0: Something about that.
1: I'm going to go with Belgium. They have an aging generation that was supposed to bring them a World Cup. They've never really done what everyone had hoped. They're kind of aging out now. This will be their last ride. So I think they win the group. Now, which of those countries would you want to visit? Belgium, Egypt, Iran, or New Zealand?
0: I want to see the Sphinx and the pyramids, so Egypt for sure.
1: Oh, you want to go to Egypt?
0: Yeah, for sure.
1: You know, they say when you go there, there's a lot of people a lot of people trying to sell you stuff.
0: Like in America?
1: Well, that's true. I guess there are parts of America like that, too. I would want to go to New Zealand. It's very beautiful, New Zealand. Have you seen the mountains and all of that?
0: Isn't an Aqua Dude from there? What's his name?
1: Aqua Dude.
0: The guy who's in the movie. He's the big, tall Aqua guy. He plays that
1: Jason
0: character. Jason Momoa.
1: He's from Hawaii, I thought.
0: Oh, I thought it was New Zealand. Okay.
1: Yeah, same thing. All right, let's go to Group H. Spain, Cape Verde, which I probably have never, I've not been to, Saudi Arabia, and Uruguay. Who you got?
0: Oh, man. I'll go with Uruguay.
1: You're going to go with Uruguay. Montevideo?
0: Yep. What is that?
1: That's the capital of Uruguay, Montevideo.
0: Oh, I didn't know that.
1: Okay, well, you just learned. I'm going to take Spain. Spain's got that young guy. They're training in Chattanooga. They're training in Chattanooga, which I think is funny to think of the Spanish national team at the Chattanooga Choo Choo in Tennessee. That's where their home base is. Where would you want to visit of those countries?
0: Spain. My sister was in Spain for a while and told me a lot about Madrid and how beautiful it was.
1: So. I love Spain. I would pick it again. Although Cape Verde, just for the mystery, I don't even know where it is. I think it would be fun to go there, right?
0: Yeah, I'd love
1: it. I think it's
0: too.
1: Like a series of islands or something. France, Group I, France, Senegal, Iraq, and Norway. Where are you? Would you like to go?
0: I feel like France should be the overwhelming favorite.
1: I think they are, group, yes. Right? I think they are.
0: Mbappe, is that his name? Is he playing?
1: I assume so.
0: Okay. Yeah, I think you got to pick France.
1: I'm going to take France, but where would you want to visit of those countries?
0: Give me the list again.
1: France, Senegal, Iraq, and Norway.
0: I'll go with Senegal.
1: Senegal? Really?
0: Yeah. Senegal.
1: Why would you want to visit Senegal?
0: Something different. I mean, the French are a lot, so probably just Senegal.
1: Do you know anything about Senegal?
0: Not a ton, but I would learn if I went there.
1: You would learn? I would go to Norway, the fjords.
0: Okay. Yep. That sounds about on brand.
1: Come on now. See, why you got to do that to me? I'm just saying they got fjords. I don't know if they, if you want me, I'll go to Senegal with you if you want. I don't.
0: Are you building high speed internet lines or something out there? Like, what are you?
1: I just like fjords. Group J, Argentina, Algeria, Austria, and Jordan.
0: Are you going to do that every time? Are you going to say Argentina that way? Because that just is not helping.
1: Why does that not help? That's how you pronounce it.
0: But, I mean, you haven't done that for any other country we've mentioned so far.
1: I like saying Argentina.
0: But, I don't know, man. Okay, so Argentina, who?
1: Algeria, Austria, and Jordan.
0: Jordan, Austria.
1: You gotta pick Argentina, right? With Messi, right? And all that. Which one of those would you want to visit?
0: Argentina, probably.
1: Argentina, me too. I think I would want to visit Argentina as well. I think that would be the most fun place of the group. Group K is Portugal, the Democratic Republic of Congo, Uzbekistan, and Colombia.
0: Listen, man, I was in a place again buying jerseys, and I was looking at this Columbia jersey, and this woman was like, "Hey, I'm from Columbia." Like, yes, I bought the jersey because I was like, "Oh, cool," and I have a Columbia jersey, so I have to go with Columbia.
1: I'm going
0: to
1: go with Columbia too. I think Columbia is my dark horse for the entire World Cup. I like Columbia, and if I were to visit one of those places, I've been to Portugal. I don't think with all that's going on, Congo or Uzbekistan is the place. So I'm going to say Columbia both to win and to visit.
0: Yeah, Colombia. You know what they have down there? Hippos. Do you know about
1: hippos?
0: That? They've got a hippo problem.
1: I was worried you were going to say something else. So I'm actually glad you said hippos. I was very worried that there was going to be something else come out of your mouth.
0: They have a hippo problem from Pablo Escobar.
1: Oh, yeah, because he got all of them, and then they went and bred and all that.
0: He brought in these two hippos illegally, and now they have, it's the only place with feral hippos, I believe, outside of Africa.
1: I've seen that. And hippos, like, you don't want to mess with a hippo.
0: They destroy everything.
1: Like, people think of hungry, hungry hippo as, like, a cute thing because of the game. Don't mess with a hippo. They will mess you up. Watch out for the hippos. Final group, Group L, England, Croatia, Ghana, and Panama.
0: England, for sure, right? England's got to be the favorite.
1: England's probably the favorite there, although they're, you know, Ghana's had a lot of successes beating America a lot in the World Cup.
0: Yeah, I pick England to win.
1: I'm going to take England, and then as far as visit, I'm going to say Croatia because of the beaches, but I will note Panama has the only spot in the world where you can stand in one place and see the sunset on the right, on the east and set in the west from the same spot.
0: How does that? Oh, really?
1: Because it's so narrow and it sits right there. You can get on top of a mountain and you can see them both.
0: Okay, I was going to pick Ghana, but I'm going with that. I like those kinds of things.
1: You'd like to go to Panama and see that spot where you could just sit, and if you sit there all day, you could watch it do both things.
0: I want to go to that spot for sure.
1: All right, there you go. There's your World Cup preview, including Myron's Go Around the World. That would be a good show. Send you to Senegal, and you show us around and help us learn the country.
0: Hey, I'd be in, yeah, for sure.
1: Yeah, all right. Well, by the way, World Cup coverage, it begins on Thursday. The first game is at 3 o'clock in Mexico, as Mexico will play South Korea. Now, the NBA Finals comes back Monday. Of course, the NHL Finals comes back on Tuesday. We're going to get you ready for all those. And big day in college baseball as more teams book their ticket to Omaha. That's all next here on Matt Myron on ESPN Radio, presented by Progressive Insurance.
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2: I'm Nick DeLuca. Men's singles final at Roland Garros, and we may be headed to a fifth and deciding set. Number 2 seed Alexander Zverev and number 10 seed Flavio Cavoli. Zverev looking for his first ever major title, led 2-1, but Cavoli up 5-4 in the fourth set, and a chance to push it to 5. Game 3 of the NBA Finals coming tomorrow night. The Knicks winning the first two in San Antonio. Now headed back to the Garden. 2 wins away from a title. Have gotten big games from Jalen Brunson and Karl Anthony Towns as part of a 13-game winning streak. ESPN's Chris Carlin says Cat has been key.
3: Through the majority of the season, I did not feel, even after his postseason last year, which was pretty good, I did not feel like he was going to be the right piece to get them over the hump, and thus it would have been a Giannis discussion. What he has done specifically here, but overall in the playoffs, but specifically these last two games, I thought game one was the best game that he had played as a Knick, period, and game two was pretty darn close.
2: Carlin on Hammer and Emmett. Game 3 Monday night. Tip just after 8:30 Eastern. Coverage beginning at 7:30 Eastern here on ESPN Radio. In baseball, the Mets called infielder Jorge Polanco back from his rehab assignment after experiencing ankle soreness. Was placed on the IL on April 15th. Was scheduled to play in AAA before returning to the majors.
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0: finals. What are the chances they win the Spurs tomorrow night, Byron? Like, keep the series going. I mean, I think if the Knicks win tomorrow, it's over. So what are the chances the Spurs get it and make it competitive?
1: I think they're good. I mean, they should have won this last game. They should have won game two. They were never in a position to do that. So I don't think there's like a significant advantage that the Knicks have beyond Karl Anthony Towns playing like an MVP, the maturity and experience. But nothing would surprise me in game three.
0: But what about the crowd? I mean, if you couldn't win with your home crowd, all wearing the fluorescent colors of the Spurs rainbow, why would you be able to win as it is in New York?
1: Because it's going to be a Hamptons crowd. It's like
0: I've been on this crowd.
1: It's not. I've been to Lakers. It feels like a Lakers game. I've been to Lakers games with Kim Kardashian and Bad Bunny and all these other. It's a different atmosphere. And I don't think it's going to feel like a regular season.
0: But it hasn't felt like that in the rest of the playoffs. You just think this is going to be fundamentally different in this next round?
1: Matt, 11,000 to get in the door.
0: Yeah, but people who had tickets, I mean, you're right about that if you're trying to buy it on the secondary market. But for people who were season ticket holders who already had tickets, they're the ones that have those tickets.
1: Yeah, I mean, I just think it's going to be different than what we've seen to this point. The way people are talking about it, I think it's going to be a very exclusive crowd. And that's not; those are real Knicks fans. Don't get me wrong. The Ben Steelers and those guys, I just.
0: If you were a season ticket holder, would you sell for this game? Let's say you're like, you know, I mean, it would be hard to have season tickets and be like working. But let's say you have, you know, Myron money. Okay, good Myron money. And you have a chance to go to this game, who knows if you'll ever see an NBA Finals game again in New York, or you can sell for $8,000 to $10,000 and watch somewhere else. What are you doing?
1: No, a real fan, especially if you're going with someone like that's important to you, I wouldn't sell in those circumstances. You can make more money, but you can't have that experience. So as a season ticket holder, no. As someone who just happened to get a couple of tickets somehow and now they're worth $11,000 a piece, yeah, I'm selling. If I don't have a tie to the team like that and it's not like this magical moment.
0: So how much is the – let's say you're a true diehard Knicks fan. What is the amount of money you parted with? Not 8 or 10. What about 15?
1: Nah, it'd have to be 25
0: 30.
1: A piece. It'd have to be 25 to 30.
0: So 25,000, you're going to walk away from this moment that you've looked for the rest of your life.
1: Maybe it'd have to be into the six figures. It'd have to be enough to
0: six
1: where you.
0: Six figures.
1: It'd have to be enough to where you're like, okay, I missed this, but now I'm good for a good stretch. It'd have to be a lot more than that, I would think.
0: Yeah.
1: It'd have to be pretty significant.
0: I agree with you. Now, let's say. I don't know if I'd say that much. I'd probably sell it for less than that. But let's say that they win. Where does Jalen Brunson then rank amongst sort of New York? Like, okay, so who is the New York, like, top five players in terms of beloved athletes in New York? Help me out with this. Would this be, what, Jeter?
1: Yeah, Jeter's in his own...
0: So Jeter,
1: category.
0: Who's the list right now? Like, if you were to say New York fans, these are our five most beloved athletes that are living. Who would it be?
1: I mean, I think Jeter's number one.
0: Rivera.
1: I think Clyde Frazier. You know, does the games is
0: Jeter,
1: you know, won two
0: Clyde
1: championships.
0: Frazier, Rivera,
1: Patrick Ewing.
0: Is there a giant?
1: I think Eli is still loved by.
0: But I don't know, people consider, I don't think they consider Eli a New Yorker. Like, I think they consider these other people a New Yorker. I think Eli, they love him, but he's not a New Yorker.
1: I mean, winning two championships over the pay, I think Eli is New York. I think they see him as theirs. You know, the joke.
0: Is there hockey? Like, is there a Messier?
1: Messier, probably. I probably think Messier is probably the guy.
0: Who is the goalie during all of that? Is he was... Yeah, I don't know.
2: What about Lundqvist?
0: Lundqvist, that's what I was saying. Lundqvist, so I actually think Lundqvist over Messier, because Lundqvist played there for so long.
1: Lundqvist big.
2: Never won there, though.
0: But let's just say, if Jalen Brunson gets on, like, if Jalen Brunson wins, is he now on that list?
1: I think he's right behind Jeter for this generation.
0: You think he's number two?
1: For this generation, I don't think anybody overtakes Jeter. Jeter's just Derek Jeter. But I think right behind him, and I think in terms of the current faces, we didn't even mention Aaron Judge, by the way.
0: Current faces. Yeah, how did we not mention
1: Aaron Jalen Judge? Brunson would be something completely different. I just think, not even just the king of New York, one of the faces of the league, maybe the face of the league, if he can take New York to a championship. But he'd be the biggest thing in New York City, and he would be an
0: icon.
1: Is
0: there no Met? No Met you put on there?
1: Well, I mean, the Daryl Strawberries, I don't know if those guys.
0: Yeah, I don't know if they have.
1: I don't know how they're viewed.
0: Keith Hernandez?
1: Maybe Keith Hernandez. Maybe Keith Hernandez is in that. But I think Jalen Brunson for a social media generation. Unfortunately, you know, a lot of people say, well, no one goes over Patrick Ewing. As great as Patrick Ewing was, he didn't win.
0: Oh, I think if Jalen wins, he's over Patrick Ewing. I mean, I think
1: a lot
0: Patrick
1: of people don't
0: Ewing,
1: like that, though.
0: Why not?
1: Well, because Ewing was.
0: But those are the same people who would have said, like, you can't put Jeter over Don Mattingly.
1: Yeah.
0: But then you did. Once Jeter won,
1: yeah,
0: he's over Don Mattingly at that point. People love Don Mattingly, but Don Mattingly never won. Jeter did. I think if Jalen Brunson wins, he overtakes Ewing in beloved. Now, that doesn't mean he's the greatest, Nick, right? I think that's a different conversation. But if you're just talking about the most beloved, I think he would jump him.
1: This generation will call him the greatest. There's a bunch of people under the age of 45.
0: But I don't think that's fair. Do you think he would be, even if they win this, the greatest, Nick?
1: There's an argument. There's definitely an argument. Again, Clyde Frazier won two, and he was really good. Willis Reed, playing on a broken leg, had really big numbers.
0: And all those guys on the 70 teams, like Bill Bradley, Dave Bing.
1: But this generation doesn't know those guys. And that's nothing against them.
0: That's true. That's true.
1: I think Brunson being the number one guy in New York City right now in a social media generation would just elevate him to a whole different plateau. Now, if he had more personality, it'd be even more obvious. That's the only thing that I think may hold him back a little bit. He doesn't really have a ton of personality, but he's going to be the
0: where
1: king.
0: Where would Carl be?
1: Right behind him. I mean, for this generation, if they win and you said, hey, Patrick Ewing or Carl Towns, that may sound crazy.
0: Sounds crazy to me, and I love Carl Towns. I mean, that's a Kentucky guy. But Ewing is, I mean, when I think Knicks, to me, my lifetime, it's Patrick Ewing, right?
1: I'm with you. Patrick Ewing is one of the greatest centers of all time. It wouldn't be on my list. But I think, especially the immediate aftermath of this, if they pull it off and Carl Towns continues to play like this, Patrick Ewing never did this. Like, no one has ever witnessed a big man carry a team since Willis Reed to a championship. We replaced those guys. It's unfortunate, but eventually we go, okay, that was a different era. And I think that would happen in this situation.
0: What do you think New York City would be like for the parade?
1: The greatest parade we have ever seen. I was living in New York for the Puerto Rican Day parade one year.
0: What does that have to do with anything?
1: Because there's no city that does parades like
0: that. That's true. They love
1: New York
0: parades.
1: Does parades
0: New York will
1: on a
0: have
1: Tuesday
0: a parade for anything.
1: For no reason.
0: Yes.
1: So it would be incredible to do it around.
0: I'm just trying to picture. I remember the last major. I remember the Rangers parade,
1: yeah,
0: right, in the 90s when they won for the first time. It was on that famous day with the O.J. Chase,
1: yeah,
0: and all of that. And that was one of the great spectacles because they hadn't won it in forever. I think if they have a Knicks parade, like, that could be the best day in the city since when? I don't know, since World War II ended?
1: I mean, literally, the last championship.
0: Like, what would be? No, but it'd be better now because you've had to wait 50 years.
1: Yeah, it'd be intense. And now this is a team that, again, they, what, 15 years ago was that last Super Bowl? I believe 2011.
0: Yeah, but the thing about New York is, in the New York, the Yankees and the Mets split the city. The Jets and the Giants split the city. Even the Rangers and the Devils split the city. But no one roots for Brooklyn.
1: No, it's all the Knicks.
0: It's all Knicks. The only thing that unifies the city 100% is the Knicks. The other sports, they love them, but then there are people that don't. But when it comes to the Knicks, everyone loves them, and I think that's why it'll be so great.
1: But that's why I just want to. You can keep the tickets. Take me to the Bronx. Take me to a street party in the Bronx somewhere. People watching this. That's where I would want to see it. I would want to watch it in such an authentic place, and celebrating with fans who have been waiting on this moment, who can't afford to get into these doors, because who can? That, to me, is going to be an epic experience, and without the hassle, by the way, potentially, of a Game 4 situation.
0: Yeah, well, we will see. I think if it ends up, if they win in 4 or in Game 6, if they win when it's in New York, you know, forget about it. Yeah. I mean, it will be one of the great scenes in the history of American sports. It really will in a city like New York. Now, there's other games to go on, including the College World Series. Do you like watching college baseball? It's an absolute cluster. It's Do you enjoy it?
1: I watched the women's softball, too. Yeah, it's fun.
0: Already in the College World Series is West Virginia and Troy. How about Troy has made the College World Series? Their stadium, Myron, only holds 500 people, and they've made the College World Series. We will pick all those games and more. That's next here on Matt and Myron on ESPN Radio.
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0: 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Life is a highway. Myron Metcalf is going to ride it all night long, as will we. And we got baseball tonight. What's the game, James? The ESPN game tonight. Is it Cubs?
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0: Cubs have had a rough run of it here lately, but maybe they can get it back on track. But before we do that, we have to tell you about who's going to win lots of games around the country. It's time for Take Your Pick.
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0: What a huge week of sports coming. Yeah. NBA Finals, NHL Finals, College Baseball World Series will start up. The World Cup starts up. All kinds of stuff. And you can't go into that week without knowing who's going to win. So, James, let's get started. Let's take our pick.
1: Yeah, let's start with the NBA. Game 3 will be Monday between the Spurs and the Knicks. The Knicks are up 2-0 in the series, heading back to Madison Square Garden, as we talked about all day. You'll be able to hear that right here on ESPN Radio on Monday. Coverage begins at 7:30 Eastern. Knicks are 2.5-point favorites. Who you got here?
0: I kind of think the Spurs win this one. I mean, it's be a very rare series. Very rarely see the road team win three straight games. But I just have a hard time seeing Wimby's group going down 3-0. Every game has been winnable for the Spurs. They just haven't done it. I wonder if pressure kind of gets the Knicks in this one. I think they'll win game 4, but I'm going to say the Spurs win game 3 to send it to San Antonio for game 5, Byron.
4: It feels like there's only one of two scenarios. A Knicks blowout by like 20, or the Spurs kind of win a close one.
0: I could see that, yeah.
4: I'll go with the Spurs winning a close one just because we saw them face adversity against OKC and they bounce back to make it competitive and then eventually to win. So I'll take the Spurs, but it won't shock me if the Knicks find a way to sweep them because of the maturity and just all the other factors in that.
0: What's next?
1: Heartbreaking loss for your Hurricanes last night in double overtime, Matt. That series is the Golden Knights are up 2-1 in that series now. Game 4 is in Vegas on Tuesday. You can see it on ABC television. The Golden Knights are slightly favored in this one.
0: Yeah, I mean, I've watched this whole series. I'm obviously a Hurricanes fan. I think the Golden Knights are better, but anything could happen in these games. I think these teams are close. I'm going to say the Golden Knights win and go up 3-1. Then I think the Hurricanes will win game 5, and we'll see what happens in 6. But I'm going to take the Golden Knights to win. I really had the opinion last night that whoever won that game was going to end up winning the series. The Knights won, and so unfortunately I'll pick Las Vegas.
4: I mean, this feels like a series where if you tell me that Carolina is going to start the game the way that they've managed to finish it, I'm going to pick Carolina. Like, to me, it's a matter of, we know what they're capable of, but can you come out the gate and play that way? I think they will in this game. Advantage Carolina if they dictate the pace of this game. Give me Carolina to win.
0: I hope you're right. I would love to see it. Like I said, I have tickets to Game 7 if we can get there, but I'm worried we may not get there. What's next?
1: The series has been nuts, like comebacks and everything.
0: It's been incredible. It's been nuts. It's been
4: wild to watch.
0: Yeah. I don't know how anyone couldn't say this has been one of the best hockey series, one of the best sporting series, 3 games through, I've ever seen. But go ahead.
1: All right, you said the World Cup begins this week. The United States plays Paraguay on Friday at 9 p.m. Who do you got in this one?
0: I'm excited about this one just because it's Friday at 9 p.m. They made it to where you could get as many people watching as possible. It doesn't feel like the country has completely locked in to the World Cup yet. I think they will for this one. I'm going to call it. I'm going to make a weird thing. I'm going to say a draw, Myron. Let's say a draw for game 1 for the United States.
4: This is one of those weeks where I'm like, what do you do if you're not a sports fan? You know, like, I feel like you're just missing so much to have this kind of be another thing that we get to pay attention to and enjoy. I'll pick the United States. I mean, I think, you know, to be able to kick off the World Cup at home, I think they'll live up to the pressure that comes with that.
0: Do you know the capital of Paraguay, who we play? I'll ask the three of you. Because it's a hard one. This is a South American country. Can any of you name the capital of Paraguay?
1: No, I can't.
5: I cannot, but Myron is the self-proclaimed geography expert.
0: Okay, there you go, Myron. The capital of Paraguay.
4: Can you give me the first letter?
0: A.
4: Can you give me the second letter?
0: S.
1: Could you just spell it for him, please?
0: A-S.
4: Asalenka? Is it a...
0: Asalenka, no.
4: Okay.
0: That's not even...
1: Is that a tennis player?
0: Yeah, that's not even... That's okay. Asuncion.
4: I was close.
0: No.
1: No, not really.
0: You weren't in the ballpark in any...
1: You had the first two letters.
0: Yes. By the way, just so you know, Asuncion is the capital of Paraguay. It was founded by the Spanish in 1537, and Asuncion means mother of cities.
4: Okay. National Geographic fact. Matt Jones.
0: I'm trying to help people learn. In addition, I mean, unlike you, it's not just opinions. I want to give people knowledge.
4: Do you really want to be a tour guide or something? Like, is your dream?
0: Here's the thing. I enjoy the World Cup because it gives us a chance to learn about the world beyond our borders. Sometimes we have a very close. Now you learn about Asuncion, and it's the and what's it mean again, Myron?
4: The mother.
0: The mother of all cities.
4: Mother
0: That's
4: of all
0: right.
4: cities.
0: What's next?
1: Appropriate for a capital.
0: That's exactly right.
1: Plus 245 on DraftKings for a draw in U.S. Paraguay.
0: I like that one.
1: By the way. Let's head to Major League Baseball. Your Reds with Rhett Lauder on the mound against the Cardinals today with Michael McGreevy. The Cardinals are favored on the money line. They're minus 156. Who you got here?
0: Michael McGreevy sounds like a villain in an 80s sitcom.
1: The high school bully.
0: There's old Michael McGreevy again. What a jerk. I'm going to take the Reds, even though we've been awful. I feel like we're due one in this series. Plus, who you can't let old nasty Michael McGreevy win a game? Give me the Reds.
4: Like when they bring the fingerprints back and they're like, who to come up as?
0: Michael McGreevy.
4: I'm actually going to take the Reds.
0: All right, good. We needed it. What's next?
1: All right. Myron's Brewers with Shane Drouin on the mound against the Rockies with Kyle Freeland on the mound. The Brewers are favored on the money line, minus 186. Who you got here?
0: I'll take the Brewers. I don't know one Rockies player. I can't even remember the last time I watched a Rockies game. Honestly, I think Todd Helton was playing the last time I watched. Maybe Larry Walker was the last time I watched a Rockies game. I'm going to go ahead and take the Brewers.
4: James, did you call them the Brewers or the best team in baseball?
1: No, just the Brewers.
4: Also known as the best team in baseball.
1: I think it's just the Brewers.
4: Okay, well.
0: I like the guy, your guy, Jacob Miz, the Miz.
4: He told
0: the manager, get out. I'm going to finish this game. I'm going to keep pitching. And then he had two strikeouts. He emasculated that man, just complete the manager.
4: He throws 1,000 miles an hour. What are you talking to him for?
0: What's next?
1: Yeah, I have one more. It's Sunday Night Baseball. You can hear it right here on ESPN Radio. Coverage begins at 7 o'clock. Giants with Trevor McDonald on the mound against the Cubs with Jameson Taillon.
0: I'll take Jameson and the Cubs. Who you got, Myron?
4: Reluctantly, I'll pick the Cubs.
0: All right. By the way, if you decide, Myron, to go to Asuncion, $1 of American money will buy you 6,104 Paraguayan guarani.
4: I can't do this exchange rate thing.
0: What? I'm just trying to...
4: You have investments in all these cities, don't you?
0: I do. I'm very strong on the Paraguayan guarani.
1: Offshore accounts.
0: Offshore. What do you think I do? Game day is next with Zaslo and Asuncion. Here, this has been ESPN Radio. Heroes rise
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0: another busy Sunday of baseball, and we've got Sunday Night Baseball here on ESPN Radio. It'll be the Giants and Cubs playing the rubber game of their three-game series at Wrigley. Our coverage will get underway at 7:30. Also about to get underway, the Red Sox and the Yankees. The two teams were washed out yesterday after Boston took the opener on Friday. The Yankees continue to deal with life without Aaron Judge, who remains sidelined with a rib injury. Also today, it's the freeway series as the Dodgers look for a sweep of the Angels. They took the first two games of the series. Phillies and White Sox will wrap up their series in Philadelphia today. They will also be playing the rubber game after the White Sox took the second game yesterday. Pirates and Braves also getting ready to get underway in Atlanta. It's an off night in the NBA and Stanley Cup Finals. Tomorrow night, the Knicks host the Spurs in Game 3, and you can hear that game here on ESPN Radio and also see it on ABC. The Stanley Cup Finals resume on Tuesday in Vegas after the Golden Knights' double overtime win last night. It came after Carolina rallied from a 4-0 third-period deficit. And ESPN's Eric Johnson talked about the Carolina comeback along with the Vegas victory.
1: The biggest thing is they are not out of any game, and that's the same thing for the Golden Knights. Either of these teams, when they've had a lead, it feels like the other team has come back and been able to take advantage of it. So no lead is safe in the Stanley Cup Final.
0: All Stanley Cup Final games can be seen on ABC. Men's final in the French Open. Right now, it's Alexander Zverev trailing 7-6 in the fourth set. He has a 2-1 lead in the final.
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5: Brunson will back off. Now dribbles on the crossover to the right. To the dotted line. Fades. One-legged jumper. Good for the tie at 104. Fox has it with 20 points tonight. Fox now pass to Wemby. Wemby rises. His shot's no good. Rebound Knicks. Game's over. Lucky 13 for the Knicks.
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7: It is going to be crazy in New York tomorrow for game 3 with the Knicks going for their 14th straight victory here in the postseason. Our guy David Dennis Jr., he's going to be there. I'm Gabe Neitzel. This is game day, ESPN Radio, ESPN app, Sirius XM, Channel 80. 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I cannot imagine how you feel about going to MSG tomorrow. I've rarely get FOMO. Mm-hmm. Like, you know, people are going to do their things. I got my own. So I am insanely jealous that you are going to be inside the Garden for Game 3, just because I honestly cannot fathom what the energy level inside that building tomorrow is going to be.
8: I think Game 3 is actually going to be the most raucous, insane American sporting event of my lifetime. Like, I honestly cannot think of a sporting event with that type of crowd and all the other stuff going on. 3 and 4. Like, imagine if they win 3. Imagine what game 4 is going to be. This is going to be, I can't think of a city that will experience this level of, I don't know, chaos, pandemonium, elation over a 72-hour period as what New York is going to be like for the next 4 days.
7: I think the way, and maybe I'm building this up way too much in my mind, and you're a wrestling guy, so I know you'll get this, yeah. But I'm sure people have seen it because it's like one of the most famous wrestling clips ever. But in the late 90s, during the Attitude Era of the WWE, Mick Foley is about to win his first ever WWE championship as the character Mankind. Stone Cold Steve Austin's music hits. The glass shatters. You cannot hear the rest of that. Like, the crowd, the place is up for grabs. Like, pandemonium, because Stone Cold Steve Austin, the biggest guy, is what... I am imagining that level of energy, but somehow maintained over the course of a game. That's what I'm picturing for Madison Square Garden tomorrow.
8: Yeah, like, and that's perfect. I'm glad you're a wrestling fan, too, because the thing that comes to my mind is wrestling events. Like, when you think about crowds, like, they just had the AAA match, mass versus mass last week. And, I watched it this morning on the treadmill, and the crowd was nuts, unhinged. Bonkers. And like you said, the Knicks is going to be like it's going to be like that in New York. Imagine a dagger Brunson shot in the fourth quarter. Right. Imagine like what happened in games one or two and two happening in New York, like a close game. Something happened in the fourth quarter. The roof is going to come off of Madison Square Garden in a way that we have not seen in any arena. This is 50 plus years built up of fans going absolutely insane for a team to win a championship. If this thing ends in a sweep in game four, like there have been sort of debates about, like, where do you stay? Should you stay, the media folks, should you stay far away? I'm walking out of Madison Square Garden, and I'm going to be amongst the people. I want to feel that energy and be out there. This may be like famous last words, literally, but like I want to be there amongst the people.
7: If I go down with the ship, I'm going down with the ship.
8: We're going to go down in a blaze of glory. Sing my song when I'm done. I was in there going crazy. I'm not even a Knicks fan. And like, this is just something that you gotta feel good about.
7: Well, I had a golf event I'm playing in yesterday, and I've got people who are like, yeah, I don't really care about the NBA. I'm watching game three. Mm-hmm. Because people are just so curious, and they hear about the Knicks all the time. Right. They know how passionate the Knicks fans are, because as it's been pointed out so many times on this run, the reason why the Knicks are so big in New York, there's nobody else in town. Now the Nets are, but the Nets used to be in New Jersey, right? So if you're a Giants fan or a Jets fan, if you're a Yankees fan or a Mets fan, you're a Knicks fan. So all those fan bases that are typically split are all coming together, building up just an unbelievable atmosphere for what's going to be game three. And if they end up winning this thing, to your point, in a sweep, I'm old enough to remember, David, when they just went to the Eastern Conference Finals last year and the things they were doing on the streets in New York. Just getting to an Eastern Conference Finals. So to actually win a championship for the first time in 50 years, I mean, you're not going to be, if you are planning on going to work in Manhattan the day after that happens, I don't know if you're getting in. I don't know if you're going to be able to go to work that day.
8: Think about what the parade is going to be. What's the parade going to be? I mean, and then of course, game three, of course, like bringing the wrestling analogy of like Stone Cold and Shawn Michaels headlining WrestleMania. Oh, let's throw a special guest referee in there for Mike Tyson to like add a little bit of, like, the president's going to be there at game three, man. Like, this is like, there's just so many eyes on this game, and so much. This is mainstream of the utmost mainstream of what we're watching in basketball right now.
7: Yeah, and again, coming up with comparisons, what it's going to be like, absolutely unbelievable. This is game day here on ESPN Radio and the ESPN app. There was also a hockey game last night that was insane. The Golden Knights go up 4-0, blow the lead, somehow pull it off in double overtime. Shea Theodore, he was credited with the game-winning goal, even though he didn't put it in. He was the last to touch it for the Knights. Ends up being an own goal for the Hurricanes, which is why they end up losing that game and now trail in the series 2-1. So, again, you want to talk about fan experiences. I can't imagine being a fan of either of those teams, just on the edge of your seat for two overtimes because of what hockey can be and because how quickly something can happen, like it did in the game last night. The puck's behind the net. They're trying to clear it out of there, and it hits off the goaltender skating in the back of the goal. Next thing you know, the game's over.
8: One of the heartbreaking losses.
7: So tough.
8: I mean, to come back. But you got to remember, folks got to remember, they came back from 4 goals down in the third. Ed, this was the making of one of the miraculous comebacks that we've seen. I saw some people saying this is the greatest hockey game ever. I am not a hockey historian, but games like that, like hockey is one of those sports where even if you're not watching, you'll see the timeline, you'll see the people talk about it, and you're like, let me flip the channel and see what's going on. Because people buzz about it in a way that it just makes you want to turn channel and see what's going on.
7: Well, especially overtime hockey. It's one of those sports where I always think about this. Back in, not the last time, not when this past winter in the Winter Olympics when USA Canada played. I'm talking back in 2010. I'm a couple years out of college. I'm dating a girl that has no interest in sports whatsoever. Mm. She wanted to watch that gold medal game. Doesn't know anything about sports, but hockey is simple enough. Yeah, there's nuances and obviously there's strategy and it gets complicated. But if you're just sitting at your home on your couch watching, you're putting the puck in the back of the net.
8: Yeah.
7: Like it's that's all you need to know. And knowing that, hey, this can end at any point by somebody scoring, you could not have a rooting interest and you're feeling tense in the pressure.
8: Well, yeah, that's the thing. Yeah. You don't even know. I mean, you get a casual fan out there and you say, what's a Golden Knight? Where are the Hurricanes?
7: Yeah.
8: Who's the goalie? They don't know. And all of a sudden you find yourself rooting for somebody. You find yourself rooting against somebody. You are like into it. Your palms are sweaty. All those things because of the type of game you had. And last night was one of those games. And then for it to end like that in just such heartbreaking fashion, real fluke of a play. I mean, you can't really blame. I mean, very similar to game two of the Spurs game when Wimby throws the ball away. Just a miscommunication. Like, there are, of course, some other nuances that could have caused that, but it was really just a miscommunication once in a million. The Spurs just don't do that. And now you have this happen, puck to the back of the skate. I mean, how do you come back from that? How do you come back from that?
7: The look on the guy who did it, Jordan Martinook.
8: Yeah.
7: Like, you could just tell his body language, like, wait, what just happened? How did this happen? Well, on the other side, Shea Theodore, he's the one who gets credit for that game-winning double overtime goal. He talked with Emily Kaplan after the game on ABC.
9: One of the most epic Stanley Cup final games we've ever seen. What are you going to remember about it?
10: I think we just let our foot off the gas. I think we have to be sharper in the third, but I like the resiliency out of our group. I like the way we started that second overtime, and I felt like we were putting more on our toes.
9: As that second overtime is going on, what's your inner dialogue?
10: Just keep it simple. They're flipping a lot of pucks. There's a lot of pucks kind of bouncing everywhere, so just trying to simplify it.
9: You guys were up 4-0 in the third period. What did you learn about the way that you let them come back in?
10: Yeah, that can't happen again.
9: What happened?
10: Yeah, just some bounces. I think defensively we have to be sharper. I can't fire that puck out of play with 3 minutes left. That's on me. And I was fortunate to get a bounce there in overtime.
9: I just saw your wife take your kid home. Do you blame them?
10: No, he must have been a tired boy for sure.
9: And these two off days before the next game, how is that going to hit after a game like this?
10: Good. We need some rest in our group. I thought, I don't know. I'm just ready to go home.
9: Okay. Well, I'll let you go home. Congratulations, Shay.
10: Thank you.
7: Best friend. After a double overtime.

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13: Chased the game a little bit. 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
15: 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Along with David Dennis Jr., I'm Gabe Neitzel. And that's where I'm having a

0: hard time, as much as I want this to be a really good series, and still has that possibility, David, when you start putting things, when you have to come back in and you just kind of split the perspective, like, okay, they're down 2-0. Yeah, they got to win four of the next five. And yeah. I just don't know if this Spurs team and the number of mistakes that they seemingly continue to make, because it's not like them turning the ball 16 times in game two, that should not come as a shock anymore at this point. At the rate that they have turned the ball over in a lot of these playoff games, especially in the Western Conference Finals, now here in the NBA Finals, and they've got to clean things up really quick if they want to make this thing a series and come back.
1: Yeah, when you think about it, like the Spurs have to win four out of five against a team who hasn't lost a game in a month and a half. That feels like quite the uphill battle that they're going to have to do. And like you said, like you have to play sort of above. Everybody in the Knicks is playing better than they did a month ago. That's the thing. Everybody on that team has elevated their game. There's not a single person that you can look at on that squad and say, when they're in the game, I have doubts about how they're going to perform. They haven't shown up in a few weeks. Everybody's elevated. Jose Alvarado is better than he was. Like, you got to remember, like, game two, one of the things that is underrated about game two was at the end of the third quarter, Cat had four fouls. Jalen Brunson was taking a breather, and it was Alvarado. It was Deuce McBride. Who else was on? I think Shamet was on the court.
0: Yep.
1: Mitchell Robinson, I think, was on there, and I forget the. It was like these were not your starters. This was not Brunson.
0: Not your bucket getters.
1: Right. Yeah. None of that, and they maintained and built on that lead during that stretch, so much so that Mike Brown kept them in the game at the beginning of the fourth quarter to spell those guys, to make sure Cat didn't get a bad foul, to give Jalen Brunson a breather. Like, the Knicks are, when we tell the story of this Knicks team, if they win the championship, it's about every single player finding a way to elevate beyond what they were just a few weeks ago. And the Spurs are going to have to find a way to match that, because they have some guys who are not playing as well. De'Aaron Fox isn't playing as well. Like these guys need to step up in the way that the Knicks have.
0: The Spurs are an insanely talented team. Like, you have to be able to overcome some of the mistakes that they've made with turning the ball over. But the NBA in 2026, David, it's become so much of, okay, we're trying, coaches fundamentally are just trying to find ways to get more shots than you.
1: Mm-hmm. Yeah.
0: And how do you do that? You force turnovers and you get offensive rebounds, and both of those numbers were hugely in the Knicks' favor. They shot 42% in one game, too.
1: Yeah.
0: They shot a lot worse from the field. When you look at just the raw numbers and the percentages, you go, how did the Spurs lose this game? Well, they turned it over 16 times, and they got out-rebounded 2-1 on the offensive glass. It was just more shots, more opportunities for the Knicks, and that's ultimately how they were able to grab this 2-0 lead, and it leaves the Spurs in a spot where I don't know if having an extra day off and suddenly they're going to clean some of these things up, because they're things that have kind of plagued them throughout the postseason, but they've also been good enough to somehow overcome and still be in the NBA Finals.
1: Well, add in the fact that Jalen Brunson is shooting, 35% on the series, pretty much. I think the Spurs have to find a way to control their part of the game. I mean, Wimby has to be the best player out there. Fox has to be better. Castle has to cut down the turnovers, right? And you need more Dylan Harper. I know he played 32 minutes, but you got to put the ball in his hands a little bit more and really maximize what this dude could possibly be, because he has been the second best player on that team.
0: That last possession, I keep thinking about it in game two. I understand why you're putting the ball in De'Aaron Fox's hands.
1: Yeah.
0: I ought to put the ball in Harper's hands.
1: Yeah.
0: Like, Fox is he's your veteran on that team. He's one of your leaders. Like, he's been able to fight through an injury, and all the credit in the world to him. But I wonder if Harper's there, if maybe he's able to turn a corner off a screen to get a little bit better look than they ultimately did. But Wemby's got to step his game up. You want to talk about guys that haven't played as well? The Knicks have just been physical with him. And he hasn't been able to figure out a way to consistently play through that physicality.
1: Well, he's been outplayed by Karl Anthony Towns, straight up, top to bottom. I mean, his second half was incredible, brought them back. But Karl Anthony Towns has been the best player in the series. And you're not going to win a championship if your best player is getting outplayed. That just does not happen, especially by the person that's guarding him, right? That doesn't happen. And Wimby is being outplayed by Karl Anthony Towns. And, like, Karl Anthony Towns has been great. He's been aggressive. He's been physical when they put a small on him. He's bullying him. When Wimby's out on Josh Hart and they put a small on Cat, he's getting offensive rebounds. When Wimby's on him, he's turning the corner. But Wimby also has to be better at the way he's guarding Karl-Anthony Towns. I don't understand why he's pressing him so closely beyond the three-point line. I know Karl-Anthony Towns is a good three-point shooter, but he's blowing by you because you're too aggressive on these closeouts. And you're not as physical as you should be with the dude who is just dominating this matchup right now.
0: Yeah, you're the longest player in the world. You don't need to be up against him to still be able to contest the shot.
1: Right.
0: Arms are long. You can still contest the shot. But again, the Spurs find themselves now down 0-2, going back to New York. Mitch Johnson, their head coach, after the game, spoke about how he thinks his team is going to bounce back from these losses.
2: We don't feel like we played well or up to our standard, at least, in the last two games. New York's played very well, and they're a part of that. But we're going to go into game three. And if we play our brand of basketball up to our standard, we'll be just fine.
0: I mean, but you got to clean things up. That's just the thing. I don't know what buttons they can press other than your stars just have to play better.
1: Right.
0: Right? Like, I don't think once you've gotten this deep in the playoffs, I don't think there's a schematic thing that Mitch Johnson has left. Oh, I need to be playing this guy or, you know, something where the light bulb goes off. I think it's just as simple as some of the things you were just laying out. Hey, your studs have to be better. Basketball is still pretty simple when you get to a series. If you enter a series with the best player, you feel pretty good.
1: Yeah.
0: But the team, whoever has the guy that's going to play the best throughout that series, that's who's going to win. And right now, shockingly to everybody, that guy right now is Karl-Anthony Towns.
1: Right. And I don't know what, and Miss Johnson's got to figure out a way to guard him. And whether that's putting, I've been since the beginning of the season series thought more Keldon Johnson, but Keldon Johnson's not hitting his shots, but he's not really playing a lot. I think he's the only guy who can match up physically with Cat, but also put your best player on the dude, right? You know, like that's the same thing we said about Chet. Chet, hey, you just got to guard Wimby and take the L if you take the L, but you just got to guard him.
0: I understand not wanting to do that because Karl-Anthony Towns, in a lot of series and some of the adjustments that we've seen from the Knicks side of bringing him out, operating at the top of the key, you don't want Wemby out on the perimeter. You want him defending shots around the rim. I get it. But at the same time, if that dude's killing you, I'm with you. You got to put your best guy out there. We speak to a former NBA vet about the finals next on Game Day on ESPN Radio. Heroes rise.
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13: I'm Ed Bengen. Baseball is getting set to get underway on this Sunday. Coming up tonight on ESPN Radio, it'll be the Giants and Cubs in their weekend series finale at Wrigley. 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The Cubs are tied for third in the NL Central, while St. Louis sits in second. The Cardinals will go for a series sweep of the Reds this afternoon. The Braves are also going for a weekend sweep. They are getting set to take on the Pirates. Atlanta now has a 9.5-game lead in the National League East. In college baseball, Super Regionals right now on ESPN in the fourth inning. Georgia leads Mississippi State 5-2. Bulldogs trying to advance. They have a 1-0 lead in the series. It is an off night for the NBA Finals. Game 3 will take place tomorrow night in New York with the Knicks holding a 2-0 series lead. The Knicks' Josh Hart talked about what's made this run so special with this team.
14: Toughness, grit, physicality, energy, clutch plays. I think that's what you think of when you think of, Knick basketball. That's something that we want to do. We want to come out with energy. We want to come out with physicality.
13: 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It's also an off night in the Stanley Cup Finals after Vegas' double overtime win last night. The Golden Knights and Hurricanes will resume action with Game 4 on Tuesday in Vegas on ABC. They're down to the fifth set in the men's singles final at the French Open. Alexander Zverev leads the fifth set by a count of 3-love against Flavio Caboli. Caboli stayed alive by winning 7-6 in a tiebreaker in set 4.
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18: Now you're going to go on the road in that environment. 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
0: 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NBA Finals Game 3 tomorrow night in New York should be wild. Along with David Dennis Jr., I'm Gabe Neitzel. To help us break it down, we welcome in former NBA player. Part of his career, he did play for the San Antonio Spurs. It's Quincy Pondexter. Quincy, thank you so much. Quincy, also an assistant coach out at Washington. As part of his coaching careers, he continues that. How surprised are you that the Knicks were able to go into San Antonio and take the first two games of the finals?
19: Man, it's been an unbelievable feat for the Knicks. They're playing with so much pride, so much resilience. It's just one of those teams that you're seeing that's, been in NBA history that's just clicking on all cylinders. It reminds me of, like, those Pistons teams that Pistons team that beat the Lakers, or some of the other teams that have come together with some good talent and just fighting for one another and not really caring who gets the credit.
1: It's interesting you mentioned that Pistons team and in partnership with this Knicks team, because they both have these point guards who are undersized point guards, and the thing has been they can't win championships. Jalen Brunson, I mean, he could be proving this thing wrong here about winning a championship. Where are you on the idea of these small guards and what they could possibly do?
19: Small girls are dangerous. I don't see him as just being a small guard, just willing the team by himself, you know, like an Allen Iverson type sense where, you know, he's taking just, you know, a team that didn't have many talent or all-stars. I think that team has, you know, 4 to 5 guys that could potentially be all-stars in Karl Anthony Towns, Mikal Bridges, OG, we've seen what he's done. And then Josh Hart playing in his role is playing like a Draymond type all-star guy. And so when all those forces come together, it makes, you know, him not just, you know, his stature seem a lot bigger than what it is, because those guys are next to him are pretty huge guys. And his physicality at that point guard spot, his determination is really, really exciting to see him lead that team the way he's doing it.
0: Quincy Pondexter, former NBA player and now an assistant coach at the University of Washington, joining us here on Game Day, ESPN Radio and the ESPN app. And as a coach, Quincy, when you look at Karl-Anthony Towns, at least for me, and you can correct me if you've seen something different, I've always seen, whether it was with Minnesota the last couple of years here now in New York, somebody who was obviously immensely talented, but there was just something missing for him to completely realize his full potential. And now what we've seen, him playing so well this playoffs, do you give a lot of credit to Mike Brown, the new coach of the Knicks this year, for being able to pull that out of Karl-Anthony Towns when the Knicks have needed the most during the postseason run they've been on?
19: There's a few factors, and me and my friends talk about it all the time. I think Karl himself has done a lot of growing and expanding his game, and sometimes you're handing franchises to kids that are 18, 19, 20 years old, and you're expecting them to carry it. Sometimes we forget Victor Wembanyama is only 22 years old. So I think that's what Karl has dealt with a lot, especially early in his career, learning how to win, going to bad teams that, you know, not many of those guys on those teams know how to win, to figuring out how to win and how to lead and how to be the player that, you know, everyone sees him becoming. It's hard to do that, especially from the ground up. I think Mike Brown's done an exceptional job of really putting him in different spots on the court. To use all of his weapons and tools, and as well as their just team synergy has helped him. And the one that's a little different, I think, that brings the most out of Karl Towns, I think it's the city of New York. I think their fan base and, their mentality as a city and as a basketball culture in that place, I think that's brought it out of him a little bit too. Even from hearing his interviews from a year ago to now. So, you know, the city of New York kind of helped mold Towns into the player that he is today. He's a tougher player. He's just a different guy overall since arriving to New York. And I think the ups and downs there have really shaped him and molded him. And you know, he's playing exceptional basketball.
1: Yeah, you mentioned the city of New York. It is going to be a crazy week in New York with Games 3 and Game 4. I mean, I can't even imagine what it's going to be like in Madison Square Garden. But, Quincy, what can you recall a time, like the wildest crowd environment that you have ever been in?
19: Oh, man. Our home crowds in Memphis, the songs, the chants, the atmosphere, the culture, you know, going to the Western Conference Finals with that Grizzly team was one of the most amazing arenas I've ever been in FedEx Forum. And I think OKC is a very, very super fan base who has, it's more like a college fan base more than anything, where, you know, all their chants, everything is kind of orchestrated, and it's really nice, and it's very loud in that building. So, and of course, you can't forget about Oracle. That Oracle Arena when the Warriors were playing great basketball, man, that arena really did roar, and it was amazing. So it's cool to see, and there's some great environments in the NBA basketball, and I love to see where the game is right now.
0: Quincy Pondexter, former NBA player and now an assistant coach at Washington, joining us here on Game Day, ESPN Radio and the ESPN app. So you mentioned OKC. So do you think, I mean, going into Madison Square Garden and what that arena is going to be like tomorrow could be shell-shocking for some, especially a young team like the Spurs. But because they've dealt with playing on the road at OKC, winning a Game 7 on the road at OKC, do you think they're equipped to handle whatever that crowd is going to throw at them tomorrow night?
19: Man, this has been it's been such an unpredictable series. So I'm as a fan right now, this has been unbelievable basketball, and you just don't know the outcome. And games coming down to the wire, you know, teams being down 10, 12 points and rattling it in the fourth quarter, or you know, it's been the most unpredictable series I think we've all had. I bet whatever the betting sites are saying, they're all wrong. So I'm excited to just see a great game of basketball tomorrow and probably the best atmosphere that we've probably ever seen in the NBA. And so buckle up. That's all I got to say. I'm really looking forward to it.
1: Who is the sort of X factor for San Antonio if they're going to be able to turn this thing around?
19: I think their X factor, of course, you got the Champagnes of the world who could, you know, hit five or six threes. If Harrison Barnes could come in and have that veteran presence of championship pedigree, Carter Bryant is another unsung hero. But I think more than anything, De'Aaron Fox needs to play like De'Aaron Fox. I think the first game, he wasn't assertive like he should have been and didn't play his best basketball. The second game, it felt like they were trying to get him going. I think it just needs to be more organic and just play and whether Victor's going or, you know, De'Aaron or his Castle or Harper, I think they just need to find that right synergy. And but I think it starts and ends with Fox.
0: Quincy, thank you so much for the time. We appreciate your insight to the finals. Hope you enjoy watching the rest of the series, man.
19: Thank you so much for having me.
0: I'm glad Quincy pointed out, David, that the Oklahoma City Thunder also have, you know, a raucous environment, tough place to play when you're on the road. But I really do feel like we're going to find out a lot about this Spurs team in the first 12 minutes tomorrow night. Like, how they come out in that game is going to determine how the rest of this series goes for them.
1: Yeah, if they look shook first quarter, because the thing about the Spurs that has been the common denominator all playoffs is if Wemby comes out looking aggressive, they win. That's pretty much what it is. You can kind of tell within the first 6 minutes of a game if the Spurs are going to win the game. That's been the case for the most part. And if they come out with that level of aggressiveness, with that level of I don't care who you are, we still can win this thing, they're going to win. If they come out looking shook, and to be fair, I would not blame them for looking a little shook. That's what home court advantage is all about. That's what MSG is all about. It's why you want to have home games in pivotal moments. So if they come out a little jittery in Madison Square Garden, I would not blame them. This is a once-in-a-lifetime game that they're going to be in, but it'll show so much more if they come out with the same attitude they had in Game 7 in OKC against defending champions.
0: Yeah, they're going to have to dig deep. They're going to have to find something around that because, again, they come out and, as we've seen a couple of times, they've been able to build big first quarter leads.
1: Yeah.
0: Jump out to big leads. That doesn't necessarily mean they're going to win, but they've got no chance if they come out flat. And they're going to be chanting Nixon 4 at the end of Game 3. And Game 4 is even going to be a louder environment as they would be on the precipice of that first championship in over 50 years. Coming up next, though, here on Game Day, what's your favorite moment in a championship game or series as a fan? Give us a call, 888-SAY-ESPN, 888-729-3776. We've had some good ones in the NBA Finals, especially last night with the Stanley Cup Final. We'll get your response. Sponsors, 888-SAY-ESPN next. 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

0: App 36M Channel 80 Game Day is presented by Progressive Insurance. A wild game number three in the Stanley Cup Final yesterday. Golden Knights jump out to a 4-0 lead, give up four goals in the third period. Overtime, then the Hurricanes have an own goal to give the Knights a 2-1 series lead, a 5-4 victory last night. Wild game, so we thought, hey, for Knights fans, that's probably one of the great moments that they're going to remember, especially if they go on to win this series. So what's your favorite moment for a championship game or series as a fan? Give us a call, 888-SAY-ESPN, 888-729-3776. When I say that, David, is there anything that pops into your mind for you personally?
1: Very easy for me. It's the one championship I've been able to celebrate as a fan. Let me take that back. I celebrated, obviously, Steph winning championships as a, Davidson yep. alum. So that was that. But Davidson clearly did not win any national championships in basketball. So for me, it's the Saints. Saints winning the Super Bowl. I was in New Orleans when the Saints won the Super Bowl. I was at a watch party and then just went out and just drove around the city, drove around Bourbon Street and just celebrated. It's very similar to the Knicks in that it's something that you kind of feel like was never going to happen, right? Like it never going to happen in my lifetime. I mean, I guess Knicks fans had more reason to believe that it would happen because they're the Knicks. As a Saints fan, it's one of those things that you never really ever thought was going to happen. It's house money. And so to have that moment to beat Peyton Manning, one of the greatest of all time, and have that win I'll never forget it. It was one of the great moments of my sports life.
0: Is there a moment from that game that you will always remember? Because there's one, as a neutral observer, there's one specific moment that always stands out.
1: The onside kick.
0: The surprise onside kick to start the second half.
1: Surprise onside kick, which,
0: it's never going to happen again, David. You can never have that again. Play. So you guys have that forever. As a Saints fan.
1: Which, oddly enough, I was in the party speculating about a surprise onside kick because Sean Payton did it earlier in the season against the Cowboys. He opened the game with an onside kick. Mm-hmm. And I was like, well, they'll do it at the beginning of the game. It didn't happen at the beginning of the game. And I didn't think about it, right? Because they didn't have the kick at the beginning of the game. And I didn't think about it. Then when it happened at halftime, I was like, of course he did it. Like, that's because Sean Payton's a maniac. But for me, what I will forever... So I was upstairs... It was like there was upstairs in the downstairs TV, and I was upstairs with other folks watching, and there was a slight delay upstairs. So I could hear downstairs people losing their mind when Peyton Manning threw the interception. Because remember, he was leading a fourth quarter drive.
0: Yes.
1: That was going to, that could have tied the game, and it's Peyton Manning. So of course,
0: he was going to score a touchdown.
1: He's going to score a touchdown. So I hear everybody like yelling downstairs for like a split second. And I'm like, what could possibly have happened? And it was the Porter interception pick six that Peyton threw. So I remember that. And I also remember my boss at the time. I was working at a PR company. He was like 60-some years old. He did the worm after the Saints. He did Hell the worm yeah. on Love the floor. That. That's how wild it was for the Saints to win.
0: For me, it is how crazy the Bucks comeback was in 2021 in the NBA Finals. So, like the Spurs, they were down 2-0. Now, unlike the Spurs, their next two games were at home.
1: Right.
0: They lost two games on the road in Phoenix against the Suns. And in Game 3, so many things had to line up for the Bucks to win the next four. Game 3, Chris Middleton, who still somehow is criminally underrated even by the Bucks fan base, scores 40 points. 40 points in an NBA Finals game, and the Bucks go on to win Game 3. Game 4, Giannis had one of the more iconic blocks in NBA Finals history, where he's able to just... He defends the passer, so they lob it to DeAndre Ayton, and he's somehow able to recover and block Ayton's dunk attempt.
1: Yeah.
0: The next game was in Phoenix, Game 5. Jrue Holiday steals it from Book, which leads to an alley-oop dunk. Mm-hmm. The Bucks win there, and then Giannis has 50 points in Game 6. All of those things had to happen for the Bucks to win their first championship in 50 years.
1: You know, it's I've been thinking about that series a lot, obviously, because it was a 2-0 series where another team came. And I don't think we appreciate enough how insane it was for a team to come back and win four straight in the finals after losing the first two. Like, it's different here. As you mentioned, they've lost the two at home. On the roads, they came back home, so it's a little bit different. But still, to go down 2-0 and win the next four against the team. Like, I don't remember it, at the time, I don't remember it feeling as overwhelmingly inevitable as the Knicks do, possibly because of the home court and all that stuff. But even still, to win four in a row against that Suns team and for Giannis to just go to another level in that finals was amazing.
0: Yeah, let me tell you, as a fan, being down 2-0, I felt like I was being delusional talking myself into, like, well, sure, they're down 2-0, but these two games are at home.
1: Yeah.
0: Right? Like, I felt almost delusional, so I can only feel how Spurs fans feel now, down 2-0 with Game 3 lingering at MSG tomorrow night. But we want to hear from you, 888-SAY-ESPN. Your favorite moment in a championship game or series as a fan after an unbelievable Game 3 in the Stanley Cup Final last night? Let's go out to Dom from Arizona. 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
2: Yeah, so I'm originally from Seattle, and I have to say that when Percy Harvin took that kick back for a touchdown to open the second half, that's when I knew it was over. Like, it was already 22-0, and you thought it was over, but that one was really like, okay, we're about to win our first Super Bowl, and I'm the kind of guy that can't decide if that or the day his kids were born was the best day of his life, so... You know where I'm at with that. And then in this last one, bummer, man. Jason Myers, Super Bowl MVP in my book. But that's all I got, guys.
0: No, appreciate the call, Dom. Especially that first Super Bowl. I guess, it was such a beatdown. I don't have too many.
1: Felt like it was over immediately.
0: Yes. Yeah. Again, just talking about Peyton Manning turning the ball over. You're like, even though I know that's Peyton Manning, this team, they don't have a chance today against that defense.
1: Yeah, I had forgotten all about I couldn't even name a play from that Super Bowl from my memory. I had forgotten about the Harvin return because, like you said, it brought it from 22-29.
0: My own.
1: It didn't exactly break the game open.
0: 888-SAY-ESPN. Steve from Kansas. Steve, you're up next on ESPN Radio.
3: Hey, man, I just wanted to chime in on my Mountaineers yesterday winning that Super Regional. We're going to Omaha, and we're going to bring home a national championship.
0: Well, there you go. Maybe that'll be, again, one of those catalysts. Appreciate the call, Steve, on the way. Because there are always moments on the way to the championship as well. Like, again, if I'm talking about my Bucks, shout out to KD for wearing shoes that are too big.
1: Oh, yeah.
0: To make sure
1: I can't
0: imagine. So his toe is on the line.
1: Yeah.
0: I mean, again, watching that game, thinking my team just lost at the end of regulation because KD hit a three when the Bucks were up two, only to find out his foot was clearly on the line, and then you've got new life. That was heartbreak to jubilation very quickly.
1: Well, I mean, same thing. The Saints, on the way to that Super Bowl, you got to remember, that's the Brett Favre, too many men in the huddle.
0: Oh, yeah.
1: That game... One of the wildest games that you will ever see. The Minnesota Vikings fumbled the ball, like gave away like four fumbles or something like that. One of them was in the end zone. They were still in field goal range to win the game. Too many men in the huddle. Brett Favre throws a pick to end the game, and the Saints score at the beginning of overtime, and that's it. I was at Harrah's Casino watching that game amongst the people, and there was a lady who had to sit down because she thought she was having a heart attack.
0: As a Packers fan, I was as big of a Saints fan as you were that day, David. I was rooting against Brett Favre so hard. And then he does what Brett Favre does. And he threw an inexplicable interception at a very inexplicable time when it seemed like they had a chance to kick a field goal to potentially win at the end of regulation. And that's one of those moments. Yeah, they always happen on the run. We're talking about, again, what happens at the end. But on the run there's always something magical that happens as well.
1: Man, the Vikings, man. Like, we don't talk about the Vikings enough as one of the more tortured teams in all the sports. I just 100%. We just don't appreciate. I mean, 98 missed field goal. All the missed field goals they've had. Like, they are a snake bitten franchise as any, and they are up there. If the Knicks win this, one of the last franchises you actually want to win because of what they've been through.
0: More on the NBA Finals with a special guest coming up next. It's Game Day on ESPN Radio.
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13: I'm Ed Mengen. Baseball is underway on this Sunday. Meanwhile, tonight on ESPN Radio, the Giants and Cubs play the rubber game in their three-game series. Our coverage gets underway at 7:30 Eastern. Several games are underway. Phillies have jumped out to a 1-0 lead over the White Sox in the first and the second. Pirates trying to avoid a sweep in Atlanta. They've taken a 1-0 lead over the Braves. All other games underway are scoreless. In the college baseball Super Regionals on ESPN, they're in the fifth inning. Georgia already up 1-0, leading Mississippi State 7-2. There's an off time for the NBA Finals. Tomorrow night, the Knicks host the Spurs in Game 3. Jalen Brunson knows it will be an electric atmosphere at Madison Square Garden.
14: I think it's really cool. 27 years since the last Finals game in this building. I know our fan base is really excited, as they should be. But as a team, as a us inside the locker room, we have more work to do.
13: All Finals games can be heard here on ESPN Radio and seen on ABC. According to ESPN, Shams Charania of the 76ers have promoted Jameer Nelson to the team's number two position in the front office as vice president of basketball operations. Elton Brand will not return as general manager, but will remain with the organization. Former Chicago Bulls Stacey King has died. King was part of three of the Bulls' 90s championships. Stacey King was 59 years old. No cause of death was given. The French Open men's final has gone final. It took five sets, but Alexander Zverev wins the title. He beats Flavio Caboli in all five sets. It is the first Grand Slam title for Zverev.
15: Hey, it's Evan Cohen. Coming up Monday, we'll continue to react to the NBA Finals, the Stanley Cup, and get you ready for the World Cup, which kicks off Thursday. 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Coming up on a Monday edition of the Kyle Bailey Show, we'll recap both the Stanley Cup Finals and the NBA Finals, and we also look at the latest with the Carolina Panthers and the NBA Draft. 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
16: Brunson will back off. Now dribbles on the crossover to the right. To the dotted line. Fades. One-legged jumper. Good for the tie at 104. Fox has it with 20 points tonight. Fox now pass to Wemby. Wemby rises. His shot's no good. Rebound Knicks. Game's over. Lucky 13 for the Knicks.
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17: 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I'm talking about the entire city. You're going to see it shaking, reverberating. You're going to see it all. To know that's coming, man.
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0: 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It is going to be crazy in MSG tomorrow. To help us break down game 3 and the rest of the series for the NBA Finals, we welcome in ESPN NBA insider Brian Windhorst. And Windy, before we get to game 3, Knicks-Spurs, we were just asking fans and taking calls at 888-SAY-ESPN to share after a wild game 3 in the NHL last night in the Stanley Cup Final between the Hurricanes and the Golden Knights, if they have favorite memories and favorite moments from their teams winning a championship. So for you, is there an NBA Finals moment from all the ones you've covered that stands out above the rest?
18: Well, 2016 finals were the most intense finals of my career. Obviously, I'm from Northeast Ohio, and I had covered, you know, the primary part of LeBron's career to that point, and that was the apex moment of his career. And the actual finals itself, most of the games were not very compelling. They were mostly lopsided until Game 7. But, you know, that was an all-time great end to what was really one of the great seasons in NBA history. It was Kobe's last season. It was Steph Curry and the Warriors won 73 in the regular season, and then you had a iconic series between the Thunder and Warriors in the conference finals where the Warriors came back from 3-1 down. So that whole season, 15-16, culminating in the 16 finals, pretty much was probably the greatest memory of my career covering the league.
1: Wendy, we can all sort of remember how intense, chaotic that finals was, especially with both of those crowds. You're in New York right now. I'll be there tonight. I can't wait. But what are the vibes in New York right now? And are we looking at a game 3 in New York? Could this be the wildest sort of live experience that we've ever seen in basketball?
18: Yeah, I mean, obviously, first off, let me just say that the Garden on an average Sunday afternoon in February has great energy. I'm not sure how much more energy that you can squeeze out of an arena. It's a great arena to watch basketball in anytime. And so, yes, because of the stakes around it, you know, there's watch parties going on all over the city. You know, you see videos of, like, you can literally hear the city reacting because of all the watch parties. These are people posting sound. They're, you know, emanating from Central Park and other places where, you know, there's just groups of people getting together. That's obviously a unique situation. I almost feel like the city itself will be more alive out of the ordinary than the Garden. The Garden will be allowed and the crowd will be into it and they'll be, you know, completely locked in and have the emotion. But that's the case way it always here. I'm in the building right now. That's the way it always is here. But, you know, it'll be a different feel within the city itself, I think, especially leading up to and during the game. There will be many parts of the city that are alive in ways that you're not going to get on the average Monday night.
0: Brian Windhorst, ESPN NBA Insider, joining us here on Game Day on ESPN Radio and the ESPN app, of course. Wendy, part of Hoop Collective and the Hoop Collective podcast, has new episodes after every NBA Finals game, and the Hoop Collective podcast airs on ESPN Radio 4 a.m. Eastern the morning of every NBA Finals game. So we've got Game 3 tomorrow at MSG. What's the biggest reason in your mind, Wendy, that the Knicks are up 2-0?
18: Well, really, it's been their end-of-game execution. I mean, The Spurs were ahead in both games in the final 2 minutes on their home court. And frankly, they've done a good job against Jalen Brunson. You may not agree with that on its face, but when you take a step back and look, Brunson's averaging 34. He's shooting 34% for the series. I mean, you're taking that if you're the Spurs. Carl Towns, who's been a transformational player in this series, has not yet scored in the fourth quarter. So if I gave you those data points, you know, you would say, well, the Spurs should be 1-1 at worst or up 2-0. And so I think the Knicks' the ability to close these two games, whether it was their execution defensively and, you know, frankly, their rebounding, their rebounding in the fourth quarter of game two saved their bacon because they could not hit a shot. And their offensive rebounding in the second half, I think they had 9 offensive rebounds in the second half. I think 3 of them led to 3-pointers. I mean, that is a back-breaking difference in a 1-point game. And so I think the Knicks have to feel thrilled that they think that Jalen can play better. Like, it's not unreasonable to believe Jalen Brunson has yet to have his quote-unquote big game in this series. And, you know, I think the Spurs, the one thing that the Spurs, I think, can have in their head, and look, you can disagree with this and say it's not going to happen, and I'm not going to try to talk you out of it, but if the Spurs were able to come in tomorrow night and score a victory, that emotional wallop would potentially be very, very valuable. So all I can say is I don't think that the Spurs believe the series is over in any stretch, and they think that they actually have a great opportunity to try to strike back with all of that on the line tomorrow.
1: Oh, one of the things that the Spurs have to sort of navigate, it seems like, is the De'Aaron Fox, Dylan Harper sort of conundrum of, like, they kept him in game one at the end. He did not play well, played a little bit better in game two. Does Dylan Harper get more minutes? They figure out how to play him together. What are the Spurs sort of saying about navigating that duo?
18: Well, the first thing, I think the most important thing, I just sat through Stephon Castle's media session here, and he said his ankle is feeling way better than he thought it was going to feel. You know, he had that tweak in the fourth quarter of game two, and then he basically didn't play the rest of the game. He came in for basically a defensive possession, and everybody remembers the ball hit his back when Victor threw it to him, but he had not been in the game because that ankle had been bothering him, and he wasn't sure how it was going to feel. He feels good, and it sounds to me, well, I mean, maybe he's lying, but it sounds to me like he's going to be full go tomorrow. So that's, I think, an important detail. You know, look, David, I don't know how the series is going to end, but I have been blown away, impressed by the poise and aggression of Dylan Harper. And regardless of how this series ends, the fact of the Spurs having Harper and Wembanyama going forward, it's an incredible core to build with. He has looked terrific in this series, and no issues from that adductor injury from the last round, and just his force that he's played with under his first finals has just been terrific. So if you noticed, with about 5 minutes to go in game two, really the season kind of on the line, Mitch Johnson went with a 3-guard lineup. He went with Fox, Harper, and Castle before Castle tweaked his ankle. And so he's not going to be afraid to go to that. And I think you may see that more early and often. I do think you are right. I do think from the 30,000-foot view, the Spurs may have some decisions to make in the future between Fox and Harper. But they played them together this this year. They both had injury issues that they had to work through. And at the end, they had a 62-win team and a team that reached the finals. I think they have proven that those guys can all fit together. But at some point, you may have to reorder them. And if that has to happen, then that has to happen. That's a good problem to have.
0: Brian Windhorst, ESPN NBA insider, joining us here on ESPN Radio. And, Wendy, I'm in Milwaukee, and I've got a clause in my contract where I have to ask you about Giannis, because those sweepstakes are going to be heating up soon. The Bucks and their ownership have said, hey, we'd like to have this kind of figured out by the NBA draft, which is, oh, by the way, 2 weeks from Tuesday. After the finals are over, do you really expect the Giannis market to start to heat up?
18: Yeah, it's going on under the surface right now. And look, the guy who went on the record to say that he wanted a solution or a resolution by the finals, I mean by the draft, was Jimmy Haslam. And I just want to point out Jimmy Haslam just executed a trade of his franchise player away from the Cleveland Browns, who he also owns. And I think if you look at that trade, and I'm not an NFL expert, and I couldn't tell you about the guys that the gentleman, the defensive end or the linebacker, I don't even know that the Browns received in that. He's a two-time All-Pro young player under contract plus multiple draft picks. And you know, that's not next level analysis, but if you think about Jimmy Haslam executing one trade and then being heavily involved in the possibility of another, I think you look at what he wanted. He wants a player or players who are going to be younger than Giannis, who are under contract control. Jared, is it Verse that they traded for? Apologize.
0: You nailed it.
18: I don't know anything about it. To be honest with you, I'd never heard his name before. But but if you look at what he's looking for there, I think, you know, is the same gentleman who will be, you know, obviously there's other people involved, but the same person that's thinking about it. And there's two things that you have to compute before you jump to your trade machine and you have Giannis on your favorite team or whatever. Number one, Giannis has some level of control here, because he only has 1 year left on his contract, and the team that he goes to will not pay a premium unless they know he's going to extend. Okay, so that's one thing. I don't care if you've got the most beautiful trade in the history of the trade machine worked out. A team is not going to pay premium to rent him. Okay, and the second thing is the team that trades for him, you have to compute in that he's going to want to be on their books. And we're now in the era of the second apron. It's not a hard salary cap, but it effectively functions like that. So if you, again, go to your trade machine and you put forward this beautiful trade, and at the other end you have Giannis on your favorite team, and then your team's payroll is $400 million for the next 3 years, I don't think that's feasible. The teams that are in the second apron have only been doing it for 1 year and getting out of it. So you have to compute those two things. Does Giannis, wherever he may go, does he want to be there and willing to extend the contract? And can the team handle the extension on their books? If you have a yes to those two questions, then we can move toward the point where you say, well, maybe

0: Towns. Hayes, good!
1: Wembanyama drives hard. Windmills at home.
0: Runs him. Oh, what a big shot!
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13: Coming up Friday from 12 to 3 on WFNZ is the Young Guns filling in for Wesson Walker. We'll talk Stanley Cup Finals, NBA Finals, and some Panthers OTA. 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
14: Ananobi driving to the corner, Bridges, late block three is good. Here's OG Ananobi driving against Wemby. Flushes against Wemby. Brunson will back off. Now dribbles on the crossover to the right. To the dotted line. Fades. One-legged jumper. Good. Wemby rises. His shot's no good. Rebound Knicks. Game's over. Lucky 13 for the Knicks.
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17: 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This is Game Day. Also catch us on the ESPN app, Sirius XM Channel 80. 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He's David Dennis Jr. I'm Gabe Neitzel. And this is just the third time, by the way, in NBA Finals history that a team has won the first two games on the road. So the Knicks joined the 1993 Bulls, who won the championship, and the 1995 Houston Rockets, who would go on to win a championship, as the only teams to win the first two games on the road, game three tomorrow night. So, squarely, I think that puts the pressure on the Spurs, but how much pressure do you think there's on the Knicks with all this excitement going into the first finals game?

0: They're in 27 years. They're up 2-0. The energy is going to be insane. But does that somehow put some weird pressure on the Knicks to make sure they go out, get this thing done, and close this thing out in front of the home fans in the next two games?
1: You know, what's weird about this, both of these teams, is I don't really think either of these teams have succumbed to pressure yet. Like oddly enough, like I think the Knicks have responded really well to high pressure moments. Now, I think that there is a potential of like worrying vibes here. If the Knicks go to MSG, they've won all of these games in a row, and to experience a loss for the first time, like that may rattle them a little bit. But you kind of know that you have if you're the Knicks, you feel like if you win one of these games at home, you should feel pretty good. You win game three, this series is done. But you win game four, you still feel good about 3-1, right? Like, I think that it may kind of – it also kind of depends on how that loss happens. The Spurs come and just blow the doors off of them. You may worry, okay, they got something figured out. But I think for the most part, both of these teams have been so poised, given all the stakes that they've had to go with. I don't think it'll be a matter of a team being – of the Knicks being totally rattled by a loss.
0: Yeah, and again, the Spurs, just if they've turned the ball over. I don't think that the turnover that happened at the end of the game was necessarily pressure getting to them. I think that was just the type of mistakes that they've made all throughout the course of this postseason. Guys are talking today. Get a little bit of a break here, a little bit of a longer break between games two and three as the series heads to New York for the first time. OG Anunoby, the Knicks forward, talked today about what he's most excited about heading back home.
2: I want to know what you're looking forward to most returning to the Garden for game three.
3: Oh, just the fans, you know. I know it's going to be crazy, you know. They're always behind us, always rowdy and excited, and I know it's just going to be really cool.
0: Yeah, to Wendy's point as well, as we just talked with Brian Windhorst, David, you know, MSG is just a great place to watch a basketball game.
1: Yeah.
0: I have never watched an NBA game there. I have been there for the Big East tournament. I have been there on the Wednesday of the Big East tournament when Marquette is playing Georgetown in a 7-10 game. Right? Like, this is not a game anybody should be caring about during conference. And yet, the arena is like three quarters of the way full.
1: Yeah.
0: You know, these are two teams that have nothing to do with New York. They just love basketball that much. And I think that's why there's just this anticipation of what this could possibly be like tomorrow night.
1: Yeah, I was in New York for game five, I believe, against the Hawks, right? And there was nervousness there because that series was 2-2. The Knicks at that point were playing the Hawks pretty evenly, and there was a nervous energy. But once they started cooking, man, it got loud in there, and the Hawks had no answer for that type of energy. So, yeah, like that playoff Madison Square Garden is one thing. Finals Madison Square Garden, I don't even know what that looked like, because I was 13 the last time it happened. Like that's why nobody knows what it's going to look like. This hasn't happened this century that we're seeing a finals game, and this has not happened this century when they're up 2-1, 2-0 going home. Like, this just does not happen. This is why this is going to be so crazy.
0: Victor Wembanyama, of course, has to deal with a lot of this pressure. Spurs center talked about how he feels like he's handling playing in the NBA Finals for the first time in his career.
4: I think the key is acceptance a lot of times, and taking a step back, realizing the journey that's behind us and what's ahead of us, and just being okay with who I am, where I am, what I'm doing. I think the end of the day, this is everything that I wish for, so there's no reason to really overthink it. This is what I'm built for.
0: Doesn't really give the answer about how he's feeling, I think. He's kind of a non-answer there, but he's got to be better. And I understand it's his first NBA Finals, and he's only 22 years old, and maybe we're expecting too much for him because of that, David. But if the Spurs want to come back and do something that we haven't seen teams do, being down 2-0, come back, win an NBA Finals when you lose the first two games at home, he's just got to be better, and he's got to find a more consistent way to be around the rim. I feel like he's just been – the Knicks are way too physical with him, and then he's just fine with settling for mid-range jump shots or three-pointers.
1: Yeah, Wemby has to be the best player, and right now he's not. He's the second-best player. Karl-Anthony Towns is the best player. And this is reminiscent of that 95 Rockets Magic, where you had Olajuwon and Shaq was the future, and it was like, Shaq is that dude. He is going to, he's unstoppable. And then you go to somebody skilled like Olajuwon, you're like, actually, this dude has a little bit to learn. I think Karl-Anthony Towns is putting Wimby sort of through finishing school and showing him that there are some things that you can learn that you need to be better at. And Wimby can take this into the offseason to be better, or he could take this into game three and be better. And one thing that we've known about Wimby is that he actually, when you see, you know, when things work out against him, he figures it out so fast, like so immediate. And I think it's possible that he could do that. And if he does that, that could turn the series around.
0: And that's the reason why my belief in Wemby is also why I refuse to say the Spurs are done. Like, yeah. I'm looking at the Knicks, and again, it feels borderline impossible for the Spurs team to win four out of the next five. But if Wemby makes the right adjustments and learns, because the learning curve has been different for him.
1: Yeah.
0: Like, usually you've got to lose a series, take those lessons, do those things. That has not been the case for Victor Wembanyama to this point. We head back to the NHL. One of the craziest games ever last night. Discuss it with an expert next on Game Day.
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14: I'm Ed Benkin. We start with baseball of the Yankees and Red Sox resuming their rivalry in the Bronx. They are in the third inning, and there is no score. Also, Pirates and the Braves 2-0 in Atlanta. The Braves looking for a sweep in their 45th win of the season in that series. Mariners on top of the Tigers 1-0. Phillies lead the White Sox 3-2 as they play at the bottom of the second. Rays with the 1-0 lead over the Marlins. Coming up tonight on ESPN Radio, we've got the rubber game between the Giants and Cubs. Our coverage from Wrigley Field gets underway at 7:30 Eastern. College baseball Super Regional continues. Right now on ESPN, they are in the bottom of the sixth, and it is Georgia leading Mississippi State 7-3. It is an off night for the NBA Finals. Game 3 will take place tomorrow night in New York with the Knicks holding a 2-0 series lead. New York has won 13 in a row this postseason, but Mikal Bridges is only worried about one game at a time and not the winning streak.
15: Personally, I think we really don't, you know, care too much about, you know, the winning streak or anything like that. Because, you know, all that's in the past. You know, I think we just, to us, it's 0-0. And we just try to take it one game at a time.
14: You can hear tomorrow night's game on ESPN Radio and see it on ABC. According to ESPN, Shams Charania of the 76ers have promoted Jameer Nelson to the team's vice president of basketball operations. Also, Elton Brand will not return as the Sixers general manager, but will remain with the organization. Former Chicago Bulls Stacey King has died. King was part of three championships during the Bulls' title run to the 90s. Stacey King was 59. In tennis, Alexander Zverev wins his first major. He takes the French Open.
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17: Theodore shoots, wide rebound, they score! A double overtime win for the Golden Knights in Game 3!
18: I like the resiliency out of our group. I like the way we started that second overtime, and, you know, I felt like we were putting more on our toes.
19: It's obviously not how we envisioned that or how we wanted that to go, but stuff happens, man. It's a roller coaster ride. There's ups and downs. I'm just happy that we stayed resilient. We got the job done.
20: The way it finished sucked. We'll look at some things that we can do better and not give ourselves a 4-0 hole and go from there.
0: Absolutely insanity in the Stanley Cup final last night. It ends with the Golden Knights having a 2-1 series lead over the Hurricanes. It's game day, ESPN Radio, ESPN App, Sirius XM, Channel 80. 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He's David Dennis Jr. I'm Gabe Neitzel. To help us break down just how crazy it was last night, we welcome in Greg Wyshynski, ESPN senior NHL writer. Greg, thank you so much for the time. Golden Knights go up 4-0. They blow that lead in the third period. It goes to double overtime with a loose puck ultimately being thrown by a Hurricane player off his own goalie's skate that ends up in the back of the net to give the Golden Knights the victory. Of all the games that you've been covering and all these seasons that you've been covering NHL hockey, where does last night's game rank in terms of absolute insanity and chaos in a Stanley Cup final game?
21: Oh, it's easily number one as far as the Stanley Cup final goes. Like, I mean, think about the fact that we had a guy last night who got his face smashed up by an 87-mile-per-hour puck in game two, had to go to the hospital, came back, wore a face cage, played the entire game, and that's like the eighth most interesting thing that happened last night. It's absolutely stunning. I'm still kind of in awe of it all. Like, it's the kind of game where you're like, I need a cigarette afterwards, and I don't even smoke. And it'll go down as one of the greatest nights, I think, in NHL playoff history.
1: So what's next here? Like, I mean, after all of this, these guys got to play again. And how does something like this, in terms of momentum, impact either one of the teams? Because because Vegas, they gave up the huge lead. They snuck out with the win. Like, where did you go from this game?
21: It's a great question because there's one little quirk here that's interesting, which is the extra day built into the schedule. So today's an off day. Both coaches are just doing Zoom interviews today. And then tomorrow everybody's back on the ice and practicing. So there's that extra day built in to maybe process what happened last night. But I asked Coach Rod Brind'Amour that very question in the press conference. Like, how do you pull yourself off the mat after the emotional expenditure of getting down 4-0, rallying to tie the game 4-0, losing the game in double overtime in the way in which they lost? pulling your starting goalie, all of that. And he said, look, it's the Stanley Cup final. And the bottom line is that this series right now is just 2-1. And they've got to be right back in the fight and right back in the thick of things. And he seemed pretty confident that his team is going to be able to move past this. Keep in mind, the Carolina Hurricanes haven't lost two games in a row since January. So they do have some resiliency built into their DNA.
0: Greg Wyshynski, ESPN senior NHL writer, joining us here on Game Day, ESPN Radio and the ESPN app. And now the Golden Knights are just two games away from winning a Stanley Cup final. What do you make of the job that John Tortorella has done since he came in late in the regular season, and they have been now on this unbelievable run?
21: Well, he came in at the right time. I mean, like, they were getting healthy. William Karlsson, a real key center for them, was coming back from injury, which allowed Mitch Marner to move back to the wing. And we've all seen what Marner's done in these playoffs, leading all players and scoring by 8 points. He's the favorite to win the MVP. The goaltending was playing better. Carter Hart was kind of finding his form when Tortorella showed up, but I think his arrival really helped as well. They knew each other from back in the day with the Philadelphia Flyers, and until this series, I think Hart was probably number two on the MVP list. He hasn't really been good in the final, but he got him here. And I think overall, like, this team had the ability to do all the things that we're seeing them do, defend well, play really hard, play physical. And it's just that their previous coach, Bruce Cassidy's message had sort of waned. That, you know, they weren't listening to him in the same way that they were when they won the cup with him. And there's really nobody else in the NHL that gets your attention quicker than John Tortorella. So even though he arrived with only 8 games left in the regular season, he was able to kind of give them the kick in the rear that they needed, and why they're 2 wins away from the Stanley Cup.
1: So far in this series, what's been the most surprising thing you've seen in the series so far?
21: I mean, I mentioned him before, but listen, man, again, there's so many storylines to this playoff that it boggles the mind. But one of them is the fact that one of the greatest playoff chokers in the National Hockey League, Mitch Marner, is probably going to win playoff MVP. I mean, his reputation was forged in Toronto as being the guy who didn't come through in the playoffs, who played on the periphery, who didn't score big goals, whose offensive numbers dropped from the regular season to the playoffs. And then he gets traded and signs in Vegas, and the pressure's off because he's got a bunch of guys there that have won, and they've won recently. And it's not the pressure of trying to win the first Stanley Cup for your hometown team since 1967, which is what he experienced in Toronto. And then he kind of exhales and plays his game. And, you know, if they win the Stanley Cup, he's going to win the Conn Smythe Trophy for playoff MVP. And no one would have predicted that even a year ago for Mitch Marner.
0: Greg Wyshynski, ESPN senior NHL writer, joining us. And again, as far as Carolina goes, as they try, you mentioned the resiliency that they're certainly, you know, built in, having not lost a couple of games in a row since all the way back in January. But this is just different. Do they just focus on the comeback part? I mean, how well they played in the third period, and go, hey, what happened in the second overtime? That's fluky. But they were still down for it. Like you said, it's just there's so many different, I think, avenues you can talk yourself into coming off of last night's game for either team.
21: Well, the first avenue is, who the heck's going to play goalie for them? I mean, like, they pulled Freddie Anderson, their starter, to begin the third period. Brandon Bussey, who had been their primary starter for most of the season when Anderson was either hurt or not playing very well, comes in, gives up the fluky goal in the double overtime, but overall played pretty well. Don't forget, he stopped Mitch Marner on a penalty shot early in the third period after coming in for the first time since mid-April. It could have been 5-0. Instead, it's 4-0, and that helped spark the comeback. So we're going to talk to Brendan Moore in about a half an hour to kind of figure out where his head's at as far as the starting goaltender goes. I think the route they should take is play Bussey in game 4. If he wins, great. Maybe you found something there to kind of revitalize your chances in the series. If he doesn't, at least you're giving Freddie Anderson some extra rest before you bring him back for game 5 back at home. So I'm going to be really intrigued to see what they end up doing with this goaltending switch, because honestly, Freddie Anderson's numbers since the conference final have not been very good.
1: Greg, we've been talking also sort of about the most memorable fan experiences that we've had for our team, talking about the game last night. What about you? What is sort of the most memorable experience that you have from a championship as a fan?
21: Oh, it's easy. I was in the building in game 4 of the 1995 Stanley Cup Final when my Devils won their first cup. My dad won New Jersey Lottery. He spent the money on Stanley Cup Final tickets.
1: Wow.
21: And he picked game 4 because he's like, at least we'll get to see one of these games, because he thought that Detroit was going to sweep the Devils. But instead, they take it to Detroit. They have a chance to close out the series in game four. Me and my dad are sitting on the upper deck, and they ended up doing it, which was just mind-blowing for me. Now, you know, I'm a jaded veteran of seeing a bunch of cup wins now doing this job for as long as I have. But, I mean, that moment of just being there with my dad and watching this team that had made me cry a lot as a kid, especially when they lost to the Rangers in the previous season, finally win a championship was something I'll never forget.
0: Greg, we appreciate the time. I hope you take the rest of the day to recover, because I know, you know, just watching the game was exhausting last night. So I'm glad they've got the extra rest day so you can recover, be ready for game four.
21: Well, that's the trick with this series, man. It's not only recovering from that game last night, it's also recovering from being in Vegas. So it's a hard knock life right now, man. For your boy. But we'll figure it out.
0: We appreciate it. Thanks, Greg.
21: Anytime.
0: Greg Wyshynski, ESPN senior NHL writer, joining the show. I don't know what you focus on if you're the Carolina Hurricanes, David, because, again, you found yourself down 4-0, so that's not great. But then you have the comeback, and all of that effort and energy spent on the comeback in the third period goes for naught because of one of the flukier plays you're going to see in an NHL Stanley Cup final game, where your guy's just trying to clear the puck out. It hits the goalie's, you know, skate and ends up in the back of the net. Yes, you have the second day. I just don't know how I would be able to mentally overcome some of those hurdles that now you have to overcome.
1: Yeah, you are just, like we sort of heard the clip at the end of the game. You're just tired, man. You're just tired. You don't necessarily feel, and then you have to turn around and do it again. You fought so hard, and I know that they were thinking, this is the most miraculous comeback of all time. We're like making history. We're gonna, and to lose like that, that level of roller coaster of emotions is just truly devastating.
0: Yeah, and again, they've got a couple of days to try to figure it out before game four, try to bounce back and get right back in this series and even it up at 2 games apiece. It's game day here on ESPN Radio and the ESPN app, presented by Progressive Insurance. He's David Dennis Jr. I'm Gabe Neitzel. Coming up next, the Chicago Bears are going to be playing where exactly?
2: Uh-oh.
0: It's game day on ESPN Radio.
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0: Wouldn't that be cool? 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
0: Okay, probably not. All right, let's get to the Charles Lee audio real quick. 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

0: ESPN Radio, ESPN App, SiriusXM, Channel 80. He's David Dennis Jr. I'm Gabe Neitzel. And yes, there are a lot of things going on. The NBA Finals. Stanley Cup had an insane tournament last night. Or excuse me, an insane finishing to their game last night. But the NFL also has a way to always find a way to be relevant. And earlier this week, we had the blockbuster trade where the Rams stepped up and they decided to go get Myles Garrett from the Cleveland Browns. But there was also some news that happened that wasn't with player acquisition, David. No, it had to do with apparently a team that feels like an acquisition for the state of Indiana. Because the Chicago Bears on Friday released a statement from their chairman, George H. McCaskey, and president and CEO, Kevin Warren, saying the Chicago Bears board of directors met and voted to advance their stadium development project in Hammond, Indiana, with the exact site to be selected. We believe a world-class stadium project in Hammond will transform the region, connecting northwest Indiana to the south side of Chicago through the loop and across neighborhoods and suburbs stretching north of the city. It will bring Chicagoland together and deliver new opportunities to its residents and businesses. Courtney Cronin, who does a million things, and one of those jobs is covering the Bears for ESPN.com, saying that it is not a leverage play. And it's, again, the announcement is real, but she did have a source saying Illinois can still get back in the race. But the Bears in Indiana, this is objectively funny, right? Like, the Bears moving to Indiana is objectively hilarious.
1: You don't have to pretend, Gabe. You don't have to pretend like you don't want to just rub it in all the Bears fans' faces and have a good time with this. The floor is yours. Don't even try to like act like, hey, David, what's your opinion on this? Give me your sports analyst. You want to make fun of the Chicago Bears.
0: Yes,
1: that's what you want to do. Go for it. Don't gotta pretend. Don't have to pretend. Just do it. Just go for it.
0: I married someone from the city of Chicago. Now she's not really a sports fan. She doesn't necessarily care, but like the way I have heard her talk about the state of Indiana,
1: yeah,
0: and just thumb her nose at the state of Indiana. Like, the state of Indiana is lesser than and below the city of Chicago, and here they are. They are on the verge, David, of moving to Hammond, Indiana, a place I was not aware even existed prior to the talks of this happening. And the state of Illinois has been given opportunity after opportunity to try to step up, and they have refused to do so, almost calling the Bears bluff. But it has been so hilarious to watch this whole thing play out that the Chicago Bears are going to become the Hammond Bears. And by the way, that is what I will call them. Okay. I know, and look, I understand the New York Giants and Jets play in New Jersey, and the San Francisco 49ers don't play in San Francisco. They play
1: in Smyrna, the Braves.
0: Look, Cobb County Braves. But as a Packers fan, I cannot refer to you as the Chicago Bears when you are just openly deciding to play in the city of Hammond, Indiana. And what are they talking about? A site to be determined later. How many sites are there to choose from in Hammond, Indiana?
1: Or is it like a Costco that they're waiting to open up? Or is it like what are they?
0: Well, initially we were going to save this for a Super Walmart, but yeah. I guess you guys can use it for your new football stadium.
1: Yeah, it's one of the things. I mean, the way that capitalism and stadiums have converged to just make these things really silly is one of the unfortunate results of said capitalism. Like, that's just kind of one of the things about money in sports, is that when people are trying to move arenas or stadiums and put them in other places because they want to have, I don't know, whatever, a Bad Bunny concert at some place where people can go and watch, this is kind of what happens, where you have the Chicago Bears. Now, there are Bears fans. A lot of Bears fans are fine with this. They think they need a bigger space. They need to be in someplace different. But they're also open themselves up for something simple. Like, for instance, like when they named the stadium here in Atlanta the Mercedes-Benz, or the name of the Superdome, right?
0: Yeah.
1: It was like, oh, y'all are just like the New Orleans Superdome annex. Like, you guys are just like, you are where we put our old things from New Orleans, right there, right? You just want to be like that, like, just changing the name a Mercedes-Benz Stadium or changing the name and getting the sponsor, that's not going to get you a Super Bowl like it did the Saints. Like, that, those are things that happen just vibe-wise and optics-wise whenever you do things like this. And the Bears now being in Indiana, they got to eat some of those chants and things that happened to them too.
0: Like, things are finally going well for you. Yeah. As the Chicago Bears, right? They won the division last year. They have been searching for a quarterback forever. I mean, it's still
1: he's on the cover of Madden. You got a Madden
0: cover of Madden. It's still very possible that the Chicago Bears will never see a 4,000-yard passer. That might happen for the first time in Hammond, Indiana, David.
1: Oh, like, man.
0: The jokes just write themselves. And it's funny because the Packers years ago had, and they've still done this from time to time to help raise money for different stadium projects now. But years and years ago, they sold stock. The reason why the Packers are what they are is because the community rallied together to keep them in Green Bay, buying stock that really means nothing, right? And the last time they did a stock sale, I bought some stock for my nephew who had just been born at the time. And it's a cool memorabilia piece to have if you're a Packers fan. And Bears fans make fun of that. $250, $300 for a piece of paper. I guarantee you, Bears fans, if you could spend $300 on a piece of paper that would keep your team in Chicago, I'm willing to bet that you would do it.
1: Oh, man. And now it's too late. Doesn't matter. I mean, because would the thing that would that happen? I mean, would happen with Green Bay ever happen in 2026?
0: No. Because again, when it initially happened and the stock sale actually saved the team, I mean, now the NFL's too big to fail, right? Like, these teams just, like, this was back before the NFL was the NFL, and so that when, you know, in this community, they became this community-owned team, it was just a different time, really, in the NFL's history and the nation's history and all those sorts of things. So I don't think you could ever do anything like that ever again, no.
1: Yeah, and so now you're just stuck with things like this, where teams are at the mercy of rich people, right? Which is why we have the Raiders in Vegas, and we have
0: the Rams in Los Angeles.
1: We have all these different things. And look, as somebody who, you know, in New Orleans, there is still anger that the Jazz, that Utah has the name Jazz. It is a sore spot for everybody in the 504. Like, this is sort of the bad parts of sports, right? When you allow this sort of stuff to determine where teams go, who cheers for what, how hard it is to get a ticket. We were talking about that about Madison Square Garden. Like, these are the things that are nasty about sports and make it unfortunate for everybody.
0: This was SportsCenter, a new interview podcast from Rich Eisen featuring SportsCenter legends, is now available on Disney Plus, the Rich Eisen Show YouTube channel, and all podcast platforms. This was SportsCenter, presented by Gusto. Indiana Governor Mike Braun was on the best week ever, and he explained just exactly how the Bears, the Chicago Bears, can play in Indiana.
2: I tell you what, I think it's better than New Jersey. When you look at two New York franchises that went there, they didn't gain much because cost of living, governments still are kind of heavy-handed. They're not entrepreneurial. You're going to get more stadium for the money you invest. You're going to have plenty of room to tailgate. And a lot of what makes this work for other big iconic franchises, even new ones, is what else do you have that you can do around it? And that multi-use investment that comes around the stadium.
0: And look, moving to Indiana, again, it doesn't seem like that big of a deal, and it is not that far, again, from the city of Chicago. But I think Greeny, when this news broke, Greeny, I think, put it really well. He put out on his Twitter page, "My message to fans of the Bears, as one who watched my team move from Shea Stadium to nearby East Rutherford, New Jersey, it is never the same again. It's still your team. You still root like hell for them, but it isn't ever the same again." And that's, at the end of the day, I think that is just a beautiful way to put it. It's still your team, but something feels a little different and something feels a little off.
1: Yeah, there's something about, you're driving by and you don't see the team stadium. You don't see, you know, like, it's just, you're just not there in the same. It's not the same. It just can't be the same. Like, I've never personally experienced this with a team, but there's no way it could possibly be the same when you're in a whole different state. And I know it's semantics, but you're in a whole different state.
0: And it, yeah, it's right there, but at the same time, it's got to feel a little bit different. Is the finals over already? We discuss next on Game Day on ESPN Radio.
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3: Hey, it's Evan Cohen coming up Monday. It's lucky number 13 for the Knicks as they take game two of the finals and head back home up 2-0. It's Unsportsmanlike, 6 a.m. Eastern, right here on ESPN Radio, ESPN2, and ESPNU.

0: I'm Ed Benkin. We start with baseball on this Sunday in the Bronx. The Yankees and Red Sox are scoreless as they play in the top of the fifth. Just one hit so far for Boston. With yesterday's rainout and the Red Sox winning game one on Friday, the Yankees are trying to salvage a split. Phillies lead the White Sox 4-3 as they play in the fourth. In the sixth, Pirates are on top of the Braves 2-0. Orioles leading the Blue Jays 4-0. They are in the bottom of the fifth. Also in the fifth, Mariners and Tigers tied at one of the sixth. The Rays on top of the Marlins 1-0. Coming up tonight on ESPN Radio, we've got baseball from Wrigley Field with coverage beginning at 7:30 Eastern. The Giants and Cubs play the rubber game of their series. In college baseball Super Regionals, right now on ESPN, they are in the seventh inning. Georgia trying to win its second straight against Mississippi State. Bulldogs lead it 8-7. Meanwhile, it's an off night in the NBA Finals. Tomorrow night, it'll be the Knicks hosting the Spurs in Game 3 as San Antonio looks to get back into the series. Victor Wembanyama talked about what went wrong in the first two games of the series.
1: There were many things. It goes from simply not turning the ball over to being smarter about fouls and or even fouling earlier sometimes in the position. It's, it could have went a thousand ways.
0: You can hear the game on ESPN Radio tomorrow night and also see it on ABC. According to ESPN, Shams Charania, the 76ers have promoted Jameer Nelson to the team's vice president of basketball operations. Former Chicago Bulls Stacey King has died. He was part of three championships of the Bulls during their title runs in the 1990s.
2: Hey, it's Michelle Smallman, and coming up Monday, the biggest event in the world kicks off this week. 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

0: the show where we recap both the Stanley Cup Finals and the NBA Finals. And we also look at the latest with the Carolina Panthers and the NBA Draft. Tune in at 3.
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2: Brunson will back off. Now dribbles on the crossover to the right. To the dotted line. Fades. One-legged jumper. Good for the tie at 104. Fox has it with 20 points tonight. Fox now pass to Wemby. Wemby rises. His shot's no good. Rebound Knicks. Game's over. Lucky 13 for the Knicks.
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3: 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And to be up 2-0 after two road victories and for the next two games to be at the Garden, at Madison Square Garden, you got a chance not to even have to come back on the road to close them out and to feed off that adrenaline that New York, and when I say New York, I ain't talking about the Garden, I'm talking about the entire city. You're going to see it shaking, reverberating, you're going to see it all. To know that's coming, man.
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4: Can the Spurs find a way to slow down the Knicks? 13 in a row, going for number 14 at home tomorrow night, game 3. 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I'm Gabe Neitzel along with David Dennis Jr. on game day, ESPN Radio, ESPN app, SiriusXM. Channel 80, game day presented by Progressive Insurance. Through two games, David, what has been the most surprising thing to you for either the Knicks or the Spurs as this thing turns back and heads to New York for the first time in the series?
5: I would say probably how shaky De'Aaron Fox has looked. That's been the thing for me. Like game one, there was so much happening in game one. I think we forget that the end of that game, a lot of it was De'Aaron Fox just not making shots, and then a bad reach-in foul on Bridges, I believe, that got a couple free throws towards the end of that game. And the fact that we're saying Dylan Harper should probably be playing while De'Aaron Fox is not playing. I think that's one of the big surprises for me, because De'Aaron Fox was brought in to be in the position to be the adult in the room, to be the clutch player. When you have guys who look a little young, who look a little shaky, he's supposed to be the guy that gets the bucket they need. And he did it in game 7 against OKC. Whenever there was a run, he would get to the basket and do what he needed to do. He's just missing like those sort of pull-up middies right there. Stops on the dime, gets the wide open shot. That is his bread and butter. And he's just there. He's front rimming all of those things much. And they still put the ball in his hands at the end of game 2 for the screen and roll, because they trust him and there's a belief there. But the question is he the guy to be playing down the stretch, or do you go with an unproven 20-year-old and Dylan Harper? It's a tough question for Mitch Johnson to have to answer, but I think for me, one of the biggest surprises is the fact that De'Aaron Fox has not been the reliable number 2.
4: My biggest surprise is that the Knicks are up 2-0 despite Jalen Brunson not playing particularly well.
5: Yeah.
4: I'm not shocked, because we just saw SGA struggle against the Spurs because they have so many different defenders they can throw at a guard on the perimeter. You know, they can switch, they can just give you different looks, and they can make things frustrating. Now, Brunson's still going to do Brunson things, and he made some clutch shots, was clutch at the free throw line, and they're going to tire him out. But I would have assumed, even though the Knicks are on this tremendous run, in order to be up 2-0 and win both those games on the road, Jalen Brunson would have had to have been better than he was in those two games.
5: Yeah.
4: And the encouraging news for the Knicks is he didn't have to be. Because for so long for these Knicks teams, it's been, okay, Jalen Brunson's going to be fantastic and he needs just enough out of everybody else. Everybody else has stepped up, and I don't know if they've just become more comfortable in their roles. They just have that much faith that Mike Brown is going to make the proper adjustments that they need to make when they need to be made. But they've been able to figure it out without Brunson being just lights out, tremendous Jalen Brunson that they've needed him to be in previous playoff series.
5: Yeah, and the question is it just missing shots, or do the Spurs kind of have his number in terms of what they've been doing with Stephon Castle on him? He's getting the switches on Vassell and all that stuff, but they're still guarding him really well. And I'm leaning towards that this is kind of going to be the Brunson that you're going to get this series. This is what they did to SGA. Mm-hmm. If they did the SGA, you got to feel like they could do it to Brunson. Now, Brunson feasts whenever Wimby's not out there, and he's looking at Cornette, and he he's on him every single time. But I'm not sure how much better this gets for Brunson, which brings us to the, I guess, probably what we would consider, well, agree, is the other really surprising thing is that Karl-Anthony Towns is the best player in this series. And he is one of the guys, I mean, I can't think of somebody who has had a career arc to go from such a short amount of time to being, I don't want to say hated, but the guy who gets all the blame if things go wrong in New York to now being a guy who was good in the hood anywhere in New York City. Like, he is becoming one of the most beloved Knicks of all time, in large part because this dude is taking Wimby to school.
4: But I even think of Karl-Anthony Towns in the unexpected run, I guess, that the Timberwolves had to the Western Conference Finals. And him and Anthony Edwards are doing every press conference together. And there were times during those press conferences where Ant is like almost giving a pep talk specifically to Karl-Anthony Towns. Hey, we can't have those dumb fouls. We need you in the game. We need you in order to win this. And again, not to say that Karl-Anthony Towns wasn't a talented player, because he is.
5: Yeah.
4: Like, he was really good, but it always felt like there was just something from him completely realizing the full player he could be. And during this run the Knicks are on, he's almost figured out the first two games. I'm with you. I still can't believe that Karl-Anthony Towns has been the best player in this finals, but he has been. And that's even more encouraging news if you're a Knicks fan, that it seems like he has figured out a way to take his game to the level that we all knew it could get to, but we weren't sure if he would quite achieve.
5: Yeah, there's a clip that's going around, Karl-Anthony Towns, I think after the first half, game two, where he's saying, Wimby can't mess with me, keep it radio edit. And that dude, you would never think that somebody in the league right now would stare Wimby down and have that energy towards him. Like, this dude can't do nothing with me. And if I told you that anybody would do it, how far down the list would you say it was the Karl-Anthony Towns, the guy who did it, right? Like, this is the guy.
4: Very far, yes.
5: This is the guy who is showing Wimby that there are levels to getting to, you know, be a all-around player. And that's, there's no knock on Wimby for it. He's young. There are tools that you need to learn. You need to learn how to be able to take a guy like Karl-Anthony Towns off the dribble or body him up or be switchable and guard him out in the perimeter without being overly aggressive. Like, there are things he's just going to have to learn. But if they're going to win a championship, he would have had to have learned those things over the last 48 hours.
4: So that leads us to this question. Is the finals, is this series already over? Is it done? Is this the Knicks to, because again, everything's coming up Knicks right now, and they're up 2-0 and they're heading back home. Is this series over?
5: I don't think so. Game three is the series, clearly. I mean, game three, the Knicks can still win if they lose game three, if they win game four. But as we talked about earlier, the Spurs win game three, it gets a little nervous in Madison Square Garden because you do not want to go back to San Antonio tied 2-2. If you do that, then you are really a team that's got some worries, because we have not seen the Knicks come off of a loss in literal month and a half. We have not seen how they react to losses. And reacting to a loss where now you know if you lose game four, you are tied and you are back losing home court advantage, I mean, it can get a little dicey. So it's not over quite yet. Even though 2-0 in San Antonio going into New York is something I did not think was going to happen.
4: Yeah, I just keep looking at, okay, the Spurs have to win four of the next five, with three of those games happening at Madison Square Garden. You squarely do not have home court advantage. Mm-hmm. You've got to find a way to now win two in an arena that is going to be rocking. Mm-hmm. And whether that's, again, whether that's a combination, you know, whether it's games three and four, whether it's game four and then game six, that you've got to win a couple of games inside Madison Square Garden in order to make that. And when I just keep thinking about that, do I think the Spurs can win four of the next five? I have a hard time believing it. But Wemby is such a special player, and there were times throughout that OKC series where I'm like, okay, are they actually going to get this thing done?
5: Yeah.
4: Are they going to be able to win back-to-back games down 3-2? And they were able to come up with an answer and do it. But it comes down to the shoulders squarely on Victor Wembanyama. Are you going to continue to let Karl Anthony Towns talk the way he's talked to you? Or are you going to be the guy that a lot of people thought was the MVP of the league throughout the course of the regular season?
5: Yeah, there's a world, and that's why I can't rule him out. There's a world in which we get to game three and Wimby goes crazy, and we get to game four and you realize, oh, that wasn't a fluke. Wimby has just figured something out here. And nobody can stop it. I was similar to what Giannis did. Giannis did the same thing against Phoenix, where games one and two, Phoenix was, you know, they were playing, they were defending him a certain way, challenging him to shoot, and at a certain point, Giannis said, "You could stay, like, lag off me all you want. I'm still getting to that basket, and I'm getting the free throw line, and I'm just going to shoot these free throws. And I'm going to make them." And that changed the course of that series. He was not in his head anymore. And the Suns suddenly couldn't do anything with him. There's a world where that happens with Victor Wembanyama. And if he does, we're talking about, I mean, you want to talk about a legendary turnaround and a legendary playoff run and a dude on a GOAT trajectory. We're talking about that. But, I mean, that's what it's going to take.
4: Yeah, and that's the guy I think Victor Wembanyama can be. And maybe at times I've put too much expectations on him. There's a learning curve. He's 22 years old. But it seems like the learning curve has been different for him than it has been every other 22-year-old. I mean, you think about Giannis. You mentioned Giannis. Think about Giannis at 22. He wasn't anywhere near doing what Wemby's been able to do. Or any really NBA greats. Like, LeBron wasn't doing this at 22. Like, I mean, this is an incredibly early, you know, career arc for him to be where he is, and that's how special of a player Victor Wembanyama has been. And look, the rest of the Spurs, I don't want to undersell the rest of the Spurs roster because they have a lot to do with them being where they are as well. But I think for them to get to where they need to go, it firmly falls on one man's shoulders, and that's the 7'5" alien that they have, and he just needs to be the best player. He needs to be the guy that can rise to the occasion.
5: That's all it is. Hopefully Castle's healthy. Hopefully Dylan Harper plays more. Hopefully Keldon Johnson gets in and starts to defend Cat. And hopefully De'Aaron Fox gets his game in order. All of that is well and good. This series is about Victor Wembanyama.
4: Tune in for baseball action tonight. Cubs hosting the Giants. 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At Madison Square Garden. We've talked about what we think that atmosphere is going to be like. But are the vibes a little off heading into this game? We dive into a little vibe check for Game 3. Coming up next, it's Game Day, ESPN Radio, in the ESPN app.
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13: Ananobi driving to the corner. Bridges, late block three is good. Here's OG Ananobi driving against Wemby. Flushes against Wemby. Brunson will back off. Now dribbles on the crossover to the right. To the dotted line. Fades. One-legged jumper. Good. Wemby rises. His shot's no good. Rebound Knicks. Game's over. Lucky 13 for the Knicks.
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16: 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I'm Gabe Nutz, along with David Dennis Jr. And David, you let everybody know that you are going to be in the arena covering the game tomorrow. What are you expecting? What time are you expecting to get there? What are you expecting the atmosphere to be like when you're at Madison Square Garden for Game 3?
17: So I'm flying in tonight, and I don't know, man. I feel like I should camp out at 10 a.m. because there's, like, new, just all kind of security stuff. I don't know, man. Like, so this is what my hope is, that this feels like the thing that fans deserve, right? Like, mm-hmm. The type of game fans have been waiting for this their entire lives, quite literally their entire lives, especially if we're in a game four where this could be where they win a championship, right? This is Knicks fans at, like you said, like you saw what they look like after when they made the conference finals last year. The conference finals last year, right? Like, this is a New York fan base that, people can say that they hate the New York and New York fans and all that stuff. I think this is the most likable that New York has ever been. Like, we never see New York as an underdog. We never think of them as an underdog. We never think of them.

0: as people we should root for, and, you know, like a scrappy fan base. But they've kind of embraced that. And the way that we celebrate them and they celebrate the Knicks been beautiful. My problem is that now you have tickets that are, and this isn't unique to New York, is that they're priced out the people who have been there the most, right? The most passionate fan base are kind of priced out. And now you have a situation where the Knicks PR comes out and they say, because the president's going to be there, then now you have like TSA-like checks to get into the game. They're not doing the
1: fan watch. People, David, that they should plan to arrive 2 hours before.
0: 2 hours before. 2 hours before, and they're not doing the outside sort of, you know, watches of the game.
1: Mm-hmm.
0: Which is where, clearly, those fans who can't afford $10,000 a seat, that's where they're going to be. And it's a different atmosphere than what you kind of thought when you were going into game three. Now, New York is still going to be rocking. Madison Square Garden is still going to be rocking. But there's so much other stuff happening that it's kind of messing with, at the very least right now, messing with the vibe.
1: And I'm sure they'll bring back for game four whatever outdoor watch parties they were planning. But to your point, as a Bucks fan here in Milwaukee, those are some of my favorite memories of the Bucks championship run. Now, the Bucks made the run in 2021, and that was when I think we decided as a city that COVID was officially over.
0: Yeah.
1: Because they were jamming tens of thousands of people outside the arena, and it was still limited. It wasn't like, oh, it's got to be every other seat thing, but, I mean, they didn't have, you know, the seats next to the players and the courtside seats and all that, so the seating was limited in 2021 for the finals. But there were significantly more people outside of the arena than there were inside the arena. But even if you could fill that to capacity, there were 50 to 60,000 people. You couldn't do it now because they've built up more around the arena. But at the time, it was just kind of empty lots, and people just filled those things up. And there was a shot before one of the games that ABC did of, I don't know if it was a drone, but kind of just showing the amount of people out there and the energy that existed there. Like, I'm bummed that Knicks fans don't get to experience that for game three. Hopefully it's back for game four, but that is part of the entire, we've heard the Stephen A. clip talking about New York, not just the fans of the team, but the entire city. And that's where a lot of those people can come together and have that shared experience of watching their team in the finals. And I get why they have to do it for security reasons. Yeah. It's completely understandable, but I kind of feel for the fans just a little bit.
0: I do too. I mean, because if the Knicks win game three, can you storm to the outside of Madison Square Garden? You know, like, is the outside the arena going to be completely empty? Is it just going to be the people letting out of the arena?
1: Celebrating?
0: Like, what, like, that's part of what, you know, like, I feel like if you're a Knicks fan, you should be able to go wherever the hell you want to go in the city. And Madison Square Garden should be at the top of the list of places where you should be able to go and have the time of your life out there. And if that's not the case, it's really a disservice. It's really a disservice to that fan base, because I don't know why anything, I don't care who it is, why anything would be more important than the fans being able to have their full fan experience.
1: Yeah, I think of when the Raptors made their run, and what they called that Jurassic Park with all those people gathered together. It's become such a big part of, and yes, teams will do when they're on the road, watch parties in the arena, and you see those from time to time, but finding a way, especially because the NBA Finals, they're happening in June. It's nice everywhere in June, right?
0: Yeah.
1: It's a great way to get fans to kind of come together and celebrate. And yeah, I do wonder if the vibes are going to be a little bit off. Is some of the energy going to be taken away because you got to wait a little bit longer to get into the arena? I'm guessing not. It's going to be very similar to like when you go on vacation and there's a long line at TSA and you got to wait a little bit to get on the airplane. You're still excited, but it just kind of throws everything. It's not working as smoothly as you thought it might be working going into game three.
0: Well, yeah, and this is the celebration game, right? Like if you win this, if you lose this game, there's going to be like, well, what were the vibes? Were the vibes off? Did it mess with the fans? Was it a weird energy? And then game four becomes a nervous game, right? It becomes a really nervous game as opposed to the coronation type of game. Like there are lingering effects of this that are very real that hopefully this is not, does it become a turning point in the series or become anything big? Hopefully it become, but like, how many more times? I mean, the Knicks waited all these years. Say they do win this in four, and they only had two shots, two games of the finals to celebrate, and half of those got taken away because you can't celebrate outside and can't get in the arena. It's just not cool.
1: If they do want to go on to win game three, game four ticket prices are going to be insane. Now, they're already crazy for game three, but game four, where you've got the chance to watch your team clinch for the first time in 53 years?
0: Yeah.
1: I can't imagine what the people are going to be willing to pay for that. I mean, I think that I was looking after the game, after they went up 2-0, people were diving. I think the cheapest I saw to get in was $18,000.
0: Yeah. Yeah. They don't have, not everybody has game nights of money, so.
1: See, that's what Q said, too. Why do I get accused of having that kind of money? I don't know what I have done.
0: There are signs. There are signs. You know what's up.
1: Can the Spurs make a comeback? That's next. It's Game Day on ESPN Radio.
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11: This is SportsCenter. I'm Ed Bankett. There is plenty of baseball this afternoon, including in Atlanta, where the Braves have the best record of baseball. Atlanta's going for a weekend sweep of Pittsburgh and its 45th win of the season. As they move to the eighth, the Braves hold a 3-2 lead over the Pirates. Also this afternoon, the Blue Jays were down 4-1 to the Orioles. They now lead Baltimore 5-4. Mariners on top of the Tigers 3-1 in the sixth. In the middle of the sixth, the Yankees and Red Sox are now tied at one. Top of the fifth, the White Sox will come back to take a 5-4 lead over the Phillies. And at the bottom of the seventh, the Marlins lead the Rays 2-1. Coming up tonight on ESPN Radio, we've got baseball at Wrigley Field. The Cubs playing host to the Giants in the rubber game of their series. 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In college baseball, Super Regionals on ESPN. They are in the eighth inning. Georgia out slugging Mississippi State 8-7. Georgia has a 1-0 lead in that series. It is an off night in the NBA Finals. Game 3 will take place tomorrow night in New York with the Knicks holding a 2-0 series lead. Coach Mike Brown said he could sense this Knicks team was on the verge of something special.
12: So I thought that they were the team was diverse and had a lot of different pieces that can help you skill-wise. They had the X factor in Josh, and then being a veteran group, there was a hunger about this team with the way they lost the last couple of years that I thought could help.
11: 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According to ESPN's Shams Charania, the 76ers have promoted Jameer Nelson to the team's vice president of basketball operations role.
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14: 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His shot's no good. Rebound, Knicks. Game's over. Lucky 13 for the Knicks.
15: I felt like we chased the game a little bit. 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

0: Game Day, ESPN Radio, ESPN App, SiriusXM, Channel 80. Along with David Dennis Jr., I'm Gabe Neitzel to help us break down Game 3. We welcome in Michael C. Wright, ESPN NBA writer. Michael, thank you so much for the time. And when you take a look at the Spurs, I mean, turnovers have been a big part of their story this postseason, and yet they've been able to overcome them and make it to the NBA Finals. But they're turning it over more than 14 times per game. They had 13 in Game 1, 16 in Game 2. Are the turnovers something that the Spurs are going to suddenly be able to clean up, or is that just something that they have to live with and deal with if they want to come back in the series?
1: Well, no. The turnovers are not necessarily San Antonio's MO. And one thing, when you mentioned the 16 turnovers, let's also keep it real. 12 of those came from Steph Castle, De'Aaron Fox, and Victor Wembanyama, the three guys that are going to have the ball the most. So all of those guys know they need to clean it up. And Steph Castle, he's the one that's probably the most prone to turnovers. Like, turnovers, it's just been a thing with him, because what happens a lot of times is on his drives, he'll get up in the air and kind of get stuck. Like, he'll jump up, and then it's like, okay, you got to make a decision with the ball. So he knows that he's going to have to play off 2 feet more. I mean, that's something they've preached to him all year, but that's sort of been an ongoing issue. So I do think that they feel like they can clean up some of the turnovers. But, I mean, you know, when you get to this stage, man, you got to play almost perfect every night. And so after these games, the first two games when they've lost, you've heard them talk about how, oh, we got to get back to playing our brand of basketball and we'll be just fine. That's where the confidence is. They know if they can play the way that they play, they'll be just fine. But, hey, you got to take your hat off or tip your hat to New York. Those guys have been a reason why they're having these turnovers. They've been a reason why they're missing these shots. They've been the reason that they haven't really gotten that ball to pop the way that the Spurs are known to, with that whole Spurs way beautiful game stuff.
2: Yeah, one of the guys who is disrupting that Spurs beautiful game is Mikal Bridges. His defensive effort, I mean, the guys shooting on him are something like 3 for 14 or something ridiculous like that, especially the stars. What can the Spurs sort of do to get him, you know, get some better shots while he's one of the primary defenders?
1: Well, first off, the guards got to get downhill. They got to get downhill, and they've got to get their feet in the paint. If they can do that, you know how it goes. That sort of gets the blender going. You know, you got guys kind of coming in there to try to stop them. Okay, well, now they can kick out to a guy like Julian Champagne, who literally has not made a shot in the second half of both all series, which is wild to me. But, you know, you can get it out to him. You can get it to Devin Vassell. You know, you can have your shooters, you know, doing some things. Or you can find Victor Wembanyama for some lobs, or he can pop out and hit stuff on the perimeter. But they have to get the ball moving. Like, I want to say, over these first two games of this series, do you realize the San Antonio Spurs are averaging like 14 assists?
2: Yeah.
1: Well, over the regular season, they averaged 24.5. I mean, just in game one, they had 16 assists. And that was like, it was like the lowest or the fewest assists they had since 2022. And you got to remember, man, this is a team that ran off a string of 237. I'm not saying it wrong here. 237 consecutive games with at least 20 assists. That's what I was just talking about the Spurs' beautiful game. They got to get that ball moving. And if you can do that, then, you know, the guys find much easier shots. They're not shooting with a hand in their face all the time. You know, I think that sort of in the second half, late in these games, the Spurs have gotten a little stagnant. They start trying to play Vic ISO / hero ball, and that's not going to work against this New York Knicks team.
0: ESPN NBA writer Michael C. Wright joining us here on Game Day, ESPN Radio, and the ESPN app. How do the Spurs make sure that Victor Wembanyama doesn't have four shots and a half again, the way he only had four shots in the first half in Game 2?
1: That's something that Spurs coach Mitch Johnson said. He said at this stage of the game, NBA Finals, four shots and a half is unacceptable. And so it just goes back to what I was saying about getting that ball moving. But it's, you know, like, so Mitch Johnson said it's on me to kind of create an environment to where the ball finds Victor. Now, he also said, though, at the same time, he can't rely on me to do that. He's got to go find his own shot. And Mitch Johnson also said that he felt like there were a few times where the guards could have gotten Vic the ball. You know, they might have been like little tight pocket passes. stuff like that. Like, you're not throwing a lob. Like, the lob is not, I guess, a legitimate option at this point, because Karl Anthony Towns, he's not having that, man, if he's guarding big. And so they just got to find other ways to get him the ball, but they got to get him the ball in areas where he can make high-percentage shots. I mean, you can get him stuff out on the nail, and Dick is almost automatic on those kinds of shots. And so, I mean, they said that Dick's got to be playing closer to the rim. He's got to be going to the rim. He's got to be aggressive. But the guards play a role in that, too. I mean, you think about the way the Spurs have played all season and those three guards that they've got. That's what they've done. They drive to the basket, get the defense to collapse, and then they hit the shooters on the perimeter. I mean, it's been really simple for the San Antonio Spurs. But for whatever reason, they have not been able to do that against the New York Knicks. But I think a big part of the reason why they haven't been able to is because the Knicks have done a great job of on-ball defending. I mean, they're not letting guys get by them.
2: Well, there's a lot of talk about sort of the young players on the Spurs, but Mitch Johnson, also young coach, what do you think he's learning, especially in those first two games?
1: He is learning that they have to take advantage of every opportunity. Like, think about this. Game one and game two, they put in so much work to get themselves in a position to win the game, and it's like all that work goes for nothing because you made one boneheaded move, like the turnover off Stephon Castle's back. Like, you can't have that. And so he realizes just how fine that line is between, you know, between championship-type play or being down 0-2. I think that's what Mitch has learned. But at the same time, I don't think it's something that he didn't know already, because you got guys like Greg Popovich in the building talking to you every day. I remember his first year after Pop had the stroke, when he was he was coaching in an interim situation, and he talked about how Pop would cuss him out. And I guarantee you Pop is still cussing him out. As a matter of fact, I know that Pop addressed the team before they got on the flight out here to New York, and he told them, like, you got to let those first two games go. Just let them go. Don't worry about that. On to game three. Put all your energy into trying to get game three. And I think that has been sort of the message to all the guys. I mean, I'm sure it was the message sort of to Miss Johnson, too. And I can tell you, man, like, I was at the practice today. Those guys acted like they definitely weren't down or anything like that. They were upbeat, seemed really excited about, you know, what's to come. And I did talk to a couple of people, you know, that make decisions on the San Antonio Spurs. I talked to them today at practice, and they were like, it's not like we're getting our butts kicked up these games. Like, a couple things break our way, it could easily be 2-0 San Antonio. So they're confident going into game three, man.
0: So you think based on all that, you believe that they're going to react and they're going to come out with fire in game three in what's going to be a pretty hostile environment?
1: I think they will. But also, I'm a realist here. The San Antonio Spurs haven't won here since LaMarcus Aldridge was in their starting lineup. So, I mean, Rudy Gay was on the San Antonio Spurs the last time they won in Madison Square Garden. So it's not, no, I mean, like, you got to be kind of aware of the history. Like, they've had a lot of trouble here. Think about it. I remember one Christmas I was in Madison Square Garden. I think Victor went nuclear. He had like 40-something.
2: Yeah, like 49
1: or something.
2: But
1: Bridges did, too. Mikal Bridges did, too. So that's kind of what happens for the San Antonio Spurs here at Madison Square Garden. I think they're going to come out with a lot of energy. I think that they will go on runs that, you know, where you're like, okay, the Spurs are going to dominate this thing. But that's not how it's going to ultimately play out. And I'm not saying the San Antonio Spurs are going to lose, but I'm just saying, yes, they might get out ahead, get a big lead, but this Knicks team is damn good, man. Like, let's not take anything away from them.
2: Yeah, so, Michael, from your own personal sort of situation here, I'm going to game three. I'll be there tonight. What are you doing to prepare for the chaos of New York City for the next 72 hours?
1: Oh, my brother. See, first off, you got to make sure that you get your room in the right spot. I'm only like two blocks from MSG.
2: Oh, so same. It's walking distance. We're walking out there.
1: Yeah, I can walk, bro. Like, yeah, that's what you got to do. You got to put yourself in the street. I'm sorry, my hotel room, the phone is ringing here, but sorry. But yeah, you just got to put yourself in walking distance, and you have to be patient. Like, you know, you're based in Atlanta, right?
2: Yeah.
1: Yeah, so you got them Southern sensibilities, you know, like, you know, we nice to people, you know. And obviously, New Yorkers don't act that way. So, right. You know, you just use your southern manners and things like that, and we'll be just fine. Now, I am interested to see what happens when the president comes, and I know that's the reason for, like, heightened security, and you're going to have to be there really early. And that would be my advice to anybody going to the game. You better get there early because security is going to be tight and it's going to be packed out there. But I'm bracing for a raucous environment. I love coming to New York to cover games, and I don't, you know, it could be some just random Tuesday night in February or something. I still love coming to Madison Square Garden.
0: Michael, we certainly appreciate the time. Thank you so much, and hey, enjoy Game 3 tomorrow night.
1: All right, thank y'all. Y'all have a good one.
0: Michael C. Wright, ESPN NBA writer, joining the show, and the NBA playoffs are right here on ESPN Radio. 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
23: The Knicks survive. This magic carpet ride continues. 13 straight victories, and they lead 2-0 here in these NBA Finals. battles.
1: We don't feel like we played well or up to our standard, at least. We're going to go into game three, and if we play our brand of basketball up to our standard, we'll be just fine.
2: Next game might as well be 0-0 again. It's how it has to be. Can't be satisfied with anything.
16: Now you're going to go on the road in that environment. They don't know. They don't know what they're about to encounter. This is different.
0: The interesting thing about what we just heard from Stephen Ade there, I'm Gabe Nuts along with David Dennis Jr. It's game day on ESPN Radio and the ESPN app. I don't know if the Knicks know what that environment's going to be all about. Because that's kind of the point, right? Like, yeah. I mean, this is something we haven't seen in that building since 1999. And now they're up 2-0 going into game three in that building. So while the Spurs don't know what that building's going to be like, I think it's fair to say that's also true of the Knicks. Now, obviously, it's in their favor. The energy is going to be behind them. But I also don't know if they know exactly what's going to be happening tomorrow night.
19: Well, nobody does. Like you said, we're in uncharted territory. The Knicks are favorites to win a championship. Like, that's where we are in a place we've never been before, where people are celebrated, where I think the Knicks, that nervous energy right now is not there. I don't think it's nervous energy. I think the energy is, we got this. We overcame the Spurs 2-0. We have not lost it since the middle of springtime. And like
0: I believe it's day one of the NFL draft was the last loss.
19: That was when they lost, right? Like, that was such a long time ago. They feel confident. I think that is going to be, it's going to be like one of the great sports, should be one of the great sports environments. There's all this other stuff. Josh Hart did a presser on his presser today, talked about how he wished that there were more fans there, were not having to be charged $8,000 or $9,000. Like the Knicks fan, the Knicks players are feeling that also. But at the same time, when there's tip off, that crowd is going to be real rowdy.
0: And I'll tell you what, even if the Spurs win game three, there might be some nervous energy in the building for game four. I don't think that's going to exist for the Knicks. Like, I even if they lose game three, I think they're going to approach it as, yeah, we're still up 2-1. We're still going to be taking care of our business, because the Knicks don't need to win both of these games, I think, to still be in control of the series. They just got to make sure they win one of the next two. And then they're up 3-1, and now you just have to win one of three games and have the possibility to close it out in games five or six. I just don't see this Knicks team, with the way they've been playing, with the way Mike Brown's been coaching, I just don't see them getting all that rattled, even if they were to somehow lose tomorrow night's game.
19: See, you are like, so you're Milwaukee. So like you,
0: yes.
19: I don't think that you have a tortured fan base. I don't think you would say that you're a fan of a tortured organization. Would you agree?
0: I would, yes. I wouldn't say it's tortured, because
19: I mean, there's some with droughts, but they're like the Bucks.
0: It was a 50-year drought, but it's not like, oh, we got so close. Like,
19: right.
0: In those 50 years between championships for the Bucks, they got to a game seven of an NBA finals in 2001, Eastern Conference finals, and a game six of an Eastern Conference finals in 2019. It's not like there were a bunch of close calls. No, they were just mostly bad for those 50 years. So I wouldn't say it was a tortured fan base.
19: Right, yeah. So I would say the Knicks are a tortured fan base, right?
0: Sure. Tortured fan base. They've been close a lot of times, had to deal with MJ, Reggie Miller, all those things in the 90s.
19: Get 2-18, John Starks. Yep. Last year, the Halliburton, like when you're a tortured fan base, any sort of thing that could lend itself to more of that torture makes you nervous. And I think that the Knicks, if they lose game three, there's going to be a lot of nervousness from game four. I mean, there's going to be, of course, some of the like, yeah, we need to win game four. We still got it. If we win this, we're fine. But I think there's also going to be this like, what if we're actually looking at another one of these terrible heartbreaks? Like, that's how tortured fan bases work.
0: Well, that's
19: and
0: how
19: I think the Knicks
0: base,
19: are going to be that.
0: Fan base will certainly be that way. I don't think the team's going to be like that. I feel like the team's going to have ultimate confidence even if they lose game three. Now, again, I've been in buildings before where you can start feeling that nervous energy take over. So, yeah, I mean, I think that energy certainly is going to be palpable if you are going to game four. But I just feel like this team is equipped to handle it for the Knicks.
19: Yeah, they are. I think that if you have a situation where game three feels like the Spurs have turned a corner, like if Wimby comes out and is like 35-20 and he's blocking shots, mm-hmm. and De'Aaron Fox looks great, and they figured out how to and some like Cat struggles, or Brunson continues to struggle, and it feels like, oh wait, the Spurs might have figured this. Like, you go back to 2015, you remember the Warriors and the Cavs, right?
0: Yeah.
19: And LeBron, you know, Kyrie and everybody was hurting. The Cavs were up 2-1. Game three, the Cavs were up by a million points, and the Warriors put the death lineup out there. And even though the Cavs still won, the Warriors cut the lead down in the fourth quarter, and it felt like, oh, they figured this thing out.
0: Oh, they figured something out.
19: They figured it out. Like, if the Spurs kind of give that aura at game three where it's like, they figured this thing out, I think it can make lead to some real nerves with the Knicks fan base and with the team itself.
0: So with that being said, how do you see game three playing out? Are the Spurs going to be rattled by what's going to be a pretty loud crowd? Or are the Knicks, how are they going to handle the pressure of being up 2-0? How do you see game three playing out?
19: You know, I don't know, man. I've been wrong about this series the whole time. I've not known anything about this series the whole time. Thought the Spurs were going to win game one. They lose game one. I'm like, okay, well, they'll bounce back in game two. I think if I had to bet, man, I think the Knicks, that energy, I think this is it overwhelms that Spurs team. And we're heading to game four feeling like this could be the end of the series.
0: That's the way I feel about it as well. I think they're going to come out. They're going to try to be physical. They're going to try to pressure, which is what they did in game two, right? I mean, it took the Knicks forever. They almost had a couple of, you know, 8-second violations because of the defensive pressure that was being thrown on them, and the Knicks just couldn't get an offensive rhythm. Then suddenly they kind of figured that out and dominated quarters two and three in the middle of that. I think the Spurs are going to come out, and that pressure isn't going to feel as suffocating as it was, and it's going to almost feel like, oh, they're doing this, but they're almost pressing to do it, and it's just not going to be as effective as it was in game two for the Spurs, especially in that first quarter. And unless Victor Wembanyama does something incredibly special, I think we're going to be looking at a really out-of-control MSG for game four.
19: Yeah, and one person who definitely feeds off that crowd is Karl-Anthony Towns. And Karl-Anthony Towns is going to get a hero's welcome in game three. And that is going to help power him when you talk about feeling like he's better than Wimby, looking like he's going to win a finals MVP. This could be the Karl-Anthony Towns defining game. This could be the one that puts him over the hump. He could have 30. He could like really look like, all right, I am carrying this team. Wow, and we don't even need Brunson to play well. This is my series.
0: Yeah, because they haven't gotten Brunson to play well, and they're still up 2-0.
19: Yeah.
0: That's the incredible part for the Knicks. And at some point, just like SGA had his game in Game 7, unfortunately none of his guys played well along with him. Brunson might have a good game, but also if everybody steps up, it might not matter for the Knicks. Coming up next, it's primetime on ESPN Radio. This has been Game Day on ESPN Radio.
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0: Center.
1: I'm Ed Bankin. We start with baseball on this Sunday. Several games getting to the latter innings, including in Atlanta, where at the top of the ninth, the Braves lead the Pirates 3-1, trying to sweep that series. However, Pittsburgh has a runner on second with nobody out. Lots of runs in Philadelphia. The Phillies lead the White Sox 7-5 as they play in the sixth. In the Bronx, the Red Sox and Yankees are tied at one apiece as they play in the bottom of the seventh. Bottom of the seventh, Mariners lead the Tigers 4-1. Top of the eighth, Blue Jays on top of the Orioles 5-4. Going to the ninth, the Marlins lead the Rays 4-1. In the top of the seventh, the A's, who have lost 7 of 10, are shutting out the Astros 5-0. Also, the Royals lead the Twins 5-1. We've got baseball coming up on ESPN Radio tonight. The rubber game at Wrigley Field between the Giants and Cubs. Our coverage gets underway at 7:30 Eastern. Speaking of runs in college baseball, in the 10th inning on ESPN and baseball Super Regionals, Georgia and Mississippi State now tied at 9. It is an off night in the NBA Finals. Tomorrow night is Game 3 with the Knicks and the Spurs as San Antonio looks to get back in the series. Victor Wembanyama talked about the lessons they've learned the first two games.
2: The biggest lesson is that, I don't know if that's a lesson, but I'm just going to say it like this. 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We did a lot of things wrong, but we also were relentless.
1: 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According to ESPN, Shams Charania of the 76ers have promoted Jameer Nelson to the team's vice president of basketball operations.
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5: Wemby rises. His shot's no good. Rebound Knicks. Game's over.
6: And you know, the grit, the resiliency, New York City showed up. The fans showed up. The energy showed up. And we found a way to get it done.
5: Lucky 13 for the Knicks. Their 13th straight win has given New York a 2-0 lead. And they're headed to Madison Square Garden for the next two.
7: It's how it has to be. 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
2: We needed to win that game. 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

0: I'm good with spreading the news. We can spread the news. But not NBA Finals news. Not yet. We'll get to the NBA Finals. But we still, there's no game today. We got to keep waiting and waiting. No weekend game in the NBA Finals. Yeah, sure enough, the series, it'll shift to Madison Square Garden in New York. The Knicks looking for a commanding 3-0 NBA Finals series lead against the Spurs tomorrow night, with the President of the United States in the house and so many celebrities, and the get in price in the thousands and thousands of dollars. It's primetime ESPN Radio, the ESPN app, Sirius XM Channel 80 with Andre Snellings. Once again, I am Adam Kaufman. Dre, how you doing, buddy?
1: I'm doing good. How you feeling?
0: I'm feeling good, but I'll tell you what. Like I said, we'll start spreading the news and all that with New York, but we got to start with what happened on the ice late last night, especially if you, like the two of us, are on the East Coast. This thing didn't settle until long after my bedtime. I can promise you that. It was a 5-4 double overtime win in Las Vegas as the Golden Knights take a 2-1 Stanley Cup final lead on the Hurricanes in what was just another game of absolute theater, or as the kids say today, cinema. This game was cinema. This might be, at least through three games, the most exhilarating, most interesting, best Stanley Cup final that we have ever had. Las Vegas, after a scoreless opening period, has two goals waved off, then goes up 4-0 in the second period. Carolina, all but deciding to punt, pulls Freddie Anderson in net, puts in Brandon Bussey, who had not seen any action between the pipes since the middle of April. May I remind you, today is June 7th. He had not played in a game since the middle of April. It's game three of the Stanley Cup final. You want proof that Carolina was like, not our day. We're just going to move along. And then what do the Canes do? After first seeing what could have been a 5-0 Vegas lead not come to fruition because Mitch Marner, who had had a natural hat trick in the second period, fails to score on a breakaway and then is rejected on a penalty shot by Bussey.
1: Mm-hmm.
0: They score three goals early in the third period in a span of 39 seconds. cut the game to 4-3. They score the equalizer with roughly 100 seconds to go in regulation. We go to overtime. Scoreless 20-minute period. We go to another overtime. Shea Theodore, credited, not scored, credited with the winning goal, 5:38 into extra time there because of an own goal. Yet another own goal that we saw. It was Bussey. Granted, a teammate sort of flung it toward the net from behind, but Bussey ends up kicking it in, not entirely his fault. He didn't really see it, but kicks the puck in. Golden Knights take the 2-1 lead. This series, my goodness, Dre.
1: Oh, yeah. Oh, yeah. So there's a lot, you know, to unpack about that. One thing I will point out is the Hurricanes having lost this, you know, obviously they're upset they lost this game. But this is now two games in a row where they're basically left for dead, right? Like, they're down 2 in the third in game 2, and then they come back and win. And then they're down 4 in the third in game 3, and they come back and send it to double overtime. So I have to feel like in that locker room, they're feeling like we're never out of it. You know what I'm saying? Like, no matter what the score is, we can come back and win. And that's something to try to hang their hat on as a silver lining to being down 2-1. And then also, for you personally, Adam Kaufman, I mean, are you going to take your bow? Like, because we discussed before the game what you would do if you were to have any incentive on this game.
0: Yes.
1: And what was your answer for the two things that you would have bet on?
0: I said Vegas in the over.
1: Yep.
0: And I only wish I had parlayed those two things because, granted, one of them, Vegas, obviously, got a little sweaty, but that over.
1: Yeah.
0: My goodness.
1: Oh, yeah.
0: I mean, another 9-goal output. Didn't feel so great after a scoreless first, but walking away sweat-free on that. TJ Oshie, ESPN NHL analyst on SportsCenter with Scott Van Pelt, talking about what you just alluded to, the fact that these Canes, they just never quit.
2: Well, I think you saw it in game 2 when they're down 2-0. And so they definitely have that belief in the locker room. They just needed that one goal, just that one glimpse of hope.
0: Mm-hmm.
2: And they got it on the Martinuk goal.
1: Yep.
0: So not unlike having to wait on the Knicks and Spurs for a couple of days, granted that's tomorrow at this point. Now we got to wait, even though there's no travel here, they're staying in Vegas, but we got to wait for game four of this electric series until Tuesday now. A little two-day break. I don't really know why. But Vegas, I don't think Tortorella's group is, you know, necessarily stunned by what has happened in this series. Carolina is obviously a very good team, probably to a certain degree. The Golden Knights sitting there and just feeling fortunate about where they are, knowing that that game very easily could have slipped away. I mean, really, it did slip away, but they were able to eventually find a way to overcome and not become the first team, literally, out of north of 100 to lose a game in the playoffs, Stanley Cup Finals specifically, when leading by 4 goals in the third period. For Carolina, first overtime loss this postseason, falling to 6-1. But yeah, I tend to agree with Oshie there, and obviously what you said, these Canes, there's nothing that leads me to a real concrete feeling in terms of, well, yeah, so-and-so is going to win game 4. I have no idea what to expect.
1: Yeah, and those are kind of the best series, right? You talked about them getting a little bit of extra rest as well. I don't even know which side benefits most from that, right? Like, the Canes get a chance to you know, try to get their mind right after coming so close and but coming up short. But then with the Knights, particularly Braden McNabb, who, by the way, played last night after catching that puck to the face and, what, getting 30 stitches?
0: 30 stitches in his face.
1: But then he still had 2 assists last night, you know? Yep. So it's like he gets a little bit of extra rest. Maybe he doesn't need it. He had 2 assists anyway, playing with the full birdcage on. But, I mean, I love when we get these type of series in the finals, what we're seeing in the NHL. And I'm hoping, you know, not having a dog in the fight as far as the Knicks or the Spurs for the NBA, but I would love to see the Spurs win game 3 just because that's another one of those nail-biting series, but one team is already up 2-0. So I need it to be 2-1 in both series going into Tuesday.
0: What's really funny about this series, 25 combined goals in a series, most through 3 games of a Stanley Cup final since 1981. That was the Islanders and the old Minnesota North Stars combining for 30 through 3 games. So almost there. Usually when we're talking about playoff hockey, and so often we have these conversations that the Stanley Cup final, it's a, or really Stanley Cup playoffs, never mind just the final, it's a totally different sport. It doesn't compare to the regular season. It's the best postseason among professional sports that one could experience, that one could imagine, that we enjoy watching, be it on television, in person, you name it. Usually that's because of the defensive crackdown and the intensity of any given moment. This could change because one shot of the puck swings a series and all of that. And I'm not going to say that doesn't apply here. It's just what's different is all of these goals. Usually we're talking about these exhilarating 2-1 games, 3-2 games. We're smashing the over from a betting perspective each of the first 3 games. It's just goals, goals, goals. So it's exciting. It's incredibly exciting, but in a different way than it typically is.
1: Yeah, no, I feel that. And I kind of feel like it's been that way throughout the playoffs. I've seen more goalies pulled. You mentioned the Canes pulled their goalie last night. But I've seen that happen in more games and more series than I typically see in the playoffs. And so I wonder, you know, do you have a thought as to why that could be? Like, because normally, yeah, you think of whoever has the hot goalie is who's going to be alive there at the end. And instead, the goalies could almost leave the ice.
0: Yeah, it's hard to specific. I think the biggest thing, and we were talking about this with Wyshynski yesterday, he brought up the fact that he's not, or at least going into this game, not that anyone could have anticipated the game going the way it went in game 3, but he said that he wasn't terribly surprised by the fact that we had a couple of high scoring games to open the series because neither goalie is playing that great. And I think that's been true of a lot of these goaltenders throughout the postseason. to kind of build on that, it's not a lot of the household names, right. You know, and I know there have been some runs where guys who are either less heralded, you know, like a Jordan Binnington, the run that he had with the St. Louis Blues many years ago against my Bruins, that comes to mind as a guy who, like, yeah, he was fine during the regular season, then just got hot in the playoffs. None of these goalies here in this postseason have just hit that accelerator, have gotten hot, have caught fire, exactly, and so... You know, it's and in front of them, the defenses are having their issues, which when your goalie is your last line of defense, as is certainly the case, and they're not playing great, it just makes the defenses look not so great either. And penalty kills having troubles, power plays being elevated. And so we're just, it's offense, offense, offense. And I think that's kind of what it comes back to. You're not, you don't have with either of these two teams that bona fide stud number one goalie that we're always sort of talking about in the regular season. But anyway, we'll continue to talk about that, obviously, throughout the show. We got you for a few hours. So much on the NBA Finals, and we are only just getting started. Coming up, the Knicks, they're finally coming back home. Tomorrow night, are we about to witness the greatest home court advantage in sports? 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
7: Ananobi driving to the corner. Bridges, late block three is good. Here's OG Ananobi driving against Wemby. Flushes against Wemby. Brunson will back off. Now dribbles on the crossover to the right. To the dotted line. Fades. One-legged jumper. Good. Wemby rises. His shot's no good. Rebound Knicks. Game's over. Lucky 13 for the Knicks.
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9: You can't be satisfied with anything. Just got to continue to push forward.

0: tell you we had another championship round game to look forward to tonight. Not the case. We got to wait until tomorrow when at Madison Square Garden, the Knicks looking for a commanding 3-0 series lead on the once favored San Antonio Spurs. Now, not only big, roughly 4-1 underdogs in the series, the Spurs, but even dogs in Game 3. Back with Andre Snelling's Adam Kaufman. So, Knicks have won each of their last 13 games, Dre. Second longest winning streak within a playoff run in NBA history. Only, of course, the 2017 Warriors almost a decade ago with a longer stretch, and that was 15 straight wins. And many, and we highlighted this a little bit yesterday, but more and more details coming out. Just what the environment at MSG could look like for this first finals game for the Knicks in more than a quarter century. I mean, everyone, you've got the diehards, the celebrities that have not only been going to games throughout this playoff run, but traveling for games, going to Cleveland even to watch this team play. What is this thing going to look like tomorrow?
1: Oh, yeah, absolutely. Everyone that will be in the house tomorrow is a diehard by definition, because as we talked about, the get in the door price at this point is over, up over $9,000, like almost $10,000.
0: Yeah.
1: And to get on the floor, it's more in like the almost six figures range. So if you're at the game tomorrow, that means either you paid that amount of money to go, in which case by definition, you're diehard, or you knew you could have made that much money by selling your ticket, and you held on to the ticket and went to the game anyway, which also means that you're a diehard. So Madison Square Garden should be nuts. Like, the Knicks have waited so long. They've waited, you know, almost three decades to get back to this point, and obviously they've waited more than five decades to win it. They won those first two games, so whoever's at this game tomorrow knows they are this close to the title. And so I'm expecting like rabid. You remember last year, I think when they made the conference finals, there was like celebrations and like near riots. I wouldn't be shocked if there was some of that in game

0: 3.
1: Dre, they got through Boston last year, which was an upset, but they were only halfway there.
0: Yeah.
1: They were only 8 wins out of 16, and they were already renaming streets around Madison Square Garden and Times Square after the players. You know, it's Brunson Way and Hart Avenue and whatever. It was like, you got to be kidding me.
0: Yeah.
1: I made fun of them up and down. I thought it was the most ridiculous, like, act like you've been there before. And to the Knicks' credit, they go out and they win the NBA Cup this year against, of course, San Antonio. And I expected, because that's sort of the running joke, especially if you're a Bostonian like me, the running joke with the Knicks, it's like, they're going to hang a banner for this. Of course they are. Because we saw a couple years back that the Bucks with the first one, right? Or was
0: the Lakers? The Lakers were first, and they hung a banner.
1: The Lakers hung the banner. And so I always, you know, like, of course the Lakers hung a banner, right? Like, it wasn't convenient to celebrate all those Minneapolis titles until you had to catch up with Boston. So they hang the banner. But I wanted to give them the benefit of the doubt. I want to say, like, you know, this is probably sort of in the bylaws, in the contract, if you will. If you're in the NBA Cup and you win the thing, it's probably league mandated that you hang a banner. I come to find that it's not, which made the Lakers even more of a joke in that way than I had thought, because I think it was the Bucks the following year, right, that won, and they don't hang a banner. And so the Knicks win, and I'm like, of course, like, this franchise is absolutely going to hang a banner. You know, like, Billy Joel's got a banner at Madison Square Garden. They're going to put a banner up for this thing. And to their credit, they didn't. And this year, in this playoff run, granted, you should only celebrate to a degree when you get past Philadelphia, who never should have been there in the conference semifinal to begin with, but you get by them easy. You get by Cleveland. There was no popping champagne. There was no hugging the trophy and crying like Wemby was doing after beating San Antonio. They were just business trip. Like, okay, we did it. Good for us. On to the NBA Finals. They are doing what a real franchise should be doing, which is act like you've been there before. So, I'm not a Knicks fan, but I fully appreciate this team's approach, this team's mindset, and I do think they're going to be ready for what is going to be a chaotic environment.
0: Yeah, and, you know, you said a couple of times, act like you've been there before. Well, last year they hadn't been there before. You know, like, getting the conference finals, that was the Knicks' first conference finals in umpteen years. And for that particular group, that was the first time they'd ever gotten that far. When Tibbs took over, they were a lottery team. And so, you know, they had not been there before. And I think that's a bit of the difference between what we're seeing. You alluded to how happy the Spurs and Wemby were to get past the Thunder to make it to the finals. Well, again, they've never been there before. Like, and Wemby and crew, they've never been anywhere before, right? You know what I'm saying? Like, they're all, you know, like Martin used to say, breasts smell like Similac. Like, they are very young. And so I think that's been part of what we've seen the first two games, because I really feel like coming in, I thought that the Knicks were playing at a super high level. But I would say that the Spurs and the Knicks have played at roughly the same level. In both games, in the last 2 minutes of the game, the Spurs have had the lead. So they've had a chance in both of these two games. But then they you know, you get young people mistakes, both from the players and, by the way, their coach is also a first year. And it seems like he's making first year type calls, whereas the Knicks have been there before. They're veterans. Their coach has won championships as an assistant. And to me, it's showing.
1: Jalen Brunson, pardon me, what it means to this fan base to have a home finals game.
2: I think it's really cool. 27 years since the last finals game in this building. I know our fan base is really excited, as they should be. But as a team, us inside the locker room, we have more work to do.
1: Even the President of the United States is going to be in the house for this one, which the only downside of that, no watch parties outside of MSG. I'm not going to say I don't get it, but that's a bummer from a security standpoint. Coming up, Spurs trying to pull out all the stops, but is it enough to get back in this series? It's next on ESPN Radio and the ESPN app.
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0: I'm Ed Menken. We start with baseball, where several games have gone final this afternoon. The Atlanta Braves won their 45th game of the season. They finish off a weekend sweep of the Pirates by beating Pittsburgh 3-2. The Blue Jays winner over the Orioles 6-4. And the Battle of Florida goes to the Marlins as they beat the Rays 4-1. The Yankees have just played in 5 in the 8th, and they now lead the Red Sox 6-1 as they move to the 9th inning. Phillies lead the White Sox 9-5 as they play in the top of the 7th. Also, the Mariners lead the Tigers in the 9th 4-3 in the 8th. The A's are on top of the Astros 5-0. Middle of the 8th, Reds and Cardinals tied at 3, end of 6. It's the Rangers riding the Guardians 8-0. Coming up tonight on ESPN Radio, we've got the final game of the 3-game series between the Giants and Cubs at Wrigley. Our coverage gets underway at 7:30 Eastern. College baseball's World Series of the Super Regionals. Georgia beat Mississippi State in 10 innings, 11-9. They win the series 2-0. Deciding game right now on ESPN between USC and North Carolina. USC leads it in the 6th, 3-1. It's an off night in the NBA Finals. The Knicks and Spurs resume tomorrow. With the Knicks holding a 2-0 series lead, ESPN's Brian Windhorst says the Knicks' ability to execute down the stretch has made the difference.
1: It's been their end-of-game execution. I mean, the Spurs were ahead in both games in the final 2 minutes on their home court. I think the Knicks' ability to close these two games, whether it was their execution defensively, and you know, frankly, their rebounding. They're rebounding in the fourth quarter.
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3: Wemby rises. His shot's no good. Rebound, Knicks. Game's over. Lucky 13 for the Knicks.
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6: 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I am Adam Kaufman. Give us a call, 888-SAY-ESPN. That is 888-SAY-ESPN. If you want to weigh in on the chances that these Spurs have against the Knicks in Game 3 to make this series interesting, never mind, oh, can San Antonio win 4 out of the next 5, any of that stuff. We're just talking about, like Dre mentioned before, Golden Knights up 2-1 on the Hurricanes. Can we get a series? Can we get another 2-1 championship round? Well, Spurs got some inspiration on their flight to New York from a legend, obviously, a guy who's been in the house watching these games. Michael C. Wright, ESPN NBA writer, weighed in on game day.
7: Pop addressed the team before they got on the flight out here to New York, and he told them, like, you got to let those first two games go. Just let them go. Don't worry about that. On to game 3. Put all your energy into trying to get game 3. And I think that has been sort of the message to all the guys. I mean, I'm sure it was the message sort of to Miss Johnson, too. And I can tell you, man, like, I was at the practice. Those guys acted like they definitely weren't down or anything like that. They were upbeat.
6: I'd say that Greg Popovich knows a thing or two about winning, yeah. Obviously. Now, this Spurs team has not lost, or at least had not, prior to this NBA Finals, lost championship or consecutive games, pardon me, since late December 2025 at home. Obviously having to go on the road now, but when you got a guy like Pop Dre, who mm-hmm. won, what, 5 championships
8: yep.
6: in his coaching career, won almost 1,400 regular season games, never mind another almost 200 in the playoffs. Again, a guy that had a lot of talent, but take nothing away from his abilities as a head coach. What does that say, just in terms of the authority? Again, if you're on the plane ride, you're trying to get your head right, you're trying not to, you know, fall into yourself about being down 0-2 in this series and staring at what feels like this insurmountable, we got to win 4 out of 5. This is not easy. When you could just pause and take a breath and listen to Pop, what does that do for you?
8: Yeah, absolutely. We were just talking about act like you've been there before. Well, you know, talking about how the Knicks are the veteran team, and that seemed to be showing up in these finals first two games. Well, Pop is the OG in this series, right? Like he, like you said, he led the team to five championships. A championship, by the way, in each of the 90s, three in the 2000s, and one in the 2010s. So he's got, you know, he and the Spurs have at least one championship in each of the last three decades. And so he can speak to what it's like to be here. And people, and the players on the team can listen. They are young guys. They won't have the experience themselves. But when you've got a Popovich there, when you've got a Tim Duncan, who's always in the house, you know, we saw Manu Ginobili at the last game, David Robinson, Tony Parker, all of these guys, they can speak about, hey, this is, I know this is what you're going through right now. Now let me tell you what I went through when we did this multiple times and always came out on top. And I feel like that's something that you know, Popovich, you know, he had a stroke and he's, you know, no longer the head coach. Mitch Johnson took over last season. But Popovich can come in and look them in the eye and say, you guys were my team. He coached Wimby. He, you know what I'm saying? He coached Stephon Castle. And say, now, you listen to me now and go out here and win game three, and this is still a series.
6: I have to believe, too, that even though the Spurs held to 105 points or less or fewer each of these last couple of games, something that hadn't happened for San Antonio at home in back-to-back games since November of 2024. We're talking about a long stretch. But when you are up by double digits in each of those games before ultimately losing, there is kind of a saving grace, a silver lining, however you want to frame it, a feather in your cap, something that you can look to and say, all right, it's not like we just got our butt kicked each of these last two games. We blew it, and that's not great. That's not cool for morale. But each of these games was very winnable, very winnable. And credit us for coming back by 14 in the fourth quarter of game two and showing that resolve, showing that fight, showing that we, you know, can be there when we need to. We didn't just roll over. I have to believe that going into game three, in spite of the environment, and we've talked about how incredible it's going to be and what, you know, how that crowd is going to react and backing the Knicks in this situation for the first time in so long. But these Spurs are not going to just cower in fear of the environment and of the Knicks. They just went on the road and won a game seven against the defending champs in Oklahoma City. It's got to count for something.
8: Yeah, so I feel a very either big brother, little brother, or maybe even father-son type dynamic in this matchup so far, because the Knicks, they're the veteran team, and they've won every major matchup between them and the Spurs this year. They won the NBA Cup over the Spurs. They won game one. They won game two. But anyone that has had a son that grew up and eventually surpassed him as an athlete, or, you know, an older brother that had a younger brother. You think about Michael Jordan's big brother was, you know, one of the best basketball players around, but eventually Mike passed him, right? Well,
6: and everyone else.
8: Yeah, and everyone else. But, like, there's this dynamic where as long as the older is winning, it feels like they're always going to win. But once the younger breaks through, then it can be like the barn doors are open. So I really feel like the Knicks, if I were betting, I think the most likely scenario is that the Knicks win game three and end up sweeping this series. But if they mess around and let the Spurs take game three, or if, you know, one of our producers, Evan, he believes that the extra rest is going to help the Spurs and that they might win game three easily. If the Spurs win game three, then first of all, game on. Second of all, might have to be a little bit of worry, because once they get a taste of victory, I'm not sure they're going to let it go again.
6: There's the expression, styles make fights.
8: Yeah.
6: And everyone wants to look at matchups and how impactful those can be. And you look at playoff paths, and we like to dissect those like crazy. Ah, the Knicks, you know, it's Hawks weren't a problem, Sixers weren't a problem, the Cavs weren't a problem, because those matchups were not problems. Do you believe, and I realize this may be a stupid question, considering New York is up 2-0, but do you believe that New York, in terms of just evaluating the talent, is actually the better team than San Antonio, or the Spurs are just at a matchup disadvantage in that the Knicks are the more physical, tougher team?
8: I think that, again, that kind of big brotherism plays in there. I think that the Spurs have more talent. I think they will be the better team. I just don't know if they're the better team right now. I thought they were coming into the series, but I thought it would be close. I picked the Spurs in seven. I think that Wemby is the best player in the world even now, and he still has a lot of upside to get even better. I do think that the matchup, because the Spurs play with Wemby and essentially four guards and wings, right? Like, they don't have a true power forward. They're out there with Champagne as their power forward, and he's like a 6'7", really swing man. But the Knicks also play without a traditional power forward, but OG Anunoby is bigger and more physical and able to play up in a way that the Champagne doesn't necessarily do. So I do think there are some elements that help the Knicks. I think that they have better team rebounding than the Spurs if Wemby doesn't get the rebound. And I think that's played to their advantage. And I think their experience plays to their advantage. But if it comes down to just pure talent, I think that the Spurs, even now, are probably slightly the more talented of the two teams.
6: Yeah, I kind of go back to the whole sum of their parts conversation. And are the Knicks, to their credit, I don't want this to sound like slander, to their credit, playing better than the sum of their parts, whereas the Spurs are kind of underachieving just a little bit?
8: I mean, it's... Again, I don't know that I would say that the Spurs are underachieving. You know, that's one thing. So after game one, I said whoever wins game two is going to determine. If the Knicks win game two, I think it's a sweep. If the Spurs win game two, I think it went to seven. Well, the Knicks won game two. But I find myself hedging on that sweep thing because the Spurs, they've impressed me even in losses, right? Like every time they take a punch from the Knicks that looks like it should be a knockout blow, they come right back. The Knicks hit them, they come right back. And each of those first two games, they had a chance to win. So I feel like they're playing relatively well for, you know, all factors in. But, I mean, we can't hide from the fact that they are a super young team and the Knicks are, to their credit, taking advantage of that. And I feel like they still will continue to take advantage of that back in Madison Square Garden. But again, they better not lose game three.
6: I've said it multiple times. I know it doesn't necessarily reflect what we've seen on the court so far through two games, but I believe the best player in the series, not performance-wise in the series, but just on the floor, talent, is Victor Wembanyama.
8: Mm-hmm.
6: And I say that while in another breath wondering, are we still underrating, undervaluing Jalen Brunson? We will explore. That's next on ESPN Radio and the ESPN app.
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26: Harassing defense by Harper. Brunson spins out of it into the front court. Picked up by Champagne. Brunson will back off. Now dribbles on the crossover to the right. To the dotted line, fades, one-legged jumper, good for the tie at 104.
27: Jalen Brunson is still the odds-on favorite to win NBA Finals MVP, although Karl-Anthony Towns hot on his heels and nowhere close for the Spurs. Why? It's 2-0, Knicks in front. Here in the championship round, back with Andre Snellings, I am Adam Kaufman. We have seen Brunson, who is now the fourth player since the 1971 NBA Finals to score at least 5 points in the final 2 minutes of consecutive finals games. Brunson the only among those players to do so in games one and games two. He is averaging almost 10 points, 9.3, in the fourth quarters of this postseason. Second most fourth quarter points per game among players to reach the finals since 1997. In these first two games, Dre, he has 50 points. Some of the other numbers, a little bit lower. 8 rebounds, fine. He's not a huge rebounder. The assists, not what you'd like him to be. He's averaging only 4 a game. People hear 50 points, though, and it's like, oh, 25 a game. Well, he's playing great. He's shooting 34%.
28: Mm-hmm.
27: 12 of 31, 7 of 25. But those numbers that I just rattled off, he's scoring when it matters. He's doing what he has to do late. Would you say through two games, and we'll get Brunson's perspective on this in just a moment, do you feel like he's played well through these first two games in spite of or in helping New York to these wins? Or are they kind of winning? I don't want it's cruel to say, are they winning in spite of him? Because that would completely diminish what he's done so far. I wouldn't say that. But are his performances, I don't know, living up to the hype that generally get attached to the perceived top player on a team?
28: Short answer, yes. Longer answer, yes, because he's having a huge impact on games. So, you know, I'm a nerd. You know, I'm into analysis. But I am much more interested in a player's impact than I am on their box score numbers. And yes, his shooting percentage has been lower than what you would expect for him. But let's go back a few more weeks, right? Like, Shai Gilgeous-Alexander, the two-time MVP, who typically averages more than 30 points on about 50% shooting from the field, averaged 25.9 points on just over 40% shooting against the same Spurs defense. And so Brunson's field goal percentage isn't surprising against this particular unit. But where he's having the big impact is particularly after the way he closed out game one in the most of the first half of game two, the Spurs were doubling him pretty much every time he had the ball as soon as he got past half court. And that opened up everybody else. And so Cat was dominant. You saw Mikal Bridges knocking down shots. First he was knocking down easy shots. Then he started knocking down contested ones because he got hot. Same with OG, right? You know, and so if Brunson is able to break down the defense, it doesn't matter if he makes the shot. It doesn't matter if he even gets the assist. If he breaks down the defense and the Knicks as a team are able to knock down the shots on those possessions and build those leads that have sustained them, you know, through a furious Spurs finishes. And then, oh, by the way, when the Spurs do come back, then you give it to Brunson and he does drop, whatever you said, almost 10 points a game in the fourth. That is how Brunson makes a superstar impact, even if he's not having the field goal percentage.
0: There are videos across social media, montages, that are circulating right now, basically mocking all of the people that mocked the Knicks for chasing Jalen Brunson in free agency a handful of years ago at this point. This is the guy coming out of Dallas, 4 years there, where he was fine, you know, mostly a role player. You know, he was more often than not coming off the bench until that final year there when he only averaged 16 points in the 21-22 season. And we know what's happened since with New York. His worst season was his first, averaging 24. As many as almost 30 the following year, and has just been a model of consistency. But still, there's been this conversation around his size and whether or not you can win with a 6'2" guard, sub 200 pounds, being the best player on your team. Quincy Pondexter, former NBA player, assistant coach at Washington, touched on this on game day.
1: Small girls are dangerous. I don't see him as just being a small guard, just willing the team by himself, you know, like an Allen Iverson type sense where, you know, he's taking just, you know, a team that didn't have many talent or all-stars. I think that team has, you know, 4 to 5 guys that could potentially be all-stars in Karl Anthony Towns, Mikal Bridges, OG, we've seen what he's done. And then Josh Hart playing in his role is playing like a Draymond-type all-star guy. And so when all those forces come together, it makes, you know, him not just, you know, his stature seem a lot bigger than what it is, because those guys are next to him are pretty huge guys. And his physicality at that point guard spot, his determination is really, really exciting to see him lead that team in the way he's doing it.
0: Brunson also discussed why he feels scouts overlooked him in the draft back when obviously he was coming out ahead of the 2018-19 season and was a second-round pick.
2: When a guy like you falls into the second round of the draft, a lot of people miss something about you. When you think back on your draft process, what do you think it was that was just underestimated, not seen in you at that time?
3: Everything.
0: Short answer, right to the point, huh, Dre?
28: Yeah, that's the best answer that he could have given. And yeah, so, you know, you mentioned how on social media, Knicks fans are kind of dunking on everybody that was down on the Knicks for, you know, for signing him to, it wasn't a max deal, but to a relatively large deal when he was a free agent. And I can thankfully say that I'm not one of the ones that was just getting dunked on. You know, when I talk about being a writer for ESPN, everything is public record if you Google hard enough. But I actually liked the move. And I pointed out, you pointed out that he averaged 16 a game. But I pointed out, what did he average when Luka sat? And Luka missed, you know, I don't know, 10, 15-ish games that year. And Brunson was averaging like 27 a game in those, in the games that Luka was out. And so at the time, I was like, yeah, this is a guy that if he's given the opportunity, I thought he could be a major scorer in the NBA. Now, I'm not going to say that I thought he was going to be what he's been, right? Like, you know, he's been arguably a top 5 to 10 player in the NBA for multiple years now. He's always in the MVP discussion, and he's right on the verge of leading his team to a championship. So, you know, I'm not going to pat myself on the back and say, oh, I saw this coming. But I did think that he had a lot more to give than what he gave in Dallas. And when you talk about what the scouts might have missed coming into the pros, so this was even before he went from the pros to, I mean, from Dallas to the Knicks, he doesn't have the prototypical size, and he doesn't have the prototypical speed, right? You know, he gets Kendrick Perkins calls him Big Body Brunson. He uses his body, he gets the angles, and he's able to get his shot. And I think that it's hard for the scouts to see that going from college to the pros, but it's working for him.
0: We can continue this when we come back, because I think the interesting little thing is, how does a guy like that, going from playing in Luka's shadow, become a potential champion? So many others could fit that possible category. We'll explore. It's next, ESPN Radio and the ESPN app.
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0: I'm Ed Begg, and we start with baseball and several finals in the afternoon, including one of the Bronx, where the Yankees broke a 1-1 tie with 5 runs in the 8th. They beat the Red Sox 6-1. The Braves sweep the Pirates, finishing out the final game, winning 3-2. Meanwhile, in Toronto, the Blue Jays used the long ball to pick up another divisional win against the Orioles.
1: Not far enough, according to Nick Lentz, to call him out. 1-2. Is hit high, deep to right field, carrying toward the fence, and out of here.
0: That call from Sportsnet 590, The Fan, as Toronto defeats Baltimore 6-4. The Tigers rally to beat the Mariners 5-4. The Marlins top the Rays in the Battle of Florida 4-1. And the A's shut out the Astros 5-0. Right now, the top of the ninth. Now another game has just gone final. The Phillies outslugged the White Sox 9-5. College baseball's Super Regionals of the World Series on ESPN and ESPN2. On ESPN, bottom of the eighth, USC leading North Carolina 3-1. And after three on ESPN2, Alabama leading St. John's 2-1 earlier. Georgia defeated Mississippi State 11-9. It's an off night in the NBA Finals. They will resume tomorrow night at Madison Square Garden, Game 3 between the Knicks and the Spurs, which can be heard right here on ESPN Radio. For ESPN, Shams Charania of the 76ers have promoted Jameer Nelson to the team's vice president of basketball operations. Also, Elton Brand will not return as the Sixers general manager, but will remain with the organization. Sad news in basketball, former Chicago Bulls Stacey King has died at the age of 59.
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3: Coming up on a Monday edition of the Kyle Bailey Show, we'll recap both the Stanley Cup Finals and the NBA Finals. 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
5: Wemby rises. His shot's no good. Rebound Knicks. Game's over.
6: And you know, the grit, the resiliency. New York City showed up. The fans showed up. The energy showed up. And we found a way to get it done.
5: Lucky 13 for the Knicks. Their 13th straight win has given New York a 2-0 lead. And they're headed to Madison Square Garden for the next two.
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0: Radio, ESPN app, of course, Sirius XM Channel 80. I am Adam Kaufman, paired with Andre Snellings. We had a real fun time yesterday talking about this NBA Finals matchup, the Knicks and the Spurs, and that conversation obviously continuing right on into today as we continue this weekend-long wait for Game 3 of the Finals at Madison Square Garden, finally coming our way. Tomorrow, a little more than 24 hours from now, Dre, as we sit here, we were just chatting about Jalen Brunson and if this guy, not necessarily even in the scope of the series in New York, but the league, is he undervalued? Is he underappreciated? And I need you to do me a favor here as I ask this question. I need you to kind of reset your brain a little bit and kind of ignore what we've seen as he has developed and emerged into this perennial first-team All-NBA candidate over the last 4 years, and think back to what you were just talking about that last year in Dallas and the way that he played in the absence of Luka Doncic. And I find myself, there are other guys around the league right now. I often make the comparison to, like, James Harden when he was that third man to Kevin Durant to Russell Westbrook in Oklahoma City, and what would it look like if he had his own team? And obviously went on to become, I know he hasn't won per se, but he has become one of the great scorers in NBA history. Brunson has become what he has become with New York. And I will frequently think about guys right now. Austin Reeves. What would he look like with his own team? Would it just be volume, hollow stats on a mediocre team, or could he really do something? AJ Mitchell feels like another case of a Thunder guy who there's so much in front of him. There's so much talent there. But you look at what he is able to produce when guys are out of the lineup, and suddenly he's that 20, 25 point per game threat. Is Brunson an outlier? Has he become here with New York one of those guys that it's just, all right, just needed that opportunity, and he found the right place, and there's enough around him, enough balance to this roster to where he has become, quote-unquote, special? Or are some other guys around the league right now capable of kind of doing the same thing?
1: I think there are other players that are capable of doing the same thing, especially in a historic sense, whether it's players like some of the ones you mentioned. I think those are good candidates. But you mentioned Harden, and I actually, while you were talking, I started trying to Google. If you Google some combination of Hoops Lab, is James Harden a superstar? I wrote on my blog well before I was at ESPN, back when Harden was with the Thunder, that according to the impact stats, he was already a superstar when he was coming off the bench with the Thunder, and that if anybody ever gave him an opportunity in free agency to be a lead player, that he would show that he was a superstar. So I think that was a good example, and that Brunson is another that there were signs while he was in Dallas that if you gave him a bigger role, that he could grow to fill that bigger role. And yeah, I think Austin Reeves is probably the first name that comes to mind of the present players, because we saw last year, again, ironically, also with Luka Doncic. It was like whenever Luka and or LeBron were out, Reeves' numbers and production and play just went through the roof, especially early in the season. I think later in the season, he had a few injuries himself. But early in the season, it was like if only two of them, if Reeves played with either LeBron or Luka, then he was like a upper 20 scorer, you know, upper 6-7 assist type player. And if he played with both of them out, he jumped to like a 35 point per game type player. And so I'm not going to say if he goes to a new team in free agency to expect him to start scoring like Kobe. But I do think he's a player that has shown in limited opportunities that he could be a full-time, what we consider superstar level player, if he's given that opportunity on a different team.
0: So here's how I spin it back to Brunson now and what he is doing with this Knicks team that, maybe not surprising people now with this long winning streak, but obviously going into the postseason, most people did not have New York at the top of their Eastern Conference board, let alone their NBA championship board, as may be the reality 2 wins from now. Harden has had multiple deep playoff runs, but it has never materialized. He has never ultimately, and I think he's past that point in his career where it doesn't mean he can't win a title, but he's not going to be the guy that leads his team to a title. He's going to be second fiddle, third fiddle, whatever it is. Brunson is still the face. He's the dude when it comes to New York. What makes him either an outlier or special, to use that word? Is it the balance of the roster that is able to elevate him to new heights, or is he, I don't want to say carrying, because that would discredit the guys around him, but is he elevating those around him?
1: So one of my big pet peeves I talk about a lot is that championships are not an individual award. They're a team award. And so a lot of times when a team wins a championship, the best player on that team is given more credit. And you know, and a lot of times you'll even hear people say, well, Jordan beat the Suns in the playoffs, or, you know, LeBron beat the Warriors in the playoffs. And it's like, no, like the Bulls or the Cavs beat them. So when it comes to Brunson, I think that he is an excellent player. He's proven that. I think that, you know, if you want to make arguments for him as a top five-ish, top 10 player, you know, knock yourself out. I think that that's supportable. But whether the Knicks hold on and win this series or not, I would not in any way say he's the best player in the NBA. And a lot of times I think that the best player on the championship team, some people do kind of feel like he's the best player in the NBA. I wouldn't say that Brunson is that. I would say that he's excellent, that he has a positive impact on his teammates, but also his teammates have a positive impact on him. And you mentioned going into the playoffs. I was one that didn't think that the Knicks were a championship caliber squad going into the playoffs, even after their series over their wins over, you know, the Hawks and the 76ers. I was still kind of like, eh, but you know, the way they continued to play against the Cavs convinced me. And it's not Brunson that has, you know, we talked about the hot goalie in hockey. It's not that Brunson has all of a sudden, you know, channeled his inner Michael Jordan and kind of carried the team. It's that the rest of the team has stepped up and gelled perfectly. Like if the finals ended today, I would say that Karl Anthony Towns should be the finals MVP. And you know, the Knicks brought him in last year, and he's a player that was, you know, he was always an all-star, but again, he wasn't considered the best player, but, you know, he's found a way, you know, maybe because of his role on offense, being a hub on offense, and then, you know, a more of a lockdown guy on defense, all of a sudden, he's having major impact. Mikal Bridges, I wrote an article on the Suns for the way back, it was an undefeated article. Was it maybe 2021? It was the year they went to the finals. And I wrote it in like February or March. So it was coming off of the MIT Sloan Analytics Conference. And I was saying, you know, the Suns are going to do well this year. They could even make the championship because of players like Mikal Bridges, who are glue guys, and they just do the things that are necessary for a team to win. Well, fast forward 5 years, and now he's doing that for the Knicks, even though he struggled a good part of the year. OG Anunoby, he's always in the Defensive Player of the Year hunt. He's a 6'7", 6'8", forward, but he can play up to defending centers. We see him even sometimes defending Wimby. But he can also, you know, defend wings. And so, like, they just have a lot of guys that all know their role, that are great at their role, and they're able to mesh together and just make the team greater than some of its parts.
0: We were having the conversation yesterday around where Brunson ranks among New York Knicks greats. Everything that you just said, where do you put him right now in this land of make-believe in the NBA where everybody's healthy, nobody's missing time? If you're putting together your current NBA rankings, is Brunson a top five player? Is he a top 10 player? Where do you put him?
1: I think he's comfortably a top 10-ish player. Top five is an argument can be made after, you know, this type of run. Both in the playoffs, but just over the last 5 years, he's consistently been excellent at what he does. But to really make that kind of list, you have to start naming names. I think Wimby's better. I think SGA is better. I think Jokic is better. So that's a top three. And then after that, it's like, okay, Giannis wasn't healthy this year. If a healthy Giannis, where, you know what I'm saying? Like, it, like once you start getting Tatum. Around five, yeah, Jason Tatum, now you've got some discussions. You can have some barbershop arguments. But I think that top 10, I think you could comfortably make that claim.
0: Want to mention very quickly what is happening in the golf world right now. The Memorial Tournament is electric down to the final few holes at the moment. Wyndham Clark, Tommy Fleetwood, J.P. Poston, Gerard and Burns, each sitting at 11 under right now with only 2, 3, 4 holes left among them apiece. Everybody else is sitting T6 or below and in the clubhouse for the most part. These five guys are vying for the title in that $20 million purse. And you've got Burns is 4 under on the day. Gerard is 3 under on the day. Clark and Fleetwood each 5 under on the day. This has been a really, really fun round. Just wanted to bring it to everybody's attention if you are keeping an eye on it. We'll continue to explore, see who winds up winning that thing. But we have much more on the way here on Primetime talking NBA Finals. Stay with us here with Dre. I'm Adam. 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
4: The Knicks survive. 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
5: We don't feel like we played well or up to our standard, at least. 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
6: Next game, mine's going to be 0-0 again. It's how it has to be. 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
7: Now you're going to go on the road in that environment. 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This is different.

0: Are the Knicks leaning back? Are they leaning back into a Game 3 win? We'll find out. 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Andre Snelling's Adam Kaufman. Dre getting into it. What he's not going to be getting into, though, is the Garden. Because let's be honest, Dre, neither one of us, I don't know, can we reach out to the fine folks here at the network and see if we can get some press passes? Because the per ticket, including fees, cheapest pair of seats you're talking about, roughly $6,500. The get-in price, granted, it is down about 21% over the course of the past day. We were having a conversation yesterday. It was in the vicinity of, you know, $8,500, $9,000. So, you know, you're right around $6,500 now. Feels like a bargain, I guess.
1: Maybe people are feeling like, you know, they had that 9,000 listed because they thought they could get it. And now it's like, well, the game is tomorrow, so the ticket price is coming down because they don't want to get stuck
0: it. No, you got to sell those things. The tickets are wildly expensive, though. It's such a talking point. It's not like it's just the two of us here. Even players are talking about it. Josh Hart spoke about it today.
2: The environment, the atmosphere is going to be electric, obviously, and we're happy that we're at home and, you know, we have them at our back. I kind of wish the ticket prices weren't as crazy as they are. I feel like a lot of people who are been waiting for this moment for a very long time, you know, unfortunately aren't able to get into the building with, but you know, the cheapest ticket, $7,000-$8,000. So it's just, that's ridiculous. You know, it should still be rocking, but obviously we wish those were a little cheaper.
0: But rocking to what degree? We've talked about Stiller and Chalamet and Spike Lee, and I almost called him Tracy Jordan, Tracy Morgan. Yeah, I'm thinking back, obviously, to 30 Rock. You know, the president is going to be there, Donald Trump, and just celebrity upon celebrity. Never mind the mecca that is Madison Square Garden. Is just a tough place to play. It's a great home court environment. You know, Stephen A. Smith was talking post game after game two, looking ahead to this contest and saying for so long, this had been the playground for others, for Jordan, for Kobe, for LeBron. Now it's our turn, right? And of course, Stephen A. is a New Yorker, is a Knicks fan. But Brian Windhorst, ESPN NBA insider, was on earlier today here on the network on game day and wondered, you know, could this game three of the NBA Finals in New York be the most wild atmosphere we will ever see?
3: I'm not sure how much more energy that you can squeeze out of an arena. It's a great arena to watch basketball in anytime. And so, yes, because of the stakes around it, you know, there's watch parties going on all over the city. You know, you see videos of, like, you can literally hear the city reacting because of all the watch parties. You see people posting sound that are, you know, emanating from Central Park and other places where, you know, there's just groups of people getting together. That's obviously a unique situation. I almost feel like the city itself will be more alive out of the ordinary than the Garden. The Garden will be allowed and the crowd will be into it. And

0: they'll be, you know, completely locked in and have the emotion. But that's the case way it always here. I'm in the building right now. It's the way it always is here. But, you know, it'll be a different feel within the city itself, I think, especially leading up to and during the game. There will be many parts of the city that are alive in ways that you're not going to get on the average Monday night.
1: 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Knicks and Spurs postseason action. 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Now, one of the things, Dre, that Brian Windhorst said is the watch parties across the city. They're going to be crazy. What they're not going to be is happening at all right outside the Garden because of the increased security with the president, with the mayor, in attendance. And look, it is what it is. I mean, who am I to weigh in on strategic security and what that has to look like? I have no idea. Not what I do. But I will say, if I were a fan that wanted to be right outside the Garden and I couldn't afford to get in, and I didn't want to be inside a bar, wherever it is around, you know, I don't, you name it. I just want to be in the environment and right outside there. I want that watch party, and I'm pretty disappointed that I can't be there in and around the madness that Windy just described.
2: Yeah, I mean, you know, you pair that with what Josh Hart said in the clip earlier, talking about how, you know, I mean, it is what it is. A lot of people can't afford to pay even the $6,000, $6,500 per ticket. You know, we've seen it as high as $10,000 for a get-in-the-door price. A lot of people can't afford to pay that. And so, yeah, I do think that we referenced earlier when they won the conference finals last year and how so many of the celebrations were wild and raucous and outside of the arena, right? So I would think that there would naturally be that type of situation for a game three. But since it's not possible for game three, I would not be surprised at all if it's ridiculous outside of the park for game four, particularly if the Knicks win tomorrow night. If the Knicks win tomorrow night, the environment in the whole borough is going to be just, you know, standing room only, let alone, you know, for the whole city of New York.
1: Yeah, I was going to ask you, which environment, not more intense, but more populated, which is the more populated event? Is it just fans outside in and around Madison Square Garden, up 3-0 against the Spurs for a Game 4 potential closeout, win a championship for the first time in half a century? Or is it your, you know, I don't know, more touristy, be around Times Square for the ball drop on New Year's, that kind of thing. Like, which one leads to more people?
2: I think that, so this year it seemed like the population was a little down for the ball drop, but a lot of times in Times Square, you do see just shoulder-to-shoulder people out there for New Year's. So, you know, I grant you that. I will say that I think that the crowd outside of a potential Knicks championship will be a lot hyper, you know what I'm saying, a lot crunker.
1: Yeah,
2: like the energy level will be through the roof. But just for sheer population, I'm not really sure.
1: Well, you won't be in the building. I won't be in the building. We'll be watching on TV. But coming up next, we're going to talk to someone who will be in the building for this incredible Game 3 of the NBA Finals. We are going to explore what that will be like. Get some more perspective from boots on the ground. It's next on ESPN Radio and the ESPN app. Stay with us.
3: 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And we'll also have Tony Hale in studio. 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

0: I'm Ed Benck, and we start with baseball and games in progress. The Angels are trying to avoid a sweep of the Freeway Series. They lead the Dodgers 4-1 as they play in the fourth inning at Chavez Ravine. Mets lead the Padres 4-0. Diamondbacks on top of the Nationals after 7-5-1. And in the middle of the eighth, the Brewers going for a sweep in Colorado. They lead the Rockies by a count of 8-3. Among the finals earlier today, lots of runs in Philadelphia where the Phillies came out on top against the White Sox.
1: 1-1, the pitch. Swung on, hit hard and deep, right field. And Nishida going back, he turns, it's gone. And Rafael Marchand has put the Phillies back on top. It's his second home run of the season. It's a two-run shot. It's a 3-2 Phillies lead.
0: That call on Sports Radio 94 WIP. Philadelphia will go on to win it 9-5. Among the other finals today, the Yankees defeat the Red Sox 6-1. It was the Blue Jays beating the Orioles 6-4. The A's shut out the Astros 5-0. The Rangers with a 10-0 victory over the Guardians. College Baseball World Series continues on ESPN and ESPN2 at the Super Regionals. Right now, the bottom of the ninth on ESPN, USC in a deciding Super Regional game leading North Carolina 3-2. In the fifth on ESPN2, Alabama leading St. John's 3-1, trying to finish off that Super Regional series. It is an off night in the NBA Finals. Tomorrow night, Game 3 in New York between the Knicks and the Spurs. We'll have it for you here on ESPN Radio and ABC. Former Chicago Bulls Stacey King has died. King was part of three of the Bulls' 90s championships. Stacey King was 59 years old.
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0: San Antonio. New York takes two in Texas, and they've got a 2-0 lead in the NBA Finals.
1: 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I am Adam Kaufman. 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Tyler, 880 ESPN, Knicks play-by-play announcer. Tyler, welcome to the show. I can't even imagine the excitement that you are feeling personally, never mind what is going on around you, leading into this really exciting, just pivotal, potentially commanding Game 3 of the NBA Finals against San Antonio. But before we get to the environment and what's at stake, did you see this happening? Taken two games in San Antonio to come back home for this opportunity.
2: Adam and Andre, thanks for having me. At this point, nothing will surprise me. Not Knicks fans out cheering Cavs fans in Cleveland. Not the Knicks upsetting the Spurs twice to start this series. Every single time it's lined up where you think, all right, well, we'll probably give this game away. You know, maybe they won't sweep Philly and Cleveland. Maybe they'll just get the split on the road in San Antonio. Time and time again, they continue to defy logic, and it's just been a blast to watch. It's something really special.
3: Yeah, Tyler, I had a similar question because, you know, I love listening to you and Monica call the games. Like, the passion and energy, I mean, it shines through even on, like, a random Tuesday during the marathon of an NBA season. But I was going to ask, when during the course of that marathon did you really start to feel like, you know what, this team could be special?
2: When they went down 2-1 to Atlanta, there was a lot of soul searching and a willingness from head coach Mike Brown to listen to his coaches, listen to his players, and make a really bold move. And that was to run the offense through Karl Anthony Towns, because the Brunson-centric offense was almost good enough, but it led to back-to-back one-point losses, which is still their only losses the entire postseason, by 1 point apiece to the Hawks. So they have shown the ability to adjust to anything. And Mike Brown talks about this a lot. They had that 2-9 slump in the middle of the season. It actually started with a loss in San Antonio on New Year's Eve. And Mike Brown says, in hindsight, he was happy they faced that adversity because now he feels like they can handle anything that comes their way. And they've proven that. And they've got the depth and the talent to use different lineups to match up with different teams. We're seeing guys like Landry Shamet step up in big moments. Mitchell Robinson gets the big two stops at the end of game two. And Karl Anthony Towns is outplaying someone people think is the best player in the world, and they might be right, in Victor Wembanyama. So it's a collective effort, and they're sacrificing a lot, and it's led to an incredible run.
1: Knicks play-by-play announcer Tyler Murray on with us here on Primetime. And Tyler, just to keep going with the Mike Brown thing, we've been talking over the course of the weekend about Brown and just whether he's getting enough credit. Now, this is not someone that people around the NBA have slept on. He's a two-time coach of the year. He's had success at basically all of his stops. But what I can't just kind of get over is what he is doing with largely the same roster that Tom Thibodeau had last year and the heights that he has taken this team to. So for all of the Brunson talk and the Cat talk and some of the unsung heroes on this roster, and it's always the players before it's the coach, unless you're a Greg Popovich or something like that, but is Mike Brown in the conversation enough at this moment?
2: I don't think he's getting enough credit. Yeah, I'm glad you brought it up. And there's no question, every Knicks fan will tell you, Tom Thibodeau is a phenomenal coach. I don't think the Knicks get to this point as a franchise without his contributions over his five-year tenure. For Mike Brown, it's a matter of accepting what he didn't quite know about this team and being open and willing to, I guess, be proven wrong. You look at the start of the season, he did not have Josh Hart in his starting lineup. And it took about 10 games. He apparently said he was the only guy in the room who said, well, maybe we should try Hart off the bench. Eventually, he made the switch, and did the Knicks win game one of the NBA Finals without Josh Hart in the starting lineup? Absolutely not. It's little things like that that have added up throughout the year where, you know, at first he wanted to do a run-and-gun offense, wanted to get up 40 threes a game. What's made the Knicks so dangerous is that they don't need to take 43s a game. You look at a team like the Boston Celtics, yeah, if they shoot 40%, they're going to win another NBA championship. What happens if they don't? We saw what happened. If the Knicks don't shoot 40%, look at game one of the finals. They shot about 31%. That's their worst night from three since round two against Philly. They still won the game because they're multiple, they're versatile, and they've got a coach who's willing to adjust on the fly, and he's doing a phenomenal job, and a great guy as well. I couldn't be happier for him. He's welcomed in the media. He's been a great leader of men, and yeah, he's earned this opportunity to be two wins away from a championship.
3: So you mentioned earlier Mike Brown's decision to start running more of the offense through Karl-Anthony Towns. And if the finals ended right now, and if I had a vote, I would vote for Cat as the finals MVP. He's always had huge potential. He was, actually, a lot of people may not remember, he was the number one overall pick the year the three-time MVP Nikola Jokic was drafted. So what do you think has been the key to Cat unlocking his potential during this run? Was it just as simple as saying run the offense through him, or is there something else that's got the big Cat purring?
2: What makes him so impressive, I think, is his defense during this run. And yes, you're right to bring up the offense because he's putting up assist numbers at an incredible rate, and that starts with him getting the ball on that left or right wing. But I love how you brought up Nikola Jokic because I don't think Towns gets enough credit for what he did during that first Timberwolves conference finals run 2 years ago before he got traded to the Knicks. First round, he was defending Kevin Durant. Next round, he was defending Nikola Jokic. And when he gets matchups against high-profile guys, and you can absolutely count Victor Wembanyama in this conversation, I don't want to say he takes it personally, but he takes a certain amount of pride knowing that, yes, he's at a star level in this league, but if he wants to prove that he's a superstar and a top-10 player, which I think he's proven this series, he needs to lock down the other superstars in the league on the defensive end, and that's exactly what he's doing. Now, yes, he has the physical tools that are unique to him that can shut down a Victor Wembanyama, but it's his discipline, his lack of silly fouls. He got those third and fourth fouls in game two that I think a lot of people disagreed with the call. That's been a huge factor for Towns, and he's beyond locked in. He's about the right things. He's been as much of a leader for this team as Jalen Brunson, and it's another guy who's earned this opportunity. It's great to see.
1: ESPN Radio 880 Knicks play-by-play announcer Tyler Murray hanging with us, previewing Game 3 of the NBA Finals. Now, people like us, Tyler, hate that we have to wait through an entire weekend to get to this Game 3 tomorrow night, but the Spurs, I have to imagine, are incredibly thankful. After the 7-game war of attrition, just an incredible battle with the defending champion Thunder, to emerge from that series and just all the emotion that went into that, obviously, that played itself out after that series win. I'm not surprised the Knicks took Game 1, even on the road, because it just felt like the Spurs hadn't quite gotten over that victory yet, and then clearly missed opportunities in Game 2. Now with a couple days to just mentally reset, is this the possible letdown spot for the Knicks in Game 3, or is the environment so great, is the momentum so great, that you think New York just continues this winning streak?
2: Yeah, they've had so many potential letdown spots. I'm thinking specifically of, you know, Game 3 in Philly, they're up 2-0. Also Game 4 in that series. Or Game 3 and 4 in Cleveland, they're up 2-0 and then 3-0. It just hasn't happened. But the Spurs are a much, much better team than anybody the Knicks have faced so far coming out of the Eastern Conference. And sure, it would be an incredible achievement, but I don't think it would be the most stunning thing in the world if they found a way to come back and win this series. But the thing is, the Knicks know that. And what they've been able to do in terms of manufacturing the desperation and the urgency, even if they're the team ahead in these series, it's been mind-blowing. And what I've landed on is they collectively tend to understand this opportunity at hand. The Spurs are confident. They deserve to be. They just knocked off the unbeatable Thunder in that incredible series. But in the back of their minds, if you gave them truth serum, they probably know they're going to be back here because they've got Victor Wembanyama and they've got the, what, second youngest finals team in NBA history behind the 77 Blazers. The Knicks are a bunch of 29 and 30-year-olds right now. Mikal Bridges got there, went up 2-0 in his third year with Phoenix, and then they lost four in a row. He more than anyone knows what this opportunity is. Karl Anthony Towns is now in a third consecutive conference finals and out of his first NBA finals. He knows how rare this moment is. And those are two of the guys that have absolutely stood out. OG Anunoby, he could not play in the 2019 finals with Toronto. He had an emergency appendectomy. He's playing incredible basketball. It's a group of guys who have been so, so close on multiple occasions, and they know that right now might be the best chance they ever get. And that's why they're able to play as if they're down and desperate in these series when they haven't lost in over 40 days.
3: Okay, we're about to let you go, but I got to follow up real quick on one of the names you just mentioned, because I wrote an article way back during that Suns run in like February before they even made the playoffs, saying that Mikal Bridges was a championship caliber glue guy on a contending team. But he struggled largely for almost 2 years, in my opinion, once he got to the Knicks, all the way up till like a month ago. What the heck happened to get him all the way locked in like this?
2: Another great decision by Mike Brown to stick with him after the first three shaky games in that series against Atlanta. There was a lot of talk about would they just put Deuce McBride in the starting lineup, but they kept Bridges confident. They fed him the ball a lot when they were blowing out the Hawks in that closeout game six. And what we saw from Bridges in game two of this finals, he hit eight consecutive shots at one point, most of them tough, somewhat contested jumpers. It looked like Brooklyn Bridges again when he was getting a ton of shots, averaging 20 a game, and that's what had Knicks fans so excited about the trade for him. Okay, we got another 20-point scorer. He hasn't scored 20 a game necessarily for the Knicks, but what's always been impressive for me, even if the scoring wasn't happening, it was the defense. You go round by round, he shut down the most improved player, Nickeil Alexander-Walker, for Atlanta. Round two, nobody shuts down Tyrese Maxey. That might have been the worst series of his career, with Mikal Bridges hounding him for the entire second round. And then in round three, he guarded James Harden most of the conference finals, and he committed one shooting foul the entire time against the guy who's better at drawing fouls than anybody, maybe in NBA history. So you have faith in him, even if he's not scoring, to get the job done defensively. And as we know, if you're playing great on one end, it can really boost you on the other end. And the Knicks are not here without Mikal Bridges and his contributions.
1: All right, Tyler, last one. We'll get you out. I know it can still be topped, but career to date, will this game three at MSG with the president and all the celebrities and the noise and the get-in prices, all of it, will this be the most insane environment of your broadcasting career?
2: I think it has to be. I mean, Knicks fans, I'm from Connecticut. I'm one of them. The wait has been not just to get to this point, but just to have a team that New York City can be proud of. That's been accomplished tenfold by this incredible run. And it's just so rewarding to see the reactions of these fans. Yes, on the road in San Antonio, but we're on the road. We see the videos from back in the city. It is a Knicks fan community that just loves the game of basketball. And to see it played this brilliantly for such a long stretch, it's a beautiful thing. Yes, I know ticket prices are high, but I think what they might be able to witness these next couple of nights, it might be worth the price. That's why it's high, because these fans believe it's worth it to see a chance at history, and it's been a lot of fun.
1: Tyler, thank you so much. Enjoy the call, and we look forward to listening.
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1: 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Yeah, Giannis Antetokounmpo, remember him? Finally coming to an end. Are they at all tied to the outcome of this series? 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
10: I respect a man that can clean a bone off. I do, man. You know what? I went through my son's chicken wings yesterday. He had brought a bunch of chicken wings home from work. Mac Jr., he works at Jet's Pizza in Sun Valley, brought a bunch of chicken wings home, ate them, and then he, of course, because this is what my kids do, left the stuff sitting there, did not put the stuff in the trash can. So I said, all right, you don't put this in a trash can, I'm going to investigate your wings, because I'm a wing cleaning Jesse. I don't leave a morsel left, man. The bones are lucky I don't eat them too. And you know what? Mac Jr., horrible wing cleaner. Absolutely horrible, man. 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
24: As far as Giannis' stance, I'm told nothing has changed. So now the conversation will turn to where does he want to be long-term? Because he only has one guaranteed year left on his deal that gives him significant sway and power over his future.
25: There's going to be a lot of people in the running trying to get Giannis. I know the Knicks were one of them, but they're playing great basketball right now. I don't think they need him. Those other teams, Houston, Golden State, but you got to have another star there and some shooting around him.

0: by Progressive Insurance. Andre Snelling's Adam Kaufman. So, Milwaukee Bucks, I wondered aloud here on the network, Dre, a couple of weeks ago, whether the Giannis sweepstakes were at all tied to the outcome of the Eastern Conference Finals, the Knicks, the Cavaliers, two teams that, you know, were obviously, whichever one was going to be the loser, you would look at and say they're just that step away. You know, you expect the Celtics to take a step forward. I know there's uncertainty around Jaylen Brown. Obviously, Giannis has been widely attached to that team as well. But I looked at the East finalists and said, okay, if you're the Cavs, and Giannis will have some say in this, because that's just the way it works. He could threaten to not re-sign. You know, he's a year out from free agency. A team is not going to make a deal for a guy like that without some assurances behind the scenes. You look at Cleveland, Giannis probably doesn't want to go to Cleveland. After all that time, Milwaukee wants to move to Cleveland? No, there's a reason he's getting linked to teams like the Heat and going to South Beach and all of that. But let's just say he did, and you made some sort of an Evan Mobley package swap, and you're pairing him with Donovan Mitchell, with James Harden. Mitchell no longer needs to be the one. Giannis can come in. Like, that on paper is a true contender in the East. No doubt about it in my mind. And the Knicks, had they fallen short, you obviously think about, is there a Bridges swap? Is there a Towns swap? All of that. But now that the Knicks are doing what they're doing, is the link, which has been there for over a year now between Giannis and New York, is that gone? Is that dead? I mean, you can't make a move like that when you've just won a championship, right?
1: Yeah, I mean, if the Knicks win the championship, then yeah, done deal, kaput, finito, finished. If they don't, you know, I think back to what in, was it 2016, when the Warriors were the, you know, they broke the Bulls record with 73 wins and they're up 3-1 on the Cavs, and then they end up losing that series. And then the next offseason, they immediately bring in Kevin Durant. Now, it's a little different because I believe KD was a free agent, whereas whoever
0: gets...
1: And it
0: was a much different CBA.
1: Yeah, and a much different CBA, all of those things. But, you know, if the Knicks were to not win this series, I could see it maybe being entertained. But I think you're probably largely right, because even if they lose, to this point, I think the Knicks... current team is beloved. I think it's beloved by their fans. I think the coach in the front office sees the upside, how they're playing, that they're basically playing the best, arguably the best team, who we would have thought of as the best team in the world after they took out the Thunder. And the Knicks have their foot on their throats. And so I think that if Giannis were traded to the Knicks, it was always built around Cat because of the CBA that you mentioned. It's mm-hmm. difficult to trade a player with as big of a salary as Giannis has in today's CBA, and he could be traded 1-1 for Cat because they have a similar enough salary. But, I mean, we just got done talking to Tyler about how much he and the Knicks faithful love what we're seeing out of Cat and how his potential is being unlocked. So I would be very surprised to see that type of move happen. And if that type of move doesn't happen, I don't think the Knicks can get Giannis.
0: Giannis been linked to New York. He's been linked to San Antonio in reports over the last year or so as well. So we wait, we wait, we wait. Brian Windhorst, ESPN NBA insider, was on game day and was asked, you know, do we expect the market for Giannis to heat up once these finals do come to an end over the course of the next week?
2: Yeah, it's going on under the surface right now. And look, the guy who went on the record to say that he wanted a solution or a resolution by the draft was Jimmy Haslam. And I just want to point out Jimmy Haslam just executed a trade of his franchise player away from the Cleveland Browns, who he also owns. You think about Jimmy Haslam executing one trade and then being heavily involved in the possibility of another. I think you look at what he wanted. He wants a player or players who are going to be younger than Giannis, who are under contract control. Giannis, he has some level of control here because he only has 1 year left on his contract. And the team that he goes to will not pay a premium unless they know he's going to extend. Okay, so that's one thing. I don't care if you've got the most beautiful trade in the history of the trade machine worked out. A team is not going to pay premium to rent him.
0: Exactly what I said earlier. and it's going to influence the package, and where Giannis wants to go is just a part of the deal. 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Dre, I just want to mention, I just saw this on social media. The SeatGeek spokesperson on finals ticket pricing said, all three home games at Madison Square Garden are now pricing above every Super Bowl we have ever tracked, except Super Bowl 58. How incredible is that?
1: Absolutely.
0: My goodness. Wow. All right. Coming up next is Tarik Skubal, the next great pitcher to be traded. That's next. 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

0: I'm Ed Benkin. We start with baseball coming up on ESPN Radio in about 90 minutes. We'll have coverage of the Cubs and Tigers as they play the rubber game of their three-game series. Games in progress. The Angels trying to avoid a sweep in the hands of the Dodgers. They lead L.A. 6-1 as they play in the bottom of the fifth. Bottom of the sixth, Mets on top of the Padres 6-2. Diamondbacks are just going final. They beat the Nationals 5-1. And the Brewers top the Rockies 12-4. Earlier today, the Tigers walked it off against the Mariners.
1: And the man at second, the winning run. 1-0. McGonigal, line drive!
0: That call from 97-1, the ticket is Detroit rallies to beat Seattle by a count of 5-4. Meanwhile, the College World Series, one game final from earlier today, North Carolina with a walk-off beat USC 4-3 as the Tar Heels advance in the Super Regionals. Right now, the seventh on ESPN2, Alabama leads St. John's 3-2. And earlier, Georgia defeated Mississippi State 11-9. Coming up later tonight on ESPN, it'll be Texas taking on Oregon. It's an off night in the NBA Finals. They resume tomorrow in New York with Game 3 between the Knicks and the Spurs on ESPN Radio. According to ESPN's Shams Charania, the 76ers have promoted Jameer Nelson to the team's vice president of basketball operations. The team also says Elton Brand will not return as general manager, but will remain with the organization.
2: Hey, it's Evan Cohen. Coming up Monday, we'll continue to react to the NBA Finals, the Stanley Cup, and get you ready for the World Cup, which kicks off Thursday. It's on Sportsmanlike, 6 a.m. Eastern, right here on ESPN Radio, ESPN2, and ESPNU.

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1: Wemby rises. His shot's no good. Rebound Knicks. Game's over.
2: And you know, the grit, the resiliency, New York City showed up, the fans showed up, the energy showed up, and we found a way to get it done.
1: Lucky 13 for the Knicks. Their 13th straight win has given New York a 2-0 lead, and they're headed to Madison Square Garden for the next two.
3: It's how it has to be. 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

0: 2 hours down, more to go here. ESPN Radio, ESPN App, Sirius XM Channel 80. This is prime time. You know, Andre Snellings, I am a Bostonian. I'm Adam Kaufman. And, you know, like once, twice, sure. But I think producer Nick playing this song a third time in this show is malicious. It's malicious behavior. It's intentional. It's the disrespect is what I feel.
1: Well, maybe if the Red Sox won today, and I wouldn't play it, but hey, the Yankees won. The Knicks are in the finals.
0: All things New York.
1: It is all New York.
2: I mean, you did set yourself up for that, Adam, but, you know, look on maybe the bright side. At least we're not getting Ja Rule out today. You know, we're getting Sinatra instead of Ja Rule.
0: That's true. I can't believe we still...
2: Oh, yeah, there and no is. Vanilla
0: ice. I was going to say, two days we still haven't heard, go New York, go New York. Do people realize the vanilla ice contrast, at least? Have they heard Rob Van Winkle do the ninja rap, which came out 2 years earlier? At least let's acknowledge the sampling of that song in this popular Go New York, Go New York, Go, which goes all the way back to, what, 93, I think that song was released, which is kind of crazy. We're going to hear from Victor Wembanyama a little bit later on in the program. Very much looking forward to that. Obviously, part of the pre-game coverage for tomorrow. We, again, have to wait through the weekend. Now, I saw some stat earlier, and I can't recite it specifically, so I won't fudge my way around it, but it was along the lines of, this is only the second time in NBA Finals, I don't know about history, but the last decades anyway. It's been quite a while since we have had a weekend without an NBA Finals game. Mm. Like, it's always on a Saturday or on a Sunday, and to go the full weekend with no NBA Finals representation, it's only happened 2-3 times, maybe ever, or at least in a long time.
2: Wow, so... For one, I did not know that. But for two, that's not where I thought you were going when you started, because we did see the stat earlier that it was only like the first time, I want to say, since the play-by-play data in 1998 that, I mean, this started in 1998, that one player had a turnover, a missed a foul, a turnover, yeah, and a missed field goal in the last 10 seconds of an NBA game, like Wemby did in game two. So I thought you were building up to that stat. And so, but yeah, the lack of basketball.
0: That stat's more impressive than mine, honestly.
2: Well, but as a basketball fan, though, you know, it is hard to go through a weekend and it was like, man, none of the nights of the weekend. I mean, I'm saying like it's more than two, but you know, like we went two whole days without basketball. That is hard. Now, I will say, even as, you know, a heavy NBA guy, the NHL game last night helped to bridge the gap some, right? Because, you know, like, just sports and championship-level sports has its own feel, its own flavor. And so when you're getting a double overtime classic in the NHL on Saturday night, it helped mitigate a little bit the lack of basketball.
0: Although I will say, and I don't know, maybe it says something about me. It'd been a long day. We had a, you know, we did a 4-hour show. We were talking all things sports. And last night, you know, we didn't finish until, what, 9 o'clock Eastern. And then that game is underway. And I'm watching it and I'm excited by it. But Vegas is up 4-0. Mm-hmm. And there's a part of me that's like, boy, I kind of like this. Two periods down, it's comfortable, this game's in hand, just, you know, I'll watch for a few more minutes, but then I can just kind of sit back and put on a movie and disconnect a little bit for a minute from the sports world. And then, of course, you know, they suck you right back in because Carolina scores those three goals in a span of 39 seconds and force the overtime, and then it goes double overtime, and all of a sudden it's whatever time it was after 1 a.m., 1:30, I don't even know. Like I said, I passed out on the couch between the two overtimes, but it was late. That much I know. And I didn't get my movie in. So maybe tonight, because there's no Stanley Cup final game and there's no NBA finals game and there's Sunday night baseball, obviously. It's not like there's nothing going on. There's WNBA a little bit later on as well. But maybe tonight is the disconnect night. Oh, yeah. I mean, you must feel that every once in a while. You get it's like, I gotta zone out.
2: Well, I mean, not even so much that I have to zone out. Like, I am a married man with three children. We just celebrated our 21st wedding anniversary.
0: Congratulations.
2: So, well, thank you. And I have learned in that time that my wife is only going to give me so many days in a row, you know, where I'm focused on basketball, even though I work for ESPN. And so will I be using... I used last night, a show we've been binging. We finished that show off. Tonight, we're going to start the next one, and I'm going to, you know, get in some quality time and some quality hours with wife tonight so that maybe I'll be able to watch the game tomorrow night and still have everybody be happy.
0: You got a show recommendation for me? What'd you just finish up?
2: We just finished up the second season of, I think it's called My Friends and Neighbors. It's John Hamm.
0: Yeah,
2: and,
0: John Hamm. Yeah.
2: You know, in our house, we still call him Don Draper. It's basically, we feel like this is Don Draper in modern times. Yeah, Don Draper in modern times instead of Mad Men. But yeah, you know, we're all about shows. I think we're going to start Man on Fire soon. There was a Denzel Washington movie called Man on Fire.
0: Yes.
2: And they're making a TV series with the guy that played Wonder Man on the Disney Plus show. Not gonna be a company man. He's gonna star in Man on Fire. So I think we're gonna start that tonight.
0: Very cool. Yeah, I gotta find something. We'll see. But again, this Stanley Cup final, if anyone missed it, I mean I hope you've at least read about it if you didn't watch it. And if you didn't watch it, you missed an iconic, one of the better Stanley Cup final games ever. Certainly in recent memory. Golden Knights with a 2-1 series lead after blowing the 4-0 lead, but winning ultimately 5-4 in double overtime against a tenacious Carolina team that simply will not go away. Fifth time in the last 45 years that the first three games of a Stanley Cup final have been decided by one goal. We, of course, have had multiple overtime games now. First time since the 2016 Cup final between Pittsburgh and San Jose. TJ Oshie, who had a nice career in his own right, obviously mostly remembered for his Olympic contributions, ESPN analyst, weighed in on just what a wild game this was and how he had never seen anything like it in his conversation on SportsCenter with Scott Van Pelt.
3: I've never seen anything like that, not in hockey, no. To be up 4-0 and then not very long after be tied 4-4, I can't imagine the emotions that are going through in the locker room for Vegas there.
0: I can't imagine either.
2: Yeah.
0: I mean, obviously, if you're Vegas, again, you're up 4-0, you blow it, but ultimately you emerge. There's a little bit of, for lack of a better way of putting it, no harm, no foul. You know, it took longer than it was supposed to. It was harder than it was supposed to be, but you won, and that's the bottom line. Carolina, it's sort of one of those, I hesitate to say win-win, because only one team gets to win, and only one team gets to go up 2-1, forcing the other team to have to respond. But if you're Carolina, and just all these multiple goal comebacks that we've already seen in this young series, I almost feel like you leave that game, sure, you're disappointed in the outcome, but you're a lot more confident than you feel if you're on the wrong side of a 4 or 5-0 loss.
2: Absolutely, yeah, I agree. Saying win-win would be too strong of a, you know, putting too much of a point on it. But I do think the Hurricanes have to feel like, you know what, we are never out of the game, right? We're down 2-0 in the third period of game two. We come back and win it. You know, then we're down 4-0 in the third period of game three. Well, let's up the ante. Let's double the deficit. We score four to tie it up, send it to double overtime. And it's not even like, Vegas scored in their second overtime. You know, a flukish, the puck gets knocked off of a skate into the goal. So I mean, you know, Carolina has to feel like, yo, we can beat those guys, and you don't get too many chances, so anytime you miss a chance, it's a big deal. But yeah, Carolina is sitting here thinking, we're right there, we really should be winning this series. And no matter how well Vegas plays early in a match, but we know that we can always come back.
0: You mentioned Disney Plus, where there are a lot of great shows. 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The first episode is out. It features Dan Patrick. It is a wonderful walk down memory lane for those of us that, or those of you that are, you know, similar in age to Dre and I that really grew up with just the entity, the culture changing phenomenon that was SportsCenter. And so a couple of guys that were at a central part of it featured here on this show. You should check it out. Again, this was SportsCenter. Coming up next, why were people calling for the potential finals MVP to be traded in New York? 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

0: 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Adam Kaufman, Andre Snellings, and of course, NBA Finals Game 3, Madison Square Garden in New York. It's upon us. It's not immediately upon us, but it's a little more than 24 hours out. We are counting you down. We are looking forward to it, obviously. And do we get a response out of San Antonio? Something that, you know, we're going to touch on some other things here as it relates to New York and how the Knicks have put themselves in this position. But maybe it's the better in me, Dre. I got to ask you. We've had guests on over the last couple of days. We've heard from a lot of different people who have appeared on other shows. And it just sort of feels like, and maybe it's the Sinatra that I keep hearing in my head, but it's New York, it's New York, it's New York. Who do you think wins this game three?
1: I think I give New York the edge because they've been just a little bit better than San Antonio. The veteran experience seems like it's showing up, and they're going to be playing in New York, and so I feel like the Knicks should have the edge. I almost feel like I'm, you know, Cat Williams had a joke where he was like, I'm being good like you told me. Like, I almost feel like at this point, like I'm obligated to say that because I've been, you know, I picked the Spurs to win the series and all of those things. So the Knicks have earned the right to be the favorites tomorrow night. But like I said earlier, I do feel like there's a big brother, little brother dynamic or a father-son dynamic. For those that saw He Got Game back in the day, I don't even remember when Denzel Washington and Ray Allen, Jesus Shuttlesworth, played one-on-one at the end. And Denzel scored like the first 3 points and is looking like, okay, maybe the father can win. And then the Suns started scoring, and it was over. So if the Knicks want to win this championship, I would advise them to win tomorrow because once these young boys taste victory, I don't know if they're going to let it go.
0: Dre, you're talking to someone who's got a Jesus Shuttlesworth jersey hanging in his closet.
1: There it is.
0: Come on, guy. All right. Well, Karl-Anthony Towns, we've talked about this. Now, the number is not quite as favorable as it once was in terms of investing, but this is someone you and I both agree. If the Knicks win this thing, at least through two games, we're talking about the finals MVP. I know he's kind of the second banana to Jalen Brunson. Certainly not the favorite going in. Not even the favorite currently. Brunson is still the favorite to win finals MVP. But Towns is nipping at his heels. And this is a guy that a lot of people wondered. We touched on this before. Should he have been involved in a Giannis Antetokounmpo trade package? Chris Carlin, ESPN New York 880, appeared on Hammer and Emmett and admitted he and a lot of people maybe had this guy a little bit wrong.
2: Through the majority of the season, I did not feel, even after his postseason last year, which was pretty good, I did not feel like he was going to be the right piece to get them over the hump, and thus it would have been a Giannis discussion. What he has done specifically here, but overall in the playoffs, but specifically these last two games, I thought game one was the best game that he had played as a Knick, period, and game two was pretty darn close.
0: What do you think?
1: Yeah. I mean, so Karl-Anthony Towns, you know, I've followed his whole career, and when he was coming into the NBA in the draft, and you know, you go through the draft process and all the players get comps, what do we think he could be at the next level? And it was always been interesting to me that Cat was supposed to be a defensive phenom, right? You know, I remember the comps, them saying he's the best defensive prospect to hit the NBA since Patrick Ewing. Some others even, you know, went on to invoke the name of Bill Russell. Like, he could be the best defensive player we've seen in the NBA since Bill Russell. That's what they thought coming into the NBA. But then when he got to Minnesota, it was always more about his offense. And, you know, defensively, it seemed like maybe he didn't like the physicality of the NBA when he first got there. But it was all about, you know, he proclaimed himself the best shooting big man of all time. And he might not be wrong. Like, he's got an excellent shooting stroke for a big man. Well, fast forward to when he comes to the Knicks, and it seemed like for a long time, it took a while for him to get used to being on a team where he was not the number one option on offense in Jalen Brunson. I mean, because Jalen Brunson was, but he also wasn't really dominant on defense. And so I

0: felt like Cat was kind of floating, and there were a lot of Knicks fans like Carlin, but just all around it felt like, you know what, this guy isn't good enough or isn't consistent enough. He had foul trouble. He wouldn't necessarily be there every night. So they thought maybe he wasn't consistent enough to be the big man on a team that was going to win a championship. Well, you come to these playoffs, and all of a sudden, you know, Mike Brown moves him into more of a Draymond Greenish type role on offense. His defense picks up. Maybe he's not the greatest defender since Bill Russell, but all of a sudden we're seeing why everyone thought he would be so elite on defense. And yeah, he's still in his prime and healthy, whereas Giannis has been injured the last few years. And even though Giannis, you know, when healthy, is an MVP caliber player, I think that the Knicks with this championship run, or at least run thus far, what they've seen out of Karl Anthony Towns, has made him a guy that they, you know, there are very few Knicks fans interested in moving him right now.
1: Former NBA guard Darren Collison was on SportsCenter and acknowledged what we have acknowledged, which is Cat's been the best player in the series so far.
2: Well, this six-time All-Star is tired of hearing all the Wemby talk, by the way. And you can probably make the case that he's probably been the best player in this series as well. But it's how he's going about it, too, is his aggression, offensively and defensively. Offensively, he's not really settling for threes like we've seen him in the past. He's been having successful going to the paint, getting fouled himself, and he's staying out of foul trouble defensively. And like I said, defensively, he's playing phenomenal against Wemby, staying in front of the ball. I mean, Karl Anthony Towns is taking this personal, and he's showing it. And he's, like I said, you can make the case that he's been the best player so far in this series.
1: Let's just say Cat can't continue to do what he is doing in terms of the all-around game throughout this entire series. And I realize the entire series, we may only be talking about two more games. What's more important, the offensive side or the defensive side to his team's overall success?
0: I would say the defensive side, because Wemby has that limitless upside. We've seen him drop 40 and 20 at high stages. And so Cat, as long as Cat can keep him on his heels and keep him from achieving those types of highs, then I feel like the rest of the Knicks can make up for the offense. And, you know, I'm going to pass the mic back to you, but I do want to also, you know, shout out or, you know, say rest in power to Stacey King, a three-time NBA champion that passed today.
1: We have much more on the way, and obviously with all of the Cat credit, it is deserved, but there's the other side, the impact that Victor Wembanyama has felt. Can he pull off this comeback? We're talking about down 0-2, got to win 4 out of 5, got to win the first one to at least make it interesting. 3-0, history will tell you it's over. So that's all on the line tomorrow night, and we're going to explore. It's next, ESPN Radio and the ESPN app.
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17: This is SportsCenter. I'm Ed Bank, and we've got baseball coming up on ESPN Radio. The rubber game of the three-game series in Chicago between the Cubs and the Giants. Our coverage will get underway in about an hour from Wrigley Field. A couple of games still going on this afternoon. At the end of the sixth, the Angels lead the Dodgers 6-5. The Mets and Padres playing the rubber game of their series with New York on top 6-2 as they play in the eighth inning. Among the finals earlier today, the Braves make it 45 wins on the season.
18: Bases loaded, one down, with a chance to tie up the game or better right here. The one pitch. Swung on and banged. Deep to the right field line. Off the wall. They're off to the races. In to score Smith. Here comes Yaz. Here comes Mateo. Harris lays down the law.
17: That call on 680 The Fan as the Braves beat the Pirates 3-2. They sweep the weekend series. Atlanta with the best record in baseball. Meanwhile, the College Baseball World Series continues with the Super Regionals. On ESPN, they are in a rain delay in the top of the first between Kansas and Oklahoma. Bottom of the seventh on ESPN2. Alabama looking to finish off St. John's, leading 7-2 earlier. On a walk-off, North Carolina rallies to beat USC 4-3. The Tar Heels advance, as does Georgia, as the Bulldogs outslug Mississippi State 11-9. Coming up tonight on ESPN, it'll be Texas taking on Oregon. It is an off night for the NBA Finals. It resumes tomorrow night in New York with the Knicks holding a 2-0 lead. You can hear the game on ESPN Radio. According to ESPN, Shams Charania of the 76ers have promoted Jameer Nelson to the team's vice president of basketball operations.
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20: 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His shot's no good. Rebound, Knicks. Game's over. Lucky 13 for the Knicks.
21: I felt like we chased the game a little bit. 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

0: saying the right things, finding their confidence, going into what is not literally, but is in many ways, a must-win Game 3 at Madison Square Garden tomorrow night. 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I am Adam Kaufman. 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You can catch Game 3 of the NBA Finals, Knicks, Spurs, postseason action. It is tomorrow. ESPN Radio and the ESPN app, coverage beginning at 7:30 Eastern Time. Victor Wembanyama, who has really, in many ways, taken the first two losses to heart, put them on his shoulders. He said so matter-of-factly after Game 1 and was right at the center of that loss in Game 2 between the multiple missed shots and turnover in the waning seconds of that game. We caught up with him, not we, Dre and I, but we here at ESPN, PJ Carlissimo and Doris Burke, spoke with Victor Wembanyama. Let's hear some of that conversation.
1: With Victor Wembanyama before Game 3, you seem to have this insatiable appetite for growth and improvement, and I mean that beyond the basketball floor. But I'm just curious, is that innate? Is it something the way you were raised, Victor? Where does that stem from?
2: Interesting question. I would say it's multifactorial, but mostly innate. Entertain is because I've been close to the high level of basketball, you know, regardless of age, you know, for so long that it's the way my life is. I can't imagine it another way.
3: Victor, is there one aspect of playing in the NBA that has been very different than you anticipated coming over?
2: Yeah. For sure. Back in France, I basically had, on average, a week to prepare a game. The thing that's different from what I expected is you have to always elevate your goals because it's so hard to, like, get onto the next thing every time that you have to keep the big picture in mind while giving 100% at every game, you know, and it's a lot of games in a season.
3: Playoffs are a little different, and I know now in EuroLeague sometimes you play series, but where I was going with this one is now you're playing a series, you play the same opponent, can be seven times like it was last game. Is that different than anything you've ever experienced in basketball where you're making these adjustments from game to game and you keep playing the same team, the same players?
2: Absolutely. I mean, previous series based on games and we played them five times in the regular season, so playing the team 12 times, it's very different and very different challenges.
1: I was so taken by your comment about blurry because I hope I'm not misunderstanding you, but it's you have to process in real speed with things happening so quickly. How much growth have you seen individually from your processing speed and reading, getting through those reads from your first NBA game to now?
2: Oh, that's probably the area where I've progressed the most. As a rookie, everything goes so fast. It's like you don't have any control on the game. And it's like, it's sometimes as a rookie, it feels like you're just watching a movie. And then, like, I start playing against these guys like Jokic, and it feels like they can slow or speed up the game as they want. And I'm like, and this looks like something I can reach someday. And I feel like I'm slowly getting there. Of course, I still have to get a lot better, but slowly getting there. But I think there's nothing better than experience to learn that.
3: When you guys talk about your adjustments specifically now for Game 3, it seems New York's very good offensive rebounding team. Defensive rebounding has been a problem for you guys. Like, what can the Spurs do better to keep them getting second chance points, and B, get your fast break going?
2: Mm-hmm. I mean, you said it. Sometimes it's not more complicated than that. But I'm not going to reveal the rest of our plans.
1: That's spoken like a veteran.
0: You can hear more of Victor Wembanyama with Doris Burke and PJ Carlissimo prior to Game 3 of the NBA Finals tomorrow night. Coverage begins 7:30 Eastern on ESPN Radio and the ESPN app. So we listened there, Dre, to a few minutes of Wemby, and maybe it's just me, and I don't know, kind of reading between the lines, if you will. And obviously all of the questions from Doris, from PJ, were much more polite than this, but there was a theme to each and every one of those questions that was asked. And the theme basically was, how overwhelming is this for you?
4: Mm-hmm. Yeah.
0: How do you feel like he responded?
4: Yeah, I think that you know, I took that from that interview as well, especially when Doris was asking about his comments about things being blurry when they asked him about kind of the final shot. And, you know, they talk about processing in real time. And he talked about the game slowing down, you know, when you're a rookie, how fast everything comes at you. And then over these first three seasons of his career, he feels like the game is starting to slow down. But he referenced Nikola Jokic and how players like that at that MVP level can control the speed of the game, can either speed things up or slow them down kind of at will, and that he's not quite there yet. And I think we're seeing that, right? I think the more veteran Knicks team, it feels like they've been able to be the aggressors, even though in both games one and two, the Spurs, you know, raced out the early double-digit leads. It seemed like in the second quarter of both games, the Knicks turned up the defense, you know, changed the pace to fit what they wanted to do, knocked down big shots, and they were always on the aggressive end of things, and the Spurs were the ones having to come back late and go through these 9-0 or 12-0 type runs in the fourth quarter just to get back into the game before they ultimately lose. It feels like Wimby, the game has slowed down since he was a rookie, but it's not nearly as slow as it will be once he's got more experience under his belt.
5: How important is the first half tomorrow night? And I don't mean what's the score at the half and does San Antonio need to be in front or within five or something like that. How important is that first half for Wemby and his aggressiveness and to, you know, not have 4 points on 2 of 5 shooting or, you know, 6 points and he hit a couple free throws? Like, does he need to really announce his presence early in this game?
4: Yeah, absolutely. I think that, you know, what was it, game 6 or game 5 against the Thunder, Wimby came out and had 11 points and 6 rebounds in like the first quarter. I think he needs that type of start. And I will even go further and say most of his first handful of shots need to be in the paint, right? You know, he can knock down the 3. But one thing I've noticed with Wimby at this stage in his career, if he misses a couple shots early, then it seems like he gets a little more hesitant. Whereas if he's, you know, once he sees the shot go through the hoop a few times, things, you know, everything picks up for him. So I would love to see them get some looks for Wimby in the paint within the first quarter. Maybe it would be an alley-oop, be it just throw it up high enough that he can catch it, be it on a pick and roll where he gets a lane and is able to get to the rim. I think it's very important for him to start early. Now, I don't think I think the Knicks have already shown that if the Spurs get up by double digits in the first half, that doesn't necessarily mean anything. So I don't think the Spurs can win the game in the first half, but I do think that Wimby getting off to a big, you know, start early is a key for what the Spurs want to do over the course of the game.
5: Yeah, eager to see it play out. And I think one of the things that we'll delve into are the role players on both sides. We know who has shown up. I mean, we can't scream Landry Shamet's name loud enough for New York, obviously, on the Knicks side. But who does it need to be for the Spurs? You know, because Wemby can't do it by himself. Fox, he's clearly playing through something. Castle, about as consistent as they come. Harper, he's done well in this series. But does the list go beyond that? Do you need more out of a Vassell? Do you need more out of a Keldon Johnson, the sixth man of the year? I mean, who needs to ultimately step up for Mitch Johnson's crew to elevate the Spurs into this thing, especially considering, I mean, the adage in the NBA, Dre, is it's role players at home. Well, the role players for New York were doing it in San Antonio.
4: Mm-hmm.
5: Now it's New York. So can those role players, or does it have to be those stars that I mentioned for San Antonio? We will explore that. Also want to mention, the Memorial has come to an end. JT Poston with a par putt on the second extra hole, the second playoff hole, to outlast Ryan Gerard for his fourth PGA Tour victory. Impressive win out of Poston. And on the diamond, homer after homer for the LA Angels, now leading in LA against the Dodgers, 12-5. These Angels were massive dogs going into this game. You're going to get a nice payout if you invested there, let me tell you. But more on the NBA, the superstars, the role players, the Larry O'Brien. It's maybe 2 wins away for New York. Stick around. That's next on ESPN Radio and the ESPN app. Heroes Rise.
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24: Wemby rises. His shot's no good. Rebound, Knicks. Game's over. Lucky 13 for the Knicks.
25: I felt like we chased the game a little bit. 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And I thought that affected our approach at times and took away from just trying to play our brand of basketball.
26: We didn't play great as a team. We needed to win that game. This game was ours.
25: We're going to go into game 3, and if we play our brand of basketball up to our standard, we'll be just fine.

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1: All the things that you can't, like,
0: say on the air.
1: Just start to sing it on air. Nope, can't do that. Cannot speak this song on air. Not if we want to keep doing what we're doing. NBA Finals Game 3, Spurs Knicks. It is tomorrow night, 8:30 Eastern Time on ABC. The call on ESPN Radio as well, with New York up 2-0 in the series, headed home, that 2-0 lead, two wins away from their first title, the Knicks, in 53 years. It's pretty incredible. It's team of destiny type stuff, especially when you consider the betting odds going into the series heavily favoring San Antonio. And I think the public sentiment heavily favoring San Antonio. I'm not going to say there was no one out there that believed the Knicks could do this, because there were plenty, including on this network, that thought the Knicks could win this series. You had a little trepidation about your San Antonio in seven because you believed that New York would push the Spurs to the brink. But being up 2-0 in the fashion in which the Knicks are, taking two on the road, pretty wild, obviously. 10 guys, have seen the floor so far for the Spurs in this series. Now, forgive me, Harrison Barnes, Luke Kornet, Carter Bryant, these are not guys that are going to go out there and win you a game. They may make impactful plays that contribute to a win, but not guys that you will, in all likelihood, cite after a game and say, that guy, that's the reason. So there's the stars. There's Wemby. There's Fox. Maybe I'll defer to you. You put Castle in that conversation. Is Castle a star quite yet?
2: He's right there. I would say he's a young star. He's a rising star.
1: Sure.
2: Maybe that's the way to put it. You know, I mean, he'll be a multiple-time All-Star in his career. He's not that yet, but I would say he's proven he can be one of the best players on the court.
1: So then you get to that middle tier, your role guys. I will include Harper. I will include Champagne. I will include Vassell. I will include Johnson. Which of those guys, those four, do you think is most likely to be able, and it's probably not just one, probably takes a couple, but who are the guys that are most important and most likely to be impactful to help carry San Antonio to 2-1?
2: Yeah, so it's an interesting question, because I do think that Wemby, in addition to being the best player, you know, obviously he's one of the young guns, right? So, you know, Wemby and Castle and even Harper, who was on the list that you listed as a role player, they're all either stars or rising stars. They're going to be, mm-hmm. in my opinion, all of them multiple-time all-stars in the NBA. But with this young Spurs team going on the road to Madison Square Garden, I think that they hope that they get, you know, good projection from the young players, but I think it's got to be the vets. And so that's, you know, De'Aaron Fox, who, you know, you can call him a star, but he's hobbled, right? In game one, he was not himself at all. In game two, he played really well. They need another game from that, because he's the veteran in the starting lineup. Vassell is another veteran in the starting lineup, and he can be streaky. You know, he can have games where he knocks down 4 or 5 3-pointers, and then he can also have games that he goes away. This needs to be one of those games where his jumper is working and he's playing like super strong defense at the other end. So Vassell is one. Keldon Johnson, you mentioned he's the sixth man of the year. He's also a homegrown Spur from before the Wemby era, right? You know, mm-hmm. People don't really think about that Keldon Johnson was on Team USA, during some of the off Olympic years, but that he was thought of as being a young player good enough to play on Team USA. So he's another veteran that they do need to step up. And I will even push back a little bit on when you were mentioning players that you didn't think would be able to make a big difference. I think Harrison Barnes is a guy that when they give him minutes, he can produce, and he's the most OG veteran, I think, on this team. And, mm-hmm. yeah, going into this environment, I would look to see if Harrison Barnes is one that you could look up and he's contributed to the team's potential victory.
1: He's only played 17 minutes so far in the series. Is that a function? Like, does What even leads to him seeing the floor?
2: Yeah, you know, I think he had a game, I want to say, late in the Thunder series where they called on him. He doesn't get called on. Earlier in the season, he was starting. But, you know, he doesn't get called on a lot now. And I think Carter Bryant has taken a lot of his minutes. But there was a game last series where Carter Bryant kind of didn't really play up to level. And then the next series, we saw Harrison Barnes out there for a while. And it's not like he came in and dropped 20. He might have still only played 10 or 15 minutes, but he came in and was a difference maker on the court. He, you know, I think it was maybe game four. I'm not sure which game it was, but, you know, I think he has that in him. He's a guy that knows how to score. He's been a professional scorer for a long time, and he knows how to be at the right place at the right time because the game has slowed down for him in a way that it hasn't for some of the younger players.
1: Mitch Johnson, the Spurs head coach, spoke earlier about the game plan going into game three.
3: Same routine as we've had throughout the playoffs. You dig into the film, you argue, you beat yourself up, you give each other feedback, figure out how to help the guys for the next game. Have not got out and gone on a walk yet, so here's the answer for that. But yeah, now just trying to improve on things that we know that we have to be better at and settle into the series and try to continue to get better.
1: Inspiration doesn't hurt, and the legend, Greg Popovich, who, of course, has been around this team, traveling with this team, and won 5 championships leading this team, very involved in all the personnel as well, and coached some of these guys, including Wemby, Castle, Johnson, some of the others that we've talked about. He spoke to the team on the flight to New York. Stephon Castle weighed in.
4: We talked to Pop, before we flew down here. Pretty much his message was just let the last 2 games go. You know, it happened. You know, they were very winnable games. And, you know, we feel like we gave them those games. But then we got to let those go and focus on the next one. We feel like the next game is the most important game of the series. So trying to come into that and win it.
1: It's cliche, Dre, but it's not wrong. It's just like, what choice do you have? You could have won them, both of them, had double-digit leads in both of them. You lost them. You're down 0-2. Get to work.
2: Yeah, I mean, and we've heard Wemby reflect that as well with the sound that we play a lot of times coming into the segment where he's like, you know, we needed this game. We should have won. Well, I regret that we lost, of course, but we have to move on. And ultimately, I think that's the message that Pop gave. But when that message is being delivered by a 5-time NBA champion who was the coach of the team until last year, I feel like it might hit a little bit different because as much as we say, well, what else are you going to do? You got to move on. We know it's a little harder to just move on from, you know, when you're so close, you're sitting back in the locker room like, man, if I would have just not passed that ball or Stephon Castle, like if I would have just been looking and I caught the ball and it's easy to play the what if game. And, you know, Pop's point is that there's no profit in it. Like, you know, Wyatt Earp said in Tombstone, there's no profit in looking back at the woulda, shoulda, couldas. It's all about moving forward. And the truth of the matter is, if the Spurs win game 3, series on, you know, so like, let's forget about those first 2 losses. But if you lose game 3, then series over. So there's a lot of pressure going into this next one.
1: Tombstone. Maybe that's what I'll watch tonight. Going to keep thinking about that. Got to figure out what I'm going to do tonight, Dre.
2: Have you never seen Tombstone?
1: Right now, I have, but it's been a long
2: time. I was about to say, Tombstone's a classic. You got
1: to
2: watch that.
1: Yeah, it's a good one to go back to. Maybe Young Guns. Angels up in L.A. against the Dodgers in the 7th. 12-5, Dodgers do have men on. They are threatening. The Mets up 7-2 in San Diego. We still have Sunday night baseball in front of us, the Giants and the Cubs. And coming up, are the Tigers really going to trade Tarek Skubal? It's next on ESPN Radio and the ESPN app.
5: 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Chris Fowler, my longtime friend from ESPN, will check in. 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
19: I'm John Ryder. Jack Nicklaus's tournament, the Memorial in Dublin, Ohio, goes to a playoff, and JT Poston is the winner, defeating Ryan Gerard in a two-hole playoff, Poston's fourth career PGA Tour win. We've got the final round of the U.S. Women's Open late right now in Los Angeles, and a three-way tie for the lead at 7-under. It includes Nelly Korda. In tennis, Alexander Zverev wins his first Grand Slam title, capturing the French Open title in a five-set marathon over Flavio Cobolli. To the baseball scoreboard, we've got two games in progress right now, and the Angels are blowing out the Dodgers 12-5 in the seventh at Chavez Ravine. Zach Neto, a three-run homer, is 12th, and a six-run Angels 7th. And the Mets are pounding the Padres 7-2 in the ninth. Carson Binge, 5-for-5, a solo homer, and an RBI triple. Final scores, and the Yankees erupt in the eighth in the Bronx.
20: One of four lefties in the bullpen for the Red Sox. They bring him in to face Jazz, who is trying to avoid the golden sombrero. He struck out 3 times. High fly ball, right center field. Rafael Labatt on the track, at the wall. See ya! A three-run home run for Chisholm as the Yankees pouring it on here in the eighth inning.
19: Michael Kay, the call on the YES Network. That was a 5-run New York eighth as the Yankees down the Red Sox 6-1, and New York is now tied with Tampa Bay for the AL East lead after the Marlins defeat the Rays 4-1 in Miami. Royals get past the Twins 6-5, but Kansas City star shortstop Bobby Witt Jr. leaving the game with a sore right knee.
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10: Coming up on a Monday edition of the Kyle Bailey Show, we'll recap both the Stanley Cup Finals and the NBA Finals. 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
18: Wemby rises. His shot's no good. Rebound Knicks. Game's over.
21: And you know, the grit, the resiliency, New York City showed up, the fans showed up, the energy showed up, and we found a way to get it done.
18: Lucky 13 for the Knicks. 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
1: Do you feel attacked?
0: Taunting me with it. I do. I do. I feel directly attacked by producer Nick, who just keeps on one time after another. He can't help himself. Yeah, game three in New York, Spurs-Knicks. That is coming up tomorrow night. You want to watch it? It's available to you on ABC. You want to listen? Of course, the national call right here on ESPN Radio. But you know what? It's not just basketball. It's not just Stanley Cup Final hockey. You have baseball action. Sunday night baseball. The Cubs hosting the Giants. 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Doug, how you doing?
2: I'm doing great. You know, it's always nice to come to Wrigley. I mean, outside of the years playing here, it's there's just something always special about this ballpark.
0: It's a beautiful place, absolutely, and bucket list for anyone that has not been. This series has been fun, Doug, and obviously it's the rubber match tonight, although these teams are going to play again a little bit later on this week into the weekend. But San Francisco pummeled the Cubs 18-3 a couple of nights ago. Yesterday, you get the dramatic comeback win for the Cubs after trailing going into the ninth, and PCA hits his second homer of the game, ultimately wins in extra innings. How do we know what to expect tonight?
2: We don't. That's the wild card here. And you have two teams that have very different styles. The Giants are a highly aggressive team. I mean, they swing at everything. They can hit. I mean, they're top five in batting average, but they're not walking. They're not scoring a ton of runs, but they can, you know, put the ball in play. So that aggressive style has led them to be a little bit streaky because they don't find other ways to create runs unless they're using all bat. So they're trying to figure out how to manufacture runs. And meanwhile, the Cubs are the team, like, more disciplined. You know, they'll take their walks. They play sort of a defensive game as well. And, you know, so they have a very different approach. So it's kind of fun to watch these two teams go at that, because you realize that there can be these type of games. There's one where the Giants can score a whole lot of runs, and when you get the right pitcher and matchup, all of a sudden they can't get the runs, and the Cubs find a way to win the close one. So I think we'll have another one like that tonight.
1: So, you know, that was a great breakdown on kind of how the styles make the fight, so to speak. But just kind of focusing in on the Cubs a little bit, they've been on a roller coaster all season. The NL Central has been super volatile. Cubs currently 7 games out. What have you seen from them this weekend, and what do they need to do to get back into contention to try to compete in the division?
2: The big thing to see is Pete Crow Armstrong. I mean, that's the difference maker. He's on a great streak right now, because it's not just getting hits. He's hitting home runs. He's finding that power game. You're seeing the guy that was 30-30, dynamic, a great defender, and loves the crowd, just loves to play and be in the middle of everything. So when you have him now at the top of the order, you have something that can start off from pitch one, and he becomes that X factor. So you see the Cubs being a team that, you know, can get that type of explosiveness. Their big issue is just on the pitching side, because they have a lot of injuries. Most of their rotation has been hurt. They're struggling to figure out, like, how to set up their bullpen, because guys are down. And that's true for a lot of teams, but it's hurt the Cubs definitely in recent times. And with a division that's so tight, that can give them some optimism. If they get hot in their division, they can gain some ground quickly.
0: Again, a couple of high-scoring wins for the Giants, as we are joined by Doug Glanville, ESPN MLB analyst, wrapping up a series from Milwaukee, 12-9. Then, of course, as mentioned, that 18-3 pummeling of the Cubs. But this is a team in its own right. I know the Cubs, with their multiple 10-game winning streaks and a 10-game losing streak, and the roller coaster, as Andre said, with this team. This Giants team, though, makes the really interesting offseason hire, bringing in a manager out of college. You basically never see that in baseball. And this team got off to kind of a rocky start and has been, despite winning 3 out of 4 coming into this game, has been doing a lot of losing going back to mid-May. You know, this team was 7 games under .500, now sitting 13 games under .500 just in the last, you know, 2-3 weeks here. So what ultimately, if anything, can turn things around for this team?
2: Well, when you look at the acquisitions for the Giants, whether they got Rafael Devers, you know, they have a nice core in terms of their lineup, and they're showing it by the way they're swinging the bat overall. They're not thinking that with the pitching. The pitching really has been inconsistent. And so when you're trying to figure out your identity on under a new manager, whether you're going to be a run-preventing team or whether you can kind of out-slug teams, they're kind of caught in the middle. And the thing is, I've talked to Tony Vitale, their manager, a couple of days in a row now, and he's very open about, like, there's a learning curve, and he's still trying to figure out all these nuances and details, very different speed. He mentioned today that there's just so much in terms of staff. There's a lot of people to manage. There's three hitting coaches, and there's, you know, multiple strength coaches. And so there's a lot to it. And he's open about there is a learning curve, and he's leaning on a lot of people who have a lot of experience since he's before he got here. So that's part of it. And there's no question that he has enough veteran guys that know the ropes and he can lean on, but they're not there yet. And the talent's in the room. They just have to execute.
1: So, Doug, if we look around the league, much to my co-host Adam's chagrin, the Yankees beat up on the Red Sox today, and they now have the most wins in the American League. But, of course, they have an MVP-sized hole in their lineup for potentially the next couple months. Though I did hear a rumor that Jazz Chisholm hit a three-run home run with Judge's bat today. but, you know, they're still on top. Can they stay there even without Judge?
2: Yes, they can. And, you know, the thing that I feel like the Yankees don't get a lot of credit for their depth. I mean, they've intentionally gone out and gotten guys when they went and got Bellinger and they had, you know, Goldschmidt and all these cats. You know, they've already set the tone that they're getting guys that have experience and have been MVPs, and they create the ability to say, all right, well, you need me for 3 days, I'm here. So they're a deep team, and they get healthy sometimes through injury, right? Garrett Cole comes back, it's like, oh, by the way, that's one of the best trades you could have made, but happens to be already on your team, right? So Aaron Judge is going to be that guy if he comes back in a month or 2 months. At some point, it's like acquiring someone after the trade deadline as good as Aaron Judge. So they become a different team. And you look back to when they made a lot of trades last year, or last couple of years, they got more athletic. It's something that Aaron Boone always talks about. And that athleticism is another way they prove they can win games. So as Chisholm going first to third, or, you know, the Martian, Jason Dominguez, or whoever they have that has this ability to change games a lot of different ways, then you don't have to rely on the three-run home run. So I think they're going to show that they have that kind of versatility, and then Judge just puts the exclamation point when he gets back.
0: Tigers bounce back from a loss with a win over the Mariners earlier today, but this is a team that, after as successful a year as it had last year, being a playoff team, 9.5 out in the Central right now, and a lot of conversation with the trade deadline not too far away around Tarek Skubal. Had a rehab start for West Michigan today, 5 innings, couple of hits, no runs, no walks, 6 strikeouts, a fastball that did get all the way up to 99 miles an hour. Is Detroit going to trade this guy?
2: Well, one of the questions, or side question to that, is the timing of it, because, you know, could you have moved him before? And of course, pitchers tend to have these injury issues. Now he's going to have to build up his value and show that he's healthy. That's the big question mark. But, you know, someone will clearly take a chance on Tarek Skubal if he's, you know, still coming back from that injury. And they're in trouble right now because they're not getting the production they need. Remember, the Tigers are more of what I think of as like a mix-and-match style team. They lean a lot on splits and platoon advantages versus lefty versus righty. They need, like, everybody to kind of be in their roles really well. So they, as A.J. Hinch would say, their manager, we take our 13 to beat your 9. And when somebody's off, someone's not quite producing from one of those, they get very lopsided very quickly. And that can spiral on them, as it did last year as well. So, you know, Skubal is elite. He's the top. And you don't want to ever let this guy go, because you already know you have an ace in your pocket. And they're going to have a lot more pressure if they don't go on like a 20 out of 30 run before the break, so they can at least know that they have a shot.
0: Doug Glanville again, ESPN MLB analyst. You could tune in for baseball action this Sunday. That is tonight, only a little while from now. The Cubs hosting the Giants, coverage 7:30, just about 18 minutes from now, ESPN Radio and the ESPN app. Doug, enjoy, obviously, that trip into Wrigley once again, and enjoy the game. Hopefully it's a fun one.
2: Absolutely. Looking forward to it.
0: Again, Doug Glanville, ESPN MLB analyst. We're going to step aside, but when we come back, we will make our on-the-record predictions for Game 3 of the NBA Finals and what was the best play of the day. 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

0: AM Channel 80. We are presented by Progressive Insurance with Andre Snelling's Adam Kaufman. Been a fun couple of days. Covered a lot of the board, right? I mean, we mixed in some memorial talk with the two-hole playoff today, little WNBA weaved in. We obviously got into some baseball, loads of championship talk. My man, you even with some nice tennis calls.
1: Yeah, man.
0: Zverev win earlier today at the French Open.
1: Yep, Zverev won his first major today at the French Open. But my bragging rights were yesterday. Andreeva won the women's French Open title. And before the tournament began, I wrote an article.

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1: Prime Time
0: highlight of the day.
1: Prime Time.
2: One of four lefties in the bullpen for the Red Sox. They bring him in to face Jazz, who is trying to avoid the golden sombrero. He struck out three times. High fly ball, right center field. Rafael Labat on the track, at the wall. See ya! A three-run home run for Chisholm as the Yankees pouring it on here in the eighth inning.
3: You can't contain yourself.
4: The rest of the country can't see your face as they're playing New York, New York in the background as Jazz Chisholm hits the home run. Like, you had the stone face. Like, I can't even. There's this superhero show out with like a bad guy Superman as the main character.
3: Oh, Homelander.
4: Yeah, Homelander.
3: Yeah, and, the boys.
4: Yeah, and there are the memes of his face just frozen while stuff's going on around him. Yep. That's how you looked when they started playing New York, New York.
3: I know. We're going to sign off the show in a little bit. I'm going to go punch a pillow. what choice do I have? My team goes down. All we're doing is glazing and praising the Knicks up and down throughout this show. Jazz Chisholm, hey, congrats to you. Nice victory there for the Yankees once again against the Boston Red Sox. At least they couldn't take all three, right? Had the one rain out. So see what ends up happening, obviously, a little bit later on. Red Sox did take the first game of that series, didn't they? Well, anyway, it doesn't matter. We've got the NBA Finals on the way. And, game three, this Knicks team, again, I just keep using the word, Dre, looking for a commanding 3-0 series lead. The environment, the atmosphere, the energy at MSG, the Mecca, it's going to be incredible. It's time for us to go on the record here, man. How would you invest if you're betting this game? Who wins it?
4: Yeah. So if I'm betting, that means I get to take the spread. So I am going Spurs plus 2.5, which you can get for minus 115 on DraftKings. And so I expect it to be a close game. As I said earlier, I feel like, because I picked the Spurs, I'm almost contractually bound to give the Knicks their props and say they should be favored to win. But I think the Spurs at least keep it close. So Spurs plus 2.5. And, we're talking betting and, I would look beyond that as well. I got some player props of interest. But first, who do you have winning the game tomorrow night?
3: So when the spread is as tight as it is, and you mentioned 2.5, and I'm not going to say, games are never decided like that. I mean, look, we just saw game two, and the Spurs lost the game by 1 point. If this were that game and you had the Spurs plus 2.5, Knicks win, you cash your ticket. That said, in a game like this, and I agree it's going to be close, but I see a spread like 2.5. I don't want to take the points. I want the money line, and I want the plus money.
4: Okay.
3: I want San Antonio. I'm rooting for San Antonio. I'm previously invested in San Antonio. And yes, I am choosing to believe that the Spurs are not going to be, doesn't mean they're going to win the series. I mean, you got to win 4 out of 5. That's an uphill battle to climb. Not easy. But I just don't think they're going to get embarrassed. And embarrassing is being down 3-0. Going into game four at Madison Square Garden. So, yes, I am looking for the response game out of the Spurs. San Antonio wins game three.
4: Yeah, I think that's a fair bet. Like I said, the Knicks have shown me something in this. They showed me something all playoffs long, but they've shown me something in the first two games of this series where every time one team or the other has surged, the other has been able to respond, and it's typically been the Knicks that have been the aggressors leading into the late game situations. And that was playing on the road. Now playing at home, I feel like they've earned the right to be the favorites. But if they do not win tomorrow, I won't go as far as to say it's a must win for the Knicks, but I really, if I were pulling for the Knicks, I would really not want to let San Antonio get any signs of life. Because them young boys, that alien, all of the talent on that team, once they figure out how to break through, I feel like they might make a habit of it.
3: Well, not only that, you're talking about a 2-2 series and you have reclaimed home court advantage and you're going back home for game five.
4: Well, no, that's if they win the next two games. I'm talking about if they just win the next game.
3: Oh, you're just talking tomorrow.
4: But yeah, if they win the next two, the Spurs go back to being the favorites.
3: So you mentioned props. What do you like?
4: Yeah.

0: So earlier we heard a little preview of Wimby's interview with Doris Burke and PJ Carlissimo. Yep. And they were asking about his their strategy going into game three. And he was like, I don't want to tell you. Well, I kind of feel like from watching game two, I have some thoughts of what their strategy is going to be. In game two, they started off double teaming Jalen Brunson, you know, early and often after the way he finished up game one. And while they did keep Brunson struggling, he's shooting 34% from for the series from the field. The rest of the Knicks all got going. You know, Karl Anthony Towns was on fire. Mikal Bridges hit 8 shots in a row. OG Anunoby, you know, just go down the list. They were all hitting shots. So I think that part of the Spurs strategy is going to be how they ended last game, which means playing more one-on-one on Brunson, switching on picks and letting it stay one-on-one. And with that being the case in the back in New York, I'm going Jalen Brunson 26-plus points, which you can get at minus 121 on DraftKings. And I say that specifically because over 25.5 is minus 124. So you get a little bit better odds if you say 26-plus points.
1: Okay. Something to certainly consider and keep an eye on, my man. This has been a really fun couple of shows that we've been able to do.
0: Yes, sir.
1: A lot of previewing of this game three. I kind of wish we were on, you know, following
0: exactly
1: game three
0: to pay it off.
1: see if everything that we said came to fruition, obviously. But no, I am looking forward to it. Looking forward to the next rodeo with you at some point here on the network as well. Always a good time.
0: Absolutely. I've enjoyed every minute of it. I've enjoyed watching your face every time they play New York, or start spreading the news. And, you know, there it is. I didn't mean to set
1: you up
0: with that.
1: Again, not the ninja rap. No, it's this again.
0: Sinatra.
1: New York, it's Sinatra in my head forever.
2: Adam, you didn't ask me for my prediction.
1: What do you got?
2: Knicks in four.
1: Of course.
0: I mean, you stepped into that one.
1: Had to
0: this
1: do it.
0: This is a Knicks fan named Nick. Come on.
1: Yeah, the guy in my ear cheering on the Yankees all afternoon. Thanks to Nick, Josiah on the board, Evan as well, everybody for Dre. I'm Adam. We appreciate all of you coming up. Cubs host the Giants, ESPN Radio and the ESPN app.
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0: I'm John Ryder, a bunched-up leaderboard in the final round of the U.S. Women's Open at Riviera outside L.A., and it's a three-way tie for the lead with Nelly Korda, Charlie Hull, and Inji Chun, all at 7-under. In the PGA, JT Poston made a 7-foot birdie putt on 18 to force a playoff with Ryan Gerard, and Poston wins the playoff to win the Memorial in Ohio. One game in baseball right now, the Angels are crushing the Dodgers 13-5 in the ninth. Zach Neto with a three-run homer is 12th, and a six-run Angels 7th. The Brewers complete a sweep of the Rockies in Denver 12-4 the final. Milwaukee with a 7-run 6th. The Yankees with a 5-run 8th to beat the Red Sox 6-1. And another late rally for Atlanta.
1: Bases loaded, one down, with a chance to tie up the game or better right here. A one pitch. Swung on and banged. Deep to the right field line. Off the wall. They're off to the races. In to score Smith. Here comes Yaz. Here comes Mateo. Harris lays down the law. It's a three-run bases-clearing double. And the Braves surge ahead of the seventh.
0: Call on 680 The Fan as the Braves go to a Major League best 45-21. They sweep the Pirates in the three-game series 3-2. Michael Harris, that go-ahead pinch hit three-run double in the seventh, accounting for the offense. Phillies take down the White Sox 9-5. Blue Jays over the Orioles 6-4. The Cardinals have won four in a row, a 5-3 victory over the Reds. One final from the WNBA. The Tempo defeat the Sky 85-68 in Toronto.
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1: The general manager of the Los Angeles Rams, Les Snead, is here on the program again. How are you, Les? Good to see you.
2: I'm good. How about you? Sorry to disrupt your show on Monday.
1: No,
2: sure you had.
1: Oh my God!
2: Great lineup. Great. You know.
1: No. That was a great disruption.
3: Great. Yeah. Could have been better.
1: You. I'm going full De Niro. Analyze this on you. You. You're.
2: You know what? Somebody sent me that GIF.
1: Did they really?
2: Someone sent me that GIF. So.
1: Okay.
2: There you go. Second time I've been De Niro. That'll be a first. I can retire now.
1: I've got my eyes on you, Les. So when did you know this was going down for real? For real, real. Where you're like, okay, I think this is happening for Myles Garrett.
2: I think when we first reached out, when they adjusted his contract, it was a no. It's been a no. I can see why it's a no. I think I've said it a lot. Myles is going to be on the Cleveland Browns. Mount Rushmore when this is all said and done. And I think the Browns felt like he'd be better in a Browns uniform than a Rams uniform. So, but was persistent in reaching out, knocking on Andrew's door, or at least calling him, blowing him up, texting him, things like that. And, you know, somewhere along the way, in between that March, that first March and into May, and a little bit right before the draft, because we started talking about draft compensation and things like that, I would say that, like, wow, this could be a possibility. This opportunity actually could be a possibility. And again, we just kept knocking, kept working to try to seize that opportunity.
1: Is it true you've been knocking on the Cleveland Browns door for Myles Garrett as far back as the year you were defending the Super Bowl?
2: You know, it's interesting. I saw the Jordan Rodrigue article, or someone mentioned, we tried in 22. And I'm like, wow, did we? But here's what I do. I do remember that, because that was post-Super Bowl. Von Miller was a free agent and left for Buffalo.
1: Right.
2: So I do know that we were working to try to replace Von. And that was a call that we did make. But, I had to go back to my journal.
1: Yes.
2: To see if that was correct or not.
1: Yeah, we had Albert Breer, Sports Illustrated, on the show yesterday. He dropped that nugget. We're like, what? Since 2022, you've been pursuing this, whale of a defender here, man, and pass rusher. And another thing I would just want to ask, breadcrumb-wise as well, is of all the teams to propose a rule in this year's annual meeting that teams should be allowed to trade first-round picks up to 5 years in advance would be the Cleveland Browns. And of all the teams to potentially chime in and support it, as we noticed, our friend Kevin Demoff, the president of the Rams, tweeted out in response to Adam Schefter talking about more trades than ever during the new league year, how great the Cleveland proposal is to be able to trade more draft choices. Were you already in talks at this point in time? Was this Myles Garrett potentially related because you might not want to cough up Jared Verse because he's that good in a trade?
2: Yeah, that's a boy. I'm trying to think. Did they adjust the contract before the league meetings? I'd have to go to the journal to do that. Here's what I do think in that. If you know Cleveland, if you know Andrew, you know their outfit. They're very creative. Outfit. I think Kevin being, let's call it, a CEO of Kroenke Sports now, yes, and having some of that basketball and hockey DNA in his, let's call it, leaking into his system. I think he's, Kevin's always been one to go, okay, that might be something to support. I don't think it was just specific for Myles Garrett. I think that's Cleveland being who they are, creative, innovative. Kevin taking a little bit of what's going on in some of the other sports is, hey, maybe this is a way the NFL could go.
1: Okay. And if,
2: at the end of the day, though, that one got shot down pretty good.
1: Yes, it did. Yes,
2: I don't even think we took it to the table in the end.
1: That's correct. It never even made it to the membership, as we call it. And then last time you were on this program was right at the draft, when everybody here in this town was lit up about the fact that you chose Ty Simpson 13th overall instead of getting Matthew Stafford something right now with that pick to win this year. Was the Myles Garrett trade real enough at that point in time for you to say, if we get our quarterback of the future here now, then there's more picks to F, if you will, for Miles. Less was that.
2: I can't
1: part
2: say
1: of it?
2: It was more real at that time to be, and that was something we did discuss internally. But I would still put it, Rich, at questionable right around the draft. So you were going to have to we were going to have to go through the draft with the possibility that this is just questionable, it was more than doubtful. So, but it wasn't probable, but it was questionable. So it's something, you work through a lot of scenarios with the draft when you're going through it. And that was definitely one of them that we did discuss.
1: Okay. So, but I'm just trying to see how far in advance things happen and how many dimensions of chess you play here, Les. You know what I mean? Like, because it all connects. This all connects.
2: You know, it's definitely, it's all interconnected. The offseason was intentional. We came into it. What can we do to add to the defense to in this offseason? And it started with the Trent McDuffie trade and then Salen signing his co-pilot, his partner in Kansas City, Jalen Watson. But this was an opportunity. And sometimes a friend of ours, Annie Duke, who is more poker than chess, she's always said, you know what? Football is more poker to me because, you know what? Chess, there's a finite amount of moves. I guess you'd call it the ecosystem is pretty strict and structured, and there's a perfect move. And sometimes in poker, there's an element of random luck and or just randomness that occurs on a draw you may get. And that's essentially what the Miles Garrett situation was, because we didn't think that was a possibility, but it became an opportunity. Something you probably, if you go into the offseason and say, hey, the thing we have to do is trade for Miles Garrett, it's probably more fantasy football than reality.
1: Well, you know, so I guess in that respect, because I've been on Annie Duke's podcast with you. We were co-guests on her podcast together a couple of years ago. So I guess you didn't flop.
2: I do remember that.
1: I do.
2: Okay, let's go.
1: You didn't flop Miles. You didn't river him. You might have turned him. Mm-hmm. You know what I mean? And the turn comes right after the June 1st deadline, where the rest of the division or league conference doesn't have a chance to use the draft to make up for it. Is that part of this equation for you?
2: That's definitely part of it. Also part of it, there's so many variables in this. I know Cleveland preferred, if they were going to move Miles, is to do it post June 1, so they could spread. It really helps their cap situation in the immediate 2026 season by doing that. So that was a variable as well. But I think it was a complicated situation because having this blueprint, having this vision, let's try to trade for Miles. And even if Cleveland thought in the end, there's a possibility, right? This could be a win-win. Actually agreeing to the compensation is always the complicated part of the equation, because you can really want something, but it might just be too expensive, right? We've all lived through that. We've all lived through that, probably buying real estate in Los Angeles.
1: which Miles is now going to do, although he spends a lot of time out here. Susie and I saw him at a UCLA women's hoops game, in the wintertime. And he spends a lot of time here. Now he's going to work here. Less need here on the Rich Eisen Show. Last time we had you on.
2: It is a positive that his significant other.
1: That's correct. That's true, too.
2: He's a Los Angeles resident and born here. So
1: this all works. It tracks all works on all fronts. Last time you were on, we were talking about Mr. Grumpy, who wasn't grumpy at all yesterday in a press conference. And I know you like to keep the emotion out of things. Les, at any point during this press conference yesterday, did you look to your left and see there's Miles Garrett being introduced with your head coach, Sean McVay, and think to yourself, how the hell did I pull this off? Did that happen at any point in time yesterday?
2: I can't say this. And maybe the press conference was a little anticlimactic in terms of it was finally here. I do think when this situation flipped from a possibility to, okay, there's a good chance we could pull this off. I think at that moment during the process where you go, wow, the opportunity to acquire the reigning defensive MVP and acquire him to be a teammate with the reigning, it's called MVP of the league.
1: Yes.
2: And then just the team that we have. And again, here's the deal. We're well aware of the window we're in with Matthew, with the team that we have. We have efficacy. There's evidence that we can contend. I always say this about evidence. Evidence is the past. The future is still the future. So we still, Kara and I have talked about this. You'll appreciate this. Mm-hmm. Double on Tondre intended. We have miles to go before we do anything.
1: That was a dookie. That wasn't somebody from Auburn who came up with that. Let's be honest. Okay.
2: Oh, yeah. She refreshed it. Oh, yeah. There is a double entendre. I can't even pronounce it, probably.
1: Look at Kara rubbing off on you, Les. Fantastic. I do love seeing it. Thanks for the time. We'll chat again soon.
2: Enjoyed it. Appreciate it.
1: Right back at you. That's Les Snead, everybody, right here on the Rich Eisen Show.
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1: 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Ian Fitzsimmons and Tanitra Batiste here with you tonight. And joining us on the show is John Kincaid, host of Kincaid and Solchunas, mornings on 97.5, The Fanatic in Philadelphia. And a big one went down today. John, what was the driving force behind A.J. Brown getting traded to New England?
2: Well, I think when somebody quits on you in the middle of games, it's best to get them playing in someone else's uniform. I think that's the best answer for you, is when somebody gives up on routes in numerous games throughout the course of the year, voices their displeasure on their Instagram like they're a 14-year-old girl, when the team is 4-0 in Tampa Bay, when the media hadn't even been let into the locker room yet. A.J. Brown orchestrated this exit. He got what he wanted. I hope he enjoys himself. And I am not going to play into any of the narratives that you're going to hear from many in the Philadelphia media.
3: What narrative are you thinking that we're going to hear from many in the Philadelphia media?
2: He was a great teammate, Ian. He was a great teammate. You're going to hear that all the time. You know what? He may be a great guy. He may be a nice person. And from the interactions that I ever had with him, I would say that would be my vote. Seemed like a really nice person. But I can tell you this, especially working in media, I have worked with some nice people that I like, but working with them was freaking exhausting. And A.J. Brown is one of those people. He sucks the air out of a room. He is an energy vampire. He's a guy who managed to take the Super Bowl champions, who were 4-0, and turned the entire storyline of the season into his disgruntlement, his desire to be traded, his desire for a new location. That's not a good teammate to me. That's not somebody who embodies team. That's somebody who embodies the disease of me. And I think that defines A.J. Brown and the end of his tenure in Philadelphia.
3: All right, Kincaid, get ready to go hit this one out of the ballpark, right?
2: Yeah.
3: Here comes a BP fastball right down Main Street, babe. Why does Jalen Hurts take so much of the heat then?
2: Because Jalen Hurts doesn't smile like A.J. Brown. Jalen Hurts is sort of a cyborg. Jalen Hurts was trained at the feet of Nick Saban, who, you know, the media is the enemy. The media is not your friend. The media is out to get you. And I think Jalen Hurts has done just a masterful job of handling the Philadelphia media since he's been here. But he does nothing to endear himself. He doesn't play the game. He doesn't feel the need to kiss anybody's backside. I admire the hell out of it. I think it's awesome. I think it's the guy that I want leading my program. I want a guy who doesn't care about pandering to some of the local reporters or pandering to guys in the beat to make sure that they like him, to make sure they, you know, they get a fist bump here and there. Jalen didn't care about any of that. Jalen's his own man. He goes about his own business. So he's never going to be as endeared to the fan base or to the local media. And there are too many in the local Philly media that fanboy, that have their favorites, that pick their favorites, that desire the, you know, and they love the approval. They love being close to an athlete or where they can fist bump an athlete. That's cool to them. It's a far different media, let's just say, than the media I grew up in. And maybe that's just the way things have changed nowadays.
1: So, John, is that the reason why the line, I guess the next headline, if you will, after A.J. Brown traded from the Eagles to the Patriots, the very next line is, and so now what is Jalen Hurts going to do without his security blanket? I mean, is that why so much of the energy has already gone back to, but what is Jalen Hurts going to do? Because he's going to now have to really prove that he's that elite of a quarterback without his top target.
2: Well, let's put it this way. The Philadelphia Eagles quarterback, when I was a child in grade school, it was Ron Jaworski. And Ron Jaworski was always the most vilified man in Philadelphia. He's a legend here now. I play his golf courses, and they're great. I mean, but Jaws was a legend in the town, but he was vilified when I was a kid. If I could tell you the nasty things my father would say about him on a Sunday afternoon, right after we got out of church. But, I mean, the Eagles quarterback is always going to be the most vilified guy in the city of Philadelphia. always the most scrutinized, always the most under the microscope. It just comes with the position. In some cities, it's the mayor. In this city, we don't care enough about the politics and everything. We care more about the football. So it's sort of like being in Tuscaloosa or being in Athens, Georgia. You know, we care more about the football here. So the football coach, the quarterback, gets more scrutiny, and that's what you know, Jalen Hurts gets. You know, he gets a lot of it.
3: John Kincaid, 97.5 The Fanatic in Philadelphia, joining us here, reacting to what we all knew was going to happen. I expected to happen. A.J. Brown is now a Patriot. Trade done and no longer with the Eagles here with us on ESPN Radio. All right, so having said all of that, and Tanitra and I were talking about this during the break, and actually earlier on the show also, on air. Devontae Smith is a number one. He's been a number one in high school. He's been a number one at Alabama. He won a Heisman Trophy, a national title, Super Bowl champion. So what is this narrative that Devontae can't be a number one? Where's that coming from?
2: Well, the one thing is that it really isn't coming from the Eagles fan base, because the Eagles fan base loves him. I mean, Slim Reaper is very much beloved here, but he hasn't really gotten his shot to shine because he's another guy, again, trained by Nick Saban. He's a guy who just comes to work, shuts his mouth, goes about his business. And by the way, on some of the biggest stages he's made, like the dagger in Super Bowl 59, some of the biggest plays he comes through. I have no doubt that he can be a huge, huge part of what Sean Mannion's going to do with this new look offense. I just wonder how much in his career he has benefited from the defense being so concerned about the physicality and the attention that A.J. Brown constantly drew. So we'll see. It's going to be a challenge for Devontae Smith. But I'll tell you this, I'm not going to doubt Devontae Smith. I'm not going to doubt the work ethic. I'm not going to doubt the attitude. And I'm not going to doubt the toughness in him, because the man gets knocked down. I mean, he's like a, you know, one of those crash test dummies and gets up off the ground all the time. So I'm never going to doubt him.
1: Yeah, and you think about big moves being made to kind of set teams up to, or reset teams, and obviously the biggest move of the day, albeit A.J. Brown a big move, Myles Garrett a bigger move for the Rams, saying basically blank them picks, we're going after the Super Bowl in 2026. Do you look at this Eagles team and some of the moves that they've made in the offseason and kind of getting themselves reset for a Super Bowl run? Are they done making moves, do you think, John?
2: Well, they might not be done making small moves, like small moves at like roster cutdowns and things like that during training camp. But if you're talking about big swings for the fences, I don't think so. I've known Les Snead, the general manager of the Rams, the FM picks guy, since he was an intern with the Falcons. I mean, he's one of my favorite people I've ever known in the NFL. But he's a madman. I mean, I never am inviting him to poker night. He's crazy. He's a lunatic. But you know what he does? He goes for it. He entertains a fan base. And by the way, for Los Angeles, that's perfect. Howie Roseman doesn't, like, really, I don't think, wants to build a franchise like that. He wants a franchise because he believes in Philadelphia that you can never do a rebuild. In L.A., Les Snead knew, going for the Super Bowl in 2020 when they won it, he knew he could push all his chips to the middle of the table, win a championship, you know, and then they could have a couple years grace period to sort of retool things and then get back at it. Howie Roseman has told us many times, you can't do a rebuild in Philadelphia. You have to sustain. There has to be some sort of long-term relevance and success. So unlike the Sixers, who were stupid enough to do that process, the Philadelphia Eagles believe in sustaining excellence and sustaining relevance. So they just want to keep those draft picks around, and they love getting draft picks in future drafts. And that's just what they do. And I'm anxious to see what they will do, with them. But it's not going to be wheeling and dealing, I do not believe. I think the roster's fairly set for this upcoming year. They got a lot of young guys to pay on the defensive side of the ball. And those draft picks, they're going to be to replenish that offensive line, which is going to need some help in the coming years.
1: 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John Kincaid, host of Kincaid and Soltunas Mornings on 97.5 The Fanatic in Philadelphia. Appreciate you stopping by, Amber and Ian.
3: Anything else you want to
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2: be a little more enthusiastic next time, guys.
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0: John Ryder, the U.S. Women's Open just finished up just outside of Los Angeles, and it's American Nelly Korda getting the win at 8-under, one shot ahead of England's Shirley Hull and Mexico's Gabby Lopez. Korda has now won the first two majors of the year. In the PGA, the Jack Nicklaus Run Tournament, the Memorial, goes to a two-hole playoff with JT Poston getting the win, outlasting Ryan Gerard. On the baseball scoreboard, we had a walk-off in Detroit today.
1: And the man at second, the winning run, 1-0. McGonigal, line drive! Oh, the glove of Cole Young and a leap! Perez coming home! He will score! Kevin McGonigal delivers a walk-off! Two-run single in the bottom of the ninth inning! A mob scene of McGonigal near first base! The Tigers walk it off on McGonigal, line drive!
0: Final call on 97-1, the ticket, the final score, Tigers 5, Mariners 4, Detroit's won 5 of 6, Kevin McGonigal, a walk-off two-run single, also a solo homer as well. Marlins get past the Rays 4-1 in Miami, Sandy Alcantara the win, he allowed just one run, struck out 7 over 7. Jacob DeGrom, 6 scoreless, 6 Ks as the Rangers overwhelmed the Guardians 10-0. Texas with 4 homers in that win. The A's blank the Astros 5-0 in Houston. The lefty rookie Age Jump, 6 1/3 scoreless. And the Royals defeat the Twins 6-5.
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3: Coming up on a Monday edition of the Kyle Bailey Show, we'll recap both the Stanley Cup Finals and the NBA Finals. 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

0: This is the Baseball Tonight podcast for Friday, June 5th, 2026. Presented by La Quinta by Wyndham. I'm Buster Olney, working from my home in Montana. Kenny Ligon is producing back in Connecticut. Today, a great podcast ahead. We're going to be talking with Paul Imbecides about some trade stuff, what we're hearing about the Boston Red Sox, their search for a right-handed hitter, what we're hearing about Tarik Skubal potentially in the market. And Hembo has some great numbers about the incredible success this year of left-handed hitters. Sarah Langs will be here with the numbers game, and we'll be talking with longtime play-by-play man for the Toronto Blue Jays, Dan Schulman, about that team, their struggles, and he's got some funny stories about some managers who get ejected a lot. Let's get to it. Paul Imbecides is a researcher at ESPN. He's a content producer on the show Get Up, and he joins us here every week on the podcast. Hembo, how you doing?
1: Well, sir, I'm doing well. And as a Phillies fan, I got to see yesterday something that I rarely see. I saw Christopher Sanchez allow a run, like Haley's Comet. Once in a while, someone will just touch home plate when he pitches. But in all seriousness,